0: removal of President Nicolas Maduro. Salazar says exiled leader Maria Corina Machado needs to go back and lead the new government in Caracas. But Rodriguez has implied that if Machado returns to Venezuela, she could be arrested. All right, with intense anti-immigrant sentiment in South Africa, the Zimbabwean government says nearly 100,000 citizens have returned home since the end of May. This comes after a looming June 30th deadline by anti-illegal migrant group March and March for undocumented foreigners to self-deport. Around 3/4 of those returning are women and children, and the government says it has expanded repatriation and reintegration efforts. There are roughly 2 million Zimbabweans living in South Africa, and officials expect more than half to vacate. I'm Taryn Creedy for the Black Information Network.
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0: Good evening, Chicago. Wherever you're listening from tonight, South Side, West Side, East Side, North Side, or somewhere riding down that highway of life, welcome to CTA, Call to Action. No, I'm not talking about the trains or buses you ride, but the choices you make. Because life works a whole lot like the Chicago Transit Authority. Some days the train runs smooth. Some days it's delayed. Some days you're standing on the platform wondering if anything is ever coming at all. And sometimes you look up and realize you've been riding the wrong line for a long time. Tonight, this show is about helping you figure out where you are, what line you're riding, and what stop you need to get off on to reach the destination of peace and happiness. This is CTA Call to Action. I'm your host, Randrea, and the next stop might be yours.
1: Hey, we're back with CTA. Today, we have Leonard Reese in the studio. Daryl can't make it in today. He's had some medical issues, so you guys put him in your thoughts and wishes and your prayers if you pray. He shall be calling in sometime today, and we'll be talking to him. So that's part of what we're doing tonight. And myself, I want to talk to you guys about some things. One of the things is that, you know, I'm normally upbeat, normally trying to sing or do something well, but I got a little bit down, and believe it or not, it's nobody's fault, except I had to look in the mirror. I'm looking in the mirror right now. I'm the only one who can lift myself up, and I don't want you guys to feel down, so excuse me if I'm not as funny as I normally am.
2: What's wrong with you, brother?
1: At the end of the day, is that when you leave your playground, which sometimes that's when you get in trouble. I stay in my playground as often as I can, but sometimes you have to leave your playground. When you go outside to the outside world, it's rough out there, Leonard.
2: Absolutely.
1: It's rough out there. I stay in my playground so often, whatever. I don't really associate with anything that's not good or whatever. But today, this weekend, my brother came into town, Ron Payne, who we talk about on the radio all the time. He came in from North Carolina for a celebration of mine. And he ended up going to the emergency room. He's fine now. He's fine. And he's listening tonight or whatever. So I was just a little bit down. But I'm not going to take it out. When I come to the radio station and listen to you guys, got to put on my game face, suck it up, and give y'all the peace that you deserve, because you deserve it. And we're going to keep it peaceful tonight, and we're going to celebrate like we always do.
2: Absolutely.
1: Now, we're going to go into, I want to also do tonight, too. I had a talk with Ron, and I had a talk with Leonard and our producers, and we talked about the show. We talked about the show in a way that the show is steadily evolving. We have, I found out we have a myriad of different listeners. We had somebody calling last week from Philadelphia. We got listeners. It's a global radio station, so we have people all over the world listening. And with that said, one of the things that we promise to do, or we try to do on the show, is that we try not to disenfranchise or to exclude anybody except Chris. Yeah, we're talking to you, Chris. Except Chris. We got to bully Chris every week because Chris calls sometimes with some ill na-na, but we love him anyway. He'll probably be calling in telling us about why y'all talking about me. But anyway, the point I'm saying is that we want to give the purpose and directions all the time, and we'll let you guys know what we do and why we do it. What we do is that we try to become the Ace Hardware, Home Depot, Menards, Lowe's, yes, all those people who have tools.
2: Yes.
1: And as a tool store, whatever, when you see the commercials of most of these places, they say, hey, if you got a project, come to us. But they want to all make money off of you, and they want to say, hey, we sell tools, all of them sell tools to help you with your projects. Now, our project is Project Life.
2: It's so important you had the right tools.
1: Exactly. Hey, but our project
2: to tackle your project.
1: Correct. Our project is Project Life, so we don't charge anything. So what we do is that we don't tell you. A lot of times it seems like we're trying to tell you what your project should be, but we can't tell you what your project should be. We can only give you the tools that will help you tackle those projects. So whatever your project is, whatever you're doing, and we don't criticize, and we don't try to steer you or to preempt or to tell you what it is that you should be doing. What we do is they say, hey, you know what? If it's good, we got you. We got the tools or whatever. So if it's not good or whatever, this is not the place. So a lot of times when people call and you hear us saying that, hey, you know, that's not the conversation we want to have. It's not to turn you off or turn you away. It's to let you know this is a home. People come here for safety. People come here to feel good. People don't come here. This is not the argument debating channel. This is the peace and love, and you all become ambassadors of peace when you listen to this station. And we this is a feel-good station. You guys get bombarded with if it bleeds, it leads, with what's going on in the rest of the world, what's politically correct and what's not politically correct. Everybody's got the problems, and very few people even talk about the answers because a lot of times you are so happy in misery, you don't realize that there is peace and there is good things for you. So with that said,
2: join the conversation.
1: Join the conversation,
2: 773-591-1690.
1: Sometimes we get I get a brain freeze or whatever, but it's all good.
2: It's all good.
1: So tonight, I think tonight somehow we should incorporate this in every week. Because Leonard and I talked about this. I talked about this with numerous people, is that somehow we give away and we spend so much money frivolously. That's a good word, frivolous. Oh, I see Kim's here. I just Brother Walls, Priscilla's here. You guys, these are our constant, and this is our family so far. This is the CTA family. Sister Kim, Brother Walls, Priscilla, these are our mainstays. Don't nobody else come. We know they're coming. And look, with three or more is in the midst, we can stay on air. And that's the truth, Ruth. So, but the thing we're talking about is that we give away more money and we frivolously spend money. No, we don't frivolously. I'm sorry. We hoard money and we covet money. Money seems that when they say money is the root of all evil, but they really mean is that money, lack of money is the root, because people believe that money will solve all their problems. And it won't. It really won't. Because if that was the case, everyone rich would be happy. But they're not. But here is the real, or the real that we think here in the supermarket of tools. This is the number one thing that we want to help you with. This is a tool that you have to build a fence around. Come and get some tools to build your fence, to covet, to protect. And to make sure time is the most quintessential thing in life, because without time, you are not alive. You're not alive. So now what do you do with your time? Do you mock time just waiting for death? Are you really living? So the thing about it is that you have to be very careful with time. You have to decide who comes into your life and uses your time. You give it away to. But it's up to you. Don't let anyone or anything tell you that you have to do something with your time, because it's all yours. Sometimes every now and then I peek my head in at the Congress, and I peek in at some political things sometimes, and I see them arguing in Congress. And what happens is that when they have a congressional hearing and the people that are talking, the person that they bashing, he's not allowed to speak unless asked to. He can speak when spoken to. If he happens to go off the air, and they get him because they said, all I need is a yes or no answer. And he starts to say, well, let me tell you, hey, Speaker of the House, I want to reclaim my time. Because
2: yeah.
1: He used some of it.
2: Yeah.
1: That's most important, your time.
2: I like when they say, I yield my time back
1: yeah,
2: to
1: no, the- well, look, even funnier, Leonardo said, will the gentle lady from Florida, will she say no? That's Jasmine Crockett. She said, "Will the gentle woman yield her time?" Jasmine said, "No, it's my time."
2: Yeah,
1: she understands that time is your time. So, now, like I said, you have to. I could spend a whole show, and you could spend a whole lifetime trying to recognize and ward off those who time. I'm going to give them a name, and like I said, I don't know if it's going to stick. But call them time bandits. Time bandits. People who come and say, "Hey, Ma, I need. And sometimes when we say I need it, it's that I don't want to do the work, whatever. I need you to do the work for me. Nelson is raising his hand for what? Oh, it's a phone call. That's what he's raising his hand for. Thank you, Nelson. And my monitor just went off, so I can't see anything. I don't know what I did wrong. But we got Daryl on the line. Hey, Daryl.
3: Hey, man.
1: Hey, how you feeling,
3: man? Man, I'm doing what the doctor say do right now. First, I just want to say hello to everybody, man. Thank you for everything and the calls and all that. Through everything with the family and then what I'm doing. Sometimes you go through a storm, but you still keep your head up, right?
1: That's what they say. Hey, you sounded pretty good, Daryl. Hey, if you can call on the phone, you can come to work, Daryl.
3: Yep.
1: That's what, hey, like people say, hey, you know what? I've seen people text a lot of times. They had a text about 15 minutes long, say, hey, I can't talk to you. I'm in a meeting. I said, well, how can you text for 15 minutes if you're in a meeting and you can't call? So, Daryl, you're sounding real good, and it sounds like you're I hear the music in the back, Daryl. Are you at the strip club, Daryl?
3: Yes, sir. No.
1: You
3: know how to make somebody feel good, man. I just want to tell y'all I'm so proud that everything is going well, man. I just appreciate you guys, man, just being here with me and, you know, sticking by my side and everything, man. And the listeners out there, I want you to know, don't let no storms, just let them pass. You know what I'm saying? And get to the glory. And that's where I'm at right now. So I'm just
1: You're not calling from heaven. You're at the glory now. Oh, we don't want you to be at the glory. You seeing Gabriel now? Don't leave us, Daryl. Don't go.
3: I seen the pearly gates when
1: No, Daryl. Don't walk into the light,
2: oh,
1: Daryl.
2: No.
1: Don't walk into the light. You'll do anything to keep from coming to work.
3: Well, you know I love y'all. You're crazy.
1: Hey,
3: I want to make
1: better,
3: sure I called you.
1: Daryl, if you don't get better, at least die laughing, all right? Is that all right?
3: Yeah, man, without a doubt. Without a doubt. Right, that's the way to go,
2: calling.
3: Right?
2: We'll see you soon.
1: Hey,
3: all right, man.
1: We got a top fan, Mason Louisa. Hey, Mason Louisa. I don't know what a top fan is, but if that's it, if that's good, you are that, and we appreciate you. Thank you. And if we was giving away money, we'd give you some, but we have nothing to give today. But I'm gonna give you what if this is not the best gift that you can get, then I don't know what to say. When we leave tonight or whatever, and when we come in peace and we leave in peace. So if you can, this is what we would like from you guys. Call in at 773-591-6090 and tell us something good. Tell us what's good and share your peace with us. And if you are watching us on Facebook, you got to get off Facebook and get on the phone. Just take a few minutes and get on the phone and call and say, hey, I hear you guys. I wanted to call in. I wanted to say something. Just say hello. I got you. Kim always called. Well, she's been calling for the last 2 weeks. And is that bro Wall? You wasn't here last week. You almost like Daryl Dean. You AWOL. Brother Wall, you are AWOL.
2: Ronald Brodery.
1: Ronald's always here. Ronald is a faithful. He hasn't missed yet. So, bro Wall, I understand you got things to do. And you sometimes you can't make it. But we appreciate you. We appreciate all our listeners. And we hope that we can hear from you guys. Because we're becoming a pretty good family. I think we get like 800 to almost 1,000 watchers on Facebook. So, I don't know the analytics and the numbers on the radio station, so we have a large army of people. We just want you to call in and make some contact. I wish we may have some type of get together where we won't just be radio friends, but we can have a family meeting or we'll come out somewhere. I think Lenard and I, we talked about doing the broadcast live. If you want us to come out live to some of your functions or something, that we will come to an event and we'll do the show at your event. So we are mobile. We're not stuck here in the studio. All right? I got you guys. Now, let's talk about time. Like I said, as we were, Kim, I see you. You always, what you laughing about, Kim? I see you always use the emoji of you laughing or whatever. Is Brother Walls got you in stitches or is it the radio show? I forgot. I see, bro. Wall. He talking about he went out to the stepping show. Bro Walls, stick with us. Don't lose us. All right. I appreciate you guys calling, you guys listening. But let's keep the celebration going on. And hey, we don't really mind you guys having conversations inside. The fact that you're here is good enough. So do what you do, and we'll do what we do. So, brother man, Leonard.
2: Yes.
1: Yeah. You remember we had started with the segment of telling us something good or whatever. But let's just kind of just use you and I. Like I said, we're going to have a celebration if it ain't nobody but the two of us.
2: Yes.
1: And you tell us something good. I know something good happened over the weekend or not. I know.
2: You can't call me off guard with that.
1: Well, no, you know what? I'm going to give you time. I'm going to it was too broad of a question or whatever. Here's what happened, and this is the beauty of what we can do and what we do around it. Rather than to put you on the spot or whatever, we can ask you some questions that you can answer. Were you with the family?
2: Actually, my family's out of town.
1: Wow. Yeah. So they probably can hear you. I know they can hear you, because I see your son.
2: I don't think they're watching today.
1: Well, your son is watching today. He's on. You didn't see him on
2: there? No.
1: You didn't? He's right there.
2: That's me.
1: That's not you.
2: That's how I've watched the...
1: Oh, wow. That's comments. Been you all this time?
2: You know that.
1: I did not know that.
2: No,
1: I didn't. I did not. I'm telling you. So now let's narrow it down. The family. What are you doing? How are you staying? I mean, look, is it more peaceful now that they go?
2: Absolutely.
1: No, don't say that. Don't say that. Because you'll be surprised. They'll be listening to it. What do you do while they gone or not? Maybe I don't want to know. don't be in detail. Well, just tell us like what room in the house you in. Don't tell us. Don't give us this. No, but tell us, what do you do while they gone or not? To keep your peace.
2: Since it's summertime, I'm outside doing some chores. It's always something to do.
1: Chores.
2: Always something to do.
1: And are you doing it out of? Because here's what chores are. Like we talked about last time. Washing dishes is a chore, and if you do it when you feel like doing it or whatever, it's fun sometimes. But when they put a clock on you and it's your job or whatever, it ain't fun no more. So are your chores, like you say, hey, you know what, this is Mr. Gilmore's property. I don't mind doing this. This is mine. So do you enjoy those chores, Leonard?
2: Absolutely.
1: What chores did you do, Leonard?
2: Absolutely. Just outside picking up some weeds, edging. I edge the grass. For some reason, I have to go over what the landscapers miss.
1: And you still pay them?
2: Yeah, I still pay them.
1: Wow, you're a generous
2: I had to let them know, listen, I don't want you guys, you're not edging my grass right. Let me edge. You just go ahead and cut.
1: I'm glad you are. And that's peaceful and that's beautiful, because at the end of the day, if you go and get we got another caller. If you go and get a haircut and you have to go over to Bob or whatever, do you still pay him $40?
2: No.
1: We got hey, speaking of Brother Chris, Brother Chris is on the line. Hey, bro.
4: Hey, man. Happy Sunday to y'all. I was just checking in. I heard you say one of y'all spirits ain't up, right?
1: No. I did say that, Brother Chris, but at the end of the day, once we get on CTA and we got callers like you or whatever, it automatically picks us up. So we can't never be down on the show.
2: We
1: can't
2: appreciate never, the call,
1: and
2: Chris.
1: Especially when you start calling Chris, man, it just lifts us. We don't have nobody else to bully but you, Chris.
4: Hey, but I was going to call in and do my Will Smith, keep Chris' name out your mouth. But when I heard, you know what I'm saying, you was having some challenges, I put the gangster back in the bottle. You feel me?
2: That's good. That's good, Chris.
1: Yeah, Chris, we appreciate that. But I remember back in the day when you used to get pumpkin head, so we're not going to even trip him.
4: I'm a gold glove fighter, brother. I'm not worried about that. But I was just calling to give support and love. And then I'll be back at it next week. You know what I'm saying? You feel froggy, just jump. That's how I look at it.
1: Who did you fight, Chris? You fought chicken pox? You fought chicken pox when you was little?
4: I was in a fruit fight and fought a grape.
1: Oh, right,
4: hey,
1: right.
4: Why don't you step to me and find out, big guy?
1: Is that a challenge?
4: Yes, sir. It's a challenge for you, not for me. You feel me?
1: God. Well, you know what? Look, hey, you know what Prince one time said, that he and Michael Jackson had beef one time. And they said, Prince, who do you think could win in a fight between you and Michael Jackson? He said, of course you know who that is. He said, Michael's a lover. He ain't a fighter. So, Chris, I'm a lover. I'm not a fighter. So I let you do all the fighting, because you'll end up getting your face knocked in or whatever. Why are you fighting or whatever? I'm like Jim Brown in the Dragon. I'll be too busy looking good.
4: I heard that.
1: I appreciate you, Chris. Chris, you are a loyal follower, and you call in. And believe it or not, if we had enough opportunity, I would bring you in the studio and let you be like the comedian. But I realize that's not what you want to do with your life. All right. So good night.
4: I appreciate you.
1: All right, Chris. Thanks. Hey. Chris has got what some of you guys. You can feel a loving spirit in the brother. So.
2: And Pamela, all the way from Vegas, is watching.
1: Pamela, get off that slot machine. You can't be calling us. You can't be calling us. Why you winning money?
2: And shout out to the AKAs out in Vegas. They're in there. Brulee. How do you pronounce Boulay. That, Pam? Brulee.
1: Yeah. I don't see Pamela on my
2: yeah,
1: phone.
2: I see her on here. She's watching.
1: If you're my age, like if you pass 25 and my age, like 39 or something like that, you can remember back in the day when there used to be a place called Romper Room where the lady would look in her magic mirror and she would see everybody in the audience. She's making names up. I see Quishana. No, she didn't say Quishana. She would always say, I see Mildred. I see Karen. I see Devin. I see, yeah, that was back in the day in the, I don't want to tell you years because that's got to give you an idea what my age is. I ain't tripping. My age.
2: It was in the 70s, I'm sure.
1: Who asked you? And I said, I want to bust myself. Yeah, you remember the year? It was 10 years.
2: Come on, don't be ashamed of your age. Yeah, Tell your age.
1: Yeah, it was 20 years after you was born.
2: You look good to be 100, brother.
1: He looked good. He looked fine. Thank you. I appreciate the comment, Lenard. I appreciate your poor attempt at comedy. I don't come down to the Sneaky Pete male strip club where you work at when you're not here or whatever and try
2: Thank
1: to come,
2: goodness.
1: On, come on stage and try and try to put money in your A string. Yeah, you know I go to what I see when I one time I saw Leonard at the strip club or whatever, everybody else had a G string, he had an A string, he had a training string on. Look at his face.
2: That's not funny.
1: Ain't no fun when the rabbit got the
2: gun. That's not funny because I've never attended a strip club.
1: You wasn't not even when you was working. he was an Ippendale, not a Ippendale. No, we laugh and we fun and we joke around here. I'm not seeing anything. But we have, like I said, we have a good time and we hope you guys have a good time. And sometimes, look, even you guys that are on here call.
2: Join the conversation.
1: And while you guys typing in, learn, like they said on the ship over in Roots or whatever, learn this person, share phone numbers, share conversations. You guys are peace ambassadors. So at the end of the day, you guys can call each other. You don't have to wait for CT. I know Brother Wall and Kim Washington, you guys get together, enjoy, have a sandwich together, have some coffee, and talk about CT, how much fun you guys have on here. 773-591-1690. Like I said, yeah. But you have to get off of the Facebook and call. Well, just take a little break off the Facebook. Call in, say hey, and we'll say hey back to you. Like they say in Andy Griffith, like they say in Mayberry. Hey Andy, hey you. What's that guy's name right there? Nelson. I'm just kidding. Nelson's on the phone with somebody. Nelson, we got a call. Are you Nelson? No romance in our callers, Nelson or whatever. Nelson trying to get a phone. Yeah, what's your phone number? What you doing after the show? Nelson can't even see what the lady, man or lady look like. What you doing after the show? Nelson, you can't be taking phone numbers down. We got, oh no, Brother Chris is back. Bro, Chris, since we don't have a whole lot of callers, let's bring Brother Chris back. Brother Chris, come on back. Hello? Oh, he hung up. It must have, hey, you sure was a pocket dial? Hello?
5: Hello.
1: Hello, Brother Chris, is that you, Brother Chris?
5: No, this is not Brother Chris.
1: Who is this?
5: I am B.A. Wolf.
1: I knew it was Osaze.
5: What's going on, Roderick?
1: Hey, he's visiting here from North Carolina, too. North Carolina in the house. You got Osaze, the D.A. Wolf.
5: That's right.
1: Right.
5: That's right, brother. I'm coming here.
1: Give us some.
5: I had to call in, brother. How you doing, man?
1: Give us some peaceful, thoughtful commentary, Osaze. Osaze is a radio brother, too, because he has a show out there in North Carolina where he is out there howling good out there in North Carolina. Oh, give us something, Wolf.
6: Oh, man.
1: He has a book, too.
6: I don't do the howling, though. We don't do the howling,
1: promote your book, Osaze.
6: Man, listen to me. I am so excited, brother. Thank you for having me on WVON 1690 Chicago, Illinois. Man, y'all doing a wonderful job.
1: Hey, Ron is here in Chicago. He's listening to you too. Ron here visiting. So Ron, that's Osaze on there. He did it.
6: I'm here, man.
1: Osaze, well, come on, give us an excerpt of something from your book, or what? Tell us what the book is about, Osaze.
6: Okay, look, the book has been out for about it's out. I'm excited about it. It's been out for about 2 months now. It took me. Oh, man, you know, I work full-time. I do autopsies as well. And so,
1: you're killing it, Osaze. You're killing it.
6: Yeah. Yes, man. So, you know, I was so busy, so it took me, I was dedicated. And here's the thing that made me so dedicated is that I understood who I am as a person, as an individual. And once I understood who I was and who I am as an individual, I began to love myself.
1: Wow.
6: Because I didn't love myself, I was like, wait a minute, something's wrong. Now, I'm thinking, and I start reminiscing and back with my pain and what was the psychological pain in my life in order to love myself. And then I had the dreams. Okay, just write the book. Write it down. So as I began to write things down, 17 chapters just began to empty out on the pages. Not even planned, but it was 17 chapters. And as it began, and as I began to read back the steps of my life, how that fear gripped my life. And that fear began with being dyslexic. And not knowing it, being born of that type of psychological problem, as I thought at the time, but didn't know it as a child. You know, growing up in the 60s, we didn't have access to, you know, certain things. When attitude, you know, when things happen in families, we just adjust to it.
1: Correct.
6: And believe, oh, this is normal.
1: Yes.
6: You know, in anger and situations like that. And sometimes it was psychological issues.
1: Yes.
6: The anger and situation like so. Just to make a long story short, I begin to think, okay, what am I going to title this that's going to benefit the world, that's going to benefit people? And I said, Breaking the Chains of Fear for Self-Healing. That's the title of the book. Breaking the Chains of Fear for Self-Healing. And right now it's on Amazon.com.
1: So Amazon.com. You guys go out there and get Breaking the Chains. Say that again.
6: Fear. For Self-Healing.
1: That's it. You guys that listen to the show, let's support Brother Osaze with that. Write it down. Breaking the Chains of Fear for self-healing. I'm sorry. So you guys go out there and support Brother Osaze. It's so good to hear from you. And call in next week and be a faithful listening caller, because at the end of the day, we're going to rejuvenate you and help you increase your peace every week. And we're going
6: to
1: jumpstart your battery so that if you're having a bad day or even you're having a good day or whatever, you can continue on and fight the good fight for peace. And you're now a peace ambassador for CTA. Thanks for calling Osaze. Love you.
6: Appreciate the time.
1: All right.
6: Take care.
1: You guys now follow suit. Now, Osaze gave you the marching orders. Call in. Tell us something good. Tell us how you're fighting peace. And Leonard is ready to speak. I see words coming out of his mouth.
2: 773-591-1690.
1: Something was ready to come out.
2: That was it.
1: We are having a fun.
2: I like the title of that book.
1: Yes. Yeah.
2: Breaking the Chains of Fear.
1: Funny thing about it is that Osaze, if you still listen to whatever, I do have a copy of the book.
2: Nice.
1: So And Ron and I talk about it often. We talk about you and the great work that you're doing down there in North Carolina. You know, he has an alter ego. D.A. Wolf is Osaze's alter ego, and it's about peace and love and spreading peace down everywhere. So we're going to show our appreciation to you, Brother Osaze. Okay, back at the ranch. It's still time for time, and guard your time. Be stingy with your time, because at the end of the day, it's kind of like when we were little. Remember, I must take fault in this. When I was little, I was that guy. You know, Leonard, I was that guy. I was that guy that waited for everybody else to finish their sucker, their ice cream lollipop, and I still had some. I didn't tease him, though.
2: That's what I was about to say. What'd you do?
1: I didn't do that anymore if I got some ice cream. But you know what? I did realize that it wasn't for any form of fashion. It was that I savored my thing, because if you do it real fast, that at the end, when it's over, it's over. I wanted to make like my life. I wanted the good to last over a period of time. These people just gulp their stuff down, the frozen cups, the icy cups.

0: were really what's his name? Ralph and Norton. Mm. Let me tell you, this is real talk. You can look, this is the actual factual. That Ralph and Norton worked at different places. Norton worked in the sewer. Ralph worked at the bus company. They made almost the exact same amount of money. But Ralph ate the popsicle and the ice cream real fast. Norton savored his. Norton had telephone. He had TV. He had. Norton was living like a king in his apartment. Ralph never had any money. If they wanted to do something with Fred and Barney, if Fred had a harebrained scheme, Barney had to finance it because Barney saved his money. So it's like that in life. And that's what they didn't do it out of hatred for the other person. They did because this is how they lived their life. So this is how I live my life, Leonard. I try to spread my goodness over a period of time because when it's over, it's over. And you don't have any more. And I liken this to Barack Obama in the TV movie. I mean, in the movie Superman 2. In the Superman 2,
1: Barack Obama was in there.
0: No, but there's a parable. I kind of looked in Superman 2. There was a guy who flew. He was a flying guy, and he was called Zod. I guess that was a metaphor for God or whatever. Zod. He came down. He had broke out of prison, and he was from the same planet, Krypton, as Superman. So he had the same powers. Him and three other henchmen came, and they got so bad here. And that's one of the reasons why it's hard for the hero to win, because the hero has compassion. So they found out Superman's weakness. It wasn't kryptonite. It was kryptonite, but they weakness was kryptonite too. But they found the real weakness was that he cared.
2: Yes.
0: So they start tearing up stuff, and then after they tore up stuff, he's like, go tear it up. We can build it back. But then they start saying, we're going to kill some people. Superman said, I give up. And not only did he give up, he said, where is this man that you call president? And then one guy jumped out and said, I'm the president. He said, bow down in front of Zod. He bowed down. And Zod said, you couldn't be the president. He said, one that leads so many could not bow down so fast. And then the president came from behind the counter. He said, the curtains, he said, I am the president. He said, if this will save lives, I will bow down. And he bowed down. Zod was happy. Now he became ruler of all Earth. Now this is where the story gets, like when I compared to Barack Obama. Zod sat down in the Oval Office, and he was sitting down with his head down, almost crying. And the two henchmen came in and said, Zod, what's the matter? You are ruler of all Earth. Why are you sad? Zod looked up and said, I was that yesterday. He didn't spread his ice cream over. He didn't savor the flavor. He got it so fast, he didn't realize, and now what? Now what? No more worlds to conquer. That happens in life, whatever. That's why you keep you some project and keep focus and keep a, as my brother was saying, we were talking about, keep purpose in your life. Now, here's where the Barack Obama comes in. I'm pretty sure after Barack Obama won the presidency or whatever, the next day he looked around and he said, I'm the president of the United States. And then he said, okay, yesterday.
2: Yeah.
0: Now what? Now, if he had spread it over, he became the first one of the, I think probably the first senator, first year senator to become president of the United States in the history of the world. Most people spend 20, 30, 40 years in Congress to become a president. So he peaked too fast. He prematurely became president. And so the thing about it is that maybe, he has a presidential library now. Maybe that's his next big thing. But if you don't spread your peace over a period of time, you got to be ready to have another peace. Have peace, peace, peace, peace, peace. Always have something that you want, a reason to live, a reason to, don't just.
1: So somebody said that once you achieve one goal, you should set another one.
0: Well, you have to. If not, you just existing. It's not even so much a goal. It's a reason to live.
1: Keep on achieving.
0: Luther Vandross was saying in the relationship thing, he said, give me a reason to love you.
1: Yeah.
0: Give me a reason
1: to love you.
0: Yeah. Give me a reason. So at the end of the day, and the sad part about the other side of not having a reason to live is the reason people commit suicide. They have nothing to live for.
1: Yeah, you need a purpose.
0: Get you some purpose. Some purpose in your house, man. Hey, wait, I got a cap. But luckily, Leonard or whatever, I've been so blessed, so fortunate. I guess I could say fortunate. So fortunate as to, I got purposes up the wazoo. I got purposes. I

0: and even opened up yet. So at the end of the day, get you a bunch of purposes and just go down. Get purpose or die trying. So that's what they said on Shawshank. Morgan Freeman said, get busy living.
1: Or get busy dying.
0: Or get busy dying. Yes. Yeah. So what you gonna do with your time? You gonna get busy giving it away? I played back in the day. I played with a group from Chicago. Five guys. Let me see. Marshall, Squirrel, Red. Oh, four. It was four guys, but I think it started off as five. But it ended up with four guys. That was the Shylights here in Chicago. And Eugene Record, one of the greatest songwriters of all time. Man. They had a song that said, oh, Leonard was talking with Nelson. Nelson, do not play no records or whatever, but I'm going to reference a song. It was a song called Give It Away. Well, you know what? You can do that one. Just a little bit of it, Nelson. It was called Give It Away by the Shylights. They go, what's the sense in giving your loving when you're going to give it away?
1: Give it away?
0: Do what you want to. Yeah, yeah. Play that one a little bit, Nelson. Just a little, Nelson. I know Nelson go crazy and think he a DJ back there. DJ N. DJ the N-word. DJ N-word. That's what I'm start calling you, Nelson.
1: No.
0: Come on, Nelson. This is your time. Can you guys hear that? I know I can hear it. Old school, y'all. And what's the sense in giving your kisses when you're gonna give them away? Old school. That's enough, Nelson. Yeah, now that's at the end of the day. What's the sense of you having time if you're gonna give it away? What's the sense of every day when you go to sleep, you wake up, a new deposit of time is in your face, in your deposit, there's a new check written out to you for new time. And what's the sense of giving your time if you're going to give it away?
1: I agree.
0: Yeah. It's your time. Don't let anybody tell you anything different. Anything different. Bro, Wall, Kim.
1: That's interesting about time. We're all given the same amount.
0: And it's yours to use the way you want. So now listen to this. Here's how the rich steal time. The rich steal time, they say, the financially rich, they steal time to say, hey, if I give you money, I don't have to do any work. You do it for me. So while you're working, I can play. You guys don't get mad about that and say, hey, you know what? Now, if you want to, look, as a parent, if my kids are playing while I'm at work, I'm cool with that. Because at the end of the day, there's going to come a time when they can go, when they grow up, and they have to do the same thing for their kids. That's the beauty of parenthood. But now, if somebody else is sitting somewhere chilling, having a good time because I gave my time away, you can always, hey, you, what you do is like what Jasmine Crocker said, reclaim your time.
1: Yeah.
0: Get you some purpose, reclaim your time. Start dumping some of those big houses you got. Some of you guys got houses, fabulous houses, nothing. Like I said, I'm not trying to tell you what to do. If you got a house worth $500,000, if you dump down to a $250,000 house, you got $250,000 worth of equity in your pocket. You can travel to, you can, on the real tip side, you can, if especially, it's people who living off of $20,000 a year. So if you got $250,000, you do the math on that. That's 12 years of life that you have. And I'm not saying you have to live off $12,000 a year, but at the end of the day, but you have basic needs of food, a shelter over your head. And sometimes if you want a car, whatever, a car, you can buy a great used car instead of having a $70,000 car that goes 55 on the highway and the police will pull you over if you got a Maserati or if you got a Mercedes, or if you got a Rolls Royce, not breaking a law, the car can only go what the speed limit goes. But we are somehow tricked into believing that these material, like I gotta say this every week too, Lionel said it so apropos-ly. He said it in a country way. He said, things that I thought had so much material value
1: really have no value.
0: Didn't really have any value at all. And Nelson, don't do it. Don't do it. don't do it, Nelson. And he also said that, hey, I wanted somebody to love me for me. Yeah. So at the end of the day, it's not the money. It's not the thing. It's the good times you have. It's kind of like the TV show Good Times. At the end of the day, it had a lot of negative connotations, but the bottom line and what they didn't count on was that the camaraderie of the family is what the bottom line was. And when you got the camaraderie of the family, sometimes you don't realize that the things around you are not the best of times, the best of things to have. You know, you realize that my shoes aren't the best shoes, but I can walk. I take these shoes to go inside. And sometimes you got a big family like we have in the 70s, that 10s, a lot of you guys wouldn't believe, there were families in where I came from that had 19 kids.
2: Wow.
0: 19. They had to break the walls down in the projects that we were in to give them a double apartment. And that's still not enough for 19 kids. But at the end of the day, they were all together. Sometimes they had enough kids in the house. They had talent shows in the house.
1: And they had good times.
0: They had good times. I mean, they had one TV. They sat around that TV. I don't know how many chairs they had in the house because 19 people. I don't think they had a table for 19. A lot of people sat on the floor or was in their rooms or on the bunk beds. But at the end of the day, they had a good time.
1: Yeah.
0: They had a good time. We got a call on the line. Oh, Kim. Kim is on the line. Bro Walls told her that you call Kim. I'm not going to do it. Hey, Kim.
3: Hey, y'all.
1: Hey, Kim.
0: How you laugh? She got that infectious laugh. What's going on, Kim? What Bro Wall tell you to tell us?
3: He didn't tell me to say nothing.
0: Oh, he typed something to you. I saw y'all typing. He was talking about the world's largest steppers. Were you there, Kim, too?
3: No, I wasn't there.
0: Bro Wall was there. He ain't really thinking about you. He could have called you and said, hey, Kim, come on, go to the steppers thing with me. Couldn't he?
3: He ain't got my number. He can't call me.
0: Oh, wow. I hope no hanky-de-panky is going on.
1: Not without a phone number.
0: Yeah. I hope you guys not the sly, the slick, the wicked, wicked, wicked.
3: Oh, no. It's
0: starting to look suspect. It's this is why I start singing or not. Y'all meet every week on the same radio show, 7 o'clock. You know she won't be late. Me and Kim, Kim Washington, Washington, Washington. We get it in, Kim. I'm surprised they should never gave me a microphone, Kim. How you doing, though?
3: I'm okay. How y'all doing?
0: We're doing, hey, as you can tell, we're doing great without drugs.
3: I know, right?
0: You know, and you know that. We are high on, as Chairman Fred Hampton used to say, I'm so high on the people. That's how we get down around here. That's how
3: I know,
0: we
3: right?
0: get down. I see Michael Coleman. I think Michael Coleman is here. And Kim, we appreciate you calling. You are a dedicated lawyer. If we had some gifts to give you, we would give them. Now, we're going to start getting some gifts to give our loyal fan base. And we.
3: Oh, yeah. Okay.
0: She said, oh, hold on, Kim. Hold on. I might have spoke too fast.
3: Hey, Brother Wild.
0: We got some Tootsie Rolls out there. Tootsie Rolls. Let me see you. Tootsie Rolls. Tootsie Rolls. Yeah, we're going to try to find something. Now, you guys, you're going to probably have to come down to the station to get it. So that's going to be the thing. I don't know if y'all are going to spend $20 in gas to get something worth $1.50 or whatever, something from Dollar Tree. But we're going to have it here for you.
3: Oh, wow.
0: Oh, wow.
3: Okay.
0: We got some good stuff for you.
1: I won't allow him to give away anything. No.
0: You know what? He got it. Lanar got a hat that he's supposed to give away that he has not gave us yet. But thanks, Kim. We appreciate you calling. You got a lot going on. We got a lot going on.
3: Okay, y'all welcome.
0: We appreciate you.
1: Take care, Kim.
0: 773-591-1690. Just like she did. Do it like she did. Come on, y'all. Call in. Don't be afraid. Don't be afraid. Yeah. Lanar, what happened to that hat that you were supposed to be given away as a gift? You trying to talk about you ain't gonna let me?
1: I don't recall talking about it.
0: Yes, you did. No, you said I'm gonna give out. What was it? Philadelphia? It was a state or something like that.
1: Well, there it is. I forgot.
0: Okay. Well, you see what we up against or whatever. I'm gonna keep my word. Lanard, he plays the fifth and he playing like he has Alzheimer. that's a funny word in certain cultures. In our culture, we don't say Alzheimer. Because there's a T and a Z, Alzheimer. You know what we call them?
1: Old-timers.
0: All-timers. It's all-timers. I guess that's a funny thing. I'm gonna tell you another thing too.
1: I heard that they call it sometime now. Sometime. Well, no,
0: that's purposely though. But accidentally, people believe that it's all timers.
1: Okay. But all timers.
0: Hey, we got a little time. Well, let's go with funny. Let's go. Somebody call it with funny words that we say that really are not those words. I got another word for you. It is a word that we use in the automotive terms. I thought ladies just didn't know, but guys don't know. A guy that works at a automotive place, he said the same thing. There's a thing up under your car that they have been stealing that's very expensive because it has a metal in it that's very expensive. Right. And it's called the catalytic converter.
1: Yeah.
0: The catalytic converter, and those guys are so fast, they crawl up under your car with a Sawzall and get your catalytic converter. But we, in the community, what do we call it? No, we call it the Cadillac converter. Yeah, somebody stole my Cadillac converter. What? I didn't know you had a Cadillac converter. Yeah.
1: Yeah, you don't have it.
0: Hey, you got to watch out. Michael Coleman trying to move in on Kim. I see what's going on. What up, Madam Kim? Bro Wall, it's fighting time. Put up your dukes.
1: No fighting. No,
0: I'm sorry. I was instigating. Whatever.
1: Yeah, this is a peaceful show.
0: It's a peaceful show.
1: Let me bring you. But let me center.
0: But I've seen Michelle Obama. She was on a show with what's her name? What's his name? Jay-Z's wife.
1: Oh, Michelle.
0: Jay-Z's wife's name is
1: Beyonce.
0: Beyonce. Yes. Beyonce, Miss Knowles. She was on the show with Miss Knowles. Okay. And she did an interview with Michelle. She said, Michelle, did you ever get into any fights when you were young? Michelle said, yeah, I sure did. She said, every now and then I had to whop up. That's what she said. First thing she said, I had to whop up a few women. I have a little pool around here. I'm going to try to get Barack and Michelle on the show. I'm going to ask about that whopping and see if she had to whop the president every now and then. And then I also want to ask the president, too, because you guys know, I'm going to tell you a story. You guys know that in our culture that those waves that are on your head are not waves. They have to come by a form. I asked the president, say, did you have a do-rag on? We got a caller here now.
1: Do we?
0: We had a caller. Did I scare you off? Yeah, I'm going to ask the ex-president. I'm going to ask him, say, hey, you know what? Tell the truth. You all guys know. You know good and well when Barack first got in the office, he was wearing a do-rag. You don't get those waves without a do-rag. Brother Chris. Chris, we're going to start calling this the Brother Chris Show. Brother Chris, what you got to say?
2: Hey, hold on, man. I'm just trying to give y'all some valuable information about this Cadillac. Wait, listen. Them Cadillac converters, they resell them on the black.
0: What kind of converters, Brother Wall?
2: The Cadillac converters, look.
0: He said Cadillac.
2: They sell them on the black market for the platinum and palladium inside. Let's say you hit 10 cars in a day and you take them on the black market, you might make $10,000 in a day, man.
1: Wow.
0: Okay. Brother Wallace, thanks for that information, and we appreciate you. Keep calling in with all that precious information, and we love you, but we're getting close to the closing time, so we have to do the end thing. Well, appreciate you, Brother Wall.
2: This Brother Chris, man.
0: I'm sorry, Brother Chris. I'm sorry. I digress. I got Alzheimer. All right. Thank you, Brother Wall. Another thing I want to say now, brother Chris, I'm sorry. Thank you, Brother Chris. Brother Chris just told us that we're driving around with $10,000 worth of stuff on our car that we only paid $35.
1: Yeah, your car is worth more in parts.
0: I understand. So, but we're at the end of our road, and right now we do the thing to where we talk about what we got going on. What you got going on?
1: Actually, I don't have anything going on.
0: Well, you're just living. You're just living. You're at peace.
1: Yeah, I'm at peace.
0: Well, do something peaceful and keep your peace. I must say thank you to Brother Ron. Ron, producer out of North Carolina, he's here from Chicago. He had a little medical thing, but he's here. Came to Chicago to support me. And we got to thank Brother Chris Brown on the west side. We got to thank Torrance Green. Definite co-producer. We got to thank Charles Jamin and the woman that holds us all together. We got to thank Priscilla Johnson Martin. She got she got three names now. Priscilla Johnson Martin. We got to thank us, and we want to thank you guys and hope that we see. Oh, we got about 2 minutes. We can jaw jack until those 2 minutes are over. But we did take care of.
1: We certainly want to thank our callers. I really like those Sarze call.
0: Say it again.
1: The guy
0: Osaze,
1: yeah.
0: Yeah, thanks for calling, Osaze. We appreciate you. Call back next week all you guys, all you, we got to get a name like Taylor Swift, Swifties. Beyonce got the Beehive. We got the CTA. What can we call these? Our followers, the riders, the ride or dies.
1: No,
0: you don't like the ride or dies.
1: No, I don't like that. The peaceables.
0: The peaceables.
1: The peaceables.
0: The peaceables. I don't know about that. That's
1: a peaceful show. The peaceables.
0: The peace ambassadors or whatever.
1: Peace ambassadors. Okay.
0: All right. Well, you guys, when y'all call in next week, give us a name so we can look. Let's don't do like America did and call us all types of different names. Well, let us pick our own names. So you guys call in and give us a name, and we'll throw it in the thing, and we'll have a vote on what you guys should be called. You guys, you are faithful listeners, especially. And hey, we're not gonna we gotta go, Brother Chris. We're not gonna call it the Catalytic Converters. Or whatever. I know that's probably the name you think about, the Catalytic Converters, but we're not going to do that.
1: Peacekeepers.
0: The Peacekeepers. Whatchamacallit just told me he's going to cut my throat off, Nelson, if we don't get out. Nelson said we're going to cut my throat off if we don't get out of here. So it's time to go. Let's get out of here. And the CTA is now leaving the platform.
1: Yep.
4: 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The moment you've been waiting for. 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
2: More than 100 House Democrats voted Wednesday to cut U.S. aid to Israel, reflecting growing divisions within the party over the war in Gaza.
3: On this vote, the yeas are 104, the nays 314. The amendment is not adopted.
2: The proposal failed, but it marked a significant shift in congressional debate over support for Israel. A prominent black family is withdrawing a $1 million scholarship from the University of North Carolina at Wilmington after the school said it could not limit eligibility to African-American students. The family plans to move the fund, named for Dr. Leroy Upperman, a black physician, to an HBCU to continue its original mission. And 50 Cent is asking a judge to dismiss a lawsuit filed by a former employee calling the case a publicity stunt. The ex-executive claimed she was fired after refusing to help conceal assets during bankruptcy proceedings. Get BIN News Now on demand 24/7 on the iHeartRadio app. Back to Terry McCready.
4: President Trump says he's declassifying evidence showing the American election system is vulnerable to interference and fraud. In a primetime address from the White House, Trump said China exploited weaknesses in our voting system to gain access to 220 million U.S. voter files.
5: Over a period of years, starting during the 2020 election cycle, the People's Republic of China carried out what is believed to be the largest compromise of election data in history.
4: Trump said China hacked our systems and projected its influence in the 2020 election. He added that a deep state within the U.S. government fought to keep China's actions hidden from the American public. The president said China's efforts were an attempt to keep him out of power. He singled out the Biden administration for hiding the information, adding he's asked the FBI to investigate what was uncovered. He also says the White House has published a new election integrity website that discloses the documents. An update on the mysterious death of 18-year-old Nolan Wells. Newly released emergency audio from the day he went missing off the Mississippi coast is raising new questions about the timeline of the black teen's final hours. The recordings obtained by NBC News capture a distress call from the operator of a boat carrying some of the teen's friends after the vessel reportedly suffered a malfunction while leaving Horn Island on the 4th of July. The call was made at around 4 p.m., right around the time Wells was allegedly last seen by his friend group and before the boat returned to the mainland. The audio provides some of the clearest documented evidence of confusion surrounding his disappearance. Authorities believe Wells stayed behind on Horn Island voluntarily, while his family and attorney Ben Crump have challenged portions of that account and other inconsistencies in witness statements. The United States continuing to send aid as Venezuela recovers from back-to-back earthquakes. This, according to Florida Congresswoman Maria Elvira Salazar, who says we have 2,000 troops on the ground to help find bodies and clear debris. But the U.S. also needs to create rule of law and democracy.
6: But what I can tell you, we will be sponsoring presidential elections in Venezuela, I am sure, next year.
4: Venezuela is still being led by interim President Delcy Rodriguez, with U.S. oversight after the removal of President Nicolas Maduro. Salazar says exiled leader Maria Corina Machado needs to go back and lead the new government in Caracas. But Rodriguez has said that if Machado returns to Venezuela, she could be arrested. All right, with intense anti-immigrant sentiment in South Africa, the Zimbabwean government says nearly 100,000 citizens have returned home since the end of May. This comes after a looming June 30th deadline by anti-illegal migrant group March and March for undocumented foreigners to self-deport. Around three quarters of those returning are women and children, and the government says it has expanded repatriation and reintegration efforts. There are roughly 2 million Zimbabweans living in South Africa, and officials expect more than half to vacate. I'm Terry McCready for the Black Information Network.
7: It's Cleopatra Draper.
8: When you say certain things like that, it's just
9: well,
8: not
9: right. I know
8: right.
9: It's gonna kill.
8: I know, that's why you called me.
9: I'm reading the article right here.
8: Yeah, but
9: article
8: you can read.
9: Three,
8: but,
9: section 2.
8: Yeah, but as you're reading the Constitution, they are moving the goalposts. Bianca, you too old for this.
9: Nobody's moving the goalposts.
8: Oh, nobody's moving the goalposts? Oh, yeah, they are. Oh, yeah, they are. They definitely are. And you that big black hope on the 50-yard line saying, let me play.
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19: I'm always excited to talk to our guest this morning. She is the commissioner of the Chicago Department of Public Health. It is none other than Dr. Ige. Dr. Ige, good morning.
20: Hey, Rufus. It's good to be here again with you, my friend. Thank you for having me.
19: No, it's always great to be here with you. Let's talk about every month there's something special. And this month we're talking about healthy homes, which really fits in because we used to call spring break cleanup week. So thinking about April being Healthy Homes Month, let's talk about that. And particularly this whole issue around lead poisoning in children. Why is that a public health issue?
20: Thank you, Rufus. In public health, we're always interested in things that affect a lot of people. That is why it is public. You know, if it affects just one person or two people, then it's not a big deal. But if it affects a lot of people, then it is a public health issue. And lead is one of those things. And the reason why I am worried is that every year since I have started in my role as commissioner, I receive reports for more than 1,000 children that have been detected with elevated blood levels in their blood. That's lead poisoning, more than 1,000 each year. So I am not happy with that number. And lead, you know, is a metal, is a toxic metal, and it causes a range of health problems, especially in young children. So today I just want to talk about that so that families know what to do. I really want these numbers to come down. And the problem with lead is that when lead is absorbed in the body, it can cause damage to the brain and vital organs. So every single organ in the body can be affected by lead. But I am most worried about the brain. Lead can affect the kidneys, it can affect the nerves, it can affect the blood. But lead can cause slowed growth and development, learning and behavioral problems, hearing and speech problems, lower IQ, decreased ability to pay attention. All these numbers, oh, attention deficit, oh, the kids cannot focus in school, the kids are not doing well in school, they're not cut out for school. Sometimes it is because they have been exposed to lead. Oh, the children are not paying attention. They are hyperactive. Oh, they are troublemaker. And people label, especially black kids, as untrainable and uneducable. And it is because they are living in homes that are where they have been exposed to lead. So this is really important for me because it leads to so much long-term impact and harm that can permanently impact this child's life, not just the physical health, but their prospects and economic, you know, opportunities in life. So, and another thing that bothers me is the wide disparities that we see, that a lot of these issues are coming from the communities of color, from the South Side and the West Side, from black communities. That is a problem. As much as fivefold difference in lead exposure across Chicago neighborhoods. So this is why it is a public health problem. Too many kids have been exposed. The impact is so serious and it is concentrated in our communities. And so I am here to talk about it.
19: You know, Dr. Ige, I feel the passion that you shared in all these things and understand truly, fully why. I'm glad we're having the conversation because there hasn't been a lot of discussion about lead recently, and there needs to be. So talk to us then about why children are at higher risk of lead poisoning, because that's specifically where you went to.
20: Yes. Now, think about it. When you have a baby, you know, you carry them around and then they start to crawl around. And once they start to crawl around, you can't stop them. They're crawling everywhere. They're on the ground. And you know the reflex is from the mouth, from the hand to the mouth. Everything goes to the mouth. And so infant, and especially toddlers, put things in their mouth. They hold objects and put it in their mouth. And many times these things, if you live in the homes where lead is a problem, it can be contaminated with lead, because lead most often is like in the dust, and they're more likely to be exposed than older children. So again, because they're at that stage where they touch everything, they're on the ground, they're putting things in their mouth, that is one factor. Number two is that the blood-brain barrier for children, it is more porous. Things can get from the blood to the brain easier when you're still a child. As you grow older, that blood-brain barrier becomes tighter and it is less difficult for things to get into your brain. But when you're still young, especially under the age of five, the things that get into the blood very easily get into the brain. And the challenge here is that you don't immediately see an impact. These things that I was describing, people don't know that it is lead. They don't say, oh, this is just a difficult child. This is just a troublemaker. So lead exposure in children is often difficult to see. Mm-hmm. And they don't immediately show symptoms or look sick. So from the toddler age until the age of five, when the body is developing, this is the time when we really need to be sensitive. And what we recommend is that children are tested at 12 months, at 24 months, and at 36 months to detect in their blood, is there any lead present? And that is the conversation today, because we don't see it immediately. So we have to screen for it, we have to test for it, and at these milestones, 12 months, 24 months, 36 months, so that if we detect lead at that time, we can, you know, deal with it immediately. And that is the other reason why I'm here today, because again, testing in our communities is quite low. So lead poisoning is high and testing for lead poisoning is low, and that we need to do something about.
19: Well, let's do something about it, Dr. EA. How can people, now that you're sharing this information, don't know why people aren't getting it tested, don't know if it's part of a normal pediatric examination or not, but mm-hmm. where can children go, where can parents go to get these wellness checks for their children?
20: Every pediatrician is supposed to offer it. We are also working on programs this year to do mobile testing and bring testing to the communities in starting from summer, because we want to make it easy for children to be tested. For children who are going to early childhood centers, they also will get a reminder to get the children tested for lead, etc. But your child's pediatrician should be able to offer the lead screening, and it's supposed to be part of the routine wellness check. We actually have a video on our website that can help, you know, parents know what to expect at a wellness check. So we don't want people to only go to their provider when a child is sick. And I know it's extremely difficult to carve out the time, but when these children are young, it is important to check and see that everything is okay, just so that we can catch it on time. Don't wait until they're sick. And this is why it's wellness check. Is my child doing okay? Is everything functional? Oh, my child has delayed speech. My child is not speaking yet. My child is not crawling yet. Don't just say, oh, they're just slow. It could be lead exposure. Mm-hmm. So go get them tested, and don't wait until the child is sick to go into the pediatrician and do your wellness check. It is a very straightforward check. It's tiny prick. They test the blood. If there is lead there, we start, you know, to kick into action.
19: Now, Dr. Ige, I guess you mentioned a couple things. One, parents often don't have time, but there's the old adage, an ounce of prevention is worth a pound of cure. So what it takes going forward is nothing compared to what you can do if you can stop it in the first place. You also mentioned a video that's on your website. I suspect if people go to chicago.gov and look up lead poisoning prevention, they can find it right there.
20: Yes. Right.
19: Okay. Now, you also mentioned how prevalent this is in our community. Talk about why that is. What are the sources of lead exposure?
20: Yes. So when I say that this is concentrated in the west side and community areas on the west side and the south side, it is because those are the areas where we have old stock homes. Homes that were built before 1978. By 1978, lead paint was banned. You cannot use lead paint in the homes anymore. So these, you know, paints that have lead in it are usually in homes from 1978 and homes that have not been renovated for a long time. And so that is when lead paint was banned. So homes that were older than that, especially when the paint is peeling and cracking. If you look at some windows painted white and they start to peel and crack, we see many of these things. We don't pay attention to them, but what happens is these things fall to the ground. It flakes, the children crawl around, and they put their hand in their mouth. This is often how this happens. Nearly 90% of Chicago's housing stock was built before 1978 when lead paint was banned. So that is the number one factor. Now, lead can also be found in water pipes. There's been a lot of, you know, concern about that since the Flint incident. Chicago Water Department does a lot of work to ensure that the water is safe. From the work that we do and the children that are reported to us, most often, in many, more than 90% of the cases, the lead is from paint and not from water. Lead can also be found in some products and toys. Some people who are immigrant families who have toys made in other countries where lead is not banned, they may have some toys that is painted with lead-based paint that they can put in their mouth. Sometimes that happens. There are some industries like glasswork that parents may bring lead home through their work clothes, etc. So if you work in glass, with glass or lead-based product, it is always helpful to leave your work clothes at work and not bring it home. But most of the cases of lead poisoning reported to CDPH are due to lead paint. And so what we recommend, if your home was built before 1978, especially if you have any part of your home with peeling paint, please talk to your child provider about your lead your child's lead testing. 12 months, 24 months, 36 months, age 1, age 2, and age 3. If you live in those kind of homes, if there is lead at all in your child's blood, we will be able to help with fixing the homes if you cannot afford to do so. So, but the first step is look at your home. Is it old? Was it built before 1978? Step two, do you have any peeling paint? Step three, do you have a child that is under the age of 5? If the answer to all of this is 3, please schedule your lead test as soon as possible, just so that we can do something about the child ASAP. We don't want them to get to school and then they said, oh, they can't cope with kindergarten. We set them back. We send them to alternative schools. Oh, they can't cope in school. Many of these things are due to factors that could have been prevented and treated if we had caught them early.
19: You know, Dr. Ige, my son used to say my mom lived on the old-fashioned part of town. And, you know, when I'm looking at this and you said homes built before 1978, mm-hmm. it appears that nearly most of Chicago's housing stock was built before 1978. So this is a concern in so many places, particularly, as you point out, if there hasn't been any rehab in the house, because then that peeling paint is going to be there and going mm-hmm. to be an issue. Obviously, the work that you all do there, the Chicago Department of Public Health, one, in elevating these things and also providing assistance is really what's most important in these mm-hmm. cases. Talk about the support that CDPH provides to families in this area.
20: Yes. So I will start from step three. So a child goes to a pediatrician, that child is tested, they find that there is elevated blood lead levels. That hospital sends a notification to CDPH and say, we have found a child with lead poisoning. And then our nurses, public health nurses, are assigned as for case management. So what we do is reach out to the family, try and figure out the source of the lead. So we'll do a home visit, look around the house, find whatever it is that, and we test all of these things to find out which one of it has lead. And once we discover the source of the lead, we will start planning how to remediate the source of the lead. The nurse will continue to follow up this child for up to 6 months, testing to make sure that the blood lead level is cleared and that the source of the lead is completely removed. So there will be no future exposure. So they do social developmental assessment. They check the child's social skills. They check the child's developmental assessment. They do nutritional counseling. They make referrals for any additional services that the family may need. Then we pass it on to the lead building inspector. So the nurses do the physical examination and all the healthcare. And then we have building inspectors and engineers who will then be assigned to fix the source of the lead. Now, we don't have funding to do this for everybody, but for low-income families, we will be able to do the remediation ourselves. We spend as much as $21,000 per home fixing and renovating the homes, and we were able to do more than 200 last year. For some homes, they may not qualify for, you know, our actual remediation. They may be eligible for a grant. We help them to fill out the application for the grant. If it is a rented apartment, we work with the landlord to fix it. And if the landlord has the funding and doesn't comply, we take them to court. So I think we had about 20 court cases last year. We are very serious about this lead issue. So those are the options that are available to us to ensure that homes are safe.
19: Well, it's good you're doing this and good you take it to that extent for all the reasons that you just suggested. Dr. Ige, are there any other recommendations that you have for a healthy home?
20: So lead is one of our priorities. Make sure your home is lead safe. That is one of the tips for healthy homes. But there are other ways that the homes can be made safe, especially if you have children. So I will give you 8 points. Damp homes. That means something is leaking somewhere. There is a pipe in the wall that is leaking and the home is damp. Some of this, you know, there are these Dollar Tree things that are like calcium salts that attract dampness. If you put that in your home and you see water in that thing, your home is damp. Damp homes attract mites, they attract cockroaches, they attract rodents, and they help mold to grow. When people see mold, they worry about asthma and respiratory infections, cockroaches, all of these things can also contribute to asthma. But the most important thing is identifying the source of the leak. Something is leaking somewhere if you're feeling dampness in your home. So checking roofing, siding, plumbing leaks is always important. Making sure windows and doors are weathertight, proper drainage, clearing standing water. If you're renting, renters have rights in Chicago. Landlords are obligated to fix these issues when they're identified. And if your landlord is not fixing these issues, please call 311 and the Department of Building will follow up. Number two, pests and exposure to contaminants. We're busy. People are just busy. But dust, allergens, irritants, we see such high rates of asthma. Cleaning the house is so important, but use non-toxic cleaning agents. Some people use agents that even trigger the asthma because the smell is so strong and some of those chemicals irritate your throat. So if you can find non-toxic cleaning products, and please check on our website, we have some recommendations to ensure that you can use safe cleaning products. Number three, pests, holes, cracks in the wall, rodents, roaches, they are big contributors to asthma. So please, and also avoid dangerous pesticides. If you're not sure what to use, please check our website and also consult with a professional pest control if possible. Ventilation is important. It's winter, we keep everything closed. Now it's spring, it is important for people to get out of the home every once in a while, but also to ventilate the homes. It reduces the contaminants, all these dust mites, all these allergens. Just opening the doors, opening the windows periodically to let the fresh air in helps to keep the home dry. And then poisons, medication. When we look at the numbers from our poison control center, it is heartbreaking. You know, when you have children in the home, you just have to be really careful what you leave lying around, medication, chemicals, all of those things should be kept out of the reach of children and kept safe. Other kinds of contaminants, asbestos, radon, etc., are also important to look for. It is not easy for people to know these things exist, so it is part of homeowners when they're buying to evaluate for these things and be sure that these homes are safe. And two things that I will add here that people don't always pay attention to is tobacco smoke and also combustion of gas. Indoor air pollution is a big factor in asthma. So burning wood in the home, even natural gas, we encourage people to use electric stoves when possible, you know, because anything that involves burning just leaves things in the air, and we call them particulate matter. They go down your nose, they go down your throat, they go into your lungs, and they sit there and they start to irritate your lungs, and people start having all kinds of problems as a result of that. Your lungs don't function well, then your heart starts to struggle because your lungs oxygenate your blood, and then the heart is pumping harder because the blood is not oxygenated. And so the lung problem leads to heart problems, leads to all kinds of things, especially if you're pregnant, you know. So the home is just sort of an important factor in staying healthy. So those are some tips that we have. Again, mothers, you know, you love these children. They are your babies. One of the best things you can do for your babies is get them their wellness check. 12 months, 24 months, 36 months. It makes a whole lot of difference.
19: All really, really good information. April is Healthy Home Month. We just got direct information from our commissioner of the Department of Public Health, Dr. Ige, as she always does, trying to keep us safe, keeping us well before things happen so that we don't have the same kind of breakouts that we had before you got here. Dr. Ige, always a pleasure to talk to you. Always feels like you've saved some lives whenever we have this conversation.
20: Thank you. Thank you. I hope I come back and tell you that the numbers of lead poisoning has reduced. I want that number to get down to zero. 1,000 is far too many children being reported to us every year. So I'm happy that we have this opportunity to get the word out.
19: Amen to that. Thank you, Dr. Ige. We'll be back with more next time. Appreciate you.
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8: And I have the privilege to break some special news. I woke up to the most blessed news and I said, amen, amen, amen. That's right. I was so excited. My heart was so warm and filled to learn that it is official. And I asked Soror to hold tight as Madam President, CEO of the Chicago Urban League, because this was so equally important for the world to hear something good, a good thing. A good thing has happened to the city of Chicago right here for the national headquarters of the Rainbow Coalition. That's right. Yusuf Jackson is officially serving as the CEO, and he is here to join the Cleopatra Show. How are you, Yusuf?
14: Good morning. I'm doing well. Thank you so much for having me. I'm honored to be with another esteemed guest. It's an honor. Thank you so much. And, you know, I didn't know that article was running today. So you kind of were one of the few people in the morning who told me that it had run. And I'm honored. I want to say first, if I can, just offer a thank you to Chicago and to your listeners for all of the prayers and condolences and the sweet Instagram reels and videos they've shared and words and comments they've shared about my father and my family during his period of transition. We have been held up by the strength of your prayers and commitment, and we can't thank you enough for supporting us through this hard time. It's a gracious time because in my life, my father built bridges of justice and service. And through his transition, he continues to build bridges for us. And so I'm honored to step in the footsteps. I can't step in his shoes. His feet were bigger than mine, but I'm honored to follow in his footprints and to blaze some of the new trails because he gave us a playbook for justice and service. So thank you so much for having me and recognizing this honor and the faith that he put in me along with the board of directors.
8: Absolutely. And I got a boatload too. I'm going to be swimming ashore. I made it very clear for whomsoever is to lead, I am there to follow, and I will follow you because we're going to push on for excellence. In fact, I am rocking a hoodie in tribute to your father, the late, great Reverend Jesse Lewis Jackson, because I just believe in excellence.
0: And when I am in the building, I'm around folks, black folks that are sincere, white folks that are sincere, brown folks that are sincere, and making this world better than we found it.
14: Well, I tell you, my father, you know, obviously was an example for us in the family, but he was an example to Chicago, an example to the world for all of us who have taken any leadership lessons from him, who have been benefited by his service. We all miss him and are all grateful for the legacy that he offered to us in justice and in service. I will tell you, one thing he insisted that we do is continue to work. And so I will say it has been very challenging emotionally to be able to bifurcate the grief and the sense of loss that we've had. At the same time, the insistence, his insistence, that we keep working. The work we're doing is more important now than ever before. I'll offer that at the Rainbow Push Coalition, we are retooling. We are adding new staff and more staff, buttressing some of the work we do so that we can be more of service and be more resilient and be a better organization than ever. He's left us a playbook, and now it's up to us to fulfill it. Right now, we're facing tremendous threats to the gains we've made since 1964, 65, and 68. The gaps in our economics, in our education, our health and welfare, our life expectancy continue to widen in spite of all the great work that we've done in the civil rights movement. And so, as Thomas Jefferson says, and I've said this a lot of times, the price of liberty is eternal vigilance. And if a slaveholding, gentrified writer of the Declaration of Independence can say that in all of his wealth in human bodies and in cotton and in tobacco, would say that for him to have success, it requires eternal vigilance. I will promise you, my brothers and sisters, that we've got to take very seriously our education and our commitment to expand this democracy, because it takes eternal vigilance from him. You can imagine what it takes for us. And so I'm going to encourage us to fight on and never give up hope. But we're finding that these are uncharted territories in the last 60 years. But we have the footprint. We're going to have to mobilize. We're going to have to use the blessings that God gave us. One of those blessings, as Dr. King said, is in this country, we have the right to protest. So we've got to get off of our knees and onto our feet and fight for our economic rights and our civil rights. If we're not expanding civil rights, we're losing it. Let me just offer you this. I had the opportunity to take a group of 250 people, Haitians, Laotians, Somalis, from Chicago, from Washington, D.C. area, the DMV, and from Minneapolis. And we met down for the Selma Jubilee, and we walked across the Edmund Pettus Bridge. My message to them was the civil rights advocates who first took this journey in March of 1965 should not be a shrinking group of civil rights advocates, my father, John Lewis, Dr. King, Andy Young, and many, many others. We're a growing group. If you're right now sitting in the lobby at Cook County Jail and working to register inmates who don't have felonies, if you are working downstate in Illinois to pass the voter empowerment bill, where you have a voter registration card in one hand upon graduation and a diploma in another, you're a voting rights advocate. And I encourage you to come with us, because we're going to come more to Selma, and take that walk across the bridge. Baptize yourself in the movement of voting rights advocacy. But voting rights advocates are growing, not shrinking. We're all fighting this fight together, and we've got to see ourselves not as individuals, but as a collective working to gain and defend civil rights.
0: Well, one thing about it, I am so confident that you are going to be superb, because it is a community. One thing about PUSH is that it's a family. So one thing about family, I am here to make sure you excel, because your success is our success and is success of generations to come of leaders under your tutelage. And I thank God for the journey. And I thank God to be there and be present through the movement, because in order for us to build a movement, we have to move towards it. And too many people ask this question, where do we go from here? Let me tell you about PUSH. It's enough room and enough work that you can come and sit in and get involved and do. So tell us about our Saturday morning forum and what we ought to be.
14: Let me offer you this first. I will say that I have been working with Mark Morial from the Urban League. I've had the opportunity to meet a number of Urban League heads around the country. And one of the partnerships that we were early to forge, and this has not been announced broadly yet, is the Rainbow Push Coalition working hand in hand with the Urban League. We've known the Morial family for years. They've done great work. Blessed family of teachers and educators. Blessed brother Dutch Morial, civil rights attorney and former mayor of New Orleans. Brother beloved, Mark is doing a fantastic job with the organization. So I want to thank the Urban League for the work that they do. And I look forward to a partnership with the Rainbow Push Coalition and the Urban League. 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We are there with our community message. Please come. Please join us. Let's learn together. Let's grow together. After the meetings, we'll have protests together to fight for our rights. Also, June 10 through 13, Fulfilling the American Promise to Its People, our annual conference in Chicago, June 13th, Fulfilling the American Promise to Its People, www.rainbowpush.org. Can I offer a little bit about that conference, Cleopatra?
0: Sure, sure.
14: As we approach the 250th anniversary of the birth of our nation, there are promises made. We hold these truths to be inevitable, we hold these truths to be self-evident, that we're all endowed by our Creator with inalienable rights, life, liberty, and pursuit of justice. That commitment made in exchange for our fidelity to form this union, that commitment was not kept. You can't keep that commitment half slave and half free. So we're going to go over that. And then with Jim Crow, the gaps created in our education, our academics, our life expectancy, our health and welfare, our housing ownership, those gaps were supposed to be bridged by the civil rights legislation. They weren't. So we're going to gather in Chicago June 10 through 13 to soberly go over the promises made and the promises yet to be fulfilled, develop legislation together and promote that legislation, and also voter registration drive throughout the summer to try to win the House back and perhaps the Senate in November.
0: Well, one thing about it, I look forward to us pushing on for excellence and being there present this Saturday morning for our newly cemented CEO. That's right, Yusuf D. Jackson is on the live line with me. So please give him his flowers. You heard him. I about broke the news to him that the news was out here, because I'm a well-read, your favorite millennial, and I'm keeping up with everything and anything when it comes to black excellence. And I'm so proud of you. So thank you so much.
14: Thank you so much. I will tell you, as I said, let's do this together. It's going to take all of us. I'm not my father. I won't do it the way he did it. He was an amazing voice, a loud one, and a beautiful figure that was recognizable. We don't have those, but we have the playbook. And so it's going to take each of us rebuilding step by step, learning to trust each other, commit to each other, and have integrity with each other, build coalition, and work together. And that is the way we're going to spread this concept of civil rights throughout the country, through black people and good white people of conscience.
0: Well, there it is. I'm going to let you get back to it, and I'll see you all Saturday. That's right, at the Push Forum, and we're pushing for excellence right here at the national headquarters for the Rainbow Push Coalition. Thank you so much, Yusuf, for stopping by the Cleopatra Show.
14: I love you, and I thank you, and thank you so much to your listening base.
1: In the studio with me this morning, ladies and gentlemen, the Democratic

0: I knew JB even before he ran for governor. But you're now here in this position, which opens up a number of opportunities as the future goes. Still a young man. You're still a young, not a gray hair on
1: turning
0: his
1: 40
0: head.
1: This year. And a little bit of gray in the beard, but you know, I feel good about it.
0: He's turning 40. Okay, I'm gonna leave that. I'm on a 9, and I'm not going any further than this one because it's just what it is. But let's do this, Christian. At the beginning, who is Christian Mitchell?
1: Christian Mitchell is Debbie Gist's son. Is James Gist's grandson. You know, my mother and my grandfather really are my favorite people. They define my life. They're my heroes. So I'm in Chicago now, live in Bronzeville, bought a condo there, have been south since I came to the University of Chicago in 04, but I grew up out in the western suburbs, Maywood and Westchester. And as I said, my mother and grandparents were my hero. My dad left when I was very, very young. And my mother was a nurse for 38 years, retired from Rush University Hospital downtown. And I had a pretty normal life, Rufus, until I was about 9 years old. And then everything, like so many families in our community in America, it all changed with one sudden crisis. And, you know, my mother got breast cancer. She later beat it. My grandfather went from second to third stage congestive heart failure. And my grandmother went from dementia to full-blown Alzheimer's. And all of a sudden, you know, while the kids were worried about prom, I was worried about making sure my grandparents got the care they need. I got a job. And that was really my origin story. And the reason I'm in public service, the reason I went to community organizing is I found out my story was actually pretty common, that there were people who had worked all their lives and still with one sudden crisis found themselves on the brink. And that's really what's inspired my career. That's what kept me from doing what I wanted to do, which was be a big sports lawyer and get a 69 Stingray Corvette, was what was I going to do about the folks who look like me didn't have the opportunities that I did. That was the challenge of my grandfather, the challenge of my mentors. And that's what really brought me into politics and to organizing and has brought me to the place I am now.
0: So it seems like it's a crisis. It's healthcare, because what you just talked about with your mom and your grandfather really is about healthcare.
1: That's right.
0: And what happens when people can't afford it? What happens when it comes suddenly, which it always does? And how do you deal with those things, which are prevalent in our community for a lot of reasons? In the work that you've been able to do at this point, you became an organizer pretty early on.
1: Very early, 2008. It was my first job out of school. There was this guy, Barack Obama, who had done it. And, you know, that's kind of my political Michael Jordan. So I really wanted to do. I was so inspired by his example and again, from the things that I'd seen growing up, that's where I started my career.
0: Christian, you keep telling me how young you are, man, when Barack Obama is that guy, you know, Barack Obama being not even a younger contemporary, if you will, but a good one to watch and a good one to roll with, obviously, because of what he was able to do and what we can see now by how impactful what he did was and what it took for him to get there. When you think about yourself, and you went from, you were in Westchester, Maywood, and then you went to University of Chicago.
1: Yep.
0: I'm going to just take a wild guess and think there aren't a whole lot of people from Maywood who end up at University of Chicago.
1: No, I don't think there are. But I think there should be.
0: And I don't disagree with that at all. How did you end up being one of those who actually did?
1: You know, my mom worked hard. My grandfather worked. My grandfather had an eighth grade education. He was a sergeant in the U.S. Army. He was a union steel worker at Reynolds Metal Company right off the Stevenson Expressway. My grandfather always said, man, listen, you go to school till they throw you out. I didn't, and my life was much harder for it. And my mother, I'll tell a quick story. She's going to hate that I told this story on the air because she doesn't love it. But, you know, when I was in high school, I was taking, I think, junior-level Spanish as a freshman, and I got a real bad grade on a quiz, like a 75 or something like that. And I came home, and my mother said, I'm just disappointed. I know you can do better. And I studied really hard for my next one. I got a 97. And I came home and showed it to my mom. I said, hey, like, look at the improvement. And my mom said, you know, we're missing 3 points here. Did we not need them? Did life get easier for black men in America? And I was like, okay. And that was my mom. It really was, I believe in you, but I'm going to hold you to an incredibly high standard. And that standard is what got me to where I am. So it really is a credit to her parenting, two really great teachers that I had in high school. My high school English teacher, Angela Fredrickson, was one of the first people who invested in me and told me that I could really be something special. And so it's the teachers along the way, it's the tutors, the mentors, it's my faith community and you know, my faith in God to get me through difficult times. You combine all those things, and that really is why I am where I am.
0: Which high school did you go to?
1: St. Joseph, Hoop Dreams.
0: Heard about that school, yes. Yeah. Isaiah Thomas or somebody went there or something about that. We're talking with Christian Mitchell. He is the Democratic candidate

0: nominee for lieutenant governor, getting to know much more about him and his journey to come to this point. Christian, we can't miss the fact, and you don't have to respond to this, I just want to make sure we all understand what's out here and why it's so important that people get to know you, because you will be in a very pivotal position here in the state of Illinois. Clearly, we've had lieutenant governors before. We've had lieutenant governors with higher aspirations, excited about Juliana Stratton and her ascension as the Democratic nominee for Senate. There's also been a lot of conversation about the governor and what his future may be, which really, all these things, one, you're engaged, you're brilliant, you're young, and so there's going to be a lot that goes on from where you are. You're making moves now to really get out and help people know who Christian Mitchell is and what it is that moves you, and it's really important to see, know, and do that. What do you think you can do from the position that you'll be in? Because lieutenant governor, I don't know that it's necessarily defined. Yeah. It becomes defined by who you are, what you do, and what the proclivities of the governor are.
1: Yeah.
0: What is it that you would like to do in this position?
1: Well, let me give you two answers. I mean, one, I was honored when JB asked me to step in. You had my dear friend, Lieutenant Governor Stratton, on the show not too long ago, and she's going to make an amazing United States Senator. So proud of her. She has been JB's partner in governance for the last 8 years, and that's the role that I'm looking to step into. This is a governor who is laser-focused right now on how do we lower costs for people, the cost of health care, the cost of insurance. How do we stand up to Donald Trump in the ways that he is trying to take Illinois back, trying to take the country back? So we'll continue to do those things. But for me, it's about more than what we push back on. It's also about what we do. And so I'm laser focused on economic development. There's a Main Streets program in the Lieutenant Governor's office. I want to make sure that from Chicago to Peoria to Alton to Belleville to Rockford, that our downtowns are great places for people to live, and that they become a way that we rebuild our communities, whether you are here or you're in East St. Louis. We have a Rural Affairs Council. A lot of people don't know this. We do $60 billion in agriculture every single year. It's what helps feed our state and feed the nation. How do we make sure that our farmers have everything that they need to thrive? How do we make sure that the black farmers in Pembroke have what they need to thrive? And so I care deeply about economic development. I worked in higher education. University of Chicago was very important to me, both as a student and as a place I just left to come do this job. How do we make sure higher education is affordable and it's preparing our nurses and our technicians and our next generation of lawyers and doctors for the jobs of the future, because the world is changing so quickly? And then how do we make sure that healthcare is affordable in the city of Chicago, but also around the state, where the cuts that Donald Trump is making could cause 9 rural hospitals to close that serve poor people around the state and serve working people around the state? So for me, it really is economic development, healthcare, about making sure that we are ready for the jobs of the future across the state of Illinois, and that I'm supporting the governor in his agenda.
0: And I can't help but come back to some of the thing that we talked about during the break, which is education. And the governor has been really focused on early childhood education. I know he put more money into that aspect of what it is that we do. I don't know where I just haven't looked to know where we stand in terms of state funding for education. There's been a lot of conversation around how we get off the property tax dole in doing this. There's been more conversation. Tax doctor comes on often and suggests that we need to have fewer districts in the state of Illinois. But we understand, I understand why these districts came, with people wanting to segregate their children from others in education, which is a way in which many suburbs came and a way in which many school districts came. And I don't know what we do about those things, but when we still looked today and say that we are not where we would like to be in terms of educating our children, what do you see, recognizing the journey that you've been on? And I will recognize the one I've been on as well. But what do you see that we can do to help improve the state of education here?
1: Yeah, so when I was a state representative, I traveled the state with my dear friend who is now Deputy Governor Andy Menar, working on reforming our education funding formula. We got that done in 2017 or 2018. And so under Governor Pritzker, $2.5 billion have gone in education. That's really good. It's not where we need to be. Yeah, I hate to go back to the past, but remember, we had a 736-day budget impasse before this governor came in. We had to dig out of that hole and dig our way all the way back, and now we're up $2.5 billion, but we have more to go. You mentioned the local districts. We certainly have a whole bunch, probably too many. There have been multiple efforts, Democrats and Republicans, to consolidate them. But the problem is, everybody says we have too many body's a government, but their body of government
0: don't take mine.
1: Is good and necessary. And so we got to figure out how we work through that. Yeah. And we also have to make sure, though, that $2.5 billion in education, that is the highest source of property tax levies in the state of Illinois. Why aren't local governments passing those savings on to people? So we've got to keep putting more money in at the state level. But local governments also have to reduce property taxes. Because often you see some of our poorest communities, the south suburbs, places downstate, with the highest property tax rates trying to provide just basic services, but the lowest ability to actually pay those rates. And so we've got to stop that death spiral.
0: One of the other things, when the governor and Lieutenant Governor Stratton had come in, we were having huge bouts, issues of violence, huge issues around gun violence. Mm-hmm. And that became one of the things that I know the Lieutenant Governor was big on taking on at the time. We've seen that come down some. Yep. It's not zero, so there's still an issue, but it's not talked about as much as it was before. How do we make sure that we keep our foot on the gas there while we see declining rates so that we can get to a place where everybody feels safe as they move around?
1: Multi-pronged approach. So there's the R3 program, Restore, Reinvest, Renew, that uses cannabis revenue to fund neighborhood-level programs, community violence intervention. So we've got to keep doing more CVI. The governor's put a lot of money in that through the Department of Human Services. We got to keep those funds up. We've also done a lot of investments in public safety. So when I was deputy governor, I had the public safety portfolio. We expanded the number of state police. We installed additional cameras on the roadways. You know, I've lived along the Dan Ryan most of my adult life. So, you know, we had this interstate shooting problem that has dropped massively, in part because of new ISP, new technology. So there's a law enforcement angle to make sure that we've got the resources we need, both on the state police level and on the local government level, to make sure that folks can feel safe and have police protection. But there's also making sure that we have the neighborhood violence interruption that continues to drive those numbers down. That's our formula. And if we keep at that, I think we'll continue to see reduced violence.
0: Really important. And, you know, it seems recently that there have been more reports of it. Maybe it's because I traveled and didn't hear them when I was gone. But I hope that the levels continue to decrease because people have to just feel better. Happy to continue my conversation with Democratic candidate for Lieutenant Governor. That's too long.
1: We're going to get a shorter title here
0: Here's
1: in November,
0: one.
1: God
0: willing. I'm going to continue talking to Christian.
1: There it is.
0: My friend from Maywood in Westchester.
1: There it is.
0: I have to ask you about a couple of issues that have come up in the state itself. And one, you know, there's this clear dichotomy around suburbs. Mm-hmm. Clear difference in suburbs up north versus suburbs in the south. Dalton couldn't find its way out of the news recently. And others have joined. They were just overshadowed by Dalton, Harvey being one. And Harvey is under financial distress. Harvey was rejected by the state from some distressed fund, a place that they were. What are your thoughts on that? And what are your thoughts on the state's responsibility to help these communities, towns, villages that find themselves in these situations?
1: Let me get the technical pieces out of the way, Rufus. So there's this thing called a financially distressed municipality. That may not be the right term. It's a very arcane term under Illinois law. It affords some benefits, but frankly, actually not a ton. So there was some technical thing. They're going back and forth with DOR. Let's put that over here for a second. The state that Harvey and many other suburbs like it find themselves in is you've got an extraordinarily high property tax burden. You are basically taxing your residents out of existence, and you still can't provide basic services, police, fire, the kind of municipal services people rely upon. We've got to figure out a way to help those folks. If there are changes to the law that ought to happen to allow them additional financial assistance grants, I'm open to that. I know the governor's open to that. I know his team is thinking about this stuff constantly. I'm thinking as a really good example is East St. Louis, for example, which has had help from the state with its schools. I was just with the mayor a couple of days ago. They've got a really exciting series of things they want to think about for their riverfront to attract new business. Those are the sorts of things that we ought to be able to and willing to help right now and say, hey, how do we help you attract that new business, that new hospital, that new thing that's going to help get you out of that spiral? We need to work on those things right now. So I think the state has an obligation to step in and be helpful to those municipalities in the ways we can, and also be willing and open to changes to the law to make sure that we can do more so that we do not have communities that overwhelmingly tend to be from disadvantaged folks taxing themselves out of existence.
0: Yeah, East St. Louis, interesting you'd mention that. I recall years ago when they had a lawsuit and had to give up City Hall to kind of settle the lawsuit was kind of the issues that they had then. I'm not sure where East St. Louis stands now.
1: In a much better place. I mean, so the Illinois State Police have a district there. They have partnered with East St. Louis. Their crime is at historic lows. The mayor is working right now on ways to continue to bring economic development there. The state is being helpful with that on infrastructure, on grants, et cetera. So East St. Louis, I think, has a very positive trajectory. We've got to now work with those municipalities like a Harvey, like a Dalton, to make sure that they also have a positive financial trajectory.
0: It'd be good in these cases as well, because you can kind of see these things coming, right? And they shouldn't have to get to a point of having to apply for this financially distressed community fund before we figure out what those things are. Good to hear that about East St. Louis. My wife's from East St. Louis, so she'll be happy to know that it's on the mend, if you will. When we look at places like Harvey today, though, and what do we do? How will they be able to make it through these current periods?
1: Well, I think that always has to be a partnership with local leadership. You heard me mention the mayor of East St. Louis, and it's part because he has a plan. That council has a plan for what they would like to see. And the thing that's going to be useful to know, and I'm happy to get into this, I know, again, people at the state are interacting with them right now, is what is the plan? Like, what does the leadership of Harvey say? This is the future of economic development in Harvey. Here is the infrastructure we need. Here is what the state can do for us. We don't want to prescribe that stuff to folks, because the locals are always going to know better what they need. You tell us what it is you need, and then how can we figure out how to be helpful, being creative with what we have now, but also willing to make changes that make it easier to do the things that are going to help the city.
0: All right, then my final obvious question today is, do we care if the Bears go to Indiana?
1: We do. I'm a Bears fan. Actually, my oldest picture is of me in a 55 jersey, so I love the Bears, want them to stay here, and it sounds
0: 55.
1: Like
0: 55. Who was number 55?
1: Otis Wilson. Yeah, because it was Buckus was 51. Yeah, so it was Big O. So I have the headband and a sweater. I'll see if I can find the picture and text it to you. But we care deeply about the Bears staying here. It sounds like there's a deal in reach to keep them there. I know that my friends at the state are working on that constantly.
0: Yeah. I don't know whether Chicago is now a lost cause. I wish they weren't. I hope they're not. But just need to
1: Sure. I am focused on keeping them in the state of Illinois. I think they have looked across parcels in Chicago, and it sounds like the team isn't super interested in that. All I know is, you know, we don't want to have the Indiana Bears.
0: We don't. Titus, I got a call on the line. Do I have time to take him? Brother Hall, good morning. Welcome to VON. What's on your mind this morning?
2: Yeah, thank you so much for taking my call. I certainly appreciate it. The gentleman that you have there, I appreciate you, man. You once was my state rep. Certainly, I've been one of the ones speaking out on these guys who have suits and don't wear them, brother. So, what you have done from a legislative point of view when you were state rep, my concern to you, brother, is that where is J.B. Prickster? You know, it appears that we like have a plague of D.O.N. How come we can't talk directly to him? You know, it's an insult to many of the callers, because we would like to hear from him, brother. And I wish you'd take that message back to him, Chris. We need to hear from the governor. You're a speaker. You're a hell of a speaker. Always have been, and we'd appreciate you. And a hell of a legislator. But we need to hear from the governor, brother, because that commercial that he's running about cutting the tax, and maybe you can elaborate on that when I'm off. I'm going to cut the grocery tax. What does that mean? You're going to suspend the grocery tax. We need to know a little more about that, because I'm not clear. Thank you for taking my call.
0: Thanks, Brother Hall. Appreciate you.
1: Appreciate your call, Brother Hall. It was my honor to serve you. I'm excited to be getting. I will still be serving you. I'll also be serving the rest of the state of Illinois. So the governor's commercial is about suspending the grocery tax, which he did in part in response to what folks are feeling. So the state grocery tax was repealed. Now there are still locals who imposed it. So that's your first part of your question. Second is, as you know, the governor has a whole state to cover. We actually just did a series of churches on the south side where folks could hear from us directly right before the primary election. Certainly, I'll take it back to him, but also anything that I can take back, I'm always around for. Multiple folks here at VON have my cell. It hasn't changed in 20 years, so they can always find me, and I can always find him. So I appreciate your call, and always fortunate to be here.
0: And Brother Hall, I appreciate it as well, and I will take that as a challenge. So we'll get the governor. We will get the governor. We'll get him. Christian Mitchell, thank you so much for coming in, man.
1: It's my honor,
0: man.
1: Welcome
0: back anytime. I appreciate you. Wish you well this fall, because we need to stay on point and stay focused. And, you know, don't know what would happen otherwise. We have
1: reasons, we're not going to find
0: reasons to be concerned. So appreciate you coming in. Good luck with everything.
1: Thanks, Joe.
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6: 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That's 1-866-594-4673. And now, the Reverend Jesse Jackson.

0: Hey, everybody. Keep Hope Alive with Reverend Jesse Jackson. I am Santita Jackson. It is a joy to be with you today. We've got a lot of ground to cover, so let's get right to it. We're going to be talking about the Nolan Wells case. And are black children safe in white spaces? That is the conversation that people are having. Of course, the investigation has just begun. It is incomplete, and we await the findings. But an uneasy feeling is resting in black America right now, and I would say with a fair amount of white people in America. A lot of people look at the case and they just wonder how this happened, how this tremendous athlete, tremendously gifted athlete, indeed, he had just gone to the YMCA to learn to swim, and he was a good swimmer. How is it that he drowned? How is it that he was left on the island by the people who took him there, with whom he rode, let's say? They were having a fun 4th of July weekend, and it ended in tragedy. And when you saw his family, the Wansleys, on television, they're represented now by Attorney Benjamin Crump, and they're supported by Reverend Al Sharpton and all of us. It was just very painful to see them trying to figure out what happened to their child. 18 years of age. He was about to turn 19, but he was 18. From Ocean Springs, Mississippi. So what do you think happened, and how do you feel about it? Of course, we want to see the investigation go forward. Do you feel good about this investigation? Let me know. Do you trust it? Then we're going to be talking with Congressman Jonathan Jackson. We're going to talk about this a little bit, but do you know that the Smithsonian African American Museum is targeted for really to be gutted? I don't know how many of you have been to this African American Museum in Washington, D.C. You know, you have the Smithsonian Museums for so many different spaces and places in American history. And we've waited a long time to get this African American Museum. What's going to happen if they gut it? You know, my mother often says that you can't hurt me without hurting yourself. It's really biblical. And you can't erase black history or what has happened to blacks in America, without erasing whites in America, because we're tied together. So we're going to talk with him about that, and something that he's going to be doing very interesting in Washington, D.C., to draw attention to this issue. Remember, it was last year, Jeremy, that he talked about the Calais case and these voting rights cases. He and Congressman Cleo Fields were almost alone, even in the Black Caucus, in sounding the alarm on that, and look at where we are right now. And Graham Platner, the Democratic nominee for the United States Senate, he has gathered so much. He has really excited a lot of people in Maine. And he is a veteran. He has admitted to suffering from PTSD. And a lot of our veterans are really struggling. They don't get the help that they need. Let's just keep it 100. Of course, we must pay attention to all allegations of abuse, but what about due process? The Democratic establishment never wanted him in anyway, and now they are in line to choose someone who will stand in his stead. How is that going to work out? What do you think about that? And what about due process? Should an allegation be an affirmation of guilt? Not an admission, but an affirmation. Think about that, everybody. Indeed, he continues to say, no, I don't remember this way. Are we ever going to find out? Will we have a trial to talk about it? So they're saying that there's no sound, but we're going to get this right. And I want you to stay right there with us, right here on Keep Hope Alive. Call us at 866-594-HOPE, 866-594-4673. And let's talk about it. Here on Keep Hope Alive with Reverend Jesse Jackson. I'm Santita Jackson, back in a minute.
1: Your opinion counts. 1-866-594-HOPE. That's 1-866-594-4673.
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0: Listening to Keep Hope Alive with Reverend Jesse Jackson. Call 1-866-594-HOPE. That's 1-866-594-4673. Keep Hope Alive with Reverend Jesse Jackson. I am Santita Jackson. Want to know what you think about the Nolan Wells case. What do you think about the Nolan Wells case? At the bottom of the hour, we will be also bringing in Congressman Jonathan Jackson, because so much is happening. We see that the African American Museum of the Smithsonian is being targeted for really to be gutted. There's still no sound. We're going to have to work that out. And I want to know what your thoughts are about that. But first, let's talk about this Nolan Wells case and find out just where we are. We are going to have none other than Attorney C.K. Hoffler, of course, of Court TV, chair of Rainbow Push. She's a legal analyst there as well. And we're talking with, of course, Attorney Darrell Jones, Transformative Justice Coalition chair. But in the other phase of his career, he's been a prosecutor. So he can help us to understand just what it is that we're looking at. Attorney C.K. Hoffler, you and Attorney Benjamin Crump are close friends and colleagues. Help us to understand what we're looking at.
10: Well, you know, Santita, sadly, we're looking at another miscarriage of justice. You know, we, I think as Ben Crump said it best, there are a lot of questions, and I apologize for the background noise. I'm at the airport getting ready to board a plane. But a lot of questions about what happened to this young man. We don't know exactly what happened, but we know there was foul play. And this is not unusual. You know, I actually had a case where a young 15-year-old was on a school trip to Belize. And something similar, he got lost in the pack and he actually drowned. And but for the GoPro that he had on his head that chronicled everything that happened, we would not have known what happened. And we got the GoPro about a year later, and it chronicled exactly how he died, the negligence of the school teachers, the negligence of the chaperones, the fact that his friends didn't want to be bothered with him, and he drowned right there within 10 almost 10 inches or 12 inches of the other students. He drowned, and nobody came to his rescue. So there's a fly in the ointment. There's something. There's foul play. And I believe that if ever there's a legal team that can get to the bottom of it, it's a legal team that's being headed by Ben Crump. But unfortunately, this is a situation that happens all too often. And we're only now hearing about these cases, hearing about this situation. So I feel so sorry, so badly for the family. And my prayers are with them and for all of the people involved, Santita. But this is another miscarriage of justice. But I am persuaded and convinced that Ben Crump will get to the bottom of it.
0: Earl Jones, as a prosecutor, what do you see?
15: Well, Santita.
0: Prosecutor, of course.
15: Yeah, as former prosecutor, you know, CK is right on the mark, I think. You know, part of what I see, there are a lot of contradictions that are here that are just unexplained. And when I say a lot of contradictions, I mean, you know, the whole thing just with Nolan's phone, right? His phone is separated from him. And then we get to find out that his phone is recovered by one of the bullies that was on the island with him. But it's not recovered because the bully calls and tells his mother, I have his phone. It's recovered because the mother and her sister do this Life 360 to find out where is the phone and find out that this boy has it, and then they go and retrieve it. There's something fishy that's going on there. There's something unclear that's going on there, and there's just an untold story. When we look deeper into this and we start finding out that once they get the phone, that there are things that are deleted, like the Snapchat and photos that he normally would take, that stuff is deleted. There's something that's going on here. And I tell you, you know, from the prosecutorial hat, I'm wondering what was deleted, why was it deleted, and can it be recovered? You know, the other piece that's here that really makes me wonder is that, you know, Attorney Crump indicated that the guys on the boat that left said that Nolan wanted to stay behind. The young lady that they say he went to stay with on the island says that he went to get on the boat. So there's a lot of questions that's there. I don't know that the sheriff's department there in Jackson County, Mississippi, will get to the real answer. So I'm really pleased that the Crump investigatory team is on top of it. But I also think that this is where the prosecution for Jefferson County needs to convene a grand jury, and they can just bring them all in and start asking the questions before the grand jury about what happened. That's what I think needs to happen in this situation. There are too many open questions, and, you know, we know that Horn Island is, what, 10 miles away from any other landmass, so it's inconceivable to think that he's going to try to swim. There are a lot of questions that are there, and I think a grand jury needs to be impaneled to question everybody that's involved, including the young man's mother, who's a judge who diluted or deleted her Facebook stuff right after this incident. There are a lot of open questions here, Santita.
0: Well, you know, one of the questions, I mean, we have a lot of questions, and some people are saying, why are we bringing this down to race? Attorney Hoffler, and of course, I pose that question to you as well, Attorney Jones. Of course, the South has a storied history, but the United States has a storied history. When they opened the Lynching Museum down in Alabama in 2018, or was it 2019, they had documented over 5,000 lynchings. And as I calculated it, I said, that's a lynching per month, every month that we have been here for 400 years. 1.2. This is unbelievable. And has anyone interviewed the young men he traveled with, Attorney Hoffler?
16: Why is it boiled down to race? Because we're in America. And that's always a factor, and it's definitely a factor here. They may not have interviewed people yet, but they're going to interview people. Trust me on that. Because, again, as I said, there's a miscarriage of justice. As Daryl Jones has said, 1 + 1 is not adding up to 2. There's a lot of unanswered questions, but the one thing we know is you can't erase emails. You can't, not permanently, you can't erase all of the social media. So as soon as there are appropriate investigations, I think we'll be able to get to the bottom of it. And again, why race? Because we're in America, and that's unfortunately how cases are processed. And so it is a very unfortunate situation, but I think we'll get to the bottom of it. And again, then comes, it's in the right hands.
0: Attorney Jones, this brings up for so many people, so many issues when you see one black child. He's a child of 18. Mm-hmm. With a lot of white kids. A lot of people, those of us who've worked, sometimes you can feel uncomfortable when you're the only black person or among the few in these white and majority white spaces. That's just how it can be. And no one is marking all white people, because that's not fair and it's untrue. But one has to wonder, according to reports, there was an issue with, there's video of him arguing with someone on the island and about his phone. I mean, apparently they wouldn't give him his phone. One doesn't really want to speculate, Attorney Jones. I know I'm a layperson. One should not just do that. But help me to understand how we should. If this were your case, what would you do?
15: We would be all in to everybody's phone that was at any way connected to this case. While they may have deleted pictures from Nolan's phone, the question is, did they delete pictures from their phones? Were there messages that they deleted? The one guy that has the mother that's the judge, you can rest assured that there were some text messages going back and forth to his mama that's the judge about if something had happened, what should we be doing? And it's odd that they've all gone quiet. They've all gone silent. That they themselves, when they found out, didn't go to the police and say, let me tell you what we know. This is what we think happened. This is our friend that we're talking about, Santia. This is your friend that you're talking about. You want to do everything you can to help your friend. So, you know, in my mind, I'm thinking, if I'm the attorney representing Nolan, I want to know why their phones, if they haven't been subpoenaed, that they haven't been subpoenaed. I want to get into those records. I want to know about, you know, you started out by asking the question about, you know, how does race become a factor? Well, race becomes a factor, number one, because you're in a country that puts a high value on race and racism. And in this situation, I think it has the complete setup, because you're talking about him going to talk to this young white girl, and then he ends up being dead, and then you have three white boys that end up, or at least one of the three white boys that has his phone, and nobody seems to be saying anything. That's how race comes into this factor. It's not that, you know, somehow we're manufacturing it. It is what it is. You know, we have a young black guy who's in Mississippi, deep Mississippi, talking to a young white girl and ends up dead. So, you know, race is going to be there. But I really think that the young white woman that he was talking to, this is the reason that I talk about convening the grand jury. What a grand jury can do is that a grand jury can do an investigation to determine whether or not it's merited to bring or warranted to bring charges against someone. They can bring them all in and start questioning them about what happened. They can subpoena all the things I just said, all the records that are out there, all the phones that are there, the phone records that are there. Go through them, right? The police can go through all of this stuff. So when we were talking about whether or not the folks in this case have been interviewed by the police or not, if they have not been interviewed at this point by the police, I can only imagine the stories they're going to be coming up with to try to fit this together if something, illegal has occurred here. Those interviews, there's a reason they do it immediately. It's done immediately so that the people don't have a chance to think up the lies, to think up, you know, alterations to the stories. That's the reason you want that immediate interview, so that it's something that's just reflective of narrating what actually just happened, not you had an opportunity to talk to other people and get the story straight. That's all troublesome. All those are things that come to immediately to mind for me, and the steps that I think need to immediately be taken. And I believe that's why Ben Crump now has his investigatory team on it, to try to go interview these people and see if they talk to them or if they shut it down.
0: About the boys who took him out there. I mean, you're riding on the boat. Other people were on the island. You're riding on the boat. You're clearly with the people, one would think, with whom you're closest. We've not heard from their parents. I mean, doesn't that strike you a bit odd, Attorney Hoffler? Attorney Jones, I mean, shouldn't we be hearing from the parents?
15: You know, silence is deafening. I think we should be hearing from the parents. We should be hearing from the friends. If the friends did nothing wrong, you know, an innocent man yells his innocence, right? If the friends did nothing wrong, they should be, wanting to give up so much information, anything that they think could lead to the finding of what actually happened to their friend. That's what friends do. You stick by each other. That's not what we see happening here. And because you don't see it happening here is the reason that we believe and that it's open to believe that there's something that's not been said that has happened that went wrong or went the way they intended it to go, that ended with Nolan being killed or Nolan dying. That's why I think a lot of in the community are very upset with what's going on now and nipping at the bit to get that information and those facts.
16: I agree. I agree, Santino, 100%. Yes, I agree 100% with what Attorney Jones has said. And I would go a step further because I've been through a case. I've represented for years a family with a case like this. They have been instructed by their counsel not to speak about this. Everybody is running for cover. Having interviewed and done depositions of students in a wrongful death case, again, this happened, I believe, many years ago, the families all lawyered up and they were all instructed not to have any contact, any comments. And as I said, in our case, but for that GoPro that our child, my client's son had on him, we would never have known what happened. We would never have known how the chaperones and how people involved were complicit, how they completely ignored this child, the only black boy on this of a group of 32 students that had been bullied and that the kids basically ignored, who went missing, and it took quite some time before they realized he was missing as everybody was boarding the bus to go back to the hotel. So you see,
10: all of the parents, the children have lawyered up. All the relevant people have lawyered up, and I bet their lawyers are telling them not to say anything at this time. But they got a fighter on the other side. Ben Crump knows how to work up these cases. He's got his investigative team. He's going to get to the bottom of it. It's just going to take time. And by the way, it shouldn't have to happen this way. It shouldn't have to happen this way. A child's life was lost. All of these actions and trying to delete this, delete that, not do this, and not do that, if there's a trial, it's going to look very, very fishy, and is going to ultimately come back to bite those people who are complicit and who know something. Because they should be speaking about what happened right away. And there's not enough feeling guilty and feeling sad in the world that can make up for the fact that a child's life was lost.
0: Well, you know what? I've got a couple of minutes before we bring on Congressman Jackson to talk about, you know, the potential gutting of the Smithsonian's African American Museum. I mean, this is all happening in a certain context. Attorney Jones. I mean, the rollback on voting rights, DEI, Black women losing their jobs. I was talking to one of my girlfriends who is very, very, very highly placed in corporate America. She said, oh, the wiping out of Black women in these jobs is a very real thing. And I am playing defense and offense all day, every day. Wow. We've had these lynchings, if you will, these mysterious deaths of young Black men in the United States just over the past few months. I mean, you know, just a few months ago, they said a young 21-year-old college student, Black boy, lynched himself or hanged himself from a tree in Mississippi. Attorney Jones, come on. I've got 1 minute for you. What is that?
15: You know, here we go again with Mississippi. And you asked the question about race. Why does race matter? All of that runs together. You know, the removal with the Blacksonian, with regards to artifacts and history, all that is race-based. You know, all of these issues are race-based. When we talk about the destruction of our Voting Rights Act, this was race-based, and then going to the South to redistrict. It's all race-based. This is what it's about. So we've got to be certain that we stand up and push forward and demand that our rights be respected. That's why Ben Crump is so important in this case for Nolan Wells. That's why it's important for us to stand up strong for voting rights in this country and stand up for the Blacksonian in Washington, D.C. to protect our history, Santita.
0: More of Keep Hope Alive with Reverend Jesse Jackson. Thank you for being patient with us as we're working on our audio issues, but we're going to be switching devices at the break. Stay right here for more of Keep Hope Alive with Reverend Jesse Jackson. I'll be back in just a moment.

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0: 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That's 1-866-594-4673.

0: Hey, everybody. Keep Up Alive with Reverend Jesse Jackson. I am Santita Jackson. We're talking about Nolan Wells. We're talking about, attorney Darrell Jones, chairman of the Transformative Justice Coalition, as we pray for the traveling grace and arriving mercies for attorney C.K. Hoffa, who's just left us on Court TV. You can catch her throughout the week. We're going to talk with Congressman Jonathan Jackson about the potential gutting, the targeting of the Blacksonian, the Smithsonian African American Museum. It's taken us a long time, centuries, to get that. And now we're looking at the narrative being completely changed. I want to know what your thoughts are about that. Call us at 866-594-HOPE, 866-594-4673. And, you know, we're still working on this, on the sound here, but if you cannot hear us, please go to the radio. 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Please go to the iHeart app and look up Keep Hope Alive with Reverend Jesse Jackson. We are right there. So, we're going to bring up Congressman Jonathan Jackson in a hot second, but Attorney Darrell Jones, are you still there?
1: I am.
0: I mean, what do you make of this? I mean, we're looking at Nolan Wells. We're looking at so many cases, and our young children, our young kids, our children are being attacked. I mean, these effectively at 16, 17, 18, even 19, 20, 21, you are a child in my eyes, and they are having the full weight of the system fall on them. We either have to face the legal system, or we look at Nolan Wells, yet another young black boy who dies under mysterious circumstances. Nobody has any answers. I mean, I would think that as a parent of his friends, that they would come out and say, you know what? I understand they're lawyered up, which is unsettling enough, but you know, the only person who's been speaking is of the parents has been the parent of the young lady apparently he stayed behind to spend time with. And she said, I'm praying for the family, and we don't know what happened. My daughter said this, that, and a third, and wow. We're just not hearing anything. And that is just, I don't know what to make of that. And then now we have the African American Museum, which is under threat. What does that say to you right now, Attorney Darrell Jones? With the vote under threat, everything's under threat.
1: Right. That's exactly what it says to me, Santita, is that, you know, there's a process that's going on to turn back the hands of time with regards to the progress that African Americans have made. And in addition to trying to turn back the progress, you know, particularly dealing with the Voting Rights Act and trying to dilute the vote or diluting the vote and then redistricting, which further dilutes the voting power of African Americans to be able to elect the representatives that they want. You then add to that, you know, and this isn't just something that happened within the year. This has been going on over a period of time, because we had the banning of the books, right? We were trying to, you know, really stop African American history from being taught in many of the schools in a lot of the states. In addition to that, you then had, you know, the criminalization of teaching some of the African American history in some of the schools. And then you attack the vote. And then you start, it's just a building of inclusivity, right? They don't want the African American experience recognized. They don't want it taught. We're not teaching it. And so the school's not teaching it to our young children, to our African American children and other children as well. All of that is what's building up here. So when you get to the point of now trying to take it out from the Smithsonian African American Museum of Art and History, the Blacksonian, as we call it, that's another peg, another step in that process of trying to remove the African American experience in the United States and the teaching of that experience to everyone, including our young folk. And it's something that's essential for us to understand how we got to where we are and who we are and what the history is. So all of that, Santita, would explain, I think, a lot of stuff that's happening now, but it also explains why we need to fight to be certain that our voting rights are preserved, that we're putting people in offices, prosecutorial offices, such as in the Mississippi County where this case has occurred, that can do the investigation properly, Jackson County, Mississippi, that can do the investigation properly of Nolan Wells' case. That's why all of these voting rights are important. That's why the history is important. That's why the Blacksonian, the Smithsonian African-American history of culture is so important, Santina.
0: You already, just as, I just feel helpless. And I know that we're not. But, well, I'm not helpless. I just, my heart just goes out to these parents. Because I cannot imagine that happening. I just can't imagine that happening. And, you know, when we have, they have no answers. No one's saying anything. Nobody's parents are stepping forward. The boys aren't stepping forward saying anything. Nothing is happening. I don't know why there's not more outrage about this.
1: Yeah. You know, let me say my heart truly goes out for Elmore and Christine Wamley, the parents of Nolan Wells. And, you know, in the English language, you know, when a husband loses his wife, he becomes, you know, a widower. When a wife loses her husband, she becomes a widow. When children lose their parents, they become orphans.

0: get to the bottom of what happened. If it's something that wasn't criminal that occurred, then let the family know what happened. You know, if it was something that occurred, then accountability needs to follow. And that's the track that we must be on. You know, hats off to Colin Kaepernick, who's paying for the autopsy back here in D.C. Hats off to Tyler Perry, who's assisting with the funeral expenses for Nolan Wells and the family. We need to get hats off to the investigators in this case for them to get to the bottom of what happened and include this family. I am so concerned that if they have not interviewed these kids before they lawyered up, that we may never know what happened. Because I can tell you, as a criminal defense attorney, I would tell my client not to say anything, not to say a word. So, you know, it's a horrible situation. And we got to be like a dog with a bone. We can't let up. We got to stay right on top of this one, Santita.
1: Boy. Well, you know, we have to stay on top of everything, because indeed, I have Congressman Jonathan Jackson here, who last year was sounding the alarm on a space where you and Attorney Barbara Arnwine loom so large on our voting rights. And he has been saying, beating this drum, that he's beating it louder and louder, about the Blacksonian, as you called it, Attorney Darrell Jones. Congressman Jonathan Jackson, you say that the African-American Museum in the Smithsonian system, that is under threat. That is, we need to be looking out for that. It's under threat how? What would they do?
2: Well, they are trying to remove exhibits. They've started on this with saying that this is a radical ideology, that there is a divisive narrative that's emanating from the archives, and that they want to show the happier side of American life, that they're pushing for unity. And so all of this is just really scapegoating and camouflaging what the essence of it is, trying to mitigate our history, to show our resilience, to show the pain, to show the triumph. We need to make American history whole, which has been the fundamental part of what the father of African-American history, if you will, Dr. Carji Woodson, was trying to put together. Make American history whole. It was never about black history. There was so much deletion, distortion, denials, and lies within the American history that it wasn't history, it was propaganda. And so they have tried to replace I believe there's a movement afoot right now to try to replace the curator and the head of the Smithsonian, Dr. Alani Bunch. And we're going to start having civic actions around the museum. I've met with ministers, and we're going to have a day to consecrate that museum. That's American holy space. It makes the American history whole, and we want to make sure that it's preserved.
1: You talk about removing exhibits. Who's supposed to be in charge of that, Congressman? I mean, how does this work?
2: Someone that studied history, a curator, not someone that slipped through history or missed out on class. And so Mr. J.D. Vance is not qualified to talk about the story of African Americans. Why can't we narrate our own story and tell the whole truth about our history and about America's story? There's more than one perspective. You just can't say the person that have had the power and the strength can write to make themselves good. Look at what they call in Texas now, slaveholders and people that raped and mutilated African Americans. They call them planters. Like, what does that mean? They didn't plant one seed, you know? And so what are you talking about? Sally Hemings had a consensual relationship with a man that was twice her age that said he owned her and fathered children. That was rape, you know? How can you say that a man freed his own children? I mean, that's a level of insanity. And so we just ask people to reflect. And out of these stories, Santita, these aren't monuments to bitterness and monuments to like atrocities. But where atrocities happen, you have to call them out. But these are inspiring stories to see that African Americans that had no formal education, that had to go out into the woods and learn by candlelight and had to pray after they were taught one scriptures by slaveholders, and they used that same Bible and got other inspirations. And these same persons, the descendants of having their names erased and removed, were able to build universities coming out of slavery that still exists to this

0: very day. Those stories are inspiring. And to see that the Reverend C. that created Berea College, when there was slavery and discrimination in his time, that this Caucasian minister was above and better than his time and fought against it. And to think of the Betsy Rosses and other people and John Browns that were Caucasian and Viola Louisa that were bigger than their times, that did not, that were not subjugated to this narrative of slavery and history and the degradation of other human beings. Those are inspiring stories. How can these people transcend their culture and fight for humanity for all? I think when Wilberforce, we need to teach this, and it would make Caucasian neighbors better and happier too when they can see themselves. Unfortunately, when I go to the Capitol every week, Santita, I see that, I don't know why, our nation tends to honor some of the most vile people with statues, like in Statuary Hall, the vice president of the Confederacy that said that blacks were meant to be at the lowest part of the society, and monuments to Jefferson Davis in Alabama that still are erected outside of the state capitol in Montgomery. Like, why don't they show the people that fought and resisted and were bigger people than their times and were about liberation and God's hearing?
1: What are you calling for us to do? What will you be doing? Will you be demonstrating? I mean, how do you plan to proceed forward?
0: Well,
1: I mean,
0: is
1: there any sensitivity to this on the Hill in Washington?
0: Well, we're going to make some and create some. First of all, we have to raise our voices. The Trump administration, well, we were out last week over this 4th of July period. They started this, and now I spoke with Reverend Barber and Bishop Arthur Brazier and others, and we're going to begin to start mobilizing our community for civic action. So you're going to hear more about that. We're going to have an emergency prayer vigil this coming, I believe, Wednesday or Thursday. I'll get back to you ASAP on that and ask other people to come in. We're going to culminate with hands around the museum. We're going to pray, consecrate, dedicate with our ministers around that mall, ask other people to come out from the community. Enough is enough. And we're not going to have our history erased or whitewashed or lied upon.
1: You know, I've got Attorney Darrell Jones with me today.
0: This is the 250th anniversary, and the museum is only 10 years old. And it's been a heartbreaking long-term struggle just to put our history archived. And now there are forces that want to erase it again, not on our watch. This is the start of the third Reconstruction. We've been here before, but now we have more resources today than we've ever had before.
1: Is that the museum?
0: Yes.
1: Is that across the Smithsonian Museum system, or is that only particular to the African-American Museum?
0: The African-American History Museum, that's the one that they are targeting at this time. But if it starts here, when does it stop? Does it go to Polish history, Jewish history, Armenian history, Latin American history, Native American history? We have to collectively come together to say, hands off our history. Just teach history. Don't try to distort it. Certainly don't try to destroy it.
1: Well, you know what? I'm going to get some closing thoughts from you on the other side of the break. But before we go, before we go to this break, let me ask you, Attorney Darrell Jones, what say you? You live in the DMV, as they say, the D.C., Maryland, Virginia area. Is anyone talking about this?
2: It's definitely a piece that's been being talked about and has been talked about for a minute because, the Trump administration had been threatening the Smithsonian African American Museum for a moment. So, yes, it's definitely talked about. And, I'm marking in my calendar Wednesday or Thursday, whenever the congressman tells us to go out for the hands around the museum to put the word out for folks to show up, because I know I'll be there, Santita.
1: Well, what can we do as citizens, Congressman Jonathan Jackson? I mean, is there anything you'd like for us to do? Will this be live streamed? Are you asking ministers and their churches to be involved? What's the path forward?
0: Tita, there's going to be an emergency call out. This will be hit social media this evening. I got to reconfirm a few things with Reverend Barber, and we're going to push it. I wish I could give it to you this morning. It's been a long weekend, and I'm heading to New York right now. I'll be right back, and I'll see you in D.C. on Wednesday.
1: Hey, everybody. Well, Tita, we're going to.
0: I'm at the airport. I've got to jump. Brother Darrell, you take it from here. Love you. Love you, Santita.
1: I love you. Travel safely, my dear brother beloved. And he's my brother beloved. He's actually my brother. And so let's talk about this, everybody. And you know what? Daryl, I hope you can stick around, Attorney Daryl Jones, because we're going to be talking about Graham Plattner, too. That is going to have a profound impact upon American politics. And let me say this. I'd meant to do this at the top of the show. All of our love and condolences go to the family of Senator Lindsey Graham. He certainly there was an emergency call to his home last evening. They were reporting cardiac arrest, and he died last night. Whatever our political differences have been, certainly you wish everyone a good health. You wish them well. And I just hope that we can all be big enough to pray for his family today, because they have some broken hearts. He had some people who loved him, even some people who opposed him, who liked him very much. But it's been a shock, and it is a reminder that, as my father would say, we act as if life is certain and death is uncertain. Well, the opposite is true. Life is uncertain and death is coming for all of us. And you just hope that you will leave this world a little bit better than how you found it. So may God bless the memory and life of Senator Lindsey Graham, veteran, former U.S. House of Representatives, senator for more than two decades from the great state of South Carolina. And may God bless and comfort his family this morning. Back with more of Keep Up Alive as we talk about Graham Plattner in the next hour. Right here. I'm Santita Jackson. Back in a minute.
3: Coming up, we'll have closing thoughts from Reverend Jesse Jackson right here on Keep Hope Alive.
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1: Hey everybody, stay tuned for more of Keep Hope Alive with Reverend Jesse Jackson. I am Santita Jackson. What do you think about Graham Plattner? Should he have left the race? Did he receive due process? Whenever there is an accusation of physical violence, certainly of intimate violence, we should pay attention. Make no mistake about that. But we have to be very careful, because an accusation should not be condemnation. People need due process, right? And we also have to look at a Democratic establishment and, quite frankly, the people on the right and the left, Democrats and Republicans, wherever people were in the political establishment, they did not want this man to come to the U.S. Senate. I mean, he upended the whole process. And what happened? Well, now he is gone. So what do you make of that? The same system that wanted him out now must replace him with someone of their choosing. They say that they're going to have a convention, but who's going to be put forward to be voted upon? The people have spoken. They have spoken. How many people could take this kind of beating in the press? I'm sensitive to this because I think of, and certainly he is not Emmett Till. Do not get me wrong. That having been said, the woman who accused Emmett Till of sassing her, of sexually harassing her, if you will, 5 decades later, she said the story didn't happen quite that way. And then 5 decades later, we find out that the state of Mississippi had a warrant for her arrest, and it was buried in the courthouse. Think about that, everybody. So what do we make of the Graham Plattner case, and how will Mainers move forward? And believe me, if it could happen in Maine, it could happen any place. You know, it's very interesting. Those people who upset the establishment, well, they upset the establishment, and the establishment worked very, very hard to get them out. Back with more of Keep Hope Alive in just a few minutes.
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0: 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That's 1-866-594-4673. And now, the Reverend Jesse Jackson.

0: Hey, everybody. Keep Hope Alive with Reverend Jesse Jackson. I am Santina Jackson. You know, my father said, if you can't make it without me, I will not have done my job. So we continue with the work and continue with the name. But it's Keep Hope Alive with Reverend Jesse Jackson with Santina Jackson. And so here we are. Jeremy Geiger, my wingman, I've got to give him so much love and thank him today. Boy, oh boy, we had a day. We had a day. My computer was muted. I have to take responsibility for that, although I have not touched a computer in a week. I don't know how that happened, but things do happen. There can be ghosts in the machine. So I thank you all for listening to us, for keeping a listen. I've got our dear friend, Brother Beloved, who has been with Reverend and Mrs. Jackson and all of us, the campaign, and with our family for more than 40 years from the first campaign, from 1983, early on. And we've seen these campaigns helmed by, really led by, figures who upset the establishment. And we see how the establishment, media, and the parties, two-party system, how they react to them. And we are sensitive to anyone who says that they have been subjected to intimate violence. One of the things that concerns me, though, John Nichols, is, you know, due process. And when I look at Graham Plattner's his exit from the race, when I looked at his statement, he was defiant. And defiant for a whole lot of reasons. As he said, I am innocent. So there's a lot to unpack here as he is going to, as the same establishment that did not want him is going to basically shape the race. What do we make of all of this?
1: Well, we've had an amazing political week. Political weeks, I guess, is the best way to say it. I suppose we should begin, even before we talk about Maine, by mentioning the passing of Senator Lindsey Graham from South Carolina at age 71. Someone who I disagreed with on, I think, just about everything, but who served for many, many decades and represented South Carolina, a state that both you and I have talked a great deal about and with the many legacies that we've wrestled with. So we mark the passing of Senator Graham and note the reality that now two states, Maine and South Carolina, will have to pick a new Senate candidate in an urgent emergency circumstance. South Carolina will have a primary, where a special primary that will be held very, very quickly. By the end of August, they will have done filing deadlines, the primary, and a runoff. It's a reminder that it's possible to hold elections on a relatively fast pace. And that's a lesson that we should take with us wherever we go, because I think sometimes power tells us that new elections can't be held quickly. In fact, if you're serious about it, you put the effort in, it can be done. Now, that's not going to happen in Maine. In Maine, they will have a different system. They're going to have a filing, I think it's on Monday or Tuesday, it's very, very quickly. And then they will have caucuses in all of the counties around the state. And then a convention where about 600 people will pick a successor to Graham Plattner. And this is, I think, to me at least, somewhat concerning. Because I think the process of replacing a candidate, no matter what happened with that candidate's departure, why that candidate left, is something that ought to be as small D democratic as possible. And this is one thing to remember. Graham Plattner, running up in Maine, did build a movement. And that movement was so large and so successful that even when serious charges were being brought, he was denying them, but there was a real churn around his candidacy. He still won that primary a few weeks ago with one of the largest votes and one of the largest percentages in a primary of this type that Maine has seen in a very long time. And so the process of replacing him becomes a very big deal at this point. But if we step back, I do think it's important to understand that Graham Plattner said from the start of his candidacy that he was a flawed individual. that he had been through a lot and done things he wasn't proud of. And
0: interrupt you here.
1: That,
0: he, but let me interrupt you here, because he's also a veteran. And John Nichols, a lot of our veterans, particularly those who've seen combat, come back forever changed. That was one of the last things that my grandfather told me in my last physical interaction with him. He died 6 months after I last saw him. And he was a World War II veteran. And he said, "Baby, don't ever let anyone tell you that war is a good thing." He said, "It's an awful thing." He said, "We fight them." He said, "But they're devastating." He said, "So do everything you can not to have it." And, you know, our veterans come back in a lot of pain, and they drink. They do all kinds of things to self-medicate. And he admitted to all of that. Now, and I think that's a piece that no one is talking about, or not enough people are talking about, John Nichols.
1: And I think he talked about it a lot. It's very notable that he discussed his experience. And he obviously had a compassion for people who had been through something similar. It's interesting, too, that he was one of the most anti-war candidates in a major Senate race that we've seen in a very long time. And he spoke very poignantly about his stances, not just as regards, the war in Iran, but also as regards Gaza, as regards so many other issues that were in play. And he said so in very bold and very blunt ways. And I think that's a part of the lesson of his candidacy, that people responded to that. They said, "Yeah, I know. I'm hearing the criticisms of you." But they still were a lot of folks in Maine. And I went up there and covered some of this race. I talked to people who were very, very passionately supportive of his candidacy, because they did believe that he would go to the Senate and represent a set of political values, a set of ideals that are underrepresented in the Senate. So his departure from the race, his decision, and yes, you're right, in that video that was defiant, and I thought, again, I use the word twice here, poignant. There's a lot of powerful emotion in that video. And he talked about the notion, his belief, that, they had won an initial race, and then it was taken away from them. Whether somebody agrees with that assessment, whether somebody likes Graham Plattner or not, and no matter how people wrestle with all this, I think there are a couple of core realities to take away. And that is that in a circumstance like this, I think it's vital to look at the facts, deal with them honestly, recognize that women have stepped forward and offered their truth, and Plattner has offered his. There's a conflict here. There are people who disagree, and that gets very hard in politics. I think that Plattner made the decision to stand down, rooted in a sense that it would be impossible to go forward. The question then becomes, does the movement go forward? How does it survive? And in caucus systems like this, in a convention with 600 delegates, 100 of whom are party, kind of party officials, 500 of them chosen through these caucuses, there's a great danger, I think, that those who've been around the system for a long time, those who have been on the inside of it, who aren't necessarily always sympathetic to movements, step in and get a result that they prefer. For Maine, and frankly for politics at this point, it's incredibly vital that not be the case, that people really are heard and people have an ability to seek a candidate in Maine who can carry forward that system cracking, that system opening candidacy, right? Of, a different person, but that same concept, that you're nominating someone who really does intend to change things, right? To go to Washington and do something different. If they do, what I can tell you is I think that Susan Collins, the incumbent senator there, is very vulnerable. I mean, this notion that somehow all of this has strengthened Collins, I don't see that. I see politics as something that happens in these times very, very quickly. And I think there are candidates who are running up in Maine. Troy Jackson, who campaigned with Plattner and ran with the endorsement of Senator Sanders. Shanna Bellows, who's former head of the ACLU and has a rich history of activism and engagement up there. Both of these people ran for governor in the recent primary. Both of them did very, very well as progressive populists who really are trying to make a different politics. And I'm not saying those are the only candidates to look at, but what I would say is that if you don't come out of the race with someone who can articulate that deep frustration, not just with our economics, but also with war, and cannot articulate a passion for serving in the Senate as an anti-war member, then I think that will harm Democratic chances rather than help it. So this is a very tenuous moment in our politics, one of the more fascinating I've ever seen, and frankly, one in which I hope you and I can keep talking about this and keep trying to wrestle with what's going on in our politics and what is possible. And if I can add one last thing, I know we get a great tendency to look at the drama in one state, now in two states with the passing of Senator Graham in South Carolina. But we should be conscious also that one of the great tests of our politics is about to play out in Michigan, where Abdul al-Sayed is running a remarkable people-based anti-war, anti-imperial, pro-peace, pro-Medicare for all, pro-economic and social and racial justice campaign for the U.S. Senate. So there are other states where this different politics is in play, and we ought to keep conscious of it. We should keep conscious of Maine, where Peggy Flanagan is running a very progressive campaign in the tradition of Paul Wellstone. There's a big map out there. Don't neglect anything in any particular state, but also don't forget that, as the Reverend Jackson taught us, you look at the whole of the United States, don't leave any state behind. Don't forget about any potential place to make a breakthrough. That's why Reverend Jackson got so far. That's why he carried states in the South. That's why he carried, did so well in Michigan and Wisconsin, my home state, and so many other places. Our politics cannot be narrow, especially in times like this. It has to be broad and bold and with a vision for a future that is good for people of all races, for men and women, for people who've been denied, people who've been left out, so that ultimately we finally break through to the politics that Reverend Jackson believed in, which again was economic and social and racial justice, saving the planet, and as his great touchstone, peace.
0: Amen. That is John Nichols from The Nation magazine, indeed one of the early campaign workers in the Jackson campaign in 1983, reminding us, of course we've had a black president or black vice president, but that was not the ultimate goal here. Reverend did crack the racial barrier, but he also cracked the phenotypic barrier. I cannot help but think, as we go to break, John Nichols, I had Bernie Sanders on my show, Senator Sanders, several years ago, and my father called in and surprised him. He said, I want you to know that while it's important that we've had a black president, that is a great thing. He said, but he made it possible for white progressives to run and win.
1: That's true.
0: So it was far wider and deeper. We'll be back in just a moment with State Senator Nina Turner from the Bernie Sanders campaign and India Walton, who almost became mayor of Buffalo, New York. She kind of ran into the same buzzsaw that we saw Graham Plattner run into. And Dr. Jim Zogby will be with us at the bottom of the hour. More of Keep Up Alive with Reverend Jesse Jackson in just a moment.
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0: Hey, everybody. Keep Hope Alive with Reverend Jesse Jackson. Oh, boy, we're having a good time. I'm having a good time this morning, Jeremy Geiger. Oh, Jeremy, I love you. Say you love me in that microphone. Thank you. And I've got, of course, the great, iconic, former Ohio State Senator Nina Turner. Of course, you've seen her, really blossom. I'm so glad that she got that. I'm so glad that she got that huge stage through the Bernie Sanders campaign. We all got a chance to see her. We all follow her and love to hear and need to hear what she has to say. India Walton, we are here for you. This young woman, a nurse, decided to go door to door and almost became mayor of Buffalo, New York. That is no mean feat. And she frightened the establishment in the same way that Graham Plattner did. I'm laughing about it because she's still like, what happened? I said, look, you shook the foundations and these people come for you. And that is what they do. And let us talk about this, Senator Turner. Senator Turner and I have talked about this because it was, of course, we take the accusation of rape, of sexual abuse, of this intimate violence. You take it seriously, whether it's whether it visits a female or a male. It's an awful thing. It's a violation. That having been said, there's something in America called due process. And there's also something, you know, some afflictions that our veterans, our active veterans, walk away with. And I see the point was made by a member of the Morningstar family who said that, you know, Mr. Plattner joined the military and joined Blackwater because he wanted to be in war. I understand that. But that having been said, Pat Tillman wanted to. He left a lucrative NFL career. And when he got to war, he saw something different and started reaching out to Noam Chomsky. He did a 180, maybe a 360, completely turned around. And then he was killed by friendly fire while his brother was a vehicle or two behind. So his brother saw him killed. And they've speculated out loud. Was he punished? I mean, these sorts of things, you know, we have to look at all of this. And the same Democratic establishment or establishment that took Graham Plattner out. And if you listen to his statement, he is defiant. He said, I did not do this. I already told you I was flawed. I've got issues. But the same establishment that took him out, now they could put someone else on. Ooh. Are we paying attention to the cries of our veterans? Do we care for our veterans? Reverend Jackson said, you know, we love the soldiers, but the veterans we throw away. State Senator Nina Turner, what say you about all of this?
15: No, I mean, I say you land out a very cogent and impassioned in ways, a very cogent, not so much an argument, but to give people other angles to think about this. Must reinforce what you said, that any allegations of violence, just any bodily harm, rape, violence, all of those, any allegation has to be acknowledged and it has to be taken seriously. And we as a society have a set of what we call norms, which is we will follow the fact. Now, you laid out quite clearly, she says he did it, he says he didn't, vehemently. And so nothing has been tried in a court of law. This man has been tried in the court of public opinion. Now, to me, it is clear that there's some pattern. And Jay, back to something that you're bringing up, and I was on another show, my other show that I do, Group Chat, on Thursdays, and there was a guest co-host on there, and she brought up a very good point, too. She has a dear friend that studies blackouts, when people drink so much that they black out. And she kind of surmised that that might be what's going on here. So when you couple that possibility along with his veteran status and how we don't take care of our veterans, that doesn't excuse bad behavior by any stretch of the imagination, but it just gives us so much more context. And what is so troubling to me in this moment is that not many people of power, those in the Senate, they're not pausing to take in all of the facts. They wasted no time to pounce on this man and to believe one side or another, because unless I'm wrong, there was no trial. So the man has not been tried in a legal proceeding, but he is not getting a fair shake in the court of public opinion. And that should not be happening. And it was very clear that the neoliberals did not want to see this man advance. Now, that doesn't take away his warts. That doesn't take away any culpability he may have or may not have. But I'm serious, as Jed, and I mean this sincerely. When one person is saying, you did, or anything, and another person is saying, I didn't, how should we handle situations like that? Should we have a knee-jerk reaction? One of the reasons why this is happening, other than there are a lot of variables swirling in this situation, is that for such a long time, women had to validate. We had to say, I didn't wear, you know, what were you wearing? Did you seduce? How did you smile? Did you bump up against? You know, that's too far, too. And so women were always in a lesser position when it came to an accusation. Now, we swing the pendulum the other way, and it comes out with believe all women, trust all women, women never lie, women are perfect, women are infallible. Now, anybody that's for fairness and justice, we got to say as human beings, we are all fallible and we all can lie. And as a woman in black skin, understanding the historic legacy of white women who lied on black men countless times, so much so that they lost their lives, I can never just believe. What I'm going to say is that every accusation should be taken seriously, an investigation should ensue, and that we should follow the facts. And yes, we still live in a very sexist, abusive society. More than one thing can be true at one time. I'm hurting over this. I know what these people, we know what they'll do. And I was just on with Attorney Robert Petillo on another show we were on, Newsmax, and I'm telling you, Attorney Petillo put it out there. He named all the types of people, not sexual allegations, but all, certainly India is one of those people that the establishment decided, we going to get you out, come hook or come crook. And he also named the Sanders race. And I can tell you from front up, close and personal, what them people will do, and also what they did in my race too, what I'm talking about. I ain't just got to talk about my time with Senator Bernie Sanders. No, there were no sexual allegations, but baby, they come for you. They come for you, and they will pile on whatever they need to do to try to take you out.
0: I get it. I've seen it. When they decide to lock you out, that's exactly what they do. Now, India, I've got a couple of minutes before we bring on Jim Zogby, but I promise you, you'll have more of a say on the other side. About 90 seconds. What say you? When you look at his race, do you see yourself in that, of obviously absent those kinds of allegations? But did that race resonate with you at all? And his defiance?
16: Honestly, no, it did not. I think that we as a society have a lot more grace for a white man than we do for a black woman. And I think recently the winds of the progressive left and the Democratic Socialists of America, a lot of questions have been asked to me about why I think it's different for them than it is for me. And it's maleness and whiteness, or proximity to whiteness, that has been the difference. And I think that we are willing to forgive.
15: I just had to throw that out there. I'm sorry.
16: Huh?
15: I said it. She didn't. Go ahead, sis. I'm sorry.
16: I want to hear what you said.
15: I said Mandami. And the reason why I'm saying that is not that accusations or anything, but Sister India won her primary. They snatched that from her in the general. And all of these people that came to everybody else's rescue did not come to her rescue in the same way. And I understand that New York, New York is New York, New York. Buffalo, New York is somebody too. I'm saying this for Sister India because everything she is laying out, I'm stepping on what she, you know, everything she is saying, it is proximity, it is maleness, and it is proximity to whiteness ways.
0: Absolutely true. Absolutely true.
16: We got to say it at some point.
0: No. You have to just acknowledge it. The only way we're going to get through it is if we get to it. Back with more of Keep Hope Alive with Reverend Jesse Jackson in just one moment. I'm Santita Jackson. Stand by.

0: 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That's 1-866-594-4673.
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0: 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Call 1-866-594-HOPE. That's 1-866-594-4673.

0: everybody. Keep Hope Alive with Reverend Jesse Jackson. You know what? Every time I have Nina Turner, State Senator Nina Turner on my show, I never know what's going to happen. But I'm happy. Always thrilled to have her. And India is just so, she's so lovely, such a nurse. And so, but you know, it's, and Nina's lovely too, but she got to get off the phone, go to church, and go to Pilates. She let me know that part also. So, I love you, girl.
1: Oh, you do Pilates too?
0: Can't you look at her and tell?
2: India. Baby, well, we're gonna talk about that too offline. Let me tell you something.
1: I'm Pilates. I love it so much.
0: On the air, talking about politics
1: and Pilates.
0: So there's
2: and Pilates.
0: We want to be tight, like okay, Nina. But that having been said, as we talk about this Graham Platner, as we talk about this, you know, going forward. Where do you? They're going to have they're going to have a caucus to determine who's going to run against Susan Collins. You know, and I'm struck by the fact several weeks ago, Chuck Schumer gave this interesting speech. I said, "Oh wow, talk about putting your thumbs on the scales," but not a thumb, thumbs on the scales, where he congratulated Susan Collins for working, although she has health challenges. I said, "That is a wonderful thing." But we all do that every day. What are you talking about? Okay, because they were scared out of their minds. They were doing everything they could. I just don't think it's going to work with the people of Maine. Because we know that it was about much more. These folks don't care about women being abused. They don't care about that. Look at how they've handled Epstein. They don't care about that. There are other things that are at play here. So what do you think about how they're going to choose? Because they're going to choose 200 plus thousand people. Maine does not have a large population. More than 200,000 people voted for this man. How are 600 plus people going to make a decision about who's going to face off against Susan Collins? First you, Senator Turner. What do you think about that?
2: They can't. I mean, this is never going to be fair. The primary voters knew everything that they needed to know about Graham Platner before they voted for him, and he won that primary overwhelmingly. It wasn't even close. So now they are about to negate the wishes of the people. What Platner could have said is that I'm going to be defiant and say, "In." I mean, we got a president in office right now. He has went through legal challenges, and that's putting it lightly. He has been convicted. He is convicted felon right now. He denies things that people say that he did, women say that he did to them, and he remained defiant. I'm not justifying any of this. I want people to get this twisted. But Graham Platner could have simply said, "We're going to let the people decide in the general." I don't know how they undo that. And if they try to undo it, they need to put somebody there that is as close to the policies. Because, SJ, you are right. People were voting for this man's policies, what he was putting out there, the truth, the authenticity, his connection to their suffering, and him saying, "Oh, we're about to shake this whole system asunder. Democratic Party coming for you, too. No more war, pro-peace. You deserve health care." All the things that those of us on this show with you today, as they firmly believe in, that the man was going to have some modicum of power to actually make some of that stuff happen, and it did scare them. So I hear on the ground that Senator Troy Jackson is the closest to what a Platner platform, if you will. So we'll see. But no matter who they put there, it'll never be right. It'll never be right.
0: What do you think about this process before we bring on Dr. Zogby? What do you think about this process of choosing someone who's going to replace this man? Because he said, you know, okay, you got me out, but I want to be part of the process. I need to be in this because these people voted for me. And not just for me. I think he's very clear that it was about his platform.
3: Mm-hmm.
0: So, you know what I mean, India? So, I mean, how do we proceed in a time when the plurality of Americans identify as independent? They might skew left or right, but I think more and more Americans are just sick of the binary system because they talk about needing a third party. We need a second one.
1: Right? That says a lot. That says a whole lot. And I think that in this process, I think that, you know, Platner should be involved in it to a certain extent. But I think that the flags existed in the beginning, right? And like the choice of Plattner had other, I'm trying to choose my words very wisely. Like, there were other reasons why he would have been the better choice than a lot of other people. And the accusations against him are inexcusable, but this is not new. And I think that we are quick to forgive if the accusations are against a white male rather than accusations that are, or just falsities or tropes that are brought up against women and black women who are running for office. And I mean, I think that's a different conversation, but it's also a part of what we're seeing here, right? It's like, do we save this white dude or do we not?
0: It might have to start with saving him, you know, because and at the same, both things can be true at the same time. We need to even the playing field. You know, first of all, there's nobody perfect. And when you get to Washington, there are more whispers about everybody. So when you get out of here, some people are protected, some people are projected. How about that?
2: All right. And I agree with you.

0: Don Lemon, and I had to rethink this thing. Everybody was saying, get out, get out, get out. He needs to get out, get out, get out. And, you know, at one time, I mean, even on Don's show, I was like, well, yeah, maybe he should get out, especially if it's going to harm the movement. But not so much because of the accusations are just that. They're accusations. We don't know. My grandmother used to say there's three sides to every story. Their side, your side, and the truth. Now, a pattern, right? He has a pattern. And I think all of those patterns lead to something. He needs to do some real soul searching. Also, the man needs to seek help. And I'm not saying that in a tongue-in-cheek way. I truly, truly mean he needs to seek help because the pattern means something, too. And how these people are doing this, man, and how convenient for this to come out now. You know, one of my political advisors said to me, so all of his behaviors and actions were okay when he was an oyster farmer, but now that he was running for Senate, it ain't okay. You see, so we got to even question those kind of things, too.
1: Sure, but Nina, we also have to question, as we bring on Dr. Zogby, how we treat and throw away our veterans. It's clear he was self-medicating. I'm not making excuses, but our veterans, their families, they deal with a lot. Police officers have a very high incidence of domestic violence in their homes.
0: Yes.
1: A lot of people, these people who get out here and are trained to kill and who are in a kill or be killed position, they come home with a lot of stuff.
0: Yeah.
1: And if we don't step back, and now as we look at him, can we look at veterans also who come home? There are a whole lot of Grand Platiners out here, male and female, men and women, Dr. Zogby, and no one's talking about that. And I am so tired of us. We're being dishonest when we say that we want someone perfect. They don't exist. They're not. And he was recruited. He didn't volunteer for this. He said, I'm flawed. I don't think you want me. And whoever recruited him, Dr. Zogby, said, no, I think America is ready for people who have some challenges. Dr. Zogby, you have been in this a long time. What do you make of this? And you've been fighting the establishment a long time. What do you make of this? Help me.
2: And one of my partners in this fight is Nina Turner, and I didn't know you were going to be on, Nina.
0: I'm glad to be on with you.
2: Look, this is an enormous tragedy on so many levels, and I think you've raised many of them. One is the veteran situation. We cast them off, trained them to kill, played to their worst instincts, their worst macho instincts, brought them home, underserved, under-recognized, and then their worst behavior manifests itself. And that's an issue I think that all of us need to attend to. This is a person who needed some help, didn't get it. I also feel that this was just the opportunity that Chuck Schumer was looking for. And I was struck today by a story in the paper about the Bernie Bros. And Nina, you'll remember that was the line in 2016 against Bernie. But Bernie Sanders has endorsed more women for congressional posts than he has endorsed men, from the squad to now the expanding squad. And Cori Bush is no Bernie bro. Summerlee is no Bernie bro. But they were looking for a way to nip this progressive movement in the bud. And they didn't. Chuck Schumer did not want a raging progressive in the Senate, and this provided him the opportunity to lick his chops and say, "Well, we did it. We got rid of this one." And I think Maine voters have every reason to be not just disappointed in Plantner, but deeply disturbed about the process and how decisions were being made without them. Too much pressure was being placed on him to withdraw rather than to find a way to help move forward on this. And I also find the Republican condemnation here absolutely deplorable, because they have endorsed on three successive primaries an actual sexual predator, a

0: convicted sexual predator. Somebody who jokes about having sex with his daughter. I mean, this is a sick man. And they have no shame on that front, but want to say, look at Democrats when it comes to Graham Plantner. And then finally, there's the Maine voters. A friend of mine in Maine was head of a major foundation, college professor, retired, called him to say, what do you think of this? And he said, I was at a rally, invited to be at the rally with him, and was standing right next to him, and there were hundreds of people. He said there was an excitement that he generated. There was an authenticity that made people feel, this guy gets me. And he said, I myself was overcome with how real he was. And that kind of once in a lifetime, putting your hopes in somebody who makes you inspired the way your dad did, you know, Santita, it just, when that comes crushing down, it takes a real toll on the political process. And on the, I mean, you're right. Plurality today or independence. And if Democrats aren't careful, they're going to get squished in this election. A completely imperfect, actually, person who ought not even to be in public life at this point, Susan Collins, whose contribution is nil. Her only contribution is she's got an R after her name. And she knows how to get pressed because she can't make a decision. And she actually parlays her not making a decision into but that's the choice Maine voters are going to have. And so I don't think anybody, you know, let's get something close to Graham Plantner. I don't think there is anybody close to Graham. That's the problem, is that all these people have been found wanting, and he did something unique. And I think the Maine party is going to have to be very careful how they move forward here, or else they will be responsible for keeping Republicans in power in the Senate.
1: When I saw Chuck Schumer giving Susan Collins these flowers for going to work while she's had no with her health struggles, I said, it's a uni party. It's corporate interests. You can look at their international interests, their positions on the Middle East. They're protecting that. Democrats and Republicans, let's be honest about that. They protect that. And people are increasingly are sick of it. More and more people look and see whatever this man's personal failings are, and we all have them. That's why most people don't want to get into public life because they don't want to get under the light. Because they can't take it. And the thing is, my father said, hey, I'm not a perfect servant. I'm a public servant. I'm willing to serve. Here I am, send me, as the prophet Jeremiah said. And that's it. So, I mean, stop. Get away from me with all of this. We need someone perfect. Look, if you're disappointed in him, everybody get over it. Because you look at yourself in the mirror every day, and you keep on moving. I mean, stop it, Nina. Dr. Zoghbi, India, I mean, enough of that.
2: Yeah, no, I agree. Something that Dr. Zoghbi said is that he can't be replaced. That's absolutely correct. It was something about him. I'm talking policy-wise, that since they are going down this rabbit hole, then don't pick a neoliberal. You know, pick somebody that from a policy lens. But I don't believe that they're going to win, because it wasn't just the policy. There was a combination of the policies and his authenticity, and that, I see you. I feel your pain. I know what you're going through. And I am putting the establishment on notice that I'm coming for them on your behalf, that you are my only special interest. That is what made that man so dangerous. I love how you laying out all this self-righteousness. People are killing me with this. We all have to check ourselves. Like, I check myself on a regular basis because I have been found being in those same positions. But you grow. We should grow. And that is not excusing any behaviors that this man has had in the past. Not excusing any of them. But this part, they did not even investigate before they just jumped on one side. You got two sides saying, I didn't do it, and another side saying, he did do it. I didn't. He did. You know, what do you do in that scenario? No, they got exactly what they wanted. They wanted to break this man, and that's exactly what they did. Now, he got to answer for anything. Only him and God and him and them know what the absolute truth is. But the bottom line is that none of this has been tried in court. This public opinion, you take this man out. They've been stacking this on him. Now, he gave them ammunition, obviously. His behaviors, he definitely needs help. But they've been stacking this. Make no mistake about it. They were laying in wait for this man.
1: Of course they are, and they're always laying in wait for everyone. And there it is. But at the end of the day, everybody, look, you're not going to get a perfect person. If you want perfection, start with yourself. That's a hard enough journey for any of us to complete. So let us do that. That having been said, women have been disbelieved, and no one can say that with greater authority than black women. Because for us, it was never even rape. We went to court on that. They said, no, your slave master has right to do whatever he wants to you.
2: Yes.
1: You walk up and down the street in the United States of America, black people come in every iteration because we are evidence of that. So stop it.
2: Come on.
1: Black men are evidence of people who've been falsely accused. We're evidence of that. Of all of that. Wait a minute. I mean, they protected the woman who accused a 14-year-old boy named Emmett Till. And I'm not making this man Emmett Till. But he was accused. He was accused of sexually being indiscreet with this white woman. And in real time, they filed... they filed the papers to have this woman arrested, and they hid those papers in a courthouse in Mississippi. And then she said some 50 years later, well, it didn't quite happen that way. Are you serious? Well, he was dead and defiled on his way to death. They don't talk about that part. And that bothers me. Due process, Dr. Zogby, India Walton, Senator Turner. Come on now. What are we doing? What are we doing? I just find out what happened. In the meantime, people's hopes and dreams are being crushed, and that is not fair. That's what this is about. This is not even about him. This is about people who want health care, all of it. People who want to be, who want to eat, who want to be able to send their children to school, who want to be able to buy a house, who want to be able to rent their places. This is what this is about. So what are we going to do about it? Are we going to continue to throw people overboard and continue to bring on these neoliberals and the corporatists?
2: Yeah,
1: we're gonna get some closing thoughts from everybody. You got me warmed up today, Nina. You need to get off this line. See, she does things to me. And of course, we've got the Keep Hope Alive. Well, Keep Hope Alive Reflections podcast. You're gonna hear this in the podcast and tell everybody about it. Apple, Spotify, iHeart, Pandora, wherever you get podcasts, that's where we are. Please tell people about it, like and share. Closing thoughts on Keep Hope Alive. In just a minute.
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1: Hey, everybody. It has been a wonderful show today. Thank you all for sticking with us. The audience has continued to build and build and build, and I thank you for that. We've got, of course, Dr. James Zogby, an icon of this, of our struggle for a just and fair and America and peaceful world. I've known him practically all of my life, and I thank God for him, his activism, and his witness. I thank God for India Walton, a young woman who I read about. I said, who is this nurse knocking on doors? Because she wants everybody in Buffalo to have a right to the tree of life. I thank you for that. Thank you for all that you have, all that you do and all that you've done. This firebrand, Ohio State Senator, former Ohio State Senator Nina Turner, who just won't stop fighting. 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And everybody, you stop. 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Keep Hope Alive. Thank you for listening to Keep Hope Alive with Reverend Jesse Jackson. 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

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This religious experience is dedicated to the sick and shut-in, to the bereaved, to those who are incarcerated, and to all those who truly love the Lord, and especially those who are seeking a relationship with Jesus Christ, our Lord and Savior. 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

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Come before his presence with singing. Know ye that the Lord, he is God. It is he that have made us and not we ourselves. We are his people and the sheep of his pasture. So we enter into his gates with thanksgiving and into his courts with praises. Be thankful unto him and bless his name. For the Lord is good. His mercy is everlasting and his truth endure from generation to generation to generation.

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When I consider the heavens, the work of thy fingers, the moon and the stars, which thou hast ordained, what is man that thou art mindful of him? And the son of man that thou visitest him? For thou hast made him a little lower than the angels,

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Psalm 8, the word of God for the people of God. Thanks be to God.

0: Heavenly Father, we come to thank you today. Thank you, thank you, thank you for all that is, was, and shall be in our lives. 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Finally, Lord, we come to invoke your Holy Spirit in our lives and in this service. These and all blessings we ask in Jesus' name. Amen.
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And now the next speaking voice that you will hear is the Vice President of the Ministers Board, Reverend Troy Gore.

Jesus is truly the light of the world. God bless you, my family. It is indeed a privilege to come to you at this hour to tell you there is no other name given under heaven by which men and women can be saved other than the name of Jesus. And to tell you that I love you, you, and even you. And it makes no difference what you think of me, but it does make a difference what I think of you. I cannot allow hate, deceit, malice, and any of those things that separate men from God keep me from knowing. And because I know, I would like to tell you that Jesus is still the light of the world.

0: 97 years later, we're still declaring that Jesus is truly the light of the world. And in him, there is no darkness. This morning, First Deliverance, God is good. Absolute good. We're sending our prayers to all those that are listening and viewing, especially those that are in the sanctuary. God bless you, Pastor Thomas and the Greater Harvest family. We are praying for you this morning.
1: We're asking all members to please contact the church office of any ministerial needs, such as Holy Communion, prayer, guidance, anything that requires pastoral care. The ministerial staff desires to be there for all. There will be no Sunday school classes for the month of July. We look forward to seeing you all as classes will resume on Sunday, August 2nd. Bible class is also on summer recess and will resume in September. And just a couple of friendly reminders, candles will only be distributed on fourth Sundays for the month of July and August. 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

We are now on number 3. For the Reverend James Collins Jr., First Church of Deliverance is more than the church he attends. It is the church that helped make him who he is. He was born into this beloved community, raised within its embrace, nurtured in its faith, and formed by the ministry that has been a spiritual home throughout his life. And now, after more than 40 years of faithful service, the journey that began in the pews of First Church has brought him to a meaningful moment, being considered for the opportunity to help shepherd the very church that helped shepherd him. Reverend Collins has spent a lifetime serving the church he loves. For 23 years, he poured into generations of young believers as children's church minister, planting seeds of faith and helping children discover that they too have a place in God's story. His service has continued as president of the ministers' board and

beyond the sanctuary, licensed and ordained through the Metropolitan Spiritual Churches of Christ. Reverend Collins also holds a Bachelor of Arts in International Relations and is also an accomplished author and communicator. In 2020, he published his first book, The Spirituals. The following year, he made history with the Speakers, Publishers, and Authors Association as the first person to be named both Writer of the Year and Speaker of the Year in the very same year. But beneath every title, accomplishment, and recognition is a simple story of faithfulness, one that is full circle. A son of the house who grew up in its embrace, discovered his calling within its walls, and has spent a lifetime helping others discover theirs. I present to you the Reverend James Collins, Jr.

Churches of Christ Incorporated, after having our 101st Congress, and a great big God bless you to our new presiding prelate, Bishop James E. Curry. To all of those who have birthdays in the month of July, in particular, Miss Gwen Claiborne, whose birthday is today. So many in the church have birthdays in July, including myself, my godmother, Nurse Howe. To all of them, I'm glad. I don't know about you. I'm glad to see another birthday. I'm glad they keep coming. I have to say a big God bless you to our own Pastor Marlon Winfrey, who's playing for us today. God bless you, sir. Our director of music, Brother Desmond, and Miss Chrissy are celebrating their anniversary this weekend. So God bless you to both of them. For a few moments, I have a message for you, and I'd like to do something. I don't, but look, Gio, this is a solo, not a duet. I'd like to do something I most times don't do, but I am led to do it today. Let's pause for a moment of prayer. Eternal God, our Father, we come first to say thank you. Lord, before we even lay our burdens and cares at your feet, thank you for being who you are. Thank you for being a waymaker. Thank you for leading, guiding, and directing us. And at this moment, I am asking that you would speak through me to the people of God. Lord, we thank you for this moment and this occasion. And as we continue to go forward, open our hearts and minds to receive everything that you have for us. Lord, we love you. And we praise you right now in Jesus' name. Amen. Today, coming from the 11th chapter of John, particularly verses 33 through 44. This is one of those I would encourage you to read the entire chapter. Hey, Pastor Dave, read the entire chapter because the story is phenomenal. We've all heard it before. And so I'm going to get to my point. But there are some things I want to bring out. John 11, 32 through 44, and I am reading from the King James Version. Then, when Mary was come where Jesus was and saw him, she fell down at his feet, saying unto him, Lord, if thou hadst been here, my brother had not died. When Jesus therefore saw her weeping, and the Jews also weeping, which came with her, he groaned in the spirit and was troubled, and said, where have ye laid him? They said unto him, Lord, come and see. Jesus wept. Then said the Jews, behold how he loved him. And some of them said, could not this man which opened the eyes of the blind have caused that even this man should not have died? Jesus therefore again groaning in himself cometh to the grave. It was a cave, and a stone lay upon it. Jesus said, take away the stone. Martha, the sister of him that was dead, saith unto him, Lord, by this time he stinketh, for he hath been dead 4 days. Jesus saith unto her, said I not unto thee that if thou wouldest believe, thou shouldest see the glory of God? Then they took away the stone from the place where the dead was laid. And Jesus lifted up his eyes and said, Father, I thank thee that thou hast heard me. And I knew that thou hearest me always. But because of the people which stand by, I said it, that they may believe that thou hast sent me. And when he thus had spoken, he cried with a loud voice, Lazarus, come forth. And he that was dead came forth, bound hand and foot with grave clothes. And his face was bound about with a napkin. Jesus said unto them, loose him and let him go.

0: I want to talk to you about when God is doing more than we can see. We are familiar with this story. One of the most challenging experiences in life is waiting on God while everything around you appears to be falling apart. There are seasons when you pray and heaven appears to be silent. You believe, yet nothing changes. You trust, and the situation gets worse. There are moments when it feels as though God has forgotten your address. The telephone of prayer keeps ringing, but no one seems to answer. Have you ever wondered, Lord, if you love me, why didn't you come sooner? This is exactly where we find this family. Mary, Martha, Lazarus. A family that Jesus loved. Yet the family Jesus loved still suffered. Now that alone is a message in itself. Love does not exempt us from hardship. Sometimes God's greatest work is hidden behind our greatest disappointments. What appears to be God's delay is often God's divine design. We often judge God by what we can see. Consider this. God is working from what he already knows. I've got 3 points I want to take us through, and after each point, I have what I have nicknamed points of wisdom, or pearls of wisdom, excuse me. Point one, God's delay is not God's absence. John 11, that 5th and 6th verse. Notice something that I consider shocking. Jesus loved them, however, he stayed where he was. He got the news that Lazarus was sick, very sick, and he stayed 2 more days in spite of this knowledge. I would expect the verse to say he loved them, therefore he immediately went. That's not what he did. Sometimes God waits because he sees what we cannot see. If Jesus had come immediately, he could very well have healed Lazarus. But he wanted instead to resurrect Lazarus. Sometimes we're asking for healing, but God is planning resurrection. Sometimes we're praying for relief while God is preparing revelation. Now, the pearl of wisdom, never confuse God's silence with God's absence. Just because he hasn't moved yet does not mean he's not working. Let's go into point number two. What looks dead is still under God's authority. By the time Jesus arrives, Lazarus has been dead 4 days. Somebody say 4. 4 days. Now, in Jewish tradition, they believed that after 3 days, all hope was gone. Some of us, after 3 minutes. Maybe that's just my testimony. John is intentionally telling this story to inform us 4 days have gone past, meaning human hope has already expired. And that, my family, is where Jesus begins. God specializes in situations that people have already buried. Now notice, Jesus did not come on the scene and ask, is Lazarus dead? Because if you read back in the story, he tells the disciples, first he tried to, you know, tell them in eloquent words, Lazarus is asleep. We got to go so I can wake him up. The disciples didn't get it. They said, oh, well, he's sleeping. That's a good sign. Jesus said, no, my brothers, he's dead. We're going on the scene to get him up. So Jesus already knows the situation before he physically gets there. And then he asks, where have you laid him? I need you to understand death was not the focus. Location is our focus. Because there is no grave that is beyond the reach of our Lord and Savior. Now, a few pearls of wisdom. Some of us may have buried dreams. Some of us may have buried relationships, buried hope, even buried vision. But if Jesus knows where it is, do you know he can still call it out? Point three. In our text and passage of scripture, I need you to understand God is doing more than raising Lazarus. May we go deeper? I said, can we go deeper? I thought I was talking to spiritual people. The miracle is not ultimately about Lazarus. The miracle is about revealing Christ. Okay? Verse 4. It says, this sickness is not unto death, but for the glory of God. And some of us say, well, how can this sickness, how can what I'm going through be for the glory of God? I am so glad you asked. God is consistently revealing his identity. And in this case, before the crucifixion, because they're following him, but they still don't get it. Lazarus wasn't simply receiving life. The entire community is receiving a revelation on who Christ is. Sometimes God allows one person's struggle to prepare the entire community for greater faith. Perhaps there are moments in the life of every Christian when we can all see disappointment. We see delays and unanswered questions. We definitely see uncertainty. We see things that we never expected. Hello, the overturn of Roe versus Wade. But heaven sees something entirely different. Heaven sees God preparing his glory because God is doing way more than we can ever see. Throughout the Bible, we have pearls of testimonies. Joseph thought he had been forgotten in prison. God was preparing for him a palace. Israel thought the Red Sea was the end. Do you know God was preparing a highway? Ezekiel saw dry bones. God saw an army. Calvary looked like defeat until Sunday morning proved it was victory. What people may call endings, God so many times calls the beginning. This text shows us Jesus stood before a tomb that had been sealed. A stone that had been rolled into place, a body that had been prepared, wrapped in grave clothes, a man who had been dead for 4 days, say four. The mourners accepted it. The family accepted it. The community believed it. Death had declared this story is over. But God, Jesus stepped forward. He did not negotiate with old man death. He didn't ask for permission. He didn't consult the opinion of the disciples or anybody else around. The text said he cried out with a loud voice. Not because Lazarus was having a hard time hearing him, but because death, as well as the community, needed to hear who was speaking. Lazarus, come forth. I love that he called Nazareth by name. Let me tell you something. If he had not called Lazarus by name, every cemetery in Jerusalem would have exploded and been empty. I'm talking about the power and authority of God. He called Lazarus by name because this miracle had an appointment. And church, I need to tell somebody sitting here or watching today, the same Jesus who stood outside that tomb is still speaking today. Oh yeah. His voice has not lost its power. His word has not lost authority. His promises have not even expired. If he could speak life into a four-day-old curse, somebody say four. He can certainly speak life into whatever has died in you. Now, whatever has been lying dormant, whatever you've given up on, whatever the enemy has told you, you won't be nothing. You're just like your daddy. You're just like your no good. Whatever lies have been seeped into your mentality, will you please do me a favor and hear the word of the Lord today? Don't hear my voice. Hear the voice of God. Not your neighbor's voice, your kinfolk voice. Listen to the voice of Jesus Christ himself. And family, we have the authority through Christ to speak to the Lazarus situation in our life and proclaim, come forward. Dream that you gave up on. Come forth. Hope, peace, purpose. Family that's torn apart, come forth. Healing. First church, come forward. And when God calls, you don't have to know how it's going to happen. How he's going to do it, that is really not your concern. You only need to know who is calling. Because when God is doing more than we can see, the grave is never the end. Can I quote Outkast and say, ever, ever? Ever is never the end. And yes, sometimes people have looked at this church and declared there's too much division. It's too old. They're too outdated. Too much has happened. Too much hurt. There's no certainty. It will never be what it once was. But I dare you to use your spiritual hearing and hear the voice of God calling for First Church of Deliverance to come forth. No, it's not what it once was, and it shouldn't be. It's going to be greater than it's ever been before. Not because of who's standing at this pulpit. Not because of who's sitting or missing from the seats. But because the head of this church has already spoken. And let me tell you one thing, baby. When Jesus speaks, death has to release its grip over you. The grave has to surrender what it's been hiding. Darkness has to give way to the light. That's why we proclaim Jesus is the light of the world. The glory of God always gets the last word. Do you believe that? Do you really believe that? Don't be like the disciples in the midst of and still didn't get it. God is always doing more than we can see. How many testimonies do we have in the room with no explanation other than the hand of God? Let me tell you something. 97 years, a little group of black folk who would ever led by a 16-year-old. You better look around. I don't care what's going on.
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5: 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It is the forest.
4: I don't follow.
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4: What?
5: Let me explain. We're a grassroots group looking for funding to combat people's recklessness with fire in the forest. We can't get funding if we don't have an estimate, so, you know.
4: Are you serious?
5: Yeah. We're calling it the National Sprinkler System. Isn't that great?
4: You want to know how much a sprinkler system would run you for the forest?
5: Uh-huh.
4: That doesn't even make sense, sir.
5: Oh, no. Oh, you know what? You're right. Maybe we should just map out Olympic National Forest first.
4: Is this a joke?
5: No. Imagine being able to flip a switch and put a fire out.
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5: 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It seems big, Joe.
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5: Wait, Joe.
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9: For many Chicagoans, the Obama Presidential Center is a place of history, hope, and inspiration. But for one mother, it is also a place where the memory of her daughter now lives on. In 2013, 15-year-old Hadiya Pendleton captured the nation's attention after performing at President Obama's second inauguration and then tragically losing her life to gun violence just days later. Today, her legacy continues through the Hadiya Pendleton Atrium at the Obama Presidential Center, a space dedicated to her memory and the promise of a young woman's life that was cut too short too soon. Joining us is Hadiya's mother, Cleopatra Cowley. Cleopatra, thank you so much for being here and continuing to turn the unimaginable pain into purpose.
10: Thank you, LaDonna, for having me. It's an honor.
9: Of course. You know, Miss Cleopatra, you recently visited the Hadiya Pendleton Atrium at the Obama Presidential Center.
10: Yes.
9: What was going through your mind as you stood in a space that now carries your daughter's name?
10: Even now, as you bring it up, like, there's this huge smile on my face. I'm just so honored to have done work meaningful in the light of my daughter. It was very hard work, you know, in the space of gun violence, given the nature of how she was taken from us. But standing in that space, it just felt like all the work was worth it, that so many futures are going to be created in that space, relationships built in that space. And, you know, it's just, it's never ending. It's just so much. I'm overwhelmed at the moment just speaking about it.
9: I love that. When you first learned that President and Mrs. Obama wanted to honor Hadiya in this way, what was your reaction?
10: Oh, my goodness. So there's a photo out there somewhere that someone captured. I didn't even know they were in the space to take the photo. My hands went up and my heart just like melted. I was like, what? Hadiya? Like, and she's like, yeah, it's going to be, you know, at that time, it was going to be called the Hadiya Pendleton Winter Garden. And I was like, what? She says, yes, we would like to honor Hadiya in this way. And I'm still in awe of it. It's such an honor to know that, you know, one of my primary concerns was, you know, no one forgetting, because my daughter did not deserve the demise that she was met with. She wasn't that type of person. She wasn't in the street like that. You know, she was all about relationships, building relationships, diversity in relationships, and wanting the best for all her friends and family members. So it's such an honor.
9: You know, I was thinking in terms of like everything that you just said and learning that not just is she being honored, but that they remembered.
10: Yes.
9: You know, they've been through so much in two Ooh. Presidential terms.
10: Yes.
9: And to come back, and I don't want to minimize any of this by saying little old me, right?
10: Mm-hmm.
9: So And they made this a true highlight of someone who we have publicly known to lose her life prematurely. And they said, you know what? We still remember Hadiya Pendleton. As a mother, is it difficult to balance the pride of seeing Hadiya remembered with the pain of knowing why she is being remembered?
10: You know, in that regard, no, it is not. She's being remembered for who she was, the light that she was, and the fact that her mom was relentless. I could not sit down and do nothing after that happened. And as I became more familiar with the community of survivors and, you know, realizing that from my daughter's ashes came my gift of communication, and to be able to bring people into what it is like to be a member of the survivor community, and for them to respect it, for there to be a movement created behind it called Wear Orange, and for those who have not been directly affected to become active and care differently, if not more, about the effect that gun violence has on, you know, families, you know, it's all worth it.
9: Mm-hmm. You know, I know that if she was standing there, And we can feel her presence, really.
10: Mm-hmm.
9: What do you think she would say if she could see thousands of visitors walking through a space named in her honor every single year?
10: She would be in awe. You know, what pops top of mind is YOLO. She used to say it all the time. You only live once. And I think for her name to live on, I think she would be absolutely honored.
9: Mm. Many people know Hadiya's story,
10: mm-hmm.
9: but they don't know Hadiya.
10: Right.
9: Tell us about the daughter behind the headlines. What made her special? And you kind of alluded to it earlier, but what made her really special?
10: Hadiya had a way of making you feel like you were the most important person in her life. She knew how to be present. She knew how to listen. She made almost every decision with her whole heart. And to know her was to love her. And that is partly, well, I want to say really the reason why there was such a reaction to her death, because all that she had encountered, she hadn't slighted. And so knowing that she was an avid reader, she was super smart. She was just a ray of sunshine if you were around her. And I'm not saying it biasly as her mother. I'm saying it because other people have walked up to me and said it to me. You know, we came from a community of people raising each other's children. And there was a whole cohort of us that, you know, followed our children's educational path from kindergarten, I think it was kindergarten or first, second grade, you know, all the way through eighth until, you know, they started splitting up, going to various high schools. You know, we had our kids in various activities. So, you know, you just meet different cohorts of people from being active, and then having all those people come together and talk about, you know, the significance of your daughter and the way she showed up when I was not around or her father was not around, you know, was as the light that she was when we were. So it's
9: wow.
10: Yeah.
9: I can feel the emotion, you know, and rightfully so, you know, just because her life, and by her, I mean Hadiya, I'm going to say her name as many times as I can.
10: Thank you.
9: Hadiya's life became a symbol in the fight against gun violence.
10: Yes.
9: How has that responsibility shaped your own journey over the past 13 years?
10: Tremendously, because my goal in using the time where I should have been grieving, but instead became active, the goal was to humanize the lives that are lost to gun violence. I think for a long time, it was all about numbers, and it would just be the number of deaths that had occurred. But for me, I needed people to understand that we are more than a statistic. Any person that has lost their loved one to gun violence, if you're told what number they are, you don't forget. There's a whole bunch of numbers that you just simply cannot forget. Mm-hmm. I remember the day she was born. I remember the day she died. I remember the day I buried her. I remember what statistical number she was, which was 42 in 2013. I remember her time of death. It's bigger than just the number. It's easy to just say, oh, well, 42 people died. No, you know, there were 42 deaths. I ain't gonna say people died. It's there were 42 deaths by homicide, you know? No, that death equates a person, a life, a family, a community that has been forever affected. And people need to put that out there. That narrative is what needs to be loudest. And there's something must be done about that. And I couldn't just lay down and let them take my baby from me and there not be a consequence of some sort. And I'm glad it was a very positive one, which was bringing attention to the violence that was happening in the city of Chicago.
9: Absolutely. There's so many young people that are going to visit that atrium. Some will know who she is before they get there, but many will know who she is when they leave.
10: Mm-hmm.
9: When young people visit and experience who Hadiya Pendleton was, who, or should I say, what do you hope they learn from Hadiya's story?
10: That there's more than one way to view things that occur in life. In Hadiya Pendleton Park, I have one of the sayings, one of the last sayings Hadiya said to me, and that was smile. It makes your brain think you're happy. You hear that? Smile. It makes your brain think you're happy. And if you think about that, how often you're down and you're just down and down and down. But if you just smile, which takes less muscle, smile, you can trick the brain into believing that this maybe is bad right now, but it won't last forever.
9: Oh, my goodness. That's powerful. I'm scared to ask you, would Hadiya be at a teen takeover? What would she be doing if she was at a teen takeover? Would she be telling everybody to go home?
10: No. I know this is going to be heard by many, but she would be getting her behind toe off if she was at a teen takeover. But today she would be 29. So she would not be at a teen takeover.
9: Of course. You know, I look at how this has happened 13 years ago and she was 15 and it is 2026, you know, so it's been 13 years. Mm-hmm. The Obama Center is focused on citizenship, leadership and community engagement, which is what Obama was focused on when he was in office.
10: Correct.
9: Do you feel Hadiya's legacy fits naturally within that mission?
10: 1,000%, because she was very much a leader of herself and in her school at the time. You know, she was very vocal about her beliefs. They had a sit-in and when she was in high school. And, you know, she was very much a part of that. You know, so yes, Hadiya Pendleton has been placed where she should be. It's very appropriate. And I'm very proud for her.
9: My final question, I think it is, because you know how you go to church and say, and I'm about to close.
10: Yeah. three different goodbyes.
9: Right. What message would you give to parents who have experienced the loss of a child and are still trying to find a way forward?
10: We never stop trying to find the way. There is no magical number of days, months, years that you're going to wake up and be okay with someone having taken the life of your child. You're not. What we do is our best to be present, to live our lives in a way that would honor the legacy of our lost loves. And most importantly, we take care of ourselves and our mental health so that we can live very full lives for all the days we have remaining.
9: Mm.
10: Just be strong. Be strong. Be strong. I know it's tough. I'm going through it too.
9: Mm-hmm. Cleopatra, if Hadiya were sitting here with us today, now that her name is permanently woven into the story of Chicago and the Obama Presidential Center, what would you want to say to her?
10: Baby girl, I am so proud of you. I am so proud of you.
9: Thank you so much, Cleopatra Cowley, for coming on and giving us a perspective as to how it felt knowing that this was coming and experiencing it for years and generations to come. Thank you so much for your words of wisdom and your strength.
10: Thank you. I really appreciate you having me on.
9: Of course.
11: Governor, what do you think, one, the answer is to the violence, some of the answers can be to the violence that's happening, and how do you respond to all this stuff that's coming from this guy in D.C.?
12: Well, maybe I should start just by pointing out that the man can't solve an algae problem in a pool, the reflecting pool in Washington, D.C., and then when he doesn't solve it and spends $14 million, he blames a whole lot of other people and says, oh, it was some kind of sabotage. You know, the reality is he doesn't really know much or know how to solve much. And you saw that, by the way, with the Iran war. And he doesn't even know that the Strait of Hormuz could be closed by Iran if you went to war with Iran. And, of course, that our gas prices would go through the roof. So, listen, I've asked for help from the federal government, from the FBI, from the DEA, from the ATF, because, you know, guns and drugs and gangs, we've got too much of that in not just in Chicago, but across the Midwest. And so the problem is that the president has taken agents out of those agencies and moved them into, you know, CBP and ICE. Right. And then sent them into places like Chicago and Minneapolis. And the reality is that our big problem isn't that. Our big problem is we need to go after the guns. The guns are coming across the border of Indiana from Indiana. And those are the guns that are being used in a lot of the crime here in Chicago. We need to make sure that we're busting the gangs. I really believe in community violence interruption. You know, we've done a lot to reverse the damage that Bruce Rauner did when he was governor by defunding those programs. We need kids to know that they can get a job during the summer, that they have something productive to do after school as well. And so I've restored those programs while I've been in office. In fact, they're at the highest funding levels that they've been in many, many years. And it's one of the reasons why overall the crime rate in Illinois has gone way down. And in Chicago, as you know, over the last year, it was the lowest since 1965 in terms of homicides. And something people don't know about Illinois, which is, you know, people think, oh, my God, you know, the violence. You hear this sometimes because the right wing likes to bleat that out and Donald Trump likes to talk about it. But, you know, Illinois is the 19th safest out of the 50 states, 19th safest. Now, I'd like to be the first safest, but 19th is not 50th or 45th or 40th. 19th, we're in the top half. Yeah. We could do better. Always we could do better. And of course, there are tragedies like what happened over the weekend, where there are two gunmen who just, you know, willy-nilly shot a whole bunch of people. And remember, there are two aspects of that. One is those two criminals, those two people who were responsible. And then there's the guns that they had in their hands. And we've got to do something about both.
11: These issues around guns crossing the borders and guns coming in here and creating those things that's been longstanding.
12: Yes.
11: And it's before your administration, before Rauner's administration, it's been a longstanding issue. It's one I know that Father Flaker, who, by the way, I don't know if you heard his comments to Trump.
12: Man, I did.
11: Shut up.
12: Yeah.
11: And put the money back in the programs that you've taken out of them.
12: Exactly.
11: Was his response. But, you know, they've been pushing hard, Reverend Jackson, on closing down some of these gun shops, stopping some of these things from happening, because that's been going on for so long, Governor. What can be done? I mean, what is the answer?
12: I'm really glad you asked that question, because, look, one of the things that we did when I came into office is to reinstitute the gun trafficking task forces between federal, county, state, and local officials, so that we've got a real focus on those guns coming across the border. We'll be able to track people who are going to those, coming across the border from Illinois, going to buy guns in Indiana, where you don't have to, you know, barely show any ID to buy a gun, and then you just drive them right back across the border and use them in crime. So what we want to do is make sure we're tracking people who we know are intent on committing crimes, or we know that they are people who have warrants out for them. And so that is some of the coordination that has to happen between the feds and state police, for example. You know, our state police our highways.
11: Right.
12: And I should point out to you, I think this is an important statistic for everybody to know, that last year, finally, We, because of the work that we've done on the license plate readers and putting more patrols on the highways, we had zero homicides on our highways around Chicago. I mean, zero. And that's pretty amazing, because it was really high a few years earlier. And then we kind of surrounded the problem, applied state police to it and those license plate readers. And it has been a wonder. And I really give a lot of credit to Brendan Kelly, who runs our state police.
11: Thanks for elevating that, because that wasn't, I hadn't heard that otherwise. So thank you. Thank you much for that. When we think about all these other things, Governor, you recently signed the budget. And the budget tells what our priorities are.
12: Mm-hmm.
11: What are the priorities that you made sure that were included in the budget?
12: Well, you know, they sometimes say that a budget is a moral document, right? It's the thing that kind of expresses your values, your budget. What are the highest priorities and on down the line? And for me, anyway, for many years, my highest priority has been education. Mm-hmm. I think that's the thing that lifts people up for their whole lives. If you can start people out, kids outright, then they end up going places in a good way. And so, and you know that as well as anybody, K-12 education funding in this state is up almost $3 billion since I took office, because we started out with the idea that we're not going to leave K-12 behind and that it, in fact, has been left behind in the past. So we got more investments to make, but I want to point out in K-12 education, just because I think people don't know this, Illinois ranks in the top 10 of states for education, for K-12 education. I mean, you look at almost every ranking, and we're right up there. Now, I'd like to be number one. I'm a competitive guy, so I want to get to number one. But sometimes we're number – depends on the list you look at, number four, number seven, number nine, somewhere in there. But
11: in terms of funding for education?
12: No, I'm talking about outcomes. I'm talking about – people graduate. You know, we have the highest graduation rate in Illinois in the last 17 years. We've been rising steadily since I came into office, graduation rates. And importantly, we got more people going to college. Our enrollment is going up at universities as well as at our community colleges. So part of that is funding. Part of that is making sure we're hiring more teachers, which we now have the highest number of teachers working in Illinois than we've had, I think, ever before. But we had a real deficit, you know, a vacancy rate that was huge in terms of teachers. You go to some schools and they just can't fill the classroom with teachers. So we've got continued work to do, but I just want people to have some concept of first what this budget does and what our continuing balanced budgets have done for education, and not just today, but also for the future of the state. The budget overall, just it's for some context, wasn't balanced when I came into office. In fact, we'd been running deficits. You know, we have a constitutional requirement that you balance the budget.
11: Right, every year.
12: But you know what they've been doing? Basically, Band-Aids. They've been making it look balanced. But the reality is they were kind of selling assets, for example, to create revenue. They call that revenue. And then they would put it into the operating budget. Well, you know, that's you're heading toward bankruptcy when you do things like that. So we stopped doing that. And instead, you know, Bruce Rauner tried to sell the Thompson Center twice in a row, put it in the budget in order to balance it, and never did. By the way, I'm the one who finally found a buyer for that Google, which is moving downtown. But that budget is balanced, and it's balanced for the first time in a whole long time. 8 years in a row, and just to point out, the result of that is we've had 10 credit upgrades after 25 years of 21 straight downgrades for the state. So I'm really proud of the fiscal responsibility and yet the investments that we've made in education, in healthcare, and really lifting up the communities that have been left out and left behind.
11: I want to go back to education for a minute, because a lot of the things that I see, and I do see that we have certainly in Chicago improved graduation rates tremendously over the last 20 years. But when we look at the performance on the standardized tests, which becomes a real critical measure as children are about to come out of our schools, we're not getting there. We're still lower than what the national average is, which questions whether or not we are being persistent when we get to college, even though we are graduating more and getting there. So there's still more to be done there. And on the issue of funding, I know one of the things that the mayor and I have talked about, and he continues to press hard on the state, about the funding that should be there for K-12 education, the structural deficit that's been there for years and is in the billions of dollars. Is there something that's addressing that aspect of education funding?
12: Yeah, so every year we've been increasing the amount of money going into K-12 education by $350 million or more. And in fact, I've been putting more in because we got a problem with teacher vacancy, as I mentioned earlier. We need more teachers. So that kind of investment's been vital, and that's why, you know, again, we've increased by almost $3 billion the amount that we put into education. But look, I'm with the mayor. I'm with the teachers. We need more money for education. There is no doubt about it. And that, you know, we're doing what we can with the resources we have. What we can't do is promise things and not deliver. And so I'm delivering every year. And again, $350 million is not anything to sneeze at as we increase every year. So is there more to do? For sure. And I feel like we're seeing good results. Let me give you an example of some good results we're seeing. Eighth grade reading scores. When I took office, eighth grade reading scores were, we were 15th in the country. We're now second in the country. When I took office, math scores for eighth graders were 22nd in the country. We're now 5th in the country. So there are things that are doing better in Illinois, and we ought to continue that. That's eighth grade on the verge of high school, plus the high school graduation rate is a real plus. Now, I think in terms of college readiness, we also rank pretty high, even though, as you point out, if you look at SAT scores, for example, which is one of the tests that's right. used, those tests have been below average, but they're also rising. We also had, you know, people like to forget, because I think we all would like to forget, that we had COVID. And COVID really did something to our schools, as you know, and to our kids. And we've had to remediate the damage that was done by COVID. By the way, we took the money that came from the federal government and made sure that we were pushing into schools tutoring, more teachers, making sure that we're lifting up more education and more hours of education than kids were having before, because we had to make up for the damage that COVID did. But we really have made a whole lot of progress in that regard. I'm never going to give up on it. I think we got a whole heck of a lot more to do, and no kid should be left out. I want to just point out one other thing that I think is vital. You talked about college readiness. You know, one of the big determinants for college readiness is, are you investing in early childhood?
11: Yeah, I was coming there next.
12: Before they show up at kindergarten even, right? This is in the years like, you know, 1, 2, 3, 4, 5. In those years, which as you may know, I've been involved with for 25 years before I became governor. This has been a vital focus of mine. Early childhood development, brain development, happens in those earliest years. So we've got to help parents to do what they want to do, which is do a great job raising their kids in those early years. We've also got to help those kids. Sometimes parents got to work, so we need more, better, and more childcare available so parents can go to work and so that their kids can get the kind of care that I think we all would expect from our kids.
11: All critically important. So rumor has it that you're running for governor again.
12: I am. Thank you for raising that. Really proud. This will be, it was a tough decision, to be honest with you, but I feel like we're on a good trajectory. I want to keep it going.
11: So some of the things, and before you came on this morning, there are a number of issues that came up in our community related to maybe it was issues with the leadership of the Democratic Committee, where Robin Kelly was looking to be there, issues around marijuana and who got involved with who's running those here in the state of Illinois. Just a number of things. So I'll just ask you, make your case to the black community for your run for governor. And I know you were unopposed in the primary.
12: I was.
11: But now we've got the venerable Darren Bailey, who is running against you yet again. In the general election, but make your case.
12: Well, I think the number one thing is we've got to make life more affordable for people. The number one way to do that, by the way, is to raise wages for people so they can afford things. You know, people promise they're going to lower prices on everything, but that almost never happens, as you know. What we can do is we put more money in your pocket and you're going to afford more. So that's why I raised the minimum wage from $8.25 to $15 an hour. It's why I've worked hard to make sure we address the issue of costs for people, so I eliminated the grocery tax here in the state. And just recently, in fact, just a couple of months ago, we passed, and I'm going to sign, a bill that will halt the rise of auto insurance rates and homeowners insurance rates, because these companies are taking advantage. These corporations are raising rates like nobody's business. They're blaming things that don't make any sense, and then they're not reporting to the state and getting told you can't do that. So we now require them to do that. That bill, it makes it so they have to come to the Department of Insurance before they can raise rates. You know, one of the companies raised homeowners insurance rates 27% in 1 year. 27%. For many people, that's hundreds and hundreds of dollars. And that's just not right. And that's what corporations are trying to do across the board, you know, in the guise of, well, there's inflation or something else, they're raising rates, and that's just not right. So we're halting that rise in rates, and we're making sure that in every way we can, limiting and focusing on the damage that I think corporations are doing to people's everyday lives.
11: Appreciate that. Asked about the issues with you and the guy in D.C. You and our mayor are from different sides of the tracks. And without going through all those other things that have been said and all, how's the relationship with you and the mayor?
12: We have a good personal relationship. We, you know, frankly, we get along. We joke with one another. We talk about real things. It doesn't mean we're going to agree on everything. And I know that the mayor likes to amplify the disagreements. I think you talk him over and find some middle ground. That hasn't been his way for a lot of the time. But on the other hand, we have found things that we've worked on together. As you know, one of the things that we both care about is education funding, but he likes to blame the state when there's not enough money. And the reality is there are a lot of things that go into education funding. One of them is the city is part of it, right? And so is the federal government. So pointing at the state when we're also being affected by the orange guy in the White House, at a moment when, I mean, I think everybody feels pressured by H.R. 1, that's the big ugly bill that they passed. I just don't think we should be pointing fingers at each other. I think all of us need to look at what's happening from Washington and do everything we can to survive this time period and then to have a plan for how we're going to restore the country that I think we all believe in. And that means things like, I hope we get a chance to talk about it, things like fighting for our voting rights, which they're taking away from people in Illinois as well as across the country. But we've been fighting back, more to do.
11: But let's talk about that, because the hits on voting rights have been hard. And they've particularly been hard as it relates to minority communities and black communities. What are your thoughts on that? Because, you know, we've heard, and this is so many parts of this, but we keep hearing about politics being local. But they're not. I mean, there are things that are happening in other places and things that are happening from a larger federal standpoint that impact us. What are your thoughts on what's happening with redistricting and with these attacks on voting rights?
12: Well, this has been a plan of Donald Trump and the Republicans for a long time, to take away voting rights from people they think won't vote for them. I mean, that's what they're all about. It's not about making anything fairer. It's about making it more unfair and making it harder for people to vote who otherwise, you know, who can't get to the polling place easily. And when they do, they want to make it so you can't even get in. So that's why they're doing things like threatening to bring ICE and CBP and National Guard into the cities. And a lot of the time, the focus is on those states where they think they've got elections. They can scare voters away and it'll make a difference. I don't think they're looking at Illinois as hard as they are a state like North Carolina, where there's a big Senate race going on there, or Ohio, where there's another big Senate race going on there. But that doesn't mean they're not going to try to scare people away from the polls here, too. So we are working hard to have a plan in place so we're protecting people's right to vote. Very important that we've passed laws in Illinois since I became governor to make it easier for you to vote. You can vote by mail. Easy. In fact, you can check a box and you'll get a ballot sent to you every time. So you don't have to send something off every time, you know, to get an absentee ballot. We also, as you know, open the polls 45 days before Election Day so people can go in and vote when it's convenient for them. Because, look, they want to restrict it and make it so you can't mail in. Can't be easy, right? You got to go on Election Day. Why? Because the people who can afford to do that, the people who can take time to do that, often are people who have more money, people who are more likely to vote for Republicans. And I want to make it easier for everyone that's eligible to vote to get there and vote.
11: Yeah, the issues and impact seem so clear. And I mentioned that I was in Louisiana, and that's one of the places, Clay versus Louisiana is the place where it hit the hardest. You're a lawyer by training.
12: I am.
11: When we think about what is taking place within this district with the Broadview 6, with the administration, the former administrators at Loretto Hospital, and the impact that they have now on all these cases, which is broader than the cases themselves, what are your thoughts on that, Governor, and what can be done to try to resurrect our Justice Department?
12: Well, it hasn't been since the worst moments of segregation that we've had a federal administration that was basically telling the Department of Justice to go after people.
11: Yeah.
12: And that shouldn't happen anymore. It shouldn't happen anymore. But yet we have this guy in Washington who's doing it now. The president has stood up and threatened to jail me. He's threatened to jail the mayor of Chicago. He's threatening to jail the governor of California's wife. He's threatening to do it to the governor of Minnesota. Why? All Democrats.
11: Right.
12: All Democrats. He doesn't do that to any of the Republicans. Like Landry is the governor of Louisiana, you mentioned. He doesn't say anything about him. He's not broken any laws either. I haven't broken any laws. Right. So, look, he's ordering his U.S. attorneys to go after people. And they're doing it. These are people that have been appointed for the job of going after either his enemies or anything that he views as a challenge to his authority. So people just protesting against ICE, people who just feel strong. And think about the woman, Miramar Martinez, was in her car, beeping her horn, yelling out her window because she didn't like the fact that federal authorities were attacking black and brown people on the streets. For no particular reason. I mean, they say it's under the guise of immigration, but you know and I know, U.S. citizens and legal residents here that were tackled and detained and mistreated. And she was yelling and beeping her horn, and she got shot 5 times. And then they tried to prosecute her. I mean, it's crazy.
11: Yes.
12: And they lie. You know, think about Renee Good. You know, we have video of what happened. And yet they just lie and they, oh, don't believe your lying eyes, they want to say, even though you could see it right there. So it's sad because it's really ruining the great institutions of this democracy when the president of the United States is sending his, you know, U.S. attorneys after people who are innocent.
11: So obviously you and I don't get to talk enough. I'm locked in on you. I know Liz losing her mind over here. I know we haven't done these things over there. So I'm going to let you go in a minute. But I have to ask, as you think about all these things that are happening, particularly these things that are happening to our democracy, to our country, to our relationships around the world, is there anybody in this room here that you think could be better in the office of president than the current president, and will they ever be that person?
12: Well, you know, Rufus, you're that person already. And then, by the way, there's a chair over here in the corner. The chair would be a better president than the one we've got in Washington right now. So that's what I want to say. I mean, listen, we're all going to have to work hard to win and beat these MAGA Republicans in November. So just so we can have a divided government, right? So we got a Congress that maybe will put some checks and balances in place. And then in 2028, we got to work hard to make sure that we don't end up with a president like the one we got now. So a lot of work to do, but I'm going to be putting more effort into the next two elections than I've put into any others. As you know, I'm running for re-election. I'll just say one last thing, and I'm running against a guy who won't say a peep in anything negative about the guy in the White House. He's fine with them taking away your health care, taking away your food assistance. He's fine with them tackling people who are U.S. citizens in the street who've done nothing wrong. And Darren Bailey is my opponent, and Darren Bailey is, for all practical purposes, he may as well be Donald Trump.
11: Important things of note. Governor Pritzker, thank you so much for all you're doing. Thanks for coming in with us, and we certainly appreciate the conversation, and you're welcome back all the time.
12: Thanks, Rufus.
11: Even though I took up more time than I was supposed to. But I appreciate you.
12: Appreciate you.
11: All right.
13: Happy to have my next guest join us this morning. Melody Winston has been doing some phenomenal things out in the western suburbs, and, well, she's been doing some phenomenal things every place. But there's

0: because of that, it kind of adds some different dynamics to how we operate. We're very in touch with our community, servanthood, outreach, and also because we have our Joseph School of Business at Living Word Christian Center, a lot of those resources come also through the store. So it's kind of like wherever a Living Fresh Market goes, those resources come with it. So having a platform where we can create a program to create entrepreneurs in the community. So there's a product to shelf program that we've created that's been you know, kind of moving along smoothly, and it's really taking off now with more products, more vendors, more families being affected in a positive way. So hopefully we can do that same thing for West Pullman.
1: Now, your first store was in Forest Park.
0: Correct. We're in Forest Park at Forest Park Plaza on Roosevelt Road at Des Plaines.
1: And are we supporting the work that you're doing out there?
0: Well, I need some more support. I always, you know, ask for the support first. You know, I know that, you know, we go through, you know, these seasons where there's a wake-up call, you know, where Black businesses really need the support of our communities, of all communities, but especially ours. We work really hard, Living Fresh Market, to provide, you know, fresh food, fruits and vegetables and services and customer service and making sure we're hiring from our communities. And so in order to keep that going, we really do need the support of our own African-American community. It takes, you know, a lot of heavy lifting to keep this store, and it's 71,000 square feet. So it used to be an Ultra Foods at one point. So you can imagine how large that store is. It needs a lot of support, whether you come in the shop or whether you're passing the word on or, you know, helping us spread the word through social media. But we need every bit of support that we can get so that we can continue to open stores in more communities. We hope that the Living Fresh Market in Forest Park can be like a headquarters and a feeder to all the other stores that we would like to open. And so this one's got to be, you know, successful first in order for us to move on.
1: Indeed. And folks, if you're out west, even if you're not, make an extra effort to make sure you get out to Living Fresh Market. We haven't had an opportunity to talk about it in a little bit, Melody, so I'm glad you're on this morning to talk about that and to talk about what else is going on. Alderman Ronnie Mosley has joined us as well to kind of talk about how we lead into what's happening in West Pullman. Alderman Mosley, good morning and welcome to WVON.
2: Good morning, Rington. Good morning, Melody. Good morning, Chicago.
0: Good morning, Alderman.
1: good to have you. So, Alderman, all these clothes, and you, we're not happy with that. So talk to us about what's happened there that engages our good friend Melody Winston in this process.
2: Yeah, I got to give credit where credit is due, and it's to our community. They made that location viable. They raised up their voices when it closed, and they gave me the charge to go out and find a Black-owned grocer. We still wanted to see this be a grocery store, but felt that we also wanted to make sure that those who take care of us, we get to take care of them. And that's the partnership that we're building here at 821 West 115th Street. What an amazing, amazing gym that we found in Living Fresh Market. You know, I had the opportunity to go out and visit it, and we're excited to see what new model will come to this location. You just heard it's over 70,000 square feet. This location is 14,000 square feet. So we're going to right size it, but to have this amazing opportunity for the community that came from the call from the community is truly just a blessing.
1: So, Molly, when you imagine what you can do out there, would it be a replica of what you've done in Forest Park? Do you envision something different? How do you see this in this infancy stages of what will happen down in West Pullman?
0: Well, I see it being pretty much the same model. There are some things that, and I'd like to know and hear back from the community, you know, on what they want to see in their grocery store. This is for the people. And so being able to hear their voice matters to me as an independent grocer. Sometimes we don't always get that option to be able to weigh in and ask for certain things that we want in our own communities. But we do want it to be somewhat of a spinoff model that we have.

0: have in Forest Park. I know that they want the hot bar. They want that good food that they can come in and eat every day. We know we want fresh meats and produce, so we'll make sure that those items are there daily. We know we want great pricing. We know we want our Super Saver Tuesdays where everything is 15% off in your basket at the register. So we plan to bring, you know, kind of a condensed model, but making sure that it's all good for the community.
1: Indeed. We're talking with Melody Winston. She is the proprietor of Living Fresh Markets, planning opening a store down in West Pullman in the former site of the Aldi's, and the alderman in that area, Ronnie Mosley. Ronnie, when we talk about this, has there been money set aside for pre-development, and how long do you think it'll be before Melody can really get in and get to work at developing the store?
2: Absolutely. Easter is our goal. And I want to thank the city of Chicago for coming to the table and providing $150,000 in a pre-development grant. That's going to help us envision what this store is to look like. And let me just back up here and say that every piece of the puzzle has been coming together since the moment we became committed to having this be a grocery store. The way that Aldi's left a lot of questions on the table, left a wrong narrative that was put out about this community, our community, this location. And so we first did a grocery study and saw that this location has the potential to make $3.2 million on a weekly basis. So we knew that a grocery store was viable. At that same time, we worked and got some state funding to acquire the property from Aldi's. And then we went out and I was able to link up with Living Fresh Market to provide this critical service to our community. So we're going to keep pushing for that pre-development grant. Doesn't mean that we stop there. We can actually come back to the city and have them play a bigger role once we have a full plan to move forward.
1: Melody, this is not an easy business to start. It's not an easy business to keep, given the spoilage and all else that goes on. What will it take, and what do you need from the community in order to be successful here?
0: Well, just mainly, you know, your cooperation and support. As you can see that in many communities, you know, there are different reasons why stores close. But one way that you can help me is to make sure that we've got some great people that we can hire, you know, from the community surrounding the store. Being able to create an environment of community and family, you know, where people know your name when you walk in the front door, is really important. I think that is really going to be key to making sure that this store is successful. And that's the main item that I would ask from the community of West Pullman and surrounding communities that they help us with.
1: When you think about Black-owned grocery stores, there are not a lot of them around. And we started a lot of things, but this is a whole different venue to take on. Why did you and your dad, why did you decide to take this on?
0: Well, we just saw so many stores pulling out, you know, especially through COVID. And that's the reason why this store became available. Originally, I operated as the landlord for Forest Park Plaza for the last 25 years. So my job was to find a tenant, a good tenant. And so during COVID, we had Leamington actually in there. We had them actually change their model to one that was more conducive to how we do business at Living Word Christian Center. And so they did, but it was very difficult for them to last, not just with the business model change, but also going through COVID. So actually, I went out as a landlord and to recruit some new tenants for that space. And they all wanted, all the grocery stores that I spoke to wanted to purchase the building. And my dad said, we ain't selling. And so he told me that time to keep the keys. And so that's how it kind of landed in my lap. And I'm a quick learner. I understand business and all the aspects and the models and the vision that Dr. Bill Winston has. And so incorporating that into that grocery store and having the support of him and his team, and we've created a steering committee of people who are experts not just in accounting, but marketing and community support, HR. And so those are the tools that we needed and I needed in order to be successful at this one location. So looking to put more Black-owned grocery stores in different areas to serve our communities is our goal.
1: It's so important. It's wonderful what you all are doing with this store, what you're doing with the Joseph Business School, what you all are doing overall. And Ronnie, congratulations to you on being able to bring in this industry down into West Pullman. We know that so often our communities suffer from the lack of quality, certainly quality food and quality investment. So congratulations to you for making this happen.
2: Yeah, we're not done yet. You know, our community also said the same way that we would give benefits and incentives to some of these businesses who have left us, we want to see it invested here with our own. And so we're surely going to do that. We're going to keep going after development grants. We're also going to provide workforce solutions to pay for workers to work in those stores. So just as Melanie has called for you to send well-qualified folks, we're going to help get them trained and help them as they get started. And we're also going to pursue some tax incentives. The state of Illinois has a program that we're going to be pursuing as well to really do all that we can from the standpoint of government to ensure success. The biggest thing is always going to be the power of the people.
0: Yeah.
1: Look, I am so happy for both of you and what you're doing. Melody, just so you know, Ronnie, when I was back at the President of the Board of Education, Ronnie was a student representative to the board. That's why I know he doesn't know anything about the emotions.
2: You know, I'm going to invite you out. Richard Gallion does amazing plays in our ward. And in July 14th, he's doing a return to Motown. We just gave away some tickets at our town hall. So be my guest.
1: I'll call you up on that, Ronnie, Melody. I appreciate both of you. I'm excited about what you guys are doing together. I'm excited for both of you.
0: We're
1: so thank
0: excited.
1: You for coming on this morning.
0: Thanks, Rufus, for having us.
1: All right. Be well, both of you.

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1: I'm Sally, a volunteer at United Way. I'm asking people around the neighborhood what they think this place needs. Excuse me. Hi. What do you think this place needs?
2: I'd like to see more parking.
1: More playgrounds.
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11: The sun was shining and the stars came out for the dedication of a national monument now nestled on the south side of the city of Chicago. This historic moment is 10 years in the making. It not only honors the legacy of America's first black president, but will serve as a beacon of hope and opportunity for future generations. Former First Lady Michelle Obama.
12: And to my fellow Southsiders, I want you all to make this campus a part of your lives. Be inspired by the world-class art. Check out the books from our beautiful public library and bring them back on time.
13: Congratulations. Stop!
11: She paid special tribute to her husband, listing his personal and presidential accomplishments.
12: 8 years in the crucible, and not once did you melt from the heat. Not once did you let it harden you. Instead, you used it to reveal your truest essence, your stubborn optimism and unflinching courage, your dazzling brilliance and unpretentious decency, your ferocious work ethic and absolutely unshakable moral fiber. And to do it all as a first and the higher standard that comes with all that, the claims that a U.S. senator and constitutional law expert wasn't qualified for the job. The lies about your birthright, your faith, your patriotism, the outrage when you stated the biological fact that if you'd had a son, that he too would be black. Yet, you were unflappable at every turn, always focused, always calm, always looking at the long view. To how absurd it is to even imagine that you might have buckled under the pressure even once, lashed out in frustration, lost your temper. How absurd it is to imagine that you might have done anything but make our family and this entire country proud. No, you were too busy. I'm not done, y'all. Not done. So much to say. You were doing the people's work, rescuing our economy, expanding health care, ending a war, ordering the bin Laden raid, saving an auto industry, winning a peace prize.
11: The Obamas shared the stage with grown-up daughters Sasha and Malia, President Bill Clinton and Secretary of State Hillary Clinton, President Joe Biden and his wife, along with President George W. Bush and Mrs. Bush. There were more music icons than speeches, from Mark Anthony, The Roots, to U2's Bono and The Edge, joined by Jack Knife, who serenaded the Obamas.

The invitation-only seats on the John Lewis Plaza included a combination of Hollywood and Washington elites, Oprah Winfrey, Tom Hanks, Dave Chappelle, Stephen Colbert, David Letterman, House Speaker Nancy Pelosi, Illinois Governor J.B. Pritzker, and Chicago Mayor Brandon Johnson, just to name a few.

the heavens, no man, no weapon formed against us, glory is destined. Everyday women and men become legends. Sins that go against our skin become blessings. The movement is a rhythm to us. Freedom is like religion to us. Justice is juxtaposition in us. Justice for all just ain't specific enough. One son died, his spirit is revisiting us. True and living, living in us. Resistance is us. That's why Rosa sat on the bus. That's why we walked through Chi-Town with our hands up.

the shores of his youth to the city that rose with him, Chicago. Please help me welcome President Barack Obama.

0: Chicago. Sweet home, Chicago. Please have a seat. Thank you, Punahou, for that outstanding introduction. President and Mrs. Bush, President and Secretary Clinton, thank you for being with us today and for your devotion to our country. And President and Dr. Biden, thank you for your steadfast partnership for 8 years. Joe, we started as running mates and ended as family. And we would not be here without you. And we are grateful. To our amazing foundation staff and our amazing board, to Governor Pritzker, Mayor Johnson, thank you for making this center possible. To congressional leaders and foreign dignitaries who've made the trip, I cherish our partnership together and all we got accomplished together. Thank you. So, for me, this center could not be any place else. It's an expression of thanks, an acknowledgement that so much of what I hold most dear, I owe to the people of this city and the people of these surrounding neighborhoods. And it's why we designed the center not to be some lifeless mausoleum. I am too young for that. Not just a place to see Michelle's dresses, although I understand that will be the top attraction. We wanted it to be a vibrant, living celebration of community, where we can learn together and share the joys of art and music and sport and play. Because it's in those moments that we're reminded of our common humanity. And strengthen the bonds of trust that not only make our lives richer, but make our democracy stronger. Now, we also wanted this center to be a celebration of the extraordinary public servants, many of whom are here today, that made this journey possible. Some of you helped get me elected. Some of you I had to talk into joining my administration. Some of you were seasoned veterans who helped show a rookie president the ropes. But a lot of you were younger than I was when I first drove into this city. And we're all a bit older now. Many of you have children of your own, even grandchildren. But the passage of time has only deepened my admiration for your talent and your dedication and your skill. It's only deepened my gratitude for how much you and your families sacrifice to make this country better. So when you visit this center today or in days to come, I hope you see yourselves and your hard work reflected in every exhibit. And I hope you take pride in what we accomplished together. You made that happen.
1: I have Jennifer Hudson, Christina Aguilera, John Legend, Eddie Vedder, Bruce Springsteen in common. You're coming out with me? We're going to do this thing. Are y'all ready?
2: Yes, sir.
1: I don't care where you are in the world. Roots is going to be a part of this too. Yeah. I don't care where you are in any part. This is a celebration. Because I knew And we knew in the spirit that positivity was going to win. Are y'all ready?
2: Yeah.
1: Are y'all ready?

0: Dozens of business, community, and political leaders helped the Obamas usher in a renewed era of inspiration and motivation. Jim Reynolds, founder and CEO of Loop Capital, one of the largest privately held investment banks in the United States.
1: You know, we were just reflecting back to when all of us started this journey with the former president and his going through the neighborhoods. None of us ever thought it would culminate in this. When he said to us he was going to maybe not be living in Chicago, but the museum was going to be in Chicago, that was really an amazing thing. Then he said it's going to be on the south side of Chicago, which is even more amazing. And when you're here, you see how accessible it is to the street, to the people. And when you're inside, which you can get in for free, so many of our young people are going to be able to see so many wonderful, great things that were accomplished, you know, with the basically sheer force of will and magnitude of this individual. It's quite amazing.
0: And as we embark on a moment like this and having just lost the Reverend Jesse Jackson and people like that, other history makers, where do you see us going in the future?
1: Oh, I think the young people I meet and the alertness and awareness that they have of things, I'm very optimistic on stuff. You know, as everybody knows, I'm from Inglewood, and great things happen to the young kids that are really paying attention, and us adults that are making sure we're reaching back and grabbing them and bringing them up. So I'm very optimistic about the future of our young people.
0: Lewis Carr, the president of BET and a media leader and expert.
2: I think this is just one of the most amazing things that has happened to the city. There's nothing like this in the state of Illinois. The campus, the building, I've had the privilege of doing, walking through it a couple of weeks ago. I think not only the South Side, but the city of Chicago should be so proud of what the president and the first lady has done and the vision that they had for this building and the vision that they had for this community.
0: Wow, and as a history-making moment and to be witness to this and be a part of it, just about from who you are and your contributions over time, well, how does it feel?
2: Amazing. We are doing the BET Awards on Sunday night, and you will see a special salute to this monument and to the Obamas on Sunday night.
0: Illinois Lieutenant Governor Juliana Stratton.
3: Well, what I want to see is that this is seen as the people's place, that it's not just about those who, you know, have a special credentials to get in, but this is for everyone. It's for the communities. It's for our young people who can come and play basketball or go to the Chicago Public Library. This is an exciting time for all, not just of Chicago, not just all of Illinois and our country, but globally people will come to enjoy the Obama Presidential Center.
4: Finally, how do you think it'll change the politics of the time?
3: Well, what I think is that it's going to be something that reminds people of what's possible when we work together, the power of the collective, that it's never just about somebody who gets elected to office. It's about what the people do, and that's what we're seeing.
0: U.S. Congressman Danny Davis.
5: Well, you know, Chicago has produced so many things. I mean, it's been a centerpiece of the civil rights movement, of human rights, of social work, of social development, of social activity. And of course, in terms of race relations and race development, the only place from which an African American has come to become president of the United States. The first black woman elected to the Senate, Carol Moses Braun. The beginning of what we call Black History Month, Carter G. Woodson, and all of that activity. And then, of course, we've had all of these icons, the latest being the loss of Reverend Jesse Lewis Jackson. But others, entertainers, whether you're talking about Mahalia Jackson or you're talking about Red Fox, you're talking about Ernie Banks, Minnie Minosa, Chicago. You can't beat it. It's the place. I mean, so the south side of the city right now is the centerpiece for America, thanks to Barack and Michelle Obama for making us all very proud of what they have accomplished and for the tremendous leadership they've provided. So I'm glad to be here, even though I live on the west side of Chicago.
0: Cook County Board President Tony Prettwinkle.
6: Oh, this is a wonderful addition to the south side, and I'm very grateful to Michelle and Barack for choosing Chicago to be the center of their legacy.
7: Yeah, you know, we saw your news conference yesterday about pumping in another $20 million to help with the prevention of violence, and that was just amazing. We see those kind of actions, and then we see this monument on the south side of Chicago. What are your thoughts about the future of where we're going, especially with the challenges that we face here in Chicago?
6: Well, this is a tremendous investment in the south side, and of course, I'm very grateful for that. But this is a really difficult moment in our country's history. You know, President Trump is doing everything he can to dismantle President Obama's legacy, starting with health care. And, you know, we in Cook County, half of our budget is health care, and we have been helped tremendously by the Affordable Care Act, because many of our patients who were charity care patients who didn't have resources to pay their own bills were covered by Medicaid under the Affordable Care Act expansion of Medicaid coverage. And now Trump is doing everything he can to chip away at that.
0: U.S. Representative Lauren Underwood.
8: I think it's extraordinary. The Obamas have been so intentional in building a new home for hope, and that they came physically home to the community, that they bought a house and raised their girls and invited the whole world to come and celebrate their legacy. And I'm just proud to be a small part of it.
0: Thousands of folks gathered on the nearby Midway Plaisance watching a live stream of the dedication hosted by young Hollywood actress and producer Marcy Martin. I'm Annette Flournoy.

0: It was like medicine for me, because the time seemed so dark, and you know, politics is like, you know, I never wanted to know this much about anything, especially politics. But now, today was a celebration of culture and community, and I think people long for the days where a scandal was as deep as a tan suit. It's just gotten so much worse. But today also made me hopeful. And politics, sometimes life is, it's like weather. You just got to push through it, and eventually clouds will break. You know, not to disparage the current president, but these are tough times, you know. And today reminded me of times that weren't as tough. But we didn't even know they weren't as tough. I'm looking at Bush today like, man, I can't believe I used to not like that guy. And then look, you know what I mean? Now it's fun to see him smile. It was fun to see four ex-presidents together smiling. And it reminded us in the subtext that we all on the same team.
1: I don't want to get too choked up yet because we just got here, but I'm really excited. The way I see it is that this is great for the entire state of Illinois, but Chicago specifically and the South Side especially. There are going to be people who are coming here for decades to come see this place, so I think it's great for the area.
2: VON, can you talk a little bit about what this means for the city?
3: Oh, I wore this shirt intentionally, right, because it was about the time that Harold got elected that Barack comes to Chicago as a community organizer. So to go from Harold Washington to the Presidential Center being on the South Side, really close to where Harold lived, is such a full circle moment. It means a lot.
4: Hello, Chicago. Sweet home, Chicago. Please have a seat. Thank you, Punihi, for that outstanding introduction. President and Mrs. Bush, President Secretary Clinton, thank you for being with us today and for your devotion to our country. And President and Dr. Biden, thank you for your steadfast partnership for 8 years. Joe, we started as running mates and ended as family. And we would not be here without you. And we are grateful. To our amazing foundation staff and our amazing board, to Governor Pritzker, Mayor Johnson, thank you for making this center possible. To congressional leaders and foreign dignitaries who've made the trip, I cherish our partnership together and all we got accomplished together. Thank you. To Michelle, she did me wrong. She wouldn't let me see her speech. She knew she was gonna mess me up, and she did it anyway. But she's always made me better. And I could not be more grateful. And to Sasha and Malia, what can I say? You mean everything to me. More than 40 years ago, on a late summer afternoon in 1985, I arrived here in Chicago, entering the city through the very spot where this center now stands. I can still picture myself heading down what was then Cornell Drive in a janky used car that I'd bought in New York with all my worldly possessions stuffed in the trunk and the back seat, so I really couldn't see out of the rearview mirror and I was a safety hazard. And I was 23 years old. I'd just been hired by a group of churches on the South Side to help organize a part of the city that had been battered by steel plant closings and chronic neglect. And I didn't have much organizing experience. Didn't know anybody in Chicago. But I had been inspired by the civil rights movement. And I knew I wanted to make a difference. And although I wasn't sure exactly how I was going to do that, I was possessed with this abiding faith that if we could give people more of a say in the forces that govern their lives, if we could bridge some of the differences that drove us apart, then we could build an America where everyone counts and everyone has a fair shot and everyone belongs. Even a mixed race kid with a weird backstory and a name nobody could pronounce. And it was here, in this city, a city of broad shoulders, that I found what I was looking for. Day by day, block by block, I got to know the people who lived here, their hopes, their dreams, their tragedies and their triumphs. I witnessed their resilience in the face of hardship, and the quiet heroism of a single mom raising her kids and sending them to college on a secretary's salary, or the priest electing to stay in the city and open his doors to at-risk youth, even as most of his flock had fled to the suburbs. I learned that leadership has less to do with titles or rank or chasing attention than with helping others find their voice, reaching their potential, and sitting around people's kitchen tables or on their back porches, spending time in church basements, in barbershops. I was reminded that everyone has a story to tell if you just care to listen. Sacred stories, full of courage and humor and grace, and that each of those stories in some way connected to my own. In other words, I found my purpose here, and I fortified my faith here, and I found my community here, friendships that would last a lifetime. And I found a girl from the South Side who has been my greatest blessing. Michelle and I, our wedding reception was over at South Shore Cultural Center. You could walk from here. Our daughters were born right down the street. This is where we bought our first home. This is where our kids took their first steps. This is where I launched my candidacy for the Illinois State Senate over at the Ramada Inn on Lakeshore Drive, serving pretzels and soda, embarking on the path that ultimately and improbably led to this day. So, for me, this center could not be any place else. It's an expression of thanks, an acknowledgement that so much of what I hold most dear, I owe to the people of this city and the people of these surrounding neighborhoods. And it's why we designed the center not to be some lifeless mausoleum. I am too young for that. not just a place to see Michelle's dresses, although I understand that will be the top attraction. We wanted it to be a vibrant, living celebration of community, where we can learn together and share the joys of art and music and sport and play. Because it's in those moments that we're reminded of our common humanity. And strengthen the bonds of trust that not only make our lives richer, but make our democracy stronger. Now, we also wanted this center to be a celebration of the extraordinary public servants, many of whom are here today, that made this journey possible. Some of you helped get me elected. Some of you I had to talk into joining my administration. Some of you were seasoned veterans who helped show a rookie president the ropes. But a lot of you were younger than I was when I first drove into this city. And we're all a bit older now. Many of you have children of your own, even grandchildren. But the passage of time has only deepened my admiration for your talent and your dedication and your skill. It's only deepened my gratitude for how much you and your families sacrifice to make this country better. So when you visit this center today or in days to come, I hope you see yourselves and your hard work reflected in every exhibit. And I hope you take pride in what we accomplish together. You made that happen. Now, of course, we did not accomplish everything we set out to do. No administration does. Some of the exhibits reflect unfinished business. In some cases, my own shortcomings and mistakes. In some cases, because, as a sign I kept on the Resolute desk read, hard things are hard. And that's especially true in a big, raucous, diverse, argumentative democracy like the United States of America. Everybody's got an opinion. And that means getting stuff done involves reconciling the demands of a couple of hundred million people. Democracy can be frustrating. It can be slow. It can be inefficient. And yet, more than anything, I hope this center will serve as an affirmation of just how special, how precious our democracy truly is, and remind us what we can achieve when we embrace our shared responsibilities as citizens. And since we're a few weeks away from America's 250th birthday, it is worth remembering just how radical the whole idea of self-government really was back in 1776. To that point, human history was a tale of conquest and caste and rigid hierarchies, a world where the strong dominated the weak, where power and wealth and status flowed through lineage, and the many were ruled by the few. But out of the fire and steel of a revolution, a different story took flight on this continent. A declaration that we are all created equal, endowed by our Creator with certain unalienable rights, and that in the newly independent United States, there will be no kings or lords, no serfs or subjects, but only citizens, each of us free to pursue our own version of happiness and able to determine our collective fate through an elected representative government. It had not been done. And because it hadn't been done before, the success of this experiment was never a given. In forming our union, the founders fell terribly short of the Declaration's promise, leaving slavery intact, allowing states to restrict the franchise to white men who own property. But in drafting a constitution and a bill of rights, they did have the foresight, the genius, to provide us with a framework that allows each generation to make our union more perfect. And over more than two centuries, through petitions and protests, marches and strikes, moral appeals from the pulpit, and conversations at the family dinner table, men and women from all walks of life, of every color, every faith, every region, took up the cause of democracy and made it their own, until we, the people, came to include not just some of us, but all of us. And that's why the story we tell in this building begins not with Michelle's origins or my origins, but with our nation's. With a founding era print of the Declaration of Independence, and a pen and ink stand used by Frederick Douglass, Lincoln's Bible, and a pamphlet by Ida B. Wells, suffragist buttons, and a hard hat worn by FDR's labor secretary, Francis Perkins. And it's why the exhibits here focus not just on policies, but on the shared values that make democracy possible. A belief in the intrinsic dignity and worth of all people, and that no one is above the law or beneath its protection. A belief in checks and balances in our government and an accountability that comes with an independent judiciary and a robust free press. A belief that our military and law enforcement owe allegiance not to any president or political party, but to the people and our Constitution. A belief in the peaceful transfer of power after the people have spoken in fair and free elections, recognizing that in a large, complicated society like ours, no group or faction gets its way 100% of the time. And a belief that qualities of character, honesty, integrity, kindness, compassion, a sense of duty and honor, those things matter in our public dealings, just as they do in our private lives. These are not these are the values and traditions I believe in. And they are not Republican or Democratic values. They're American values we can all share, regardless of party. Values every president here today, as different as we are, has tried our best to uphold. Values that John McCain and Mitt Romney believed in, no less than I did. It is our greatest inheritance. The story of America at its best, because it reflects a basic faith in the decency of our fellow citizens and the possibility that despite all of our differences, we can see each other and understand one another and make common cause together. That's what I hope every visitor to this center takes away from their experience. And that's why if you come for a day and you don't have time to see everything, I would urge you to skip the clips of my speeches. You have heard them all before. in favor of the stories of those ordinary citizens who helped make that change happen. The cancer survivor who feared rising premiums would force her out of her home and was brave enough to speak out about it. She's why we pushed so hard for healthcare reform. The small business owner trying to keep the lights on. The teenage girl who told me she was worried her dad might lose his job in the auto crisis. They're why we focus so relentlessly on pulling our economy back from the Great Recession. The wounded warrior overcoming debilitating injuries. The gay Air Force major serving her country even when forced to hide who she was. They're why we worked to end Don't Ask, Don't Tell and care for those who've worn our country's uniform and do right by our military families. It's their voices that led to our successes. And while going through the exhibits, I'd also ask you listen to the voices of people around the world who've been inspired by American ideas. Yes, America has made its share of foreign policy mistakes. Our actions have not always matched our rhetoric. We've learned that we can't solve every conflict or stop every atrocity around the globe, but at our best, the United States has been an undeniable force for good in the world. And what I heard on every continent as president is that when American foreign policy lives up to our highest ideals, when we champion human rights and democracy and the sound stewardship of our planet, when we take the lead in eradicating disease and feeding the hungry and educating children, when we encourage cooperation between nations instead of trying to dominate and bully and squeeze every advantage just because we can, and most of all, when we show through our example here at home that even a country as big and diverse as ours can make democracy work, it turns out all nations, including ours, become more prosperous and secure. And the world gets a little bit brighter. I recognize it's been almost a decade since I left office. In that time, we have lived through more war and a terrible pandemic, economic disruptions, mass protests, backlash against mass protests, political conflicts that have shaken the very foundation of our democracy. We've witnessed a technological revolution that promises remarkable discoveries, could revolutionize medicine, but is also accelerating inequality that puts all the world's information in the palm of our hands, but somehow makes it harder for us to tell a truth from a lie, that connects us instantly like never before, even as it makes us more distrustful and more withdrawn and more fearful and more isolated from each other. It's a lot for millions of people in this country and around the world. The future feels uncertain, the ground unstable beneath our feet, and as algorithms keep feeding us a steady stream of destruction

very idea of working on behalf of the common good is a sucker's bet. And that in order for us to win, somebody else has got to lose. I get it. I am not immune to anger or doubt. But I do know this. When we lose faith in each other, when we stop believing that voting matters, that citizenship matters, that our collective voices matter, that how we treat each other no longer matters, then we give away our power to decide our own futures. We open the door to the most ruthless, or the most careless, or the most fearful among us, who see some groups and some people as more equal than others, and see government as nothing more than a way to divvy up the spoils and punish enemies and keep those who are different in their place. I do not believe that is the story of America that prevails in the end. I don't believe it because for us to give up, for us to give in now, after all this country's been through, to cynicism and division would be a betrayal of our founding ideas, a betrayal of our faith. And I remain convinced that the overwhelming majority of Americans feel the same way. That as unsettled as we are, people aren't looking for perpetual anger and division. They are looking for fairness and common sense and mutual respect. That deep in our gut, we want to find a way to turn towards each other again, not further away. I believe this because I've seen it all across our country. In cities that have worked together to reclaim their streets from crime, in rural communities that have rebuilt their economy, in businesses that are finding new ways to make housing affordable, in those ordinary people in the Twin Cities who brave frigid temperatures, risk their own safety, standing shoulder to shoulder to look out for their neighbors and sometimes look out for strangers because they knew that was the right thing to do. I've seen it. And I've seen it in a new generation of leaders here and around the world, like Puniha and Addison, leaders who are determined to make our governments and our economies and our societies work for everyone. Obama Foundation leaders like Hannah, a Food Corps member from rural Ohio who's helping ensure every child has access to at least one nourishing meal. Or George, an entrepreneur whose nonprofit helps get unused, unexpired medicine, often at no cost, to people who need it. Or Zuzana, a human rights lawyer in Poland, who's won more than 30 landmark cases. There are thousands, tens of thousands, hundreds of thousands of these young people out there making a difference right now. And this center is devoted to lifting up their stories, giving them the tools and support they need to expand their impact. For while our work is nonpartisan, we are not values neutral. We have a point of view. The exhibits in the center are not meant to evoke nostalgia for some gauzy bygone era, some unattainable past that we can dream about and say, oh, we miss you, Barack. They're meant

0: They're meant to remind us of who we can be. To remind us of what's possible. So we can forge ahead, clear-eyed and confident, and do the work that still needs to be done. We can learn from the past. But America's story isn't frozen in the past. It has chapters yet to be written. Not by one person or a few people, not by Barack and Michelle, or anybody with a fancy title or a high office, but by all of us. You know, one of the things a lot of presidential libraries now have in common is a replica of the Oval Office. And if you take a peek at the one inside this building, you will see some objects that carried some special meaning for me during the time that I was in office. There's a program that a friend from the South Side gave me that he had retrieved from the 1963 March on Washington. He was there. There's a Norman Rockwell painting of the Statue of Liberty with workers hanging on ropes, burnishing the torch that she holds aloft. And on the rug, you'll read words from some of America's greatest leaders, including a quote that inspired that arch that you see right there at the south end of the plaza by Martin Puryear. The arc of the moral universe is long, but it bends towards justice. And it's a quote that was often invoked by Dr. Martin Luther King Jr., but it originally comes from a Boston minister's sermon more than 170 years ago. And at the time, the abolitionist cause seemed lost. The Compromise of 1850 had made harboring fugitive slaves a crime under federal law, even in those states that had abolished slavery. And in a case that garnered national attention, a young fugitive in Boston had been seized and tried and marched to the wharf by hundreds of armed officers, where he was summarily put on a ship bound for the South, where he would remain in shackles and chains. It was a moment of profound uncertainty and despair. A moment the minister called darker than any New England had witnessed. We do not see, Reverend Theodore Parker observed, that justice is always done on earth. Many a knave is rich, sleek, and honored, while the just man is poor, hated, and in torment. I do not pretend, the preacher said, to understand the moral universe. The arc is a long one. My eye reaches but little ways. I cannot calculate the curve and complete the figure by the experience of sight. I can divine it by conscience. But from what I see, I am sure it bends towards justice. The good reverend was under no illusions about the perils and obstacles facing the abolitionist cause. His words offered no easy answers, no comforting assurances that he or his congregation would live to see the progress they so desperately sought. Rather, his was a declaration of faith, a defiant call, not to abandon hope or give way to fear, but to stay true to our better selves and true to one another, and to keep fighting to fulfill the promise of this nation, even in the face of cruelty and bitter disappointment, even in the face of impossible odds. It is that spirit that we open the center today. The same spirit that so many of you showed all those years ago. The same spirit that inspired generations of Americans to meet the challenges of their time. The same spirit that is alive and well here on the south side of Chicago. The same spirit that will see America and the world through its present trials. There is a new generation out there ready to write the next chapter of our story. We intend to help them do it, and we ask that you join us. Thank you. God bless you. God bless the United States of America.
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6: When it comes to the state of Tennessee, we know what's going on around this country. Remapping of congressional districts, really just one of the many issues I'm sure our next guest is going to say that our brothers and sisters in Tennessee are confronted with when dealing with their colleagues in the state house down there. But this issue is really getting the tempo going down there. We had our sister on earlier this week talking about it. If you watch the news, you see our brothers and sisters in the state house down there confronting racism at its highest point. You know, and this just shows you racism never went anywhere, guys. It never went anywhere. It was just laying dormant and waiting for the right opportunity, the right moment to come on back out, the right person to be president, to allow them some space to say what they want to say and not be apologetic about it. Well, thank God we got some brothers and sisters in the state house in Tennessee that are saying, not on my watch. This is not going to happen. We come from a group of people. Our ancestors did not let this happen. And guess what? We're not going to let it. One of those brothers is State Rep Justin Pearson, who is joining us right now via stream on our StreamYard. My brother, I got to say to you, man, I've interviewed you before. You came on a couple of years ago with me. And when you see your colleagues, your state legislator colleagues from Illinois and New York and California, you must say to them, man, y'all have no idea. Y'all got it made being in these Democratic states, in these blue states. Because, brother, what I see happening to you, your colleagues down there in the state house, just how your colleagues across the aisle are treating you guys disrespectfully. I just saw Justin Jones trying to go into a meeting, a public-private meeting. I'm sure you know what I'm talking about with Tesla and the tunnel project down in Nashville. And he's going in there in his capacity of oversight as a state representative, and they wouldn't let him in. I can't imagine that happening up here in Illinois. Our state rep, our Illinois legislators up here, our black legislators, can't imagine something like that happening. The way he was kept out of a public a meeting that involves taxpayers' money being used for a private project in his district. This is ridiculous, my brother. please give our listeners an idea of what's going on now. Give us an update on the state of this remapping and all of the things that you brothers and sisters are confronting down there.
7: Yeah, first, let me say thank you so much, Matt, for having me. I mean, this is an important and a difficult time in our country, and particularly in the South, where we are dealing with the rise of the neo-Confederacy. The challenges that we are facing and have been facing for a while are becoming a lot more acute. And so when we're looking at racist redistricting, when you're looking at the treatment of black lawmakers, we all just got kicked off of our committees because we were protesting and standing up against what was happening as it related to the maps, because we choose to speak up and stand up for the voices of our constituents. We're oftentimes punished. And so while it may seem uncommon for folks in Illinois potentially to experience this, the reality is the shared solidarity that we have to have in this moment is real.
6: Yes,
7: because it reminded me so much about what Mamie Till said after the lynching of Emmett Till, right? That, you know, you think it's a Southern problem until it happens to you.
6: It happens to you.
7: Over 50% of black people live in the South.
6: Yeah.
7: Over 50% of us are still in the South.
6: Yeah, brother.
7: And so if you love black people, if you care about black people, you have to care about our democracy, our ability or inability to engage with it, and the political lynchings that are happening at the congressional level, as well as very likely at the state level here soon, because Georgia is now looking to redo the maps for the state Senate and the state House, majority black, which means no black political power and no black political representation, which has downstream consequences for finances, legislation, ideas being heard, and challenges to white supremacist power like we are doing right now.
6: You know, so what's the question, right? What's the difference between today and your white counterparts across the aisle of 20, 30, 40 years ago when these maps were drawn, where there was some kind of understanding that, hey, black representation, there needs to be some black representation, right? Was it just the, when we think about the civil rights, it was the Civil Rights Act, Voting Rights Act that pushed a lot of the remapping. Was there a better spirit with your white Republican colleagues about agreeing to representation, or were these feelings that we are seeing being expressed today always just festering in there, and now today with President Trump, it just given the opportunity to come out and say, no, forget you guys?
7: So it's really two things have happened. One, when Memphis was initially constructed as a congressional district, it was as a community of interest. And initially, Memphis was majority white. Due to white flight after the civil rights movement had its gains, a lot of white people left the city, which ended up making it majority black. But when we had our first black congressman elected, Harold Ford Sr., Memphis was majority white. It was still teetering right at that point in 74, I believe that was. And so we weren't initially written even as a Voting Rights Act district.
6: Okay.
7: The truth is it became a majority black district because of white flight. White people didn't want to live near us, right? Didn't want to have anything to do with the black people who were in this city, despite the fact that we have contributed and continue to contribute to the economic basis, the societal growth, the cultural aspects of Memphis that people come here for, tourists enjoy. And I would say, so there's one part and one thing to understand. I think the second thing for us to understand in this moment in time is the hatred that lynched black people never disappeared. Mm-hmm. It dissipated into institutions of power that are now being weaponized and have for a while been weaponized against us. And so those same children and adults who would be at the bottom of lynching trees watching black folks being hanged and shot and tormented and burned alive, that hate did not go away. Mm-hmm. Those same descendants of those same people became judges, put on black robes, became state senators and state representatives, put on suits and ties, and put on badges of law enforcement. And so they in a very insidious way took over institutions that ultimately had horrendous ramifications for black people. And so you have mass incarceration. So you have a disparity in healthcare access and accessibility. So you have maps that are racistly drawn in order to dilute and try to eviscerate black voting power. But this isn't Jim Crow and Jim and Jane Crow never died. They've just taken on a different organizational form. And they're using the institutions of power now in the neo-confederacy. And I call it the neo-confederacy because we are not seeing a separation from the country. We are seeing them within the country taking over institutions. We see them within the country hurting our communities, within the country using and weaponizing positions of power and pillars of power against the people who live here, the people who make this place and into what it is and have called it home.
6: Man, brother, I have to admit that I was very naive in understanding how that hate still exists. And I mean, look, I'm not naive. I'm black. I've lived in America all my life, so I know racism and hate still exists in this country. I live in Chicago, man. Look, Dr. King understood what Chicago was when he came here. You know, no question. He called it out. He was like, damn. You know? So I'm not naive. And I think I was probably naive because I didn't realize that it was like that in Tennessee. And I'm going to tell you why. My brother went to Tennessee State. My grandson went to Tennessee State. Every time, man, I just got back from Nashville, going to a graduation. Every time I drive down I-65 and I get into Tennessee, man, it's always just a great place to visit. Go to Nashville. The white folks there are friendly as friendly can be. You know what I'm saying? And I think I didn't realize until I started seeing what you and your colleagues were going through a couple of years ago. And then I think I looked at a stat where I saw the black population of Tennessee and how small it was. I didn't realize it was that small. And I'm like, wait a minute. And then looking at your colleagues, brother, and how they're treating you and our black brothers and sisters across the, I'm like, what? Tennessee ain't no joke. Wait a minute. And then I see this stream guy that just got arrested in Tennessee. You see that story? And the fact that it was in Tennessee blew my mind. So there's this guy that's a famous streamer that he makes his living off of being hateful and inciting black people with bigoted taunts and using the N-word and all this stuff. He's in Tennessee. I totally misread Tennessee. Man, when you're down there, people are nice as nice can be. White folks, I had a conversation with a white guy, man, that if you told me to close my eyes and picture a white redneck MAGA-supporting person, I would have drawn this guy. And he and I talked for a half hour, state rep, like we were brothers. And that is scary to me, that I can go down to this state and feel good about it and then turn on the news and see what's happening to you. That is scary.
7: It is scary. And I mean, I'll say this. The overwhelming majority of people in Tennessee, white and black, do not like what is happening. They do not like the consolidation of power of the Republican Party. You even had some Republicans who said, you know, 45% of the state is Democratic and you're taking away the only majority black congressional district that is also Democratic. And that isn't right. And those folks voted against the maps, but it wasn't enough. They've rigged the system to hurt black folks the most. But they also end up hurting some of their own people in the process, and they do not care. And I think that apathy toward their own constituency is something that we have to talk about, because that also offers an opportunity for us to reach voters who are apathetic about a system that benefits billionaires, that benefits the status quo, that benefits wealthy white men more than anybody else, and leaves everybody else to fend for themselves. Whether you're in rural America and Monsanto is destroying your ability to have a family-owned farm, or you're right here in Memphis, Tennessee, where, you know, the cost of rent is four times what it would be to otherwise have a mortgage in the neighborhood where you grew up in. And so I think to the person that you were speaking with, it's possible that they don't like what they're saying either.
6: I got you.
7: The system has just been rigged so much that the voices of Republicans and conservatives that otherwise would break through aren't breaking through because white supremacy, patriarchy, Donald Trump, Bill Lee, Cameron Sexton, they're silencing those voices as well.
6: State Rep, hold on for a second. I'm going to take a quick break here. Let's come back. And I want to ask you that very question, man, and use that guy that I was talking to as an example and give us an idea of what's happening down in Tennessee and what's the next move. State Representative Justin Pearson is our guest. You've been seeing him on television, fighting the fight, getting in the face of his the disrespect with his colleagues, brother. That really just bothers me that I see in the State House that is happening to you. I'm just so glad we got you, brother. We got State Rep Jones and everybody else that's down there holding it down. State Representative Justin Pearson, our guest, representing Memphis, representing black people. That's what his brother's doing. He's representing you. He's representing me. He's not just representing Memphis. He's representing black people in Chicago, New York, Detroit, wherever we exist. This fight is ours, guys. It really is. You need to pay attention. It's really interesting. Mainstream media is not really publicizing what's going on in Tennessee enough. You know, this is not front page news like it should be. This brother, we had Minority Leader Karen Camper on with us earlier this week. Your brother Justin Jones, State Rep down there. These brothers are in the fire. I mean, I love all of my black state legislators here in Illinois. They have nothing like this going on here in the State House. And we need to be supportive of these brothers who not only are on the front line fighting for our constitutional rights and fighting discrimination and racism. They're putting their lives on the line, man, because I know they're getting death threats. That's just the world we live in right now. I know that's happening to you, my brother. But you know what? I want to take this white guy that I was talking to, and you ain't gonna. We were actually in Kentucky. I'm driving back. He was from Tennessee, and brother, we're standing in front of Buc-ee's, right? Because I had never been in Buc-ee's before, right? So I was like. I knew that was going to make you laugh. I'd never been in Buc-ee's before, man. So I'm like, what kind of place? And the guy just, man, was telling me all about Buc-ee's. I mean, it was just a great conversation. And State Rep, I want to believe that conversation I was having with this guy that was textbook MAGA, if I was going to draw a picture of a MAGA, I want to believe that conversation is really who we are, brother. Mm-hmm. Is really who we are. I want to believe the people in Tennessee that were the white folks that were so nice, so friendly. I want to believe that's who we really are. Let me ask you this question. Do you feel your colleagues that you have to confront in the State House that are enjoying being rude and mean to you, does that represent the white folks in Tennessee? Is that just the reality of Tennessee, or is it the power grab that has gotten into some of your colleagues?
7: I honestly think MAGA represents a minority of opinions and viewpoints in our country. It won the last election, but the majority of people in our country voted for someone else or did not participate at all. And that's the group that we have to awaken in this moment in time. But I think MAGA is losing, and that's why there's cheating and stealing, seeking to steal this election by taking away Democratic held, but particularly black majority districts, because people are sick and tired of the chaos. They're tired of the endless wars that we're constantly put in. They're tired of tariffs, increasing your prices and my prices, going to the gas pump and it going to $4 to $5 to $6 to $7 a gallon. Like, people are sick and tired of this administration failing over and over and over again, and then being told, well, just wait and see. I think in our state, people don't want this gun violence epidemic. People don't want all the rural hospitals to be closing. People don't want minimum wage to be $7.25. And so I think there's some cracking that's happening within MAGA, especially between younger people and older folks. And I think the best of who we are is that, right, is community, is being able to build relationships and connections with people across difference. And the only time we've ever changed anything in our country, that is what we've done. We've been able to build those relationships and those connections. And so I think it was an authentic conversation that you had. I think more of those need to be had. And the truth of the matter is, for the white supremacists who are celebrating and who are gleeful in the State House, they know they have to steal an election because they know their policies and their positions are poor, that no one wants them. And instead of changing their politics, they're trying to change the maps, trying to rig the elections for their benefit. But I think the power of the people is stronger, which is why we're still running for Congress and why we believe we're going to win in this race.
6: Brother, let me know what we can do here in Chicago for you. When you coming to Chicago, or do I need to come down to Memphis, man? Whatever.
7: Both. I know we're coming up to Chicago, though, in a few weeks, and I'll make sure we follow up with you because we need as much support as we can across the country because this is about all of our rights. This is about all of our country. This is about all of our future. And the litmus test for America's progress is only going to be as far as the South allows for it to go. And we have to invest in the South and show up right now in Memphis, show up right now in the South in ways that we haven't done in decades, to be quite frank.
6: All right, brother. When you get here, please let us know. Let's get you in studio. Let's keep this conversation going.
7: Let's do it. Thank you so much for having me.
6: Always.
7: VoteJustinDay.com. Stay in touch with us.
6: I love it. My brother, love you. Thank you for coming on the show, man. And Black Power, always on WVON. Always, my brother. Getting into politics, my next guest was a Chicago public school teacher at Jenner Academy at Westinghouse College Prep. What better preparation to be mayor of the city of Chicago than to be in the trenches teaching young people about politics, about the world they're about to enter into, having a relationship with their parents, understanding what their parents' vision of their child's education and the world they want their children to live in. That's the best way to learn about being mayor of the city of Chicago, Mayor Brandon Johnson. That's what I think.
8: Hey, what's going on, Matt? It's great to hear your voice again, man. Yeah, listen, the best place to ever be is to be in the community and serving as a public school teacher, teaching middle school and high school, Cabrini Green, the Austin community, of course, Westside, Westinghouse, as really was the joy of my professional career. Mm-hmm. And it did. It gave me a microcosm of what the city of Chicago faces, whether it's safety, whether it's affordability, mm-hmm. good paying jobs, housing, all of that you see, you know, in your classroom.
6: I wonder, has there ever been, you're mayor number 57? I think I saw that somewhere. I wonder, has there ever been we'd have to do some research, a mayor who had spent some time in the classroom?
8: No, I'm the first.
6: Okay.
8: Ever. And in fact, I'm the only mayor that actually sent their children to the public schools in Chicago.
6: Oh, is that right? That's interesting. I know Mayor Washington, my father and Mayor Washington were friends, and my father had Mayor Washington come up to Roosevelt University and address, yes, and address, because Harold went to Roosevelt. My father went to Roosevelt, but when my father was still a student there, he was taking political science, and he had Harold Washington come up and speak to the class that he was in, and he said when he told his professor that, hey, I can I bring Harold Washington up here? He said the professor already knew all about Harold. And this is going back in the 60s, right? He said the professor was like, what? You know Harold Washington? So Harold had already had a reputation of political astuteness and just intelligence and politics. Even back then, man, and my father said this professor was so excited to have Harold in the classroom that I'm sure it helped out on his final grade there.
8: Yeah, Roosevelt University has an incredible history. In fact, I provided the commencement a year or so ago, and Roosevelt University blessed me with an honorary doctorate degree. So it was the most affordable degree I've ever received.
6: Okay. Here we are. We're marking 3 years you've been in office. Today, actually, is Malcolm X Day in the state of Illinois, even though a lot of people don't know that, Malcolm X birthday. I want to try to tie those parallels too, brother. The legacy of Malcolm X and the legacy of you as a black man being mayor of this city.
8: Yeah, I mean, look, I don't know if there's a greater example, you know, outside of obviously Dr. King and, you know, what, Fannie Lou Hamer. You know, Malcolm X's love for our people was just really just it's what defined, you know, his leadership, quite frankly, and understanding that justice through the lens of black liberation secures rights for everyone. Mm. And most people get that, particularly those who oppose us. Right. Mm-hmm. That's why there's a concerted effort to undermine, mm-hmm. you know, black political power mm-hmm. and political consciousness. Mm-hmm. I think the last thing is the big takeaway that I have from, you know, Brother Minister Malcolm's leadership is he understood the global consciousness and how the African diaspora had a responsibility one to another, mm-hmm. you know, at a time in which, you know, unfortunately, Matt, I'm sure you've seen this. You have black South Africans who are mad at black Ghanaians and Nigerians mm-hmm. From coming into their country, mm-hmm. But not mad at the white folks mm-hmm. who are destroying South Africa, right? Mm-hmm. And so you have black migrants who are coming from other places on the continent to South Africa, and they're being met with opposition. And that type of division within, you know, that diaspora is one that the interests of the corporations and the wealthy want to see. And so Malcolm had, you know, an incredible eye to understand our collective responsibility one to another, and that if we were ever to coalesce around a shared vision for the least of these, mm-hmm. we could take on those powerful forces and create liberation for all.
6: Let me ask you this. So we, you know, 3 years into being mayor of the city of Chicago and speaking to that, what you just said, do you feel that Chicago is capable of understanding that our you know, it, our black Chicago that pushes back on you and white Chicago that pushes back on you is not dissimilar to the pushback that Malcolm had received when he was a leader in this country? But, you know, you just spoke to, you know, he understood the objective. He understood, you know, what his goal was. You know, you're kind of, this is your micro version of what Malcolm was trying to do globally here in Chicago. Is there a way that everybody understands that vision that you're talking about of liberating the, you know, of getting this city to understand that resources can be shared in every neighborhood and it doesn't have to come at the consequence of one community, and that by sharing these resources on the south side and to the west side of Chicago, it makes the city a better city? Has that goal that you have, is that understandable to the majority of people in the city? Because that seems to be the problem.
8: You know, I believe so. Matt, I really do believe that that's possible. And just keep in mind, I was just listening to Reverend Al Sharpton a couple of days ago, and he was sharing something very similar to what Reverend Jackson shared with me and taught me during the time in which I was able to study under him. And he, you know, he reminded me when I was in Selma with him, he said, listen, everybody and their mama just swore they were on that bridge, you know, at that time, 50 years ago, but that mm-hmm. wasn't the case. Mm-hmm. And that from town to town, they had a difficult time organizing a handful of people mm-hmm. to get to that bridge. Mm-hmm. And what I'm clear about is that as long as we have a constant, consistent, steady organizing apparatus where the people who understand our collective power are not afraid to confront white supremacy, to cross that bridge and face the challenges that await us, then I always am going to believe that it's possible. And here's the thing, man, you know, despite some of the pushback, we are building the safest, most affordable big city in America. There's no mayor in modern history or ever can say that they oversaw the city at historic lows as it relates to violence, while more visitors are coming to our city than any other time in the history of our city.
6: Right.
8: I'm the only mayor that has that track record.
6: Mm-hmm.
8: Right. It doesn't mean things have been, you know, perfect along the way, but I'll just, you know, say this final note. Our people have been traumatized in this city mm-hmm. by government. Mm-hmm. And so I do understand when our people feel a way about when it looks like, you know, the state is providing resources for everyone else but us. I can see, you know, how it could come across. If the media is constantly barraging our people with one narrative, you might believe that it's true, right? But the fact of the matter is, you know, no administration has invested more on the west and south sides of the city mm-hmm. than I have. You know, no administration has hired more black folks to work within the administration, so much so that the Trump administration is investigating me. Mm-hmm. You know, when the Black Student Success funding was taken away from the federal government, I secured it through my budget in the meantime, right? And so I do know that our folks feel a way about how resources have been distributed because we've experienced decades of disinvestment. But one thing that I am clear about is that You know, we are building the safest, most affordable big city in America. And if we coalesce around a steady, constant, you know, consistent message around how do we build safe and affordable communities, you know, I believe that we will prevail.
6: You know, you talk about the mainstream media here in Chicago, and that's, you know, why I'm so dogged on what I do when I talk about your administration. It is really frustrating to see how reluctant the mainstream media in the city is to tell good stories about the city of Chicago. And then if you see them, they're kind of like hidden, you know, on the back page where we used to say back in the day. They're not celebrated. Or even with tourism, I would anticipate and predict, as I'm sure you know, this summer is probably going to be an amazing summer for Chicago tourism. And people are coming here, like you said, you know, they know the truth. Really, it's interesting that people that come that are going to come here this year are people that come here every year, and they know the truth about safety in Chicago and about downtown Chicago. And that's why they keep coming back. And it's going to be interesting again as we embark on your final year being mayor during this first term, how the mainstream media, how they're going to characterize the state of Chicago. So I want you to state in your words here after 3 years, the state of Chicago and also the state of Black Chicago, because I know when you took this job and first day you raised your hand, you got sworn and you went home that night, I'm sure you thought about like, wow, what impact can I really have as a Black mayor of the city of Chicago for communities that have been ignored for over 100+ years? And even the short stints that we had Black mayors that would try to have an impact and change, it was met with either Harold Washington dying or us being tricked into, not voting for Eugene Sawyer or special election or whatever got Eugene Sawyer out of there. The opportunity to get off the ramp never really happens. Power happens when you have a mayor like Mayor Daley become mayor over and over and over and over again. His community, his people, from his community, businesses that, and vendors, that he felt strongly about were the beneficiaries of that sustained power. So speak to that. Yeah. I know I said a lot there, brother, but
8: it's a great point, man. And it's a great analysis, you know, 187, 189 years. And of our, you know, years in existence as a city that was established, by the way, by a Black Haitian immigrant, that we've only had 12 years where we have, you know, had power, right? And having sustained power is something that I believe is critical to amassing the type of the wealth as well as opportunity that's necessary to have safe and affordable communities. You know, look, my, you know, big takeaway from all of this is that if you look at the forces that are driving opposition against me, it's the same forces that have enjoyed unfettered access to the fifth floor at our expense for decades, right? What they're upset about is if you drive down Chicago Avenue from Laramie as far east to Kedzie, all of the development that's happening down there under our Build Better Together initiative, which is the largest economic investment in the history of Chicago, it's all Black developers and contractors.
6: I know.
8: If you drive down Madison, same thing. Mm-hmm. We just, you know, cut the ribbon on the Wellness Center with the Sankofa, the Maafa project there, mm-hmm. where a young brother prophesied in 2019 that we need a Wellness Center. Well, we built that, mm-hmm. you know, with dollars that come from the Economic Development Bond. If you see the campus of Malcolm X expanding along Madison, which is going to create more opportunities for healthcare workers, which our people are going into that profession. That's the type of economic prowess, man, that we have built in just 3 years. And I think the final thing is shifting, like electing Black leadership is transformative. Re-electing Black leadership is revolutionary. That's why there's a greater attack in my time as mayor than even what I experienced before I was running and throughout my run, mm-hmm. right? Because they understand, to your point, more visitors are coming to Chicago. Our airport is the busiest airport in the entire world. And the development that's happening through cargo and the expansion, for the first time in the history of the country, a Black prime developer is leading mm-hmm. that, Brother mm-hmm. Nosa. mm-hmm. you know, who has his roots on the mm-hmm. west side as well, mm-hmm. right? Whose father, by the way, was a black immigrant. You know what I'm saying? Mm-hmm. You know, mm-hmm. so like the collective power that we have, you know, whether it's building the wellness center on Madison, you know, housing in Inglewood, we're building a brand new hospital on the south side of Chicago. Mm-hmm. That has not happened in 100 years.
6: Yeah.
8: Advocate
6: yeah.
8: Health, that's a $300 million investment, man. So, yeah, there's going to be a concerted, unified effort to prevent black progress. It's the same effort to undermine our voting rights, mm-hmm. right? It's no different, right? The same people who want to eliminate, you know, us from power are the same people who do not want us to express our power
6: sure.
8: in voting.
6: Sure.
8: Because
6: sure.
8: when black people vote, we secure workers' rights, we secure women's reproductive rights, any right that you want. It comes through the lens of black liberation. And that's why I've been so focused on the west and south sides of Chicago, just like our opposition has been focused in on undermining the work mm-hmm. on the west and south sides of Chicago, as well as this narrative that somehow that, you know, a black man who has progressive policies that are not different than what Reverend Jackson was fighting for, mm-hmm. right? Mm-hmm. Mental and behavioral health care. When Mary Harriet Washington died, there were 19 mental health clinics. When I was sworn in, we were down to 6. Mm-hmm. I reopened 3, mm-hmm. all of them in our community. Mm-hmm. We've expanded care so that people can have a paid behavioral mental health crisis professional show up when there's a mental health crisis. And then we passed the first of its kind, a social media tax on the big tech companies. No other government has done that. Now the governor of Illinois, J.B. Pritzker, is following my lead. And he introduced something similar, mm-hmm. right? So it's clear that people will constantly look to us for guidance, even if they demonstrate some animus against us.
6: You know, speaking of the governor, I want you to have an opportunity to explain your position on the Bears, because I just couldn't believe the governor actually got in front of a microphone and said what he said yesterday. Even if I have no problem with him feeling the way that he feels, but that conversation should be in private. And every, you know, when I point to this is what's wrong with the Democratic Party. I don't want to have to use the example of the person who's supposed to be the leader of the Democratic Party in the state to see, this is the example of what I'm talking about. And I just, the statements by the governor yesterday to take a shot at you yesterday was uncalled for, unprofessional. Absolutely unprofessional, and it speaks to something deeper in the governor that I feel strongly about, but I'll leave that alone. What is the Bear, as far as the Bears are concerned, and your position with the Bears stand in the city of Chicago, I know it seems like the Bears have moved on, but is there still a proposal by the city of Chicago on the table for the Bears to consider?
8: We're the only entity with a proposal for a publicly owned stadium. You know, and listen, if anyone were to ask, what's the plan for Arlington Heights, no one will be able to tell you. No, listen, the Bears belong in Chicago. I still believe that's the best place for the Bears to play, and I'm going to advocate for Chicago. Why would anyone actively work to take jobs away from our people in the city of Chicago, mm-hmm. right? Who, like, what type of opportunity is going to be created for our folks to work in the suburbs? You understand what I'm saying? We're working hard to create opportunities right here. The museum campus is the top tourist destination anywhere in the state of Illinois, from the Obama Center, you know, south to Navy Pier North and everywhere else in between. And so I'm the only person who put a plan forward. In fact, for 3 years, the state of Illinois has gone silent on the Bears. My preference, Matt, was to go to Springfield and fight for progressive revenue. I believe that should have been our primary focus. Right now, the state of Illinois' primary focus is trying to figure out how to give property tax relief to a corporation that doesn't currently pay property taxes in Chicago, because we own the stadium, the public does. And so the proposal, the plan that we put forward 2 years, 3 years ago almost, I remember I was the only candidate who ran for mayor that said the Bears should fight to stay in Chicago. And the president, CEO Kevin Warren came to me. We put together a plan that the Bears would pay 72-75% of the cost of the stadium. The other 25% would be paid through ISPA, which Mayor Harold Washington established before he died, to build stadium, mm-hmm. through the hotel tax. Mm-hmm. So let me get this straight. The plan for the billionaires to spend 75% of the cost and that the other 25% would be assumed by visitors. Mm-hmm.
6: Right.
8: And the people of Chicago would own it.
6: Mm-hmm.
8: Now, if someone has a better plan than that, that's more palatable for taxpayers, mm-hmm. I'm saying let's see it. You're even seeing that the suburban mayors are saying they haven't seen the plan. Mm-hmm. Schaumburg's mayor just came out, Palatine, that said there's not even a traffic study right now for Arlington Heights. And, Matt, if you know anything, and the people of Chicago, WVON, if you know anything about a Bears game, if you don't have a traffic study,
6: right,
8: you ain't got a stadium, right.
6: right?
8: Because that is one of the biggest challenges that we have. The ingress, egress over there is a nightmare. We've been fighting for infrastructure along the lakefront that predates me. And so the fact that right. the General Assembly is moving on a piece of legislation that they have not seen a plan for, that the rest of the surrounding suburban folks have not seen. There's no traffic study. There's no architectural study. So the only proposal that's out there right now is mine.
6: Well, what's the why behind
8: Chicago?
6: What's the why behind it? I know you can't answer this question. Why the governor wants to take a shot at you. Dude, let me ask you this then. I'll be a little more diplomatic in my question. Do you look back and say, you know what, maybe my relationship with the governor, I should have approached my relationship with the governor a little differently? Because when I see a relationship like this, I'm smart enough to know, well, there are probably mistakes made on both sides. Both people probably contributed to the relationship not being great. Do you feel like maybe you could have done something differently like 3 years ago that would have made this relationship better?
8: Look, I'll say it like this. First of all, what's good for Chicago is good for the entire state of Illinois, right? We are the economic engine of the region. And so having a good working relationship with every level of government is critical to me. I've had multiple conversations with the governor. Our teams have spoken on multiple occasions. You know, look, we built a one shelter system in Chicago to respond to homelessness. We secured $65 million from the state. The 911 surcharge that allows for OEMC and operations to be carried out effectively to keep our community safe. We secured that in Springfield, right? There's agreement around progressive revenue. Now, not on every single proposal, but there's agreement there. You know, as far as, you know, retrospectively, you know, could I have approached things differently? Of course, I'm always going to be,
6: sure.
8: you know,
6: sure.
8: retrospective about,
6: yeah.
8: like, Absolutely. You know, could I have said something differently, right?
6: Absolutely.
8: But even that, though, Matt, that's not a reason to undermine the economic engine of the entire region. You know what I'm saying? Because let's be honest. Let's really be candid here. Do you think Richard M.
6: No.
8: was always in lockstep
6: no.
8: with Ed Burke?
6: You didn't have to finish the question.
8: Because you knew where I was going. So let's stop acting like right. that the power structure was in the hands of them, mm-hmm. that they got along. One thing that they understood, though, they understood the collective responsibility to the people mm-hmm. that they were called to serve. Mm-hmm. The difference or the disconnect is, look, we do come from different experiences. I'm not a billionaire. I'm not the heir of billions of dollars. Mm-hmm. I'm a working class brother that was teaching middle school a handful of years ago, and I'm trying to figure out how I'm going to let go of my son who's off to Eastern Illinois
6: okay.
8: in a couple of months, man.
6: Okay.
8: You know what I'm saying?
6: Okay.
8: Well, but wondering if I prepared him for this.
6: Right.
8: You know what I'm saying? Like, the real struggle that I experienced, the governor and I had different upbringings. He doesn't know what it's like to open up a refrigerator, ain't no food in it.
6: Mm-hmm.
8: He doesn't know what it's like to have a long orange extension cord from our window to our neighbor's window just to keep electricity flowing. And so my motivation to make sure that a corporation keeps jobs in Chicago is so that families don't have to struggle like my family did.
6: Mm-hmm.
8: And so, yes, that's going to come across at times probably a little bit more provocative, because what's at stake for him is what's at stake for me. It's just not. And so you talk about the people who have been harmed the most. If I can build a football stadium for soccer with Joe Mansueto, if we can build the 1901 project outside of the United Center, if we can build a brand new hospital on the south side of Chicago, Psi Quantum on the southeast, the Lincoln Yards that had sat desolate through multiple administrations, they're prepared to build 9,000 units of housing over there. If I can build all of that, we certainly can make sure that we create a pathway to keep the Bears in Chicago. And I'm saying, put up our plan against anyone else's. And if somebody chooses to do something differently, that's on them. But to deny the people of Chicago an opportunity for our plan to be debated, that is malpractice and it's derelict of duty. And I'm always going to fight for Chicago. I don't care who you are. I'm going to fight you if it means protecting our people.
6: You take Chicago out of Illinois and Illinois is Iowa. You know, I mean, it's Nebraska. I mean, it is, and I'm with you 100%. I just, you know, the governor would not have made those statements about any. He wouldn't have made those statements if Rahm was mayor, if Daley was mayor, and that's part of the world we got to understand. We're in moments like this, and I hope the governor gets sensitive to this as he considers running for president and tries to get support from Black America on this. My brother, thank you. Appreciate you on this day on Malcolm X's birthday. I know you're going to see the Pope. We didn't get a chance to talk about that. We'll talk about when you come back. He's big Chicago. This is a historic moment for you to go there to Rome and represent the city of Chicago. And I'm glad you're having this opportunity.
8: Hey, thank you, man. Thank you to the WVON family. Look, we are building the safest, most affordable big city in America. And I'm looking forward to continuing that work and doing it together.
6: Yep.
8: Thanks again,
6: bro. And I look forward to telling that story, my brother. There you go. All on right. WVON, Mayor Brandon Johnson.
9: Hi, Rufus.
10: Hey, Natalie, how are you?
9: I'm good. How are you doing?
10: I'm good. It's good to talk to you. I know we don't have much.
9: You're very low. I don't know if somebody can boost your audio.
10: My audio is low. Low coming to you.
9: Okay, it's a little bit better.
10: Okay, I will. Yep. Is this better?
9: Yeah, it's still a little low. We're going to boost you in here. Maybe it's just on my end.
10: Yeah, because you sound you sound great
9: okay,
10: to me.
9: Okay, now you're perfect. Okay. You're perfect now. You're great.
10: I like
9: Sorry about that.
10: That's okay. We'll get into it.
9: Okay.
10: Veteran journalist and TV host Natalie Moore is on a mission. She is sharing her family's experience caring for her mother-in-law, who battled Alzheimer's disease for 17 years. In partnership with Kusuana, she's emphasizing the importance of talking to a doctor about memory and thinking issues and possible signs and symptoms of early symptomatic Alzheimer's disease. Natalie Morales, welcome to WVON.
9: Thank you so much for having me, Rufus.
10: No, it's good to have you, and this is such an important topic, and we're dealing with health and wellness, and I actually do a lot with the Alzheimer's Association Illinois, so this is really important. Can you tell us a little bit about your family's journey with Alzheimer's?
9: Yes, my mother-in-law, Kay Rhodes, was diagnosed with early onset Alzheimer's disease at 53 years old, and that is exactly my age, so that is something that is always on my mind. She was a beloved mother, wife, really one of those people that was very involved in her community. We started to notice memory and thinking issues with Kay. She would repeat herself in conversations. She then started to have issues with completing familiar tasks, all of sort of the early symptoms. But really, you know, it came to a head, 2 years into when we started first noticing the symptoms, when we saw that she was really starting to lose who she was. She was withdrawing more into herself. She was not as engaged in her community and was starting to feel anxiety. She had a few cognitive assessment tests. They were inconclusive. And then finally, she was diagnosed with early onset Alzheimer's at the Mayo Clinic. So it took some time, and it took all of us coming together to receive that diagnosis, which is an important reason why I'm speaking out on Alzheimer's disease. I think it's important to have these conversations with your family members early if you're starting to have memory or thinking issues, and understand that there are now options available to you as well that didn't exist when Kay was first diagnosed over 20 years ago. Now there are amyloid targeting therapies like Kisunla that are treatments that are available that can help for those who are early symptomatic in the early symptomatic Alzheimer's disease stage. So it's important to have the conversations with your family.

0: you know, progressed, her symptoms would start to progress as well. And she started to exhibit signs. I think a lot of people understand the term sundowners, where, you know, she, all of, you know, her symptoms would really seem to hit in the early part of the afternoon or evening. She would forget where she was. She would forget what she was saying. She had real anxiety. She would go to bed really, really early. And so we saw all of those things, but it wasn't until, you know, we had, my husband and I got married in Colorado, where they were living at the time. We sent our wedding bands to them. She received them on her end and hid them, you know, and apparently she hid them so well from herself, she forgot where she put them. I think that to us was one of the first things that made us really look back and say, okay, that was when we knew something was very wrong with Kay, because that's something she would never forget. And it was so important to her that, you know, she would not have forgotten where she put the wedding bands for our ceremony. We ended up replacing the wedding bands, but needless to say, you know, that was for us the first indication that this had progressed much more than even we had been able to anticipate.
1: Talk for a minute, if you would, because obviously you're close enough to your mother-in-law. The journey of caregivers in this process becomes really significant. Talk about what that is and how do you care for loved ones with Alzheimer's.
0: And I really should give the credit to my father-in-law, who really took on the full caregiving role for 10 years of the 17 years that she lived with Alzheimer's disease. And it took a real toll on his emotional health as well as, you know, his finances. It's very difficult to, you know, plan for taking care of somebody for 17 years. You know, they had saved for their golden years, hoping to take great trips in their retirement. Well, he ended up not doing any of that. All of it was used to help pay for Kay's care. Eventually, he did have to put her into an Alzheimer's specialty care facility because it was too much for him to handle. And that's why, you know, I think it's important to have these conversations with your family members to express your wishes of, you know, how you want to be taken care of. But also, you know, if you are experiencing yourself memory or thinking issues, to talk to your loved ones about what your plans are for the future, what the finances look like, because that's something that was very surprising to all of us going through it in our family. And, you know, talk to your doctor as well to see if you are, you know, in the early symptomatic Alzheimer's disease phase, there may be opportunities for treatments available, therapies that are amyloid targeting therapies like Kisunla may be an option for you, which hopefully mean more good days than the more difficult days.
1: Yeah, and I want to know a bit more about Kisunla as we get through this conversation, but I do want to know, you know, we've seen you on TV, we've watched you on these shows all this time. After this experience, and certainly given the age that your mother-in-law was and you are, what are you doing and how are you taking care of your own health? And what do you see as it impacts what you've seen with your mother-in-law?
0: Yes. Well, you know, health and wellness are always important to me, but more so than ever in my mid-50s now. This is something that I think about all the time. It's not just, you know, the exercise for my body, but for my brain. I am constantly challenging myself in different ways, and that is something that I encourage everybody to do. You know, you often hear the doctors and people tell you the advice is, if you do something one way, try it another way, so that it's, you know, you're retraining your brain. All these little puzzles that you can do for your brain, that's going to help. So these are all things that I do, that my family does as well. But we also now have these conversations with our kids as we're getting older. My husband and I, we talk to them about, you know, this is what we want for ourselves. This is what we want for you. Our kids also are very health and wellness minded as well. They exercise every day too. We talk to them about the importance of it, not just for their mental health, but their brain health, and of course for their physical health. So all of these things, it creates a much more well-rounded approach to you know, how we get older in this day and age.
1: Really important. Can you tell us anything more about Kisunla and where we can go to find out more about it?
0: Yes, I would encourage everybody to visit Kisunla.com. It's an amyloid targeting therapy for those who have early symptomatic Alzheimer's disease. And be sure to talk to your

0: doctor to see if it is something that is available to you or to your family member, and understand that there are risks, but your doctor will be able to walk you through all those risks as well.
1: Natalie Morales, it's an issue that so many of us deal with in one way or another. So thank you so much for elevating it, sharing your personal story, and thanks so much for coming on with us to talk about it.
0: Thank you for having me. Appreciate it.
1: Indeed. Be well.

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1: Dad! Come on! Over here! Look at this, Dad! 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

Let me hear you say yeah. Say it again. Yeah.

Beautiful music, everybody, for beautiful people, and that includes you, Father Michael Flager. That includes you, Buzz Kennedy. And I love you, and there's absolutely nothing you can do about it. And that includes you, Diane Carey. Beautiful music for beautiful people. This is the day that the Lord has made, and we will rejoice and be glad in it. Oh, magnify the Lord with me, and let us exalt his name together. You know why? Because God is good all the time, and all the time, God is good. How are you doing, everybody? How are you doing on this Sunday, the 12th day in the seventh month of 2026? You know, I was just thinking about this gospel music. It presents hope. It inspires you. It's comforting to one's soul. It's music to help you on your journey. It's music that gives you assurance. I was talking to one of my wonderful sisters in the industry, two of them actually, this week, about how I felt about this music. And when I think about Robert, when I think about this country we live in right now and everything that's going on around us, everybody, I just heard that Senator Lindsey Davis passed. And some other people are very, very ill. And I started thinking about the administration, this administration. You can hear about it right here on this station, everybody, WVON. Please listen to Rufus. Listen to Matt. Listen to Cleopatra. Listen. And Atiba, keep getting well with that new kidney. I'm so happy for you. Listen to all of the wonderful people on WVON. You promise? I want you to do that for me, okay? We want to remember Bishop James Austin's family. He will be laid to rest this week, okay? And also, we lost Pastor Brookins. We want to remember him, his family, in our prayers. And let me say right now, happy birthday to Dr. Tanisha Jakes. I left out that middle initial, but happy birthday to you. A beautiful wedding to Pastor Paul Jakes. You both had. It was a beautiful wedding. And I want to say happy anniversary to Congressman Danny, not Danny K. Davis at this moment. Happy anniversary goes out to Congressman Bobby Rush and his wife, Evangelist Paulette Holiday Rush. And I am so happy that you're celebrating another birthday today. God love you and God bless you. This music continues, Buzz, to help all of us on our journey. It's the Mississippi Mass Choir. Oh, happy day. Hit it, Robert.

He reigns forevermore, everybody. Music continues on the Talk of Chicago 1690. It is Flight 1690, WVON, with I'd Rather Have Jesus, Dallas Fort Worth Mass Choir. This is WVON.

0: I love this music. I love this music for you. Diane, how are you doing today? You're doing well? It's something about this music that really is inspiring everybody. And I hope it inspires you too. So let me tell you what we're going to do. We are going to take a break. We're going to pause for a commercial break. And I promise you these commercials are for you. Okay? And then we're coming back with the music of... This is, thank you, Pastor Frank, for this. Dr. Waller, I decided to make Jesus my choice. I'm going to give you all 6 minutes and 33 seconds, I promise. 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
2: Would you thank God for these babies as we get ready to go back to our... Would you thank God for these babies as we get ready to go back to our seats? Before we go back to our seats, I want to take just a few moments. There's a song. I just feel like singing it, so we're going to sing it. And I want y'all to join me. And we just want to have some church, go just some old church. Amen. I've decided to make Jesus my choice. Amen. These children are being set up to make Jesus their choice. Anybody in here just decided you're going to live for him? You just want to love on him? Just want to live for him? Come on, y'all.

Jesus saves everybody to the utmost. He does it. Daryl Coley, and that's just a classic song, and I enjoyed it. I'm sending it out to all of you. And again, I said that name wrong, but it's Senator Lindsey Graham who passed, everybody. Senator Lindsey Brown. Oh, happy birthday, Pastor Kimberly Ray. Happy birthday to you, Evangelist Paulette Holloway Rush. Happy birthday to you, Dr. T. And we are remembering all of the friends and family of the late Bishop James Alston Sr. Thank you, Daphne, for this information. He will lie in state this coming Thursday, everybody. That will take place at St. Luke, the church he pastored. St. Luke Church of God in Christ at 914 North, I want to say North Orleans Street. And that will be on this coming Thursday from 7 p.m. until 9 p.m. On this Friday, public viewing will be taking place. And that's going to take place at 7 p.m. And on Saturday, there will be the services taking place 9 a.m. to 10 is the visitation, and then there will be the service that will take place. And I want to make sure I give you this correct information. I'm going to put my glasses on so I can read it correctly for you. It's going to be taking place at Freedom Temple Church of God in Christ at 1459 West 74th Street in Chicago. Bishop J.W. Sheard, Drew Sheard, the presiding bishop and chief apostle, and Bishop Dickerson Wells will be officiating, and that is on this coming Saturday at Freedom Temple Church of God in Christ. And that's also where he will be lying in state on this Friday from 9 a.m. Public viewing, 9 a.m. Okay? So I want to make sure I gave that information to you right. I will also have more information for you on Pastor Brookin's services during this program. And we want to remember Vanessa Dukes Brown. Vanessa Brown Dukes and the entire Brown family in the loss of Mother Alberta Brown. To her husband, Pastor Brown, and to all of her wonderful daughters, we lift you up in our prayers, and we hope we will be able to give you those arrangements during this program. Let's continue. Did I do Worf? I don't know if I did Worf or not. But what we're going to give you next is Stand in Awe, Ted Wynn on WVON.

with you, along with you, everybody. Things have got to get better. I wish they would be better right now, but the song by Brandon is Things Will Be Better After WOW. I'm the talk of Chicago, 1690. This is WVON, and I'm loving every one of you. And I want to thank you so very much for being with your gospel sister, giving her a part of your Sunday, sharing it with me, with music, to help you on your journey. Celebrate in the next hour. Diane, Mother Bass, Sister Olive Banks, I just believe this. Hezekiah Walker was so wonderful at Pastor Kimberly Ray's 60th birthday concert. So he did the song that's coming up. It's going to be the second song in the next hour. He sang it, and I believe all of us that was there at Powerhouse Posen was singing it right along with him. And when I think about this song, I think about when I was delivered it, going into the operation room, everybody. It will be 10 years next month. It was on the 25th of October when they were rolling me into the operating room, OR. Yeah. And I came out on August the 26th with a new heart. A heart transplant that went well. I think about that. I think about that sometimes. If Dr. Jubinandan and his team would have done anything wrong, anything would have happened with that heart coming out from out of me in his hands, and a new heart going sewing into my chest. Wow. I went out listening to the song that you will hear. It will be the second song on the next side, the 12 o'clock hour. It will be the second song. I went out on that song, but I woke up with music that Pastor Frank had serenaded the room with. I woke up about 4.5-5 hours later with Mario's heart. Didn't know that for over a year, but I was so happy when I found out his organ saved 7 lives. I got the heart. Music by Daryl Coley continues in the next hour. Tasha Cobb Leonard, who will be at the Gospel Music Festival coming up soon, everybody, in downtown Chicago. Lisa Page Brooks gives us the grateful chant. Donald

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7: 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I am Lynn Richardson, your host, and I'm still creating millionaires one family at a time. That means you, you, and you, and you too. And in order to create millionaires one family at a time, we got to spend less money, we got to keep more money, we got to get more money, and then we have to get our money back. And so in light of the award show season, I get the opportunity to not just travel around the world, but also to work with some of the world's greatest entertainers. I get an opportunity to go to many of the award shows. And I see a lot of things happening in our community. I see a lot of people talking about homelessness. I see a lot of us talking about lack of equity in the workplace. I see us talking about unemployment. And I also see us talking about disparity in wages based on gender, based on race. But let me tell you something. When I get to these award shows, I see a lot of money on people's backs. I see a lot of money on people's feet. I see a lot of money on people's hands. I see a lot of money being spent on our outward appearance. And I'm just trying to figure out, how do we get to a place where we do not fall into the pit? You know, I say rich people stay rich because they act poor, and poor people stay poor because they act rich, and poor people stay poor acting rich in front of other poor people. How about that? Have you ever been in that situation? I know I was. When I was living check to Monday, let me tell you something. I would loan money to people when I was broke, even though I didn't have the money, because I didn't want them to think I was broke. And I was. You see, I was too ashamed to say I can't afford it. I was too ashamed to tell the truth. And the truth is, it wasn't in my budget. It did not fit. And so I went through that cycle. I know so many people are going through that cycle. I know so many people are trying to figure out how to get from point A to point B. In the same way I do money makeovers for people on television, and you see it in the media, I do it for people one-on-one. And the thing that I am finding consistently across the board is our inability, for whatever reason, to stop spending money we don't have. So I talked about rich people staying rich because they act poor, but the word that I want to share today, and there's a message

0: In the Bible, it says one man pretends to be rich and has nothing. Another pretends to be poor and has great wealth. So today's million-dollar topic is how to end your spending addiction. You see, a spending addiction is what you have when you go to the department store for toothpaste and you walk out with $179.47 worth of stuff you don't need. Has it ever happened to you? I know it's happened to me too. You know, so I talk about living by the 10-10-30-50. I'm going to review it very quickly. The first 10% you tithe, I believe it, you just tithe. 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I want you to call my partners, Tania Simmons over at State Farm. She's on Lynn's List. So if you go to LynnMillionaire.com and you click on Lynn's List, you're going to find Miss Tania Simmons. And I want you to get everything that you need from there. So the first 10% you tithe, the next 10% you save, you put that money in a bank account on the other side of town that's not connected to your checking account, because you don't want to have this swapping ability. You don't want to put the money in the savings account and then when the going gets tough 5 minutes later, you're pulling the money out. Here's the other thing. If you pull too much money out of your savings account too frequently, they will close your savings account. They'll shut it down because it won't be a savings account. It won't meet the terms. So the first 10% you tithe, the next 10% you save. What I've been teaching for over 10 years, for a long time, is the next 30% is cash in your pocket. Now, let me tell you why it has to be cash in your pocket. Again, this is to avoid that spending addiction, because this is what I want you to understand. The entire world is dependent upon you not thinking when you spend. Let me repeat. The entire world is depending on this premise that you will not think when you spend, that you will simply swipe to satisfy your emotional needs, to satisfy your image needs, to satisfy your mental needs, whatever they are. The entire world is depending on you to not think. So when you have cash in your pocket, now this cash is for incidentals. This cash is for things like groceries, gas, hair, nails, electronics, you need a new phone, whatever the case may be. This cash is for those things. If you go to the grocery store and all you have is $100, as happened to me, I had $100. I went to the grocery store. I knew what I needed to spend. By the time I got to the cash register, you know, I forgot about my budget. I had over $200 worth of stuff or somewhere around there. If I had a credit card, a debit card, or a check, I would have started writing or would have started swiping. Either way, because one of two things would have happened. I would have had pride or shame. And what I need you to know about pride and shame is it's all the same. You see, pride says, you know what? I'm really down here, but I'm going to make everybody think I'm up here. You're down here, but you're going to make them think that you're up there. Okay, so the posture is low, but you want them to think that you're high. And then shame says, I'm only down here. You know, shame is where you condemn yourself and say, I'm only down here and I should be up there. You see, the position is still the same down here, and the incorrect perception is up there. So I would have either had too much pride, meaning I would not have wanted people to think that I couldn't pay for it or whatever the case may be, or I would have had too much shame. I would have been embarrassed. Okay. So because I only had $100 cash, I had to do what you do when you only have $100 cash, when you have no options. I was bootleg. I had to figure out what I was going to put back. I was looking at the prices of things. Of course, the people in line behind me started getting irritated, and eventually I started getting irritated back. You know how we do. But it taught me a valuable lesson that unless I forced myself to be in a position to spend only what I had, chances are I probably would not have broken that. And so now I can go into the store and go in there for one thing and come out with one thing only. I can go into a mall and shop for the red carpet or shop for a TV appearance. And not only will I get the only thing that I need, but I will make sure that it's the least expensive option possible. I remember one day being on set for the Steve Harvey Show, and I'd been there all day and I had a couple different changes because I had a couple different shows to tape that day, and one of the outfits I wasn't really too fond of, and I said, oh, you know what, I'm going to go get something different. I went to Macy's, I went to the designer area, the discounted area. I found four really, really nice dresses that you've probably seen me in for about $250. The lady, the Indian lady who was ringing me up, said, oh my God, this is so nice. Then she looked at me and said, I recognize you from somewhere. I said, yes, the Steve Harvey Show. Now, what if I had been in there spending $3,000, not practicing what I preach? So you're going to end your spending addiction for good. And it's going to start with that cash. And I'm going to talk to you about it a little bit more. 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We are going to take a break.
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0: 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I'm your host, Lynn Richardson. We're creating millionaires one family at a time. Today's $1 million topic of the day is how to end your spending addiction. If you want to get to the next level financially, you got to get that spending under control, because guess what? If you make $50,000 a year, but you spend $60,000, you live in check to Monday. 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If you make $10 million a year, but you spend $20 million, it's going to be extremely problematic, because the bigger they are, the harder they fall. So the more responsibility you have that you cannot meet, the more pressure you're going to feel. So don't think that the answer to your money problem is to get more money. Simply, that's not the only thing, because if more money would solve a money problem, you'd never have a bankrupt millionaire. You'd never have a bankrupt billionaire. So it's a mindset change. Now, I want to talk to you a little bit about the mindset that we want to change. You know, I am aware that there is an unfortunate situation happening throughout our communities. And I'll talk to you about one of them in particular. I know that there are children in high school, young adults who are in high school who are homeless, or at least classifying themselves as homeless for one reason or another. Maybe there's a domestic issue at home. Maybe the parents simply are not available. But these children are being classified as homeless, and it's a system. And being classified as homeless means that they get access to free lunch, free transportation, free bus car, you know, no expenses. If there are specific things that require a fee at the school, then they don't have to, you know, either A, they don't have to participate, or B, they get to participate complimentary. Now, here's the problem. First of all, I want to, you know, give my utter just respect. I think homelessness is something that should not happen. I know what I'm going to do as I grow and as I get more empowered. I understand that my capacity is to help other people who are not as fortunate as I. The only reason in this world why you get an opportunity to live better, be better, do better, and get more is to help yourself and help build the kingdom, help other people. So I believe that. But I also know that there are instances, and it's more instances that I care to even acknowledge, where these same people who are claiming that they are homeless are also showing up at proms with, you know, $700, $900 shoes, red bottoms. Let me tell you something. There's nothing about a red bottom that I ever want that's going to cause me to pay $900 for it. I'm just not going to do it. They're showing up at prom with dresses and $500 weaves and nails done and, you know, all of these things. And we have got to get a handle. We've got to get a handle on where we're spending our money and why we are placing value in things that don't bring us any value. Why are we doing that? I believe we come from a history of not having. And when we get the opportunity to have, we have to show the world we got it. Maybe you were brought up in a situation where you were entitled. Maybe your parents gave you too much. And so as you got older, you had a certain expectation. I've certainly been guilty of that. I was guilty of bringing my children up in an entitled environment, paying for things, going on trips and being excessive and not having a budget. And so when everything fell apart, I had to pull back. I had to pull them out of cheerleading that I was paying for going all across the country. They went and cheered at school for free. I had to pull them out of dance. They went and got in the dance ministry at church for free. I had to pull them out of private school. They went to the free school where I was already paying taxes. Now, of course, I had to do some talking and coaching, and emotionally, it was an issue. But the truth is, my children became settled and grounded as I became settled and grounded. So as long as I was thinking I had to do these things, of course, they thought they deserved it. They thought that that's what life was. See, I was in a position to teach my children what life was and is, and so are you. So we've got to stop thinking that we have to impress other people with things. I remember a conversation I had with Susan Taylor, you know, the infamous editor-in-chief of Essence Magazine. I call her the editor-in-chief forever. She is the editor-in-chief emeritus as far as I'm concerned. And I remember at a book signing she had probably over a decade ago, and she said something so powerful because the question had come up from the audience. You know, how do you say no? How do you tell your family members no? How do you tell your friends no? How do you say no? And she said, no is a complete sentence. Changed my life. No is a complete sentence. When you say no, you don't have to validate it. When you say no, you don't have to justify it. The only person you may have to justify it to is yourself. And if you are feeling guilty, understand that your yes cannot be a cover up for your guilt. So you've got to go on and say no, and then face what you're feeling. What do you feel guilty about? Do you feel guilty about promising something to someone that you knew you couldn't deliver when you promised it? Well, now is a time to tell yourself the truth first and then tell them. And to say, was a time to tell yourself the truth first and then tell them. And to say, listen, when I made that commitment to you, I thought I was going to have the money. When I made that commitment to you, I was expecting a big check. When I made that commitment to you, I really wasn't thinking at all. I just wanted to please you and make you happy. But the truth is, now that it's time for me to meet that commitment, I can't do it. I don't have it. My bills are due. My rent needs to be paid. My mortgage is late. I don't even have enough money to pay my past due bills. See, we've got to start having honest conversations. One of the things that I talk about when I talk about how to end your battle with money for good, and I talk about the armor, and I talk about the armor from the perspective that is presented in Ephesians 6. I'm not going to go into it deeply here, but the first piece of the armor is truth. If you want to get your life in order, it says put on the belt of truth. Let me tell you something about a belt. A belt holds up everything, and the truth, not only will it set you free, it will make you free. You see, the truth may be difficult to face at first, but once you get past the difficulty, there's freedom. There's relief. I tell people all the time, if they're trying to repossess your car, let them take it. Stop trying to hide a car. You can't afford it. If you could afford it, you would have paid the bill. If you could afford it, or if you had priorities, you'd have paid the bill. Whatever the case is, let's stop holding on to stuff that doesn't belong to us. And if we don't have the money to pay for it, if we have made mistakes, if we have not been in order, whatever it is, now is the time to let go. We're talking about ending your spending addiction. And that's when we spend more money than we have on stuff that we don't need to cure what I call a material illness. As a matter of fact, what my mentor, Russell Simmons, he calls it material illness. I'm going to talk about that after the break. 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I am your host, Lynn Richardson. If you have any issues right now, call me at 888-LYNN-123. 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I got a team of professionals around the country ready to help you. 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
12: 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I am your host, Lynn Richardson, and we are creating millionaires one family at a time. And in order to do that, you know what I'm going to say. We must end our spending addiction. When I was on the Super Rich tour with Russell Simmons, one of the issues or one of the concepts in the book is this idea of needing nothing. You see, when you operate from a state of needing nothing, then you already have everything. When you don't need anything, there's no anxiety. When you don't need anything, there's no fear. When you don't need anything, you get to operate in your full power. Let me explain what I mean to you by not needing anything. It certainly doesn't mean you don't need food, water, and shelter. Absolutely, it means you need that. You must eat. You must have a safe place to sleep. You need safety and security. You need a roof over your head. You need heat in the wintertime. But what I'm saying is this. When you have what you need, not putting any anxiety on the things that you don't have gives you the power to go out and get it. So let me give you an example. When I filed bankruptcy in 2008, I decided that I didn't want any debt at all. Now, I was in love with my Lexus. I love that Lexus. It's my favorite car. I'm probably giving a free advertisement right now, but you know what? It is what it is. It was pearl white. I bought it for a significant discount. It had one previous driver, one previous owner who only drove it. I think she only drove it to the grocery store and church because it had barely any miles on it. So I got it at a significant discount, and it was my car. It's what I wanted. It's what I loved. But when I made the decision to file bankruptcy, I didn't want any debt. I didn't want to pick and choose which debt I was going to keep. I didn't want to get a certain amount of bondage. I wanted to be free completely. And I did not have a need to continue to attach myself to a Lexus that was going to cost me money every month when I had another car that I could drive for free. I had another car that was paid off. I had a Toyota and I had an old BMW. And I know it sounds like it was a great BMW, but no, it was very old. It was very old. I think I bought it for maybe $1,500 or $2,500. That tells you how old it was. So, and I remember in the summertime, I don't even think we had any air conditioning. The windows wouldn't go. Like, it was a mess. But the truth is, I didn't need anything more than transportation to get me from one place to the next. So because I did not need the image that was associated with driving a Lexus, because I did not need to feel some kind of a way, guess what? I was able to come out of that situation with power. And I was blessed, but I worked very hard to rise up quickly and with power. When I made the decision to go into the entertainment business, I went to the number one place. I went to Rush Communications. When I made the decision to help people because I opened a magazine and I saw Susie Orman standing there with Jay-Z and Beyonce and all these entertainers, and they were talking to 10,000 African-American and Hispanic people, I thought, now Susie's great. She gets all my love and respect, but that's supposed to be me, because I can say stuff to my people that maybe someone of another race cannot. That just is what it is. And in addition to that, I have a different flavor. I have a different style. There's enough out here for all of us. And so because I didn't need anything, I got everything. You see, material illness is what you have when a material thing's presence gives you pleasure and its absence gives you pain. I enjoy driving the Lexus, but not have it didn't cause me any frustration. I enjoy wearing nice clothes, but not having on the latest designer suit, that doesn't bother me. As a matter of fact, I don't want it on because I'm not putting $5,000-$10,000 on my body for somebody who's not pouring directly back into my community. If I don't own any stock, if it's not a business relationship, then I'm not interested. My mind is in a different place. And I know if I can get there, you can get there too. So this whole idea of material illness, are you going out spending money, buying clothing? Tell me what is it giving you? Is it giving you a sense of satisfaction? Okay, if it is giving you a sense of satisfaction, where are you not satisfied? Are you lonely? Are you depressed? Did something go terribly wrong in your childhood? Is your marriage falling apart? Is your job not treating you well? There's some place in your life that's lacking where you have decided that you're going to get fulfillment from this over here. And it's okay to seek fulfillment, but you don't want to seek fulfillment and be depleted at the same time. It's like a room flooding and you're taking the water from one side of the room and pouring it on the other side of the room. Guess what? It's still flooding. So I'm okay with you going out and looking nice and being clean and dressing comfortably and driving a respectable car. But if you're doing that at the detriment of your own wealth, if you're doing that to the detriment of building your own family legacy, if you're doing that to the detriment of becoming a millionaire, one penny at a time, one day at a time, $1 at a time, one dime at a time, then there's something that needs to be adjusted. And what I'm saying is it's our mindsets. That's right. It's our mindset. So the state of needing nothing means I'm satisfied with what I have. Now, I'm not settling here, but it's not causing me any pain or frustration either. I'm just going to get to the grind. I'm going to put my nose to the table. I'm going to get up every day. I'm going to be consistent. And whatever that consistency is, I'm going to work out. I'm going to get my business in order. I'm going to go after my clients. I'm going to put my website together. I'm going to do what I have to do to get where I'm trying to go. I'm not going to the club kicking it. Let me tell you, I was talking to a group of 23-year-olds last night, yesterday. And they said they're tired of going to the club. I said, let me tell you something. I stopped going to the club in my early 20s. After college, and I had partied, and I had did all the stepping and all that stuff, at a very early age, I was like, okay, enough of that. Because I've got something that I want to do with my life, and I see it. I can taste it. I can feel it. And it's not at the club. I've got a dream that I know that I can accomplish, and it's not at the club. It's not at the bar. It's not out kicking it to 2, 3, 4, 5 o'clock in the morning. Now, don't get me wrong. There are times when I do go out. There were times when I did go out. I'd go out with my husband. I got married at a young age. I'd go out with family and friends from time to time. But it wasn't an everyday thing. It wasn't an every week thing. On a Saturday night or a Friday night, if there was nothing to do, guess what? I stayed my butt home and slept. Or dreamed of what it is that I wanted, or watch television, or sit quietly in my own thoughts, or I would create something. Y'all know I was a serial entrepreneur. Back in the day, I had 52,000 jobs and I wasn't good at any of them, but I had to find my place. And you've got to find your place. And when you find your place, when you find your power, you won't have a need to go out and buy money, buy clothes and spend money on things that you cannot afford. You won't have a need to just go in the mall. Let me tell you something about window shopping. Window shopping is only for windows. 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We're always window shopping for something that we're dreaming of. 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There are so many things that you can get involved in. Every year, we do the Wealth Experience. Join us. It's me and MC Light and a whole bunch of great women, some who you know and some who you don't, and everybody's the same. Everybody's great. Join us at the Wealth Experience at the top of the year. Join us at some of these events. Come to the networking events. Go to the home ownership workshops. Go to the financial conferences. Go to the empowerment retreats. Window shop for that. Spend your money on your mind. If you have 9 broke friends, you're probably going to be number 10. Do you want to be number 10? I would want to be number 10. And if you have 8 wealthy friends, if you have not 8 wealthy friends or 9 wealthy friends, let me tell you, you will be number 10. Hang around the people who you aspire to become like. If you're the smartest person in your group, you need a new group. I feel the same way about me. A lot of times I'm the smartest person in the room, or I have the most experience. And when I have the most experience, I have the most headache. When I have the most experience, I have the most frustration. So I want to move to a place where I've got a chief of staff who's much better with communicating with lots of people than I am. I don't want to talk to anybody. I want to talk to you on the radio, on the podcast, on YouTube, or at an event. But one-on-one, I have so many things happening massively. So I have to get people who are good at that. I have to get people who are good at technology. I have to get people who are good in the area where they've been gifted. So this spending addiction, everybody's accounting, everybody's depending on you to succumb to what's called subliminal persuasion. Subliminal persuasion used to be legal. You'd go to the movie and think you were watching E.T. or whatever the movie was, and what would be flashing quicker than your eyes could see, but not too fast for your mind, is eat popcorn and drink pop. So that's what you'd go do. Now it's everywhere. It's in social media. It's popping up in your notifications. It's in your feed. It's everything that you see. But let me tell you something about the wealthy people I know and that I'm around. They don't spend money on this stuff. They get it for free. People send it to them for free. They ship it to them for free so they can wear it so you can buy it. So I want you to end your fixation with things that you think are going to bring you value. And I want you to tap into your true worth. 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
12: 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I am your host, Lynn Richardson. And yes, we are still creating millionaires one family at a time, one day at a time, $1 at a time, one dime at a time. Whatever you have, we're taking it one at a time. And you can get there. And I'm talking to you. Yes, you. Doesn't matter if you weren't born rich. It doesn't matter if your parents never taught you anything about financial literacy. Doesn't matter if you never had access to the tools and the resources that you needed to get where you were trying to go. Doesn't matter if nobody ever taught you anything about wealth building. What matters is, where are you right now? And are you willing to make a change? Everybody who has gotten anywhere had to start somewhere. And everybody started exactly where they were. Nobody had the privilege or the benefit of just somehow waking up and being 15 steps ahead of where they were. Everybody has to start somewhere. So the thing that I'm going to ask you to do right now is I want you to think about your vision of perfection. You see, in order to end a spending addiction, in order to not be in the system, because I need you to understand, in order for there to be rich people, there have to be poor people. There have to be poor people. They give out an economic stimulus check every few years when the economy is not moving or when people aren't spending money. That's not to stimulate your economy. That's to stimulate the business economy. So they'll give you a couple $1,000 and then they'll tell you to go to the department store so you can cash it in and you can get 20% off, 10% off. That's a temporary euphoria. That's a temporary sense of satisfaction, a temporary sense of relief. You're getting the fish, but you're not learning how to fish. And in order to get to the next level, I want you to have a vision for what it is that you really want. Because when you spend money on things that you cannot afford, in lieu of building wealth, in lieu of saving, I'm not saying that you should never spend money on expensive things. You may choose to do that. I do that. some of my pieces of jewelry, some of my handbags. They are things that I have made a choice to purchase. They are things that I have chosen to invest in for whatever reason. And you know, ladies, I tell you about the universal purse test. If the purse costs more than the amount of money you can keep in it on a regular basis, leave it on the rack. So if you have a $500 purse, but you cannot put $500 in it on a give it on a regular basis, that's not the purse that you get. You go and get the $30 purse if that's what you can afford. So if I'm carrying a bag, understand that I can put that amount of money in there on any given day at any given time. I have access to that amount of money. Now, just because I have access to it doesn't mean I should spend it every day on a expensive handbag, or an expensive car, or an expensive piece of jewelry. Things happen in moderation. Yes, you deserve to enjoy yourself in this life, but do so with a plan. Do so with a vision in mind. So if you want to look good, then what I also want you to understand is, what do you really want? What is your vision of perfection? I have a process that everybody can go through. If you're listening to this, you can call my office right now at 888-LYN123, or you can go to my website at lynmillionaire.com, click get help, and go through the process so you can have a consultation with me. And I will put you through the process where you can create your financial vision of perfection. What does your financial life look like? Can you envision it? If you can envision it, and then if you can make a plan to get there, then it's going to probably halt you from making the decisions that are going to stop you from getting there. It's real simple. I want a happy marriage. So guess what? I'm not going to cheat. I'm not going to lie. I'm not going to, you know, hide things from my husband. I'm not going to go out and have questionable activities. I'm not going to do anything because I want a happy marriage. I want a happy home. I want healthy, whole, and happy children. So guess what? I'm not going to run around the world spending money and going on fancy trips and just doing things that I want to do that I should be able to do for myself. I'm going to sacrifice. My children are going to see a mother who works hard, one who comes home every night unless she's traveling. But if she is traveling, she's doing what she said she's going to do, and nobody has to guess, well, where is she? We haven't heard from her. What is she doing? They're going to see me bringing money back into the household. They're going to see me investing in their dreams. They're going to see me holding them accountable. I want a great business, so I'm going to be loyal. I'm going to be loyal to the end. You can't come to me in my business and try to disrupt it by bringing down the people in it. It's not going to work. It's not going to happen. So I'm going to give what I expect, and what I want to receive is loyalty. So I am loyal in return. Now, I'm going to tell you the truth. If something isn't working right, I'm going to say this isn't working right. I'm going to be honest with you, and I'm going to train you because I want great people in the company with my money. I want a retirement plan. I want a pension. I want a 401k. I want to make sure that if something happens to me today, that my legacy can continue on tomorrow without me. I'm not that selfish to think that it can only happen with me. I want it to grow. And as a matter of fact, I want it to be bigger than me without me. How about that? I want it to be bigger than me without me. So I've got the proper life insurance in place, and the proper business insurance in place, and the proper disability insurance in place. Because not only do I have a vision for my financial reality while I'm alive, I have a vision for it after I'm gone. There should be a legacy. I'm donating money to charity. I'm pouring into people's lives. So what does that look like for you? Yes, you can dream. You have permission to dream. You don't have to stay in the situation that you're in right now because you're in it. We've all been in something. I'm in something right now, but this is not where I want to stay. Now, it's great, but I want to expand. Why? So I can help people. I was just having this conversation with my colleague, sister, friend, and business partner, MC Light. And I said, there are so many things happening in our enterprise. And guess what? It's all happening so that we can be of service to others. We're getting more capacity so we can help more people. That's it. That's the bottom line. So what are you going to do about the problem that you know you have, that you are choosing to have yourself, just like I was when I was living check to Monday? It was because of my own issues. It was because of my own problems. It was because of my own inability and unwillingness to listen to and follow the truth that I was telling everybody else. What truth are you not adhering to? What have you not done? Is it your budget? Many of my clients, and I've got many of you out there who are working with me in one capacity or the next, but you haven't completed your budget. Go get all your bills. Get them right now. Get every last one of them. Go through your bank statement. Take a look at what you spent for the last 30 days. I know it might make you cry. I cried for about 2 weeks the first time I looked at my budget because my check stopped up here and my bills kept going all the way down the page. I've been there. I've done that. I got out of it, and you can too.

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5: What did you set this on, hell?
4: You gotta make her say my name one time here. My name is D.L.
6: Ladies and gentlemen, put your hands together for D.L. Hughley.
5: So remember that if you are in San Francisco, California, I will be there.
7: Where?
5: California. I will be there this Friday and Saturday. Did you see the 10 states that 10 worst states to live in?
7: I did see that.
5: CNBC did it.
7: Mm-hmm.
8: Yeah.
5: And
7: I sure
5: I'm like, mm-hmm. And
7: I'm
5: I think they added quality. I mean, because I think it's health care, air quality, women's reproductive rights. Mm-hmm. I said this yesterday. I just don't stand that the deliberate bodies, the judicial bodies in this country, like the Supreme Court, is the ultimate thing. Not one of them could ever have a baby.
7: Yeah.
5: Not one of them.
7: Yeah. Tennessee is at the top of the list.
8: Yep.
5: Yeah.
7: Number one. Then Texas, Indiana, Louisiana, and Georgia.
5: And I guarantee you those are all because of their abortion stances.
7: Probably.
5: Like, remember the girl that died because they wouldn't give her...
7: Yes.
5: They wouldn't, yes, it's bad out there. I really don't think... And I think, like, you should have nothing to say about reproductive rights if you can't reproduce.
8: Mm.
5: If you're over... Like, if you're old, if you're a man, I don't understand why your words matter more than anybody else. And if your ovaries are shut, your mouth should, too. That's
7: all I'm saying. Oh, wow. That's heavy.
5: I ain't trying to be funny.
8: Yeah, put it on
5: a
8: t-shirt.
5: Why are you talking? You nothing could happen to you. Ain't gonna be no oops moment with you. Stop.
8: Exactly.
7: Wow.
5: Well, I'm serious. It's crazy.
7: I got you. I understand.
5: The K. Ivy. She ain't had a baby. Is it the Civil War? She gonna talk about. She's the governor. She's the governor. Her reproductive system is more closed than a coal mine. She talking about. We believe everybody has the right to live. You couldn't squeeze a baby. A hush.
9: More clothes than the straights of her mood.
5: Right. Happy birthday to David Hasselhoff. Happy birthday to Jeremiah. Happy birthday to Regina Bell. Happy birthday to Lily Lyons. Happy birthday to Shannon Brown Jr., Papa on the Shy. Happy birthday to Afton Williamson, Officer Talia Bishop on the Rookie. And happy birthday to Soleil. Posthumously, happy birthday to Diane Carroll. Happy birthday to Damon Harris from The Temptations. Happy birthday to James Cagney. Happy birthday to Phyllis Diller. She was hilarious. Happy birthday to Guru. Happy birthday to Donna Sutherland. We got a great show lined up for you. It's Friday. Can't hit happy hour of the club. No worries. We're going to bring the party straight to you with the Hughley House Party on the D.L. Hughley Show.
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0: Countdown is on. We are 101 days away from partying with a purpose on the One Voyage Cruise 2026. We got live performances from T.I., Key Sweat, Eric Benet, Karen White, Rick Ross, King George, and of course, Dave Hollister. A sail away party with the legendary, Jimmy?
1: Yeah.
0: Legendary Kid Capri.
2: Kid Capri!
0: And a lot more. And you know, I'm going to kill the comedy stage. 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
0: 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Jasmine?
1: What?
0: Tell these people what's trending.
1: Patti LaBelle. Apparently she sang the Star Spangled Banner.
2: She did.
1: At the game the
0: All-Star.
1: Other day.
0: Which game?
2: All-Star
1: July
2: game.
1: 14th, the All-Star game, MLB All-Star game. Oh. And man, man, they are wearing her out. They said, some people said it was the worst performance they had ever heard. Because, you know, Patti LaBelle, she going to put a little cha-cha-cha on it, little sprinkle of this, that, and the other. They said she put too much on it. But she 82.
2: Just at the end,
1: what did you think you were going to get?
0: You're lucky you can get anybody black that even sing that song.
1: They said
0: right
1: it was
0: now.
1: Way too long and all the things. But I'm thinking it was Patti LaBelle. What did you think you were going to get?
0: Well, when Marvin Gaye did it, let's remember he did it. And then they talked about it and then it became a classic.
1: Yeah, it did.
2: Oh, it was a classic.
1: We going to wait and see if this becomes a classic. I don't know.
0: Yeah.
1: But I like Patti. Itchy, itchy. That's what I would have added on there if I was her.
2: It was, she sang it perfect to the end. And then she put some chili sauce on it. And
1: they didn't like it. It was too hot for them. That's all I know.
2: That's it.
1: Also trending, Flavor Flav. Shout out to him. Always doing good things, right? So Team USA's reigning Olympic gold medalists were invited to the ESPYs, but not all of them. And so what he did was he called on his friends and sponsors to see if he could get them, I guess the entire team, tickets to go and was able to do it. So congratulations.
0: Flavor Flav
1: always doing something.
0: Man, coming through in the clutch.
1: Coming through in the clutch.
0: Yeah, he always got time on his hand with that big ass clock.
1: Uh-oh.
0: Coming through. If
1: uh-oh.
0: I could turn back time.
1: Hey. But it's pretty cool though, because even Southwest stepped in and, you know, took care of all the airfare for all the players to be able to go free of charge.
0: And you're going to have 74 stops. You're going to stop in Albuquerque and Kansas City, but you'll get there.
1: Go get there.
0: Oh, yeah, you're going to stop in Albuquerque, you're going to stop in Kansas City.
1: Yeah, you ain't going to have a straight
0: flight.
1: You're
0: going to stop in Des Moines, and then you'll eventually get there.
1: We're here.
0: Just when the game is over.
1: Just when the ESPYs are over. That's what's trending.
0: Sponsored by Covered Wagon. All right. It's the D.L. Hughley Show. We're coming right back.
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1: Let's hurry up and get this show on the road. 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
3: That's so dumb.
0: It's the D.L. Hughley Show. And we're back.
3: So yet another young man who was entitled to be here, who was legally here, is shot by ICE. The thing that I find interesting is that out of the 12 people that have been murdered by ICE, not one of them had a criminal record. Out of all the people that have been held in detention and arrested by ICE, only 5% of them had a criminal record. If this was about stopping immigration, if this was about protecting our borders, and what the f*** are they doing in Maine? What are they doing in Minneapolis? This is about torturing the people that Trump doesn't like. It is about blue cities and blue states. Maine has an immigration problem. And why is it that we're so satisfied with people dying in our streets? They've killed white people. They've killed black people. They've killed 12 people to date with no oversight. None at all. None. Not to mention the people that are dead in detention centers or the young women that are being raped in detention centers. This is what happens. When you say that you issue an edict and you say that you want 10,000 people arrested a day. When you allow masked, armed, untrained men into cities. When you allow them to have no accountability. When the Supreme Court basically legalizes a racial profiling, they can stop somebody on the basis of race, on the basis of language, and the basis of employment. What did you think would happen? This is not about immigration and protecting our borders. Joe Biden deported more people. There wasn't this upheaval. Barack Obama deported more people. There wasn't this upheaval. Bill Clinton deported more people. There wasn't this upheaval. This is about terror. This is about torturing the people who doesn't like under the color of authority. I tell you what, when there was no discernible difference between the Proud Boys that marched on the Capitol and the men and women we see in our streets masked up. This is terror. Terror. And nobody takes accountability. Nobody says that there's no congressional oversight to speak of. There certainly is none from the department level to speak of, because everybody in place does his bidding and people are dying because of it. So I guess now, ISIS, they would try to run me over a car, is the PDs I feared for my life. And people who are entitled to be here, people that are American citizens, have died. 12 people are dead since this happened. 12. If ICE keeps this up, they're going to be on the episode of First 48. Even Memphis is going down. That's a little note from the GED section. It's the D.L. Hughley Show.
0: She's jazz. She's smart. It's the Jazzy Report on the D.L. Hughley Show.
4: House Republicans unveiled a $95 billion legislative plan focused on boosting defense, aiding farmers, and enacting stricter voter registration rules. This, of course, is a sequel to the massive tax and spending cut bill that Trump passed and signed into law last year. It's 47 pages, and they say it's designed to supplement Pentagon's funding for the Iran war.
3: It's designed to put the war in with the SAVE Act.
4: So yes. Voter registration requirements, the whole voter ID thing.
3: That's longer than my book that I wrote.
4: Yep.
3: But what they're trying to do is put stuff in there, and then they're going to go, you voted against the army. That's mm-hmm. No, take this out. Give us a clean bill. You don't think I've watched enough CNBC to know what's happening?
5: Thank you.
4: You better watch it.
3: You don't think we
4: then.
3: Know?
4: We know exactly what's
3: you're
4: going
3: trying to,
4: on.
3: Nobody
4: Tell
3: wants.
4: Again,
3: the SAVE Act is not going to save your ass. No. Why would you, this is the thing I don't get. Why don't you do your job? And then people will let you keep it.
4: How about that?
3: They want everybody who is now against you voted for you.
4: Yeah.
3: All you gotta do is give a damn about what's happening in their lives.
4: Here it is.
3: Instead, you're so busy robbing people that you ain't even trying to pretend like you care about what's you won't try to do anything about affordability. You won't try to do anything about gas prices. You won't try to do anything about the concerns of everyday Americans. But you want the job anyway. You want the job so you can keep robbing people. That's what you want to do. This trying to get a pool together. Who's working on that pool?
4: Well, but he preaching again.
6: Yes.
3: Who's working on a pool right now?
6: Play that.
3: You drove the motorcade through the reflecting pool, and you trying to blame the old Olympic dude for whatever.
5: Yeah.
4: And they had to drain it again, by the way. It's empty.
2: It is empty.
4: Empty. Anyway, a leading expert on alcohol and longevity.
3: I thought you was finished.
4: It's all right, you know. Says that even moderate drinking can reduce your life expectancy. They also say heavy drinkers, those who consume about 35 drinks per week, could lose 2 years of your life. That's because it's shown, you know, alcohol obviously is shown to damage your organs, like the brain, the heart, the liver, and all those things. Who does it?
3: I don't.
4: You do.
3: Don't be telling people stuff like that. Okay. That's crazy. What the hell are you doing?
4: You don't. You have 35 drinks per month. Is that about right?
3: I don't understand what you're doing, dude.
4: About a month?
3: You're trying to get my sponsorship ruined.
4: Oh, my God.
3: And let me tell you, he slaps puppies. Thing.
4: Yes, he does.
3: Jesus Christ. Well, that's it for the show. That'll do it.
4: What about one?
5: You done lost two.
3: All right, we've had some great callers this week, and if you miss them, do not worry. It's What It Happened Once Friday. Those calls will be up in 10 minutes. It's the D.L. Hughley Show.
0: 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You're checking out
3: the D.L. Hughley Show.
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3: So Monday, what it happened was on the Toxic with Benedict Fitz podcast, a woman says she can't be with a man who can't change a tire. Take a listen.
7: If you paying somebody to change my tire as a man because you can't, I'm looking at you crazy. You know how many don't know how to change a tire? Do you know how many don't know how to use a screwdriver? You know, but, I'd rather go get a TaskRabbit to do it because you can't. And that bothers me. Be a man.
8: But hold on. Hold on.
7: No, I don't like.
8: I've never had a car before. So if you with me, I'm calling AAA. I'm just saying that right
7: now. But do you know how to do it?
8: No, I've never had a car. What the where am I learning how to change tires?
7: Your father should have taught you.
8: I've never been around my father like that.
7: And that, do you see how the problems is just compounding?
8: How is that my fault?
7: Where is your dad? I know how to do laundry. I've learned how to do laundry since I was a child. You know why? Because my mama taught me. I know how to clean because my mama taught me. I know how to cook because my mother and my grandmother and my aunts, they taught me how to cook, and other female friends. These are all things that I know how to do. And because as a woman, in certain men's heads, these are things that you should know how to do. So in my head, a man should know how to fix a cabinet. A man should know how to change a tire. A man should know how to do and put things up and put them down in my house. And if you don't know how to do it, I'm questioning who raised you.
3: Do you agree with her? That's the question we asked. Here you go.
9: Well, I

0: other.
1: I'm torn because on one hand, I am a manly man by her standard, and I learned all the mechanics and how to do things, screwdriver, change brakes on the car and all that from my grandfather. However, we are in a different time, different era, and there's a lot of people out here, I've run into this new generation, that they can't even screw a screw with a screwdriver. And while I understand where she's coming from, on that same accord, look how many women that can't cook. But if you're looking at it by the standards of who's a man and who's a woman, that's supposed to be, quote unquote, a woman's job. But yet, look how many women can't cook out here.
0: I feel like she's definitely wrong. Just because he doesn't know how to change a tire does not make him less of a man or less of his capabilities, his credentials for being a great partner.

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1: 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It's the D.L. 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
1: 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It's The D.L. 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And we're back.
2: It is the D.L. Hughley Show, your 2026 edition. It is what it had on Friday. Tuesday, what it had was a woman who is now remarried called her baby daddy to get her lights back, to turn back on. Take a listen.
3: So, y'all, please let me understand this. My lights got turned off. So, I called my baby's father and asked him if he could get my lights turned on for me. And he said no, because I have a husband and that's his responsibility. How is that his responsibility to pay my lights to get turned back on after they get turned off? And you have kids that sit here. You don't care about your kids?
2: Should the baby daddy turn the lights back on? I would only have a nightlight in my baby's room. The rest of you can be in the dark.
4: One plug only, please.
2: I tell you what, the light works in the crib. I know that.
5: You know, there'd be a big old extension cord hanging out of there.
6: We doing chargeable batteries. You ain't there. LED light. We ain't doing it.
2: Here it is. This is the glow-in-the-dark answer sketch. You'll be all right. All right, what do you think you should, baby dad should pay to turn the lights back on? That's the question we pose to you.
7: Absolutely not. I don't think that should be even an option. At this point, I'm thinking the father is apparently doing what he should be doing for his child. And for her to feel like she can call him up and ask him that, not only will he be taking care of his child, he'll be taking care of her husband's responsibility and hers as well. So absolutely not. That should not even be an option. She should not have even called and posed that question to him.
8: Absolutely not. The baby father should not be paying for the lights to get her back on. And she should be a little bit ashamed of herself, especially since she got a new husband. Why is the new husband not ashamed of her calling the baby father to turn the lights back on? The whole dynamic makes no sense. And it really doesn't matter what type of relationship she has with the baby father, because his responsibility is only to his children, not to her.
9: I say no. He don't need to pay nothing unless that husband she got up in there, he needs to come outside. That's the only way I turn them lights back on. He ain't finna sit here and ride out on my money. And he's sitting up there with the light. What is he doing? So, no, he did right. Don't help her do jack.
10: I don't think that he should pay the gas and electric bill if she has a husband to get her lights back on. That's her and her husband's responsibility, not his. No. Uh-uh. That's you and your husband's responsibility. No.
11: Well, D.L., if he don't mind her calling me to get her lights on, then he don't mind me jumping in her bed to get my roll on. So it works both ways. He ain't gonna be the husband that I will.
12: Heck no. No. She wrong for even asking. I think that's disrespectful to both her husband and the father of her child for her to call another man and ask for him to pay bills in her husband's house. That's just really disrespectful. To me, if she's in that situation, she should have called and asked him, hey, can our kids come stay with you for a minute? We got some things to figure out. That's different. But calling and asking another man to pay bills in your husband's house, that's disrespectful to your husband. That's disrespectful to the father of your children.
2: Can I tell you that a bunch of people, like, Skin sent me a bunch of messages that they were trying to send to me personally on my phone. I was like, she needed to, hell no, ain't no way in hell. It was all that kind of stuff. All right, more of the D.L. Hughley Show coming up. It's the D.L. Hughley Show. So Wednesday, what has happened was, do you think there is a foul play in the sudden death of Lindsey Graham?
13: I really don't. It's sad, but I usually don't say this. But him and Mitch McConnell, people like that, I could care less. It's almost sad that I got to say it like that. I don't miss them one bit. Jesse Helms, Mitch McConnell, and Lindsey Graham are three people, and Donald Trump, you're doing that too. I really don't care. I mean, no disrespect. I'm not wishing anything bad, but I don't care.
14: How much is D.L. Hughley probably paying Trump
4: for living in his mind. You know, is Trump paying DL or is DL paying Trump? You know, I enjoy listening to his show, but I'm just tired of hearing about Trump. Talk about something else. Talk about something exciting, something going on. You know, and I'm a black man, and he's going to sit there and talk about, you know, a senator being gay or being white, gay and old. You know, find something else good to talk about, not something bad, you know.
14: Hi, my name is Robin, and I am from Charleston, South Carolina, and I have a very big opinion on this. I do think something foul play happened, and the minute they said that he was overseas and came back and got deathly ill, I already knew. For a person who has that much hatred in their heart for everything, has to have something done. I mean, he couldn't escape that one. And for him being up Trump behind the way that he is, and now everybody's after Trump, I feel they're going to start picking them all off. That's my opinion.
15: Oh, yeah, that was foul play done on that, man. The dude was set up. He went over there. Once he shook their hand, that was it. It was over for him. They got different ways, just like they poisoned Johnny Cochran. They can get to him.
2: And then the question we asked you yesterday, who was the greatest falsetto of all time?
16: Everybody argues about the greatest falsetto of all time, but the real debate comes down to three names. Philip Bailey's voice, pure precision, controlled, angelic, like on Reasons.
17: Now I'm craving your body. 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
18: You send chills up my spine every time I take one look at you.
2: We asked you, we put that question to you, you said.
19: Well, I just wanted to let you know that Philip Bailey got it beat hands down, hands down. That's right, man. Ain't no doubt about it. If you got ears, you can hear that it's Philip Bailey.
20: The BG, yes. Nobody gets much. I don't know the name of the song, but I know they had great falsetto.
21: I just wanted to add to that greatest falsetto. I know Philip Bailey. Bailey's nice from Earth, Wind & Fire, but you can't forget Wayne Cooper from Cameo that sang Why. Oh, my God. And other songs where he sang falsetto. He's crystal clear. Crystal clear.
22: Hey, best male falsetto voice, I got two. Babyface, every time I close my eyes. And then David Ruffin, hands down. Just anything David Ruffin. Yep, David Ruffin and Babyface.
23: Now, I commend you on the artist that you did give, you know, a choice of. You gave a choice of which artist is Prince is good, all of that. But you left out one famous one, Maurice White. From Earth, Wind, and Fire, because he could go low and then he could get up there too. Maurice White. And he could sing naturally. It was no computer generated nothing. That was voice. Bruh, that was coming up out of his soul.
22: I don't know his name, but I would have to say that the guy from Cameo that sings on Why Have I Lost You, in my opinion, he beat all them. Yes, sir. I don't know his name, like I say, but I remember him.
24: Sylvester. Do you remember who Sylvester was? Sylvester? Yes, Sylvester. I've been around. I've been looking around, and you were here all the time. I've been around. Sylvester. Yeah.
2: It's the D.L. Hughley Show. We're coming right back.
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1: A no good.
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0: 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And we're back.
1: So with the surprise passing of Lindsey Graham, people are having moments where they're reflecting about the senator's career and his life. To eulogize means to speak well of. At one point, though I very rarely agreed with Lindsey Graham, I thought he was a principled man. I thought that he said principled things. I thought that he was a man, you know, although I was diametrically opposed to, that seemed to be a principled man. All that has gone away. He used to be friends with Joe Biden. Look how he turned up. He used to be friends with, the Senator John McCain. Look how, because Trump, he drew Trump's ire, look how he turned on him. At one point, he was a principled man, but he's chucked all that away to curry favor with Donald Trump. Exactly what he did. Now, to eulogize, to speak well of, I watched Cory Booker, who I just can't understand why he simps so much. But to watch Cory Booker call him an unlikely hero, what heroic piece of legislation can you point to that he has been involved with that didn't involve murdering brown people wholesale? He wanted to level Gaza. He referenced how we dropped a bomb on Hiroshima. He was clearly a hawk. He thought that any destruction was okay as long as Israel was doing it. I would say this, he was a better friend to Israel than he was to South Carolina. Point to me the legislation where he helped children out. Point to me the legislation where we helped farmers out. Every time Lindsey Graham made it to the headlines, it was one of two things: to forward a war or to explain something Trump had done. He helped Kavanaugh get on someone accused of sexual assault. He favored the abortion ban. He supports a dude accused of pedophilia, but he didn't used to be like that. The old Lindsey Graham wouldn't like the old Lindsey Graham. So although I hear people moralizing, how do you moralize an amoral man? It is amoral to do something you know is wrong just for the sake of power. That's what he did. And for Cory Booker to call him, even the story that was supposed to be heartwarming that Cory Booker relayed about him was a transactional story. It's about, we got to give him something so I can get something. Lindsey Graham wanted power. There'll be no wife and children to mourn him. There'll be no family to mourn him. What he was a craven man who sought power. And he did it for another craven man. And there are people who did, because he supported and pushed Trump into the war where 200 school children were. So I feel sorrier for the people that were dead because of the things he pushed than actually for him. To eulogize, to speak well of, watch how people struggle to say something remotely human about Lindsey Graham. You will not hear about the children he helped, the farmers he helped, the poor people he helped, the people health insurance, or he helped get food, or he helped get passports, none of that. You'll see how he helped a craven man become even more craven. You'll see how he sold his soul. He sold his soul. And then for Cory Booker and the like to struggle to find a story that is supposed to be heartwarming, but clearly is demonstrative of the kind of man he was. An amoral man in service of an amoral man for an amoral thing. To eulogize, to speak well. Let's see how that goes. That's a little note from the GED section. It's the D.L. Hughley Show. Now it's time to give a deserving someone the Shoebooty of the Week Award.
3: And now, it's time for the Shoebooty of the Week Award. Jay Williams is a former basketball player and ESPN television analyst.
4: We'll do it live.
3: He played college basketball for the Duke Blue Devils and professionally for the Chicago Bulls in the NBA.
5: Basketball is my favorite sport.
3: Unfortunately, his career was cut short after a motorcycle accident. So, why is Jay Williams this week's recipient of the Shoe Booty of the Week Award?
6: Why?
3: Hmm. Jay gets the shoe booty because he said he enjoyed the event that made fun of Michelle Obama and it was better than the NBA Finals drama.
4: Boy, have you lost your mind, because I'll help you find it.
3: Jay Williams, former NBA point guard, Duke champion, actual basketball lifer, really went on First Take and said UFC Freedom 250 in a 4,000-seat White House ring was a better live event than the NBA Finals?
6: Again, please.
3: He and Stephen A. out here acting like that circus with conspiracy rants and octagon drama is peak entertainment over playoff basketball.
6: What? Shut up.
3: The NBA playoffs was an event for the world to see American sportsmanship at its peak. The event at the White House was like an homage to Orange Julius Caesar.
7: You are fake news.
3: It was like the Roman Colosseum, but the Colosseum was the White House lawn. It was just like the movie Gladiator with Russell Crowe.
8: Are you not entertained?
3: They were all performing for the Napper in Chief's approval.
9: These people are crazed lunatics.
3: Then this fighter finishes his knockout, grabs the mic like it's open mic night at the Conspiracy Club, and yells, Michelle Obama is a man. Am I right, America?
6: What the f*** is going on?
3: Dropping that wild theory on the South Lawn like a drunk uncle ruining Thanksgiving with a glass of Henny in one hand.
10: I don't always drink beer.
3: And a slice of sweet potato pie in the other. Next, he'll tell us WWE is high art and the WNBA is just too many timeouts and not enough shirt ripping drama. I'll take the comeback in Brunson's 45 every time. Jay, you went from a point guard to missing the point.
4: You're so dumb.
3: And that's why the Shoe Booty of the Week award goes to Jay Williams. Now here's a swift kick in the ass.
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3: Fools.
1: I can't do nothing for
4: this
1: you.
4: This House of Dragons.
1: Here's just a tiny bit of why you should listen every day. I'm going to ask you something seriously. If your 80-year-old father, who obviously got swollen feet, and allegedly he was in the hospital over the weekend, and bruises on his hands they try to cover with makeup, and he falls asleep all the time. If your 80-year-old father sent the same Truth Social post that Trump did, you would go over his house and blow the pilot out. And you wouldn't let him cook. You would be looking for a home to put him in. I was reading where people were upset that Idris Elba wasn't going to play James Bond.
4: Yeah, they were upset.
1: You can't have a black secret agent.
4: Yeah, you can.
1: No, you can't, because the key word is secret. Everybody going to go, who's this with a tuxedo? The only way you won't be suspicious if you walk around with a tray of drinks. That James Bond note is Bell's Bond. Hey, I don't know who you is, but it just told your ass to march. People were upset that Idris Elba wasn't going to play James Bond.
4: Yeah, they were upset.
1: I wanted him to do it, but then when you think about it, like, you got to go undercover. Everybody know this. A room full of white people, you the only with a tuxedo on, you think you ain't going to stand out? Who's the on the shoe phone? Who's the with the camera on his belt buckle? You ain't going to fool. You ain't fooling nobody. Goldfinger knew you was here the whole time.
4: A 16-year-old who works there, these other chicks, they ran in there and they were going to whoop her up. What they didn't know is that she was an MMA fighter trained.
1: A white girl?
4: She skull-drugged them to hell and back by herself.
3: And lumped them up
4: and
3: real
4: lumped
3: nice.
4: Lumped them up. So just be careful when you're talking crap and you and your girls want to go. Yeah. You just don't know what you're walking into.
1: That wasn't Becky with the good hair. That was Becky with the good left. Becky with the good jazz. Yes. I'm dropping another hot new song with my day butt of the week that's coming up in less than 15 minutes. It's the D.L. Hughley Show.
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1: My name is D.L. It is the D.L. Hughley Show, your 2026 edition. How come old white people always want to go back in time? Because there's nothing in the future for them.
4: Always.
1: They always want to go back.
4: Because it was better for them.
1: Here's the thing. Here's the showstopper. If it is, in fact, that China meddled, then why have you never talked to them about it? If China meddled, why have you never had a conversation with Xi Jinping about it?
23: Y'all such good buddies.
1: You such good buddies. Why have you never talked to him about meddling and interfering in our elections and threatening them with tariffs? Now, you threaten everybody with tariffs for everything.
4: Yep.
1: You didn't like when Canada didn't like what you said, and you threatened them with tariffs. So if you believe, or you did believe, or you had evidence that China was meddling, and then you didn't threaten them with tariffs, or you didn't make them stop, or you didn't tell them there would be sanctions on them if they didn't stop it, there was no punitive action taken, not even terse words, you didn't send ambassadors to talk to them, then you're lying. You're lying. Because if you believe that it was meddling, you didn't. Now, when you thought that the Russians had Hillary's email, you thought they weren't meddling, right? You told them to get some more, right?
23: Mm-hmm.
1: If you really believe that the Chinese people are meddling, you had no problem saying that COVID came from there, right?
23: Nope.
1: You had no problem messing up China's America's soybean connection. None of that. You put tariffs on everything that they did, but you never tried to talk to them about meddling in our elections. You never threatened them with sanctions for meddling in our elections. You didn't have a conversation. I told Xi Jinping he better stop it.
4: Mm-hmm.
1: You're lying. All right, coming up this hour, we got My Day Butt of the Week. Plus, it's Friday, and I didn't happy hour of the club, so we're going to bring the party to you, straight to you with the Hughley House Party. And we got Alebo, the Streaming Hack Warrior, on the D.L. Hughley Show. Here is to introduce our Day Butt of the Week is our new music aficionado, DJ Lucci.
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0: that was DL's debut of the week, 10 What You Need. 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
1: And we're back.
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0: living.
1: We saw.
0: Very gay, but it was. I didn't know Big Freedia was that big. I guess they called it Big Freedia for a reason.
2: Oh, yeah.
1: Like, wow, of that's
2: big, dude. Yeah. Why Don had his microphone upside down, and I'm like,
0: you. Because Don, do you know, when I was the voice of Lie, I think I had enough. When I say that, you know somebody doing that. When I go, nah, man, I'm good. Have another drink. I said, I don't think my liver's going to take this one. The streaming movie review with Alebo, the streaming hack warrior. It's up in about 10 minutes. Now we're getting back to the mix on the D.L. Hughley Show.

0: Dear, my home brother.
1: What's that, Alibo?
0: The movie is Jackass, Best and Last, starring Johnny D. Knoxville and his usual band of idiot warriors. This is the sixth Jackass movie in this franchise. As usual, the cameras follow the Jackass crew as they perform their final series of dangerous stunts and pranks. There are a lot of new stunts, and then there are a lot of clips of old stunts from the past. So, there is 20 minutes worth of the stuff bootlegged into the new stuff. I'm serious. This is not a movie. It is a suicide pact with better production value. Uh-oh. These guys are still diving into shopping carts, getting kicked in the clam basket by horses, and proving that 250 years of American freedom just means more stupid ways to hospitalize yourself for laughs. It's stupid. It's funny. It's the national anthem of Can I Hold Your Beer? I'm serious. The best part about this film is that it's the last one. I'm serious. I give this movie 2 handbags and my new Sally D. Hemings ice cream. Creamy, vanilla, and chocolate swirl ice cream. With a complicated family history you're not supposed to talk about at the dinner table. Uh-oh. One bite and you declare your own independence. Sally D. Hemings ice cream. Taste the forbidden flavor. Now with 3/5 less guilt. I'm serious. This is Alibo, your hacking warrior, with the Stream Hacking Movie Review. 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
1: 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Coming up, we're going to take a peek into Jasmine's Diary. That's coming up in approximately 10 minutes on the D.L. 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
3: Now it's time to take a peek at the Jasmine
4: Diary. What?
3: Okay. Well, that'll do it. I mean,
5: that's... That was falsetto.
6: Dear Diary, what a doozy this one is. So, have you ever dated someone and then ran into them years later and you didn't remember them? Now, I know that happens to guys a lot, but I'm talking about specifically for the ladies out there. So anyway, I didn't really date this guy, but we were kind of seeing each other a very long time ago. And he was younger than me, but not illegal, okay? Everything, we were both consenting. Adults, that is. Anyway, we kind of, you know, kicked it for a little bit. And then he left. He was from Germany. He went back to Germany. You know, I forgot about him. I went on and did my thing. And, you know, years went by. Well, I'm having dinner with a couple of friends. He walks across the room. I'm like, oh, he's handsome. He comes straight to me. He's like, hey, Jasmine. I was like, how do you know my name? And my girls are like, yeah, but don't worry about that. He's fine. And he was like, you don't remember me? I'm like, no. He was like, yeah, back in blah, blah, blah. And oh my God, I was so embarrassed because he was giving me the sheepish grin like, yeah, you don't remember me? I remember you. I was so embarrassed. My girls were like, how is that possible? I was like, At any rate, we exchanged pleasantries and that was that. No, I did not get his number. Neither did mine because I was way too embarrassed for that. Boom.
3: Some people get so upset with me, they never, and I mean never, ever, ever, never, ever,
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5: F-U-D.
3: 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It's the D.L. Hughley Show.
5: F-U-D.
7: D.L. Hughley.
5: Dino.
1: Plus, we're gonna honor someone with that position. Oh, no,
5: okay. Look here, man. Okay, you want to play rock? You don't want to watch it? Okay. We're playing the Super Bowl, okay?
7: Say hello to my little friend.
1: That's Cuban. See, y'all don't even know what y'all doing. If you're going to insult me, if you're going to be racist, at least get the right country.
7: Okay,
1: that's Mexican. What are y'all doing?
2: You're hanging with D.L. Hughley and the crew. Don't touch that dial. The D.L. Hughley Show is coming right back to keep the conversation going.
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34: What?
35: Let me explain. We're a grassroots group looking for funding to combat people's recklessness with fire in the forest. We can't get funding if we don't have an estimate, so, you know.
34: Are you serious?
35: Yeah. We're calling it the National Sprinkler System. Isn't that great?
34: You want to know how much a sprinkler system would run you for the forest?
35: Uh-huh.
34: That doesn't even make sense, sir.
35: Oh, no. Oh, you know what? You're right. Maybe we should just map out Olympic National Forest first.
34: Is this a joke?
35: No. Imagine being able to flip a switch and put a fire out.
34: Flip a switch. You know how much land you're talking about?
35: I know. It seems big, Joe.
34: It ain't seems big.
35: Well, they built that pipeline thing. That's pretty big.
34: No. I'm sorry. I can't help.
35: Wait, Joe.
36: Only you can prevent wildfires. 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
14: When you say certain things like that, it's just
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14: 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Oh, yeah, they are. Mm-hmm. They definitely are. 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
7: My brother Carl West. 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
31: Well, you got to remember, when we do it, it's called flued out.
14: We flew
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14: 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Don't, that's why right. 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
1: Let's hurry up and get this show on the road. I've got to get to my Bible study.
2: Isamia.
3: That's so dumb.
0: It's the D.L. Hughley Show.
2: And we're back.
3: You may have fumbled, Mr. Wright. We're going to tell you how Jasmine gives us five ridiculous reasons women turn down men by Iva Anthony for Madame Noir.
2: Number five, he's afraid of bugs. Yeah, we both can't be afraid of
3: crabs or something. To be
2: if I scream, your scream
4: might be a perfect dude. Just don't,
2: I don't
4: like.
2: Care.
3: I told you, Miss Evangelist Laura gave me crabs. So
2: well, that's a different kind of bug.
4: That's an arachnoid.
2: That's a different kind of bug. Number four of the top five ridiculous reasons women turn men down. His tattoo. Oh, he's got a tattoo of his own name. You have a tattoo of your own name?
3: Not at all.
4: So he doesn't have to carry his ID.
3: Yeah.
2: Yeah, okay.
3: You have any ID on you?
2: Show your chest. That's crazy.
3: I actually do have ID on me.
2: Yes.
4: They give you something to read while he's taking care of business.
3: Yeah.
2: No, thank you. Number three of the top five ridiculous reasons women turn men down. The same name. Same name as your ex. Yeah.
4: Oh, no, that's a good reason.
2: Yeah.
3: It is.
2: Could be. Maybe not. Number two of the top five.
3: But you can use the same restraining order.
2: Ridiculous reasons to turn women turn men down. Okay, this is true. Bad shoes mean bad breath. Yeah. I'm going to go with yes on that one.
3: If your shoes curl up, that's because your breath is so bad.
2: Yeah, that's right. That's exactly right. Yeah. Yep. Huh? And the number one of the top five ridiculous reasons women turn men down. Oh, his hands are soft like a woman's.
3: Yeah. Soft. Like a woman's.
5: Supple. But like better to touch you, my dear.
3: They're supple. Love is supple.
5: We touch tatas to save lives. Rough hands.
3: Yeah. We do.
2: I don't want you to leave marks behind when you do it.
5: Oh, man. You want to get them scuffed up?
2: What's all them scratches on your boobies? Well,
3: you got a scratch booby syndrome. We have the screw worm. We have explosive diarrhea syndrome.
2: Yeah. And now there's a new one.
3: In our
2: Legionella. I just
3: look
2: saw.
3: Look who's here, Legionella 47. Legionella. Oh. Look who's here, Legionella 49.
2: Oh, I quit. Let's move on.
3: Did you have no idea about these games? All. Junior said he used to hang out. He's been camping with white people.
2: Yeah, me and Junior have a lot in common. We got something in common.
3: You know, they call white people who hang out with black people?
2: Black people.
4: Missing.
3: Safe.
2: Oh, wow.
3: You'll never see it the other way. You'll never see us lose no white people. Yeah, we know. We keep all track of the white people we with.
4: You just got to know.
3: We know the law going to be coming. Now he's right over there.
2: Yep.
4: Know the people you with.
2: Snipped a piece of their hair.
3: I mean, one time I was getting off a plane, and I had this fatigue jacket on, and this little white kid came to me, "Thank you for your service, sir." I said, "No, I'm no, my partner. I wasn't ever." He said, "Why do you have it on?"
2: I do remember.
3: But he had touched my jacket, and I went and took my jacket off because it might have the DNA on it. He come up missing. I can't have it.
2: I remember that though.
3: I'm telling you, that's how concerned we are. If I'm in the gym, like at a hotel gym, and a white girl walks in, just me and her, I leave.
2: That's smart.
3: I'm like, nah, that's all right.
2: That's smart.
3: Mm-mm. If I'm
2: because you just never know.
3: Mm-mm, nope.
4: They got cameras. You safe.
3: You remember Patrice O'Neill said every time he's around white people, he buys something every 5 minutes so he have a receipt.
2: I didn't have time to do that.
3: Oh, he'll start an argument so people, you remember me, right? Okay. All right. It's the D.L. Hughley Show. We're coming right back.
0: 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Hughley Show.
6: My name is D.L.
3: What did you set this on, hell? You got to make her say my name one time here.
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7: Ladies and gentlemen, put your hands together for D.L.
3: It's the D.L. Hughley Show, your 2026 edition. If you are going to be in San Francisco, California, starting tomorrow, I'll be there Friday and Saturday. So Carolyn Leavitt, she is the spokesperson for the White House, right?
2: Yes.
3: And she is pregnant, right? Mm-hmm. So is she lying for two? Mm-hmm. She lying for two?
6: Wow. Leave the kids alone.
3: Does she have to lie twice as much because she's covering two lives?
2: Yes, indeed.
3: She's not lying for one.
2: She's lying for two.
3: And how did we go for steel striking? I remember a year ago, we blew up their nuclear capacity, right?
4: Yep.
3: Then at the beginning, we destroyed their army, the navy, everything, right? Yeah. What are we blowing up? Steel.
2: That's a good question.
3: What are we blowing up? Steel. Didn't we? We're going to blow them into... It's the greatest... None of that. What are we still blowing up?
2: I don't know, any and everything.
3: And if how are they? How are we exchanging weapons when all of their weapons are gone?
2: I don't even know at this point. I don't think they know. They just like, do another one.
3: Worry about testosterone. You need to be worried about mental capacity.
2: Yes. That part. That's still so crazy
3: it's
2: to me.
3: Stupid.
2: You're so concerned about their testosterone level. And I guess if you're not over 30, is what they say, your testosterone level, then you can't be in the military.
3: What can't you? So it's only going to be, what are you creating a super army? You know who else tried to do that too, right?
2: Yeah.
3: A white super army. Is that what you're trying to do?
2: Yeah. Well, you remember when he stood in front of all of them and said, if you're fat, you can't be in here. You got to be underweight and all these things.
8: Now you got to shave, whether you have, you know.
2: Yep.
3: Well, then this dude, we're not going to make people take the flu shot. And a whole base got the flu.
8: Yeah.
3: Dumbass.
8: And some died. Yep.
3: He's stupid. America deserves every ounce of this. Every ounce. You thought white was enough, and it ain't.
2: And it ain't.
3: All we got to do is see, just put white people in all these positions.
2: Mm-hmm.
3: And then, everything going to be great. Everything's going to be great. And then we have the Supreme Court. They'll let us do whatever we want. I'm like, man, if it wasn't so sad, it would be hilarious.
2: Yeah.
3: He said, they strut down the street. He said, no, the street's open.
4: It's open for water, but not for ships.
3: That street closes more than legs on the weekend. I swear to God, it's crazy.
2: Oh, boy.
4: Leave my wife out of it.
2: Definitely fine.
3: Come here. Now we're just showing old videos of stuff where you blew up. Look at that. We blowing stuff up. We blowing trucks up now.
2: I told you.
8: That Venezuela. I saw that.
2: I saw that blowing any and everything up.
3: You'll never use this lie more again, messing with me. The care of the mightiest military.
2: Somebody get that bike over there.
3: Come here. We got a song for when your mom and daddy were still together. Some people get so upset with me, the things I say. So we're giving them an opportunity to express themselves with our segment called
8: F-U-G-L-U-G-L-U-G-L-U-G-L-U-G-L-U-G-L-U-G-L-U-G-L-U-G-L-U-G-L-U-G-L-U-G-L-U-G-L-U-G-L-U-G-L-U-G-L-U-G-L-U-G-L-U-G-L-U-G-L-U-G-L-U-G-L-U-G-L-U-G-L-U-G-L-U-G-L-U-G-L-U-G-L-U-G-L-U-G-L-U-G-L-U-G-L-U-G-L-U-G-L-U-G-L-U-G-L-U-G-L-U-G-L-U-G-L-U-G-L-U-G-L-U-G-L-U-G-L-U-G-L-U-G-L-U-G-L-U-G-L-U-G-L-U-G-L-U-G-L-U-G-L-U-G-L-U-G-L-U-G-L-U-G-L-U-G-L-U-G-L-U-G-L-U-G-L-U-G-L-U-G-L-U-G-L-U-G-L
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0: 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And we're back.
1: Sometimes people get very, very, very upset with the things I say. So we're going to let them vent on our segment called
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3: Hello, this is Niecy James, your FUDL Hughley correspondent. Our first FUDL Hughley comment is from the DL Hughley Show website. Scholar18 says, DL, you are always quick to point out that everyone on the show is formally educated, but you are a middle school dropout. Yet, you are the boss with your name on the marquee of the show. While this anomaly may be true, it's frustrating when I tell my kids they have to work hard in school in order to be successful, but then they say, no you don't, look at Mr. DL Hughley. It's obvious God blesses you with comedy, and that's fine. But for you to promote to children that non-education is the key to success, it's just ignorant. Besides, you aren't the only dummy who became successful. Just look at who's currently in the White House. F*** you, DL Hughley. Our next FUDL Hughley comment comes from Instagram. Lox22 says, DL, I heard you talk about the barber who specializes in man weaves. You said that was whack and shows a lack of confidence in a man. Have you ever thought that maybe some men just want to look better? If you can accept a woman with weave, a padded bra, a waist trainer, booty pop, and fake eyelashes, you can truly accept a man who enhances his hairline. But f*** you, DL Hughley. Today's last FUDL Hughley comment is from Facebook. Apollo72 says, DL, I heard you say that when you were a teenager, you had sex in your parents' bed. I'm not sure what shocked me more. The fact that someone as ugly as you were in your teenage years was able to get a girl to sleep with you, or that your promiscuous mother, with her many male suitors, got off her back and out of the bed long enough for you to get in. F*** you, DL Hughley. Well, that's it for this week. This has been Niecy James, your FUDL Hughley correspondent. And until next week, bye.
1: All right, coming up, we got a little note from the GED section. That'll be up in approximately 15 minutes. It is the DL Hughley Show.
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5: I
1: need.
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1: And please, somebody bring somebody here to disconnect this smoke alarm. 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
7: Matt McGill.
8: My brother Carl West. That's my stuff. You can use it, man. It's some cocoa butter.
9: What y'all doing with cocoa butter, man? What are y'all doing in here? It's like puffy with baby oil, man. What are y'all doing with just cocoa butter laying around? And it's just wide open for anybody to stick their fingers in. Who's going to use this, man? I don't know whose hands been inside of here, man. Trader Joe's, they went coconut butter. They even abbreviated.
8: I know, right?
9: I don't want that.

0: This is CNN Scott Jennings.
1: All the rumors about him being dead or brain dead or, you know, being his body's being hidden somewhere. I've seen all kinds of crazy things on the internet. That's obviously not true because he picked up the phone and called me, and that was a good thing.
2: You spoke with Mitch McConnell today. What did you talk about? What did he say?
1: We talked for about 17 minutes.
0: Now, I can't say with any level of certainty whether Mitch McConnell is dead or alive, but I do know that if you can talk to Scott Jennings and you can talk to Senator Thune for minutes, then you can make a video, not take a picture, this is the picture, proving that you're alive. If you can talk to them and show how viable you are to them, who you do not work for, you can talk to the citizens of the United States, specifically the citizens of Kentucky, that you're able to do the job. I don't know if he's dead or alive. I don't know if he's here or if he's not, but I do know this, that there is no other job in the United States of America where you can be absent for your job and not be expected for people to move on. You can't just no call, no show. Try that at your job. Try not showing up, not calling, not proving that something is wrong with you and keeping your job and expecting that you would keep your job. Nowhere else in this country, I don't care what you do, can you not show up or not show the ability or the willingness to do what it is that you were contracted to do. That contract is the oath that you swore to the people of the United States of America, specifically the people of Kentucky. Can you do your job? Are you capable of doing your job? Are you willing to do your job? And if you can talk to someone else, you can talk to the people who hired you. I also know something else, that Mitch McConnell has excellent health care coverage. Excellent. The finest in the world. So if he is in some kind of medical peril, that the medical apparatus he has will do the best, all that is possible to make sure that he has a positive outcome. That they are doing everything they can do to make sure that he is availing himself to whatever medicine has to offer. Can you say the same? Mitch McConnell has spent his life denying you the very, very medical coverage he has. Now he gets to not do his job or not be able to show up and do his work and still be safe. But he's denied you that very same thing. He has the coverage that he doesn't think you're good enough to have. He's all right. Are you? This is not theoretical. He has been integral in making sure that you do not get what he has. That you're not safe when he is. That you make sure that your family is not decimated under the weight of medical bills. Now, I don't know if it's McConnell's all right. I don't know if he's not. But I know that a large percentage of this country will not be if they have a medical emergency similar to his because of the very things he's done, the very decisions he's made. He's decided to make sure as a leader that he's all right, but you're not. And that to me says everything you need to know about Mitch McConnell. Now it's time for what you need to know with the one and only Sybil Wilkes.
3: It's Sybil Wilkes with what we need to know. During last night's address from the White House, the president announced he's declassifying evidence alleging that China successfully hacked the U.S. infrastructure to compromise 220 million U.S. voter files during the 2020 election. At home, an environmental crisis is unfolding as dense Canadian wildfire smoke blankets the Northeast and Midwest, driving air quality to dangerous levels in major cities like Chicago, Cleveland, and Detroit. In public health, the CDC is investigating shredded iceberg lettuce supplied to Taco Bell by Taylor Farms as the likely source of a massive parasitic outbreak across 34 states. And finally, a chaotic studio breach at the Today Show Thursday is under investigation after a male intruder lunged at the host, Craig Melvin, while shouting bigoted slurs before being detained by security. I'm Sybil Wilkes. Be informed. Be empowered.
0: Thank you, Sybil. 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Hughley Show. 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
0: Hey, Kyle, stop jumping your happy ass on the microphone. 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
4: get it.
2: Too late. Don't stop. Get it. Remember, I'm at Cobb's tonight. Two tonight and two tomorrow. So come check me out if you're taking notes. Jasmine Sanders, what on earth, pray tell, did you learn today?
8: I saw where somebody broke into the Today Show studio. Did you see this?
2: See Craig Miller.
8: Looking for Al Roker. But ended up yelling at Craig Melvin.
2: Where
8: they
2: Al
8: look
2: at?
8: Nothing alike.
2: Yo, Al.
8: Where Al at? I want to holler at him.
2: This for Al.
8: Terrible, yeah. But he was Italian, of course.
9: Years ago, Al would have been a lot easier to find.
2: Al, he messed around, got that surgery. He get it waiting for the pill. But no.
8: Yeah, or the shot.
2: Mm-hmm.
8: Either one.
2: Look at all that water in Hollywood. It's a water main break in Hollywood. Ironically, right where Lindsey Graham's flag was in half, man.
8: Yeah. Or his favorite hangout spot.
2: Yeah.
8: Yep.
2: So we got screw worms.
8: Yep.
2: Mm-hmm. We got explosive diarrhea.
9: Mm-hmm.
8: Yep.
2: We got, what else?
9: The measles back.
2: Yeah.
9: Hoof and mouth disease.
2: This dude got the band back together.
9: Yeah. Ingrown toenails. Jim Crow laws. Yeah. Everything.
2: Hey, man, we got everything.
8: Yeah. Legionella.
2: Man.
8: We got it all.
2: We got Ooh. Everything that they had in the 50s except Leave It to Beaver. That's it.
9: Hey, yeah, he coming back.
2: You know, and insurance don't cover none of that.
9: Nope.
8: Oh, it doesn't?
10: It doesn't.
8: Wow. Nope. Oh, my goodness. Nope. Yeah, I'd be very upset.
2: Yeah. I just said that you're going to be.
9: For the few that got insurance.
2: if it was rain or something, but this is a water main break. The city has to do that. Skip, my man, Cheatham, what'd you learn today?
9: Man, every day she proves she's more and more MAGA. Nicki Minaj, she's doing just like Trump now. She is accused of skipping out on over $250,000 legal fee bills. Just like Trump. Don't pay the bills.
2: Mm-hmm. And she's also married to somebody who can't drive by school.
8: Wow.
9: Similarities.
2: That's, they have that in common. None of them will have a PTA meeting, I know. Here's what won't happen. They won't go to a PTA meeting as a couple, I know.
9: She'll never be den mother.
2: No, she'll never do that. They can't. At Halloween, they got to give to-go packages. You can't.
9: You can't have the candy, no. Sleepovers are bad.
2: He look like Super Mario Brothers. Why the hell are these?
8: I know. They always ask the weirdest people to stop and do an interview.
2: All right, so that's going to do it for us, ladies and gentlemen. It's the D.L. Hughley Show.
9: That's enough.
2: Yeah, that's all we can do. I think we've shown our asses enough.
8: Somebody's going to
9: turn that shit off.
2: I think we've shown all we can do here. Right?
8: Yep, right. We have.
2: It's the D.L. Hughley Show. We will see you on the other side. Kyle, my favorite short bus operator. Four last train. We got to go.
9: Out.
2: It's the D.L. Hughley Show. See you on the other side.
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0: Here on the Talk of Chicago, Voice of the Nation, 1690 WBON. By the way, gentlemen, I can hear you guys. It sounds like a little bit of an echo. I don't hear anything in my headphones, but I can hear the studio, so I know we're on the air. This little FYI. And then try to balance and juggle 8 million things all at the same time. Always good to be here this morning, folks. You know the number. 773-591-1690 is the phone number. You also reach me at abdulabdul@wvon.com or attyabdul@gmail.com. I had that Gmail account since 2002. Before that, I used my old Yahoo account. That was a long time ago in a galaxy far, far away. Lots of stuff to get to on the program this morning. We'll talk about the air quality in the Chicago metropolitan area. My wife and I, we went to Michigan this weekend. Muskegon, which is about 4.5 hours, Indianapolis, 4 hours from Chicago. And you could still see some of the haze in the air when we got there that Friday afternoon. What was the old Bangles song, which was a remake of the old Simon and Garfunkel song, "The Sky is a Hazy Shade of Winter"? That's what it kind of looked like. Very hazy, very cloudy. I mean, it cleared up by Sunday. Otherwise, it was a nice trip. Went to the beach. My wife loves the beaches. I love the comic book stores up there. And edibles, so that way I could just relax. No, but it's always good. Because nobody needs a vacation more than the person who just had one. Ta-da! So we will talk about the haze in the air. But also, I got some other things online, too. And one of which is a data center debate discussion here. Because data centers have now become the new pariah in the universe, even though I don't understand why people hate the data centers. They love the data, they just hate the data centers. It's like my mother used to say, everybody loves heaven, but nobody wants to die to get there and do the hard work. But everybody wants to go. And the thing that gets me, folks, on the whole data center debate, and I'd love to get your thoughts on this as well, at 773-591-1690, is people, I love when people complain about the data center, talk about how they hate the data center, how these data centers are these horrible, evil things. We're going to put this up on social media. Well, no offense, but where do you think your social media stuff sits? It sits in a data center. All your pictures from the wedding, data center. The YouTube streaming from your kid's graduation, data center. Your inane post about something that doesn't really matter in the grand scheme of things, guess what? It sits in a data center. Now, we can talk about zonings and tax breaks and the whole nine yards. But seriously, folks, a data center, really? All the complaining? Whatever. So we'll talk about that and also the effects on the power grid, particularly in the Chicago area. We'll talk about that this morning. Also, CPS. Chicago Public Schools. I know Rufus used to be on the school board. I think Rufus used to be president of the Chicago school board too, if my memory serves me correctly. And throwing the fact I'm actually a product of Chicago public education, went to John W. Cook School for elementary school at 80th and Bishop, or 81st and Bishop, and then Lindblom Tech, 61st and Walcott, class of 86. Yay, 40 years ago this week. Actually, it would have been 40 years ago, early June, but still 40 years since some change. And the house is still in the old neighborhood. It's been sold and we got rid of it, but I've lived there for like 40, 50 years, my parents did, in some capacity or another. So I'm quite familiar with the Chicago public school system. And here's what I'm thinking, folks. If I may use a Vietnam reference, it might be time to burn the village down to save it. That may be the only thing that's left to do. It's just basically like, okay, on this day, in 2030, the Chicago Public School System, as we know it, will no longer exist. We're going to build a new school system from the ground up. We'll get all the stakeholders, you know, teachers, administrators, parents, community leaders, all the people in there get their usual say, and then we're going to burn this place down. Because they keep operating deficit after deficit after deficit after deficit, and you cannot continue to do deficit spending just to keep the, and that's just to keep the doors open. To the best of my knowledge, it's not any, you know, new programs or education innovation programs. No more, I don't think it's for any technical or trade school teaching training. No financial literacy programs. So kids will be good with money when they graduate. I just want to do a program on financial literacy and what not to do. Look at the CPS school system, to be honest with you. So what they're asking for, what? Billions of dollars, and they're already short $732 million. No. Honestly, folks, it's time to burn the CPS down and just start over. So I'd love to get your thoughts on that. And yes, I freely admit it. I'm a big voucher fan, and big charter school fan, and big school choice fan, and I do not apologize for it. Plain and simple. Now, I think we want to loosen the rules for charter schools and other types of schools for the voucher program. Should public schools get the same play by the same rule book? Yeah, exactly. Give everybody the same playbook so that way everybody has choice and competition. And that, my friends, should make it a whole lot better. So we got a lot of stuff on the program today. All we need is you. 773-591-69 is the phone number. And also, if we can get to, we're going to ask the question, why is everything bad that happens to black people, white people's fault? I don't get it. You know what? Sometimes bad things happen to good people just for absolutely no reason. My running joke has always been, whenever I teach college, I tell my students, like, hey, guys, just know at the end of the semester, write everybody's name on the board, and I cover my eyes, I take a dart, and I throw it, and wherever that dart lands, that person fails. Because you know why? Sometimes bad things happen to good people for absolutely no reason. Exactly. So lots of stuff on the, like I said, lots of stuff on the program today. We'll come back, we'll talk about these data centers. Like I said, data centers don't bother me. As long as they're zoned appropriately and got the right regulations, who the hell cares? 773-591-6090, it is Abdul. And for Rufus Williams this morning on The Morning Show, we'll be right back.
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12: A quiet start to your travel times this morning as you make your way along the Ryan, just 17 minutes from 95th Street into downtown. Outbound things are clear. The Bishop Ford, Tuskegee Air Memorial, and DuSable Lakeshore Drive all still pretty quiet for now. If you're on the Stevenson, just a 35-minute trip in from I-355 to DuSable Drive, you do want to factor in an accident. Luckily, it is off to the right shoulder at Harlem, outbound moving well. The Eisenhower off to a 45-minute start from Thorndale to the Burns Circle, 40 on the return trip, and the Kennedy not bad inbound. In a 27-minute trip from O'Hare to downtown, getting to the airport slightly heavier at 35 minutes. Taking a look at our weather, that the National Weather Service says that air quality alert remains in our area today, but do expect for things to get slightly better come later today and tomorrow. Temperatures today topping out in the mid-80s. 86 is our official high. 63 our low tonight. We're at 68 degrees in Midway. It's mild and 68 in Austin and 68 here at the Talk of Chicago. That's a look at traffic and weather now. I'm Annette Flournoy on the Talk of Chicago, 1690 WVON.
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0: Good morning, my friends. How's it going? It is 7:22 here on the Talk of Chicago, Voice of the Nation, 1690 WVON. It is Abdul in for Rufus Williams this morning. Always a pleasure to be here. Coming to you from about 190 miles south by southeast from the Fortress of Solitude. Indianapolis, yeah. Hey, Chicago native. I'm born there, but basically spent my informative years there. So quite familiar with the city. Been doing this on WVON for like 13, 14 years now. I think like the permanent part-timer. Hey, now let's see if we can go to the phones while we get our ear, feet, stuff all worked out. Let's go to Chris. Hi, Chris. You're on 1690 WVON. Good morning.
1: Hey, man. Good morning. What a glorious morning, man. How are you?
0: Huh. I never knew a black man could be so happy.
1: Well, I've been looking for you for a minute. I know you were got sent down for your actions on January 6th, but, you know, I digressed. I'd say, maybe you got early release, you know?
0: Yeah, I don't understand that blanket pardon thing for every January 6th protester who may have been responsible for the death of a police officer. Like, okay, fine, we're done, Mr. President. We can't talk anymore.
1: No, I got you, man, and especially right. So, but good to hear you. A shout out to the WVON family. My two things, Abdullah, with the school choice, there's been data stating that there's really no difference in outcomes versus regular schools. And my thing with the data centers is the excessive water usage. Now, if they can use like dirty water, some recycled water, I'm with that. But all the water, that's like a, you know, where water quality in the United States and the EPA, how, you know, it went down. So I would have some reservations about that, brother.
0: No, Chris, hello again. Hey, thanks for calling this morning. Appreciate it. 773-591-1690, phone number. It is Abdul in for Rufus Williams this morning. Here on the Talk of Chicago, Voice of the Nation, 1690 WVON. Also, streaming on StreamYard as well, so you want to see my smiling face and cheerful disposition and what it looked like when I haven't taken a shower. Just go right ahead. Don't worry, I comb my hair and brush my teeth, though. Cannot do talk radio with a disgusting mouth. That ain't going to happen. But I do think, getting back to Chris's point about CPS... And I really do think, folks, it's just time to just burn the whole place down and start all over again. It's every time these guys are broke, and they need more money. They need more money, but you've got fewer buildings, fewer teachers. Your student population is declining, which is the other thing I don't understand and get. Because why should you get more money when you're teaching fewer students? Now, I realize that it doesn't just happen in like a day, so to speak. You don't have 2,000 students less. It's spread out over classrooms. I get that. So whereas your classroom last size might have been like 23, 25, now it's like 18, 19. For me, a perfect class size is between 16 and 24. That's always been the perfect class size for me, 16 to 25, when I'm in my teaching days. However, if you have fewer students, that means less money. It means you need fewer teachers. It's just a fact of life. And education is a very labor-intensive industry, which I totally get. Because you need teachers, you need administrative assistants, you need principals and janitors, and I get all that. I understand how you need all that to work. However, my friends, the taxpayers' wallets are not a source of infinite funding. They're not a place where you take the Tesseract, open up another dimension, go in with a wheelbarrow full of money, scoop it out, and bring it back here. It doesn't work that way. And by the way, Tesseract is an Avengers reference, a little cosmic cube thing. And the first Avengers movie they used to open up, the Chakri came through, yeah, that whole thing. Sorry. Got totally dork out for just a few minutes here. But why would you want to give more money to a place that can't manage the money that they've got right now? If they're like your kids, The kid's asking for allowance or more money. Well, so what'd you do with the last $20 I gave you? Well, blah, blah, blah, blah. It reminds me of when I was in college. And my parents would give me money, like, you know, to last me the whole month. I hadn't quite figured out how the whole money management thing yet, because we all spend in no time. Remember my dad saying, son, what'd you do with the last $100 I gave you? Well, dad, I spent it on women and drink. I spent on loose women and fast drink, and I squandered the rest. Like, okay, great, thank you. Sorry, just checking my phone real quick here. It's how we communicate with each other. Let's go to Bianchi. On the line real quick here, then we'll break for news at the bottom of the hour. Hi, Bianchi. You're on 1690 WVON. Good morning.
2: Good morning to you. How's everything?
0: Oh, doing fine, sir. What's on your mind this morning?
2: School choice. School choice is when a parent and family decide what's best for their child. And rather than leaving them in a, you know, even parents, even households that's poor, you still have a lot of functionality going on where the parents, the family work with the child to make sure that the child is prepared. They explore the inept ability of the child so they don't have a child doing something that they have no possible ability to do. All those count. If we can have a slogan like "My Body, My Choice," why come you can't have a slogan like "My Child, My Choice"? The public, your state statutes in Illinois allow the curriculum, the teacher's instruction, and also your books to be whatever the local community wanted it to be. That's the parents, and it's up to them to choose what's best for their child. So this stuff about keeping children all in the same basket is really ridiculous because it never works. And like you said before, when in the world is the money going to stop? And one thing real quick, during the DSEG period in Kansas City, Missouri, when the activist was complaining and told the judge asked him, Judge Russell Clark, how much money do we need to turn these test scores around? The activist said $1 billion. A school district that had 33,000 students. You know what the judge said? I'll give you $2 billion. That equates to about $66,000 per student. That's Harvard and Yale money. Nothing changed. Thank you very much.
0: All right, Pinky. Hey, Pinky, I appreciate your phone call. We'll do a bit of follow-up on that when we come back after news at the bottom of the hour. It is 7:30, straight up 7:30. You're on the Talk of Chicago, Voice of the Nation, 1690 WVON. It is Abdul in for Rufus Williams this morning. Sorry to disappoint some of you folks, and always glad to be back. Let's go check in the news. We'll be right back.
3: Lingering smoke in our area as daytime's high climb into the mid-80s. Good morning. I'm Annette Flournoy, and here's what's happening. Later today, Chicago Public Schools officials will hear from the public as it works to close a massive $732 million budget deficit. There are two public hearings, at 1 and at 4:30 this afternoon at the Board of Ed on West Madison. The public will get a chance to chime in on its fiscal 2027 budget that includes nearly 1,000 layoffs, cuts, and 5 furlough days. Meanwhile, members of the Chicago Teachers Union want board members to reject the current budget. They plan to rally state leaders for additional funding for CPS. An air quality alert remains in effect in our area through tonight. Perry Williams has more on how the smoke is affecting some people, as well as changes in our weather.
4: Dr. Jacqueline Din with St. Anthony Hospital says even brief periods outdoors can affect your health.
5: People can start to develop symptoms pretty soon afterwards, like irritation in the eyes, runny nose, a lot of coughing, difficulty breathing because the air is so irritating to the airways.
4: Heat and humidity will also return before showers and thunderstorms develop late this afternoon. A few storms could become strong with damaging wind gusts and heavy downpours possible. I'm Perry Williams.
3: Later this morning, Mayor Brandon Johnson is set to speak at the 117th NAACP National Convention happening at McCormick Place. Thousands of civil rights leaders, elected officials, and community members are here from all over the country for the 5-day convention. This year's theme is We the People, with discussions on voting rights, civic participation, and encouraging young people to get involved. The organization recently launched a $20 million campaign aimed at increasing voter turnout ahead of the November midterm elections. The five-day convention runs through Wednesday. Also, WVON's Matt McGill will be broadcasting live from the convention at 12 noon. And funeral services for 18-year-old Nolan Wells will be happening today in Ocean Springs, Mississippi. Authorities say the college football star was found dead on the coast of Horn Island, Mississippi on the Monday following the 4th of July weekend. He was celebrating with a group of friends who returned to the main island on a boat without him, claiming Wells chose to stay behind. Authorities there said there was no signs of foul play. However, his family says they do not believe his death was accidental. Attorney Ben Crump is launching his own investigation and an independent autopsy. Reverend Al Sharpton is delivering today's eulogy. That's a look at our news now on 1690 WVON. Traffic and weather up next. WVON News Time, 7:33. 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
3: The south end of the city starting out pretty light. Still just 17 minutes on the Ryan from 95th Street into downtown. Things are moving well on both the Bishop Ford and Tuskegee Airmen Memorial. Right now, things are looking pretty good along DuSable Lakeshore Drive each way. If you're on the Stevenson, still that 35-minute trip in from I-355 to DuSable Drive. That accident at Harlem still in play. Outbound, not too bad, a 35-minute trip as well. But things are ramping up pretty quickly along the Eisenhower. Just bumped up to 50 minutes from Thorndale to the Burns Circle, 45 from the return trip. And things are heavier along the Kennedy as well. Now 32 minutes in from O'Hare to downtown. Getting to the airport, a slow-moving 40-minute trip. Taking a look at our weather, the National Weather Service says that air alert will remain in effect in our area throughout today, possibly into tomorrow. We could see a weather change, though. There could be rain headed our way as well. Today, pretty mild. Temperatures in the mid-80s. We're looking at a daytime high of 86, a low tonight of 63. It's 68 in Midway, 68 in Washington Heights, and 68 degrees here at the Talk of Chicago. That's a look at traffic and weather now. I'm in Flournoy on the Talk of Chicago, 1690 WVON.
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That's like a Jerry Curl and a mullet put together. I think I call them the Jellets or the Merry Curls. Probably Merry Curls, probably Titus works a little bit better than Jellet. Good morning, folks. It's Abdul in for Rufus Williams this morning here on the Talk of Chicago, Voice of the Nation, 1690 WVON Radio. Always good to be here. Hey, I'll come to you from the hidden bunker in Indianapolis, not so hidden. Actually, it's a nice day today. Because usually the temperatures between Indianapolis and Chicago really don't change all that much, maybe like a couple degrees. Of course, Chicago is notorious for its lake effect snow. Don't have that down here. It's not really a whole lot of lake effect snow on the White River that goes through town. Kind of like the Chicago River. Not a whole lot of lake effect snow on that puppy. But always good to be here, nonetheless. Got lots of things on the table this morning. CPS, I'll just let it go. And I understand, you know, for some people, this is an emotional issue. It's not the balance sheets. It's not the test results. You went there at a time when you thought the schools were really good. And so you got those fond memories. And so by the school district going away, it creates some emotional concern, a little bit of drama. I get all that, folks. I really, really do. However, sometimes you just got to let things go. And then like, hey, we'll just set the funeral pyre and we'll celebrate and then we'll start rebuilding all over again. It's kind of like I can't believe I'm about to use another Star Wars reference here. I apologize this morning. I'm totally dorking out. And at the end of Return of the Jedi, when they set Darth Vader's body on fire, because it's like, hey, did a Jedi funeral, you burn the body, then you see Anakin Skywalker's Force Ghost, he's a good guy now. I mean, probably that's what they do with CPS, just have the Jedi funeral pyre and have it come back as a Force Ghost. Then just start all over again. All they're going to do is like, hey, we don't have enough money, so we need more money for this. Like, what in the world? Like, dude, I love you guys to death, but taxpayer's wallet is not a source of infinite funding. No offense. Like I said, it couldn't hurt to just start up, just take all this, burn it down, and just start all over. And build from ground one. And then that way, all the mistakes that were made over the past 30, 40 years, you can start to fix. So on this day, July 20th, 2026? On this day, January 1, 2030, the Chicago School District will officially be dissolved and replaced by XYZ. That way you got 4 years to have a new system in place. You got your parental input, you got your teacher input, you got your neighborhood, community groups input, you got your taxpayers, you know, the people who actually own the company, you got their input as well. You do all that. You basically do it. You do it manually. Okay, this group is going to go over curriculum. This group is going to go over trade stuff. This group is going to go over our advanced learning stuff. This is going to administrative stuff, our teacher stuff. You put all the little mini subgroups together, and then they present a proposal. You got to present a proposal a year out. You take it around. Then on this day, the school district is now officially done, and we wish it well. Just want to invite you in for a quick hello and goodbye. Mr. Burns from The Simpsons. So we can chat about that this morning if that is on your mind. Also, too, like I said, there's a whole data center debate. Like I said, I don't see what the problem is. As long as they're zoned properly and got the right safeguards, data centers don't bother me. Remember somebody said, Bill, you're a data center fan? Like, well, it's not really a matter of being a fan. I mean, I'm not a fan of inanimate objects, except my comic books, my cigars, but data centers, I don't see what the hangup is. Frankly, it's an emotional argument. And that's a problem when you're arguing
using facts and logic versus arguing with somebody who's using emotions. It doesn't really matter. Because they are right, and there's nothing you can tell them that would make them wrong. It's kind of like arguing with my lovely wife. Like, but honey, that's not true. That's not true. That's not true. It doesn't matter. She's got her mind made up. And my job as a husband is to see her plans through. And the last thing you say is, I told you so. That's the quickest way to end up on the floor with a knot on the top of your head. But that's just me thinking out loud. So there's that on the table. And also, too, something I always kind of wondered, because then we have the discussion about immigration and illegal immigration, or as I call them, undocumented guest workers, UGWs. A lot of people argue that illegal immigrants, they come here to take our jobs. Well, no offense, but let me ask a question. Whose job are you taking, or are they taking? Because basically what you're telling me is that when it comes to an illegal immigrant, that somebody who just got here, ran jump and swim to America, can hardly speak any English, or very, very broken English, with no certification or physical training, just a strong back and a good work ethic, took your job. So might I ask, what jobs were out there that were low-skilled, low wage, that you can't afford to take care of your, you can barely afford to take care of yourself, much less raise a family, single or double parent household. What job was that the illegal immigrant took from you? That I don't get. Now understand, folks, money's tight these days. I get it. And it doesn't really matter what your profession is. Heck, I'm an attorney. Two states. If the clients are having money issues, then that translates into your money supply, particularly when you have a sort of a cash flow basis going on. So I get it. And I understand the whole having to, you know, cut back, you know, maybe we won't go this place this year, maybe we'll do this year, maybe we'll do that this year as opposed to next year. I get all that. I totally understand that. But with that said, what job is an illegal immigrant taking from you specifically? Or what job did you lose that you knew went to an illegal immigrant or undocumented or UGW, undocumented guest worker? In the roofing business, okay, maybe we can make an argument there.

0: But I'm not ICE. I did not check their credentials. I did not see if they have a passport. I just want the roof done, fixed, and want the best job done for the cheapest amount possible. Why? Because I'm an American. It's my God-given right to get cheap stuff. I don't care who has to make it. Whether it's a factory in Mexico or a sweatshop in Beijing, not my problem. Just kidding. 747, talk Chicago. Voice of the Nation, 1690 WVON. It's Abdul and Rufus Williams. Just wanted to just having my stream of consciousness also. Feel free to call in or not call in. 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It's much more fun though if you yell at me. It's 7:48. We'll be right back.
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11: Things are still moving well on both the Bishop Ford and Tuskegee Airmen Memorial. The inbound side of the Ryan just bumped up to 18 minutes from 95th Street into downtown. Things along DuSable Lakeshore Drive still just fine. As you make your way along the Stevenson, still that 35-minute trip in from I-355 to DuSable Drive. On the outbound side, you do want to look out for a disabled vehicle. It is blocking the left lane there at King Drive, not affecting your travel time. Traffic still pretty much close to the posted speed. If you're on the Eisenhower, you do want to look out for an accident blocking the left lane at Harlem. Your travel time in from Thorndale to the Burns Circle, still just about 50 minutes, outbound 45. At the Kennedy, now 31 minutes from O'Hare to downtown. Getting to the airport, still that slow-moving 40-minute trip. Taking a look at our weather, hazy and smoky. That air quality alert remains in our effect in our area until midnight. The National Weather Service says we could see changes in our weather as there is the potential for some storms headed our way. Temperatures right now in the 60s. We're headed to a daytime high of around 86 to 68 at O'Hare, 68 in Auburn Gresham, and 68 degrees here at the top.

0: Talk of Chicago. That's a look at traffic and weather now. I'm in Eflernoy on the Talk of Chicago, 1690 WVON.
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Good morning, folks. Good to be back. 752 Talk Chicago, Voice of the Nation, 1690 WVON. It's Abdul in for Rufus Williams this morning. Always a pleasure. ATTY Abdul is our Twitter handle. Want to follow us on Twitter? Also follow us at 1690 WVON. It's the station's Twitter handle. And of course, you can find me on Facebook and all the other fun stuff as well. You know, it's funny, we talk about competition and change or die, you know, with our school systems, because I'm a big school choice fan, choice vouchers, the whole nine yards, public, private, religious, non-religious, even homeschool if you do it right. But there's a story in the Chicago Sun-Times, this morning, I just pulled it up on my computer here. It says, amid changing industry, Chicago cabbies and ride-hailing drivers are both struggling. I'm stuck in this. It's a story by Katie Heather. Or Kate Heather. I think Katie Heather. Sorry if I mispronounced your name, Heather. Miss Heather. City and state lawmakers took steps to support cabbies and other ride-hailing drivers, but somewhere it may be too little, too late. The way Bob Singh sees it, the taxi industry has drastically changed, but the other cabbies are still playing by the old rules, struggling to stay afloat as ride-hailing companies like Uber and Lyft dominate the market. Financially, it's devastating, Singh, 57, said. But in the last few years, ride-hailing drivers have hit their own speed bumps. The app-based companies control their fares and the trips available to them and take an ever-changing percentage of their pay and sometimes cut off drivers' accounts at a moment's notice. City state lawmakers took steps to support both the cabbies and the ride-hailing companies, but somewhere it may be too little too late. Since the pandemic, major commuting patterns have hurt both taxis and ride-hailing services, according to the Sun-Times story. And then there's autonomous vehicles in the background overlooking them both. Said, though, still, though, cab drivers have had the roughest road to navigate as the industry evolves, the competition from ride-hailing apps, and it's helped reduce the demand for cabs and therefore the value of taxi medallions and the government-issued permits required for taxis. And they got some good charts on there, too. I'm trying to think of the last time I actually took a taxi. Like, oh, my God. I think it was maybe an Uber, Lyft. Yeah, Uber and Lyft have done quite a bit. Taxis, I'm not like, I cannot remember the last time I took a taxi. Because I remember back in Chicago, the Yellow Cab Company. Send me a text message. Let me know if I've got this right. It was a Yellow Cab Company for a while. And then they said they had a monopoly in the city of Chicago. So the Yellow Cab Company kind of split and created a new company called like Wally, which is basically yellow spelled backwards. Basically run by the same group of people, just under a different name, if my memory serves me somewhat correctly. But folks, if you don't adapt, if you don't change to meet the market times, you're going to be screwed, plain and simple. Because now with ride sharing, let's pick up the Uber app, the Lyft app, then bam. Now, I want my car here tomorrow, 10 o'clock. We got a doctor's appointment at 11. I got to be there by 10:30. Bam, there we go. There's a duel. Wearing a black jacket, blue shirt, blue jeans. Got my backpack. That, my friends, is innovation. And by the way, because of that, that's why you kind of need the data center. Because guess what? The data center stores all that information in your phone.
It's that simple. All that information stays in your phone. It goes to a data center, and the data center's there. So once again, for the people who want to get rid of data centers, well, here's another thing that the data center is attached to. It's that simple. And by the way, you have all these sort of abandoned, you know, properties in certain neighborhoods, certain areas. As people complain more and more about the property tax burden, well, I agree. And here's the thought, have them put the data center up there, that's zoned commercial or light industrial, and then they'll pay property tax and alleviate some of the burden off of you. Ta-da! This isn't hard, folks, to figure out. And because of that data center, and AI, and Claude, and ChatGPT, and Gemini, the nature of work is changing as well. And I think I know what our anxiety is. It took me a second to figure all this out, but I think I got it. And I'm going to share my thoughts with you folks when we come back after the news. It is 7:59. You're on the Talk of Chicago, Voice of the Nation, 1690 WVON. My friends, the doctor is in. It's Abdul and Farufis. We'll be right back.

0: Hazy and smoke-filled skies once again. On this Monday, July 20th, 2026, I'm Annette Flournoy in the headlines. Later this morning, Mayor Brandon Johnson is set to speak at the 117th NAACP National Convention happening at McCormick Place, where WVON's Matt McGill will be broadcasting live starting at noon. And there are two public hearings set for today where the public will get a chance to chime in on Chicago Public Schools' fiscal 2027 budget. And an air quality alert remains in effect through tonight as Canadian wildfire smoke continues causing smoky and hazy conditions across the Chicagoland area. National news from the Black Information Network is next, right here on the station that is Black and Proud. 1690 AM, WVON, Berwyn, Chicago. It's 8 o'clock.
1: Energy Secretary Chris Wright says U.S. operations against Iran will continue until President Trump's objectives are met.
2: The president is always looking for the diplomatic off-ramp. President Trump wants to end it with a peaceful agreement with Iran, but it takes two parties to do that.
1: Speaking on ABC's This Week, Wright called the mission vital to regional stability and said the administration remains focused on preventing future threats. Paramount Skydance has scored an early win in the legal fight over its proposed merger with Warner Brothers Discovery. A federal judge stepped aside after the company raised conflict concerns, and a new judge has now taken over the antitrust case. And rapper Designer is facing another domestic violence case after being arrested in South Carolina. Authorities say he allegedly damaged property during a dispute with his partner and chased her from the home. This marks his second domestic violence-related arrest of the year. Get BIN News now on demand 24/7 on the iHeartRadio app. Here's Terry McCready.
3: A closer look after a deadly few days for U.S. service members in the Middle East. Two soldiers were killed in an Iranian attack in Jordan on Friday. And U.S. Central Command said over the weekend a U.S. service member was killed in northern Iraq on Saturday during a controlled detonation of unexploded ordnance from a downed Iranian one-way attack drone.
4: And they have fight. You know, it's like a great boxer. You think you have him beat, and then all of a sudden he comes back and he gives you a shot.
3: Trump telling Fox News just days ago that Iran's military has been significantly degraded. He calls the circumstances surrounding the fallen service members a shame, but says they died because they don't want to see Iran having a nuclear weapon. 17 U.S. service members have been killed since the war with Iran began on February 28th. Andrew Tate and his brother have been arrested in Miami. The social media influencers, the sons of a black father who was a chess international master, are notorious for their sexist views. They were arrested by federal marshals over the weekend on criminal charges of rape and sex trafficking in the UK. A news release from the UK's Crown Prosecution Service says 39-year-old Andrew Tate has been charged with 7 counts of rape, 3 counts of sex trafficking, 3 counts of assault and other offenses. His brother, 38-year-old Tristan Tate, is being charged with 2 counts of rape, sexual assault, and sex trafficking. British authorities are seeking their extradition. Democratic Senator from Virginia Mark Warner says it's a no vote for him when it comes to Jay Clayton's confirmation as Director of National Intelligence.
5: His inability to answer the question about who won the 2020 election or commenting on Gabbard's, the previous DNI's effort to interfere in the Fulton County elections, I am not going to vote for him.
3: Warner on ABC's This Week. During the hearing, Clayton was asked repeatedly who won the 2020 presidential election. Clayton would not say former President Joe Biden was the winner, rather saying that he was certified as the winner. However, Warner says he's expecting Clayton will be confirmed anyway. A federal appeals court hearing arguments on September 15th in Richmond, Virginia, as the Trump administration's effort moves forward to restart criminal cases against former FBI Director James Comey and New York's black Attorney General Letitia James. It is the latest escalation by the DOJ to revive the cases, which were separately brought by former interim U.S. Attorney Lindsey Halligan. A judge dismissed both cases last year, ruling that Halligan had been unlawfully appointed. The 3-judge panel will be identified just ahead of oral arguments. I'm Terry McCready for the Black Information Network.
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0: Due Sabo Lakeshore Drive is waking up. We're beginning to see some brake lights northbound right around Soldier Field and stop and go to Monroe. Travel times, not too bad, though. Just about a 15-minute trip in from 67th Street to Jackson, Hollywood to Monroe, pretty much the same. As you make your way along the inbound Ryan, no change. It's still that 18-minute trip in from 95th Street into downtown. Things are still flowing well on both the Bishop Thorpe and Tuskegee Airmen Memorial. If you're on the Stevenson, still that 35-minute trip in from I-355 to DuSable Drive, just about 40 traveling out. That earlier stall in the left lane at King Drive has been moved off to the side. If you're on the Eisenhower, still 50 in from Thorndale to the Burns Circle, still having to deal with that earlier crash at Harlem, outbound a 45-minute trip. And the Kennedy, no changes. 31 minutes in from O'Hare to downtown, getting to the airport, a slow-moving 40-minute trip. Taking a look at our weather, the National Weather Service says that air quality alert will remain in effect in our area to around midnight. Temperature-wise, comfortable, starting out in the 60s, going up to around 86. Temperature still hovering in the upper 60s. We're looking at 68 degrees at Midway. It's 68 in Auburn Gresham and 68 degrees here at the Talk of Chicago. That's a look at traffic and weather now. I'm Annette Flournoy on the Talk of Chicago, 1690 WVON.
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13: 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It's Rufus Williams on Chicago's Essential Storyteller. 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

Good morning, my friends. Welcome back. The second hour of the Rufus Williams program here on 1690 WVON. Had to catch myself here. I almost gave the wrong radio station. Of course, remember the one time when I was actually balancing sort of three radio station groups. Where am I at again today? Oh, yes, right. I'm here on this one. There we go. Now, always going to be here, folks. It's Abdul in for Rufus Williams this morning. Rufus back Wednesday, I think. Anyway, I'm here until he gets back. So, sorry about that. My bad. And then I think I'll also be here in October when they do the South Carolina trip to Charleston, I believe. I've been to Myrtle Beach, but never to Charleston. My wife and I, we took our first road trip. It was actually to Myrtle Beach, South Carolina. We drove from Indianapolis all the way there and only made one wrong turn because we turned left a block before we were supposed to turn the corner. And you never really learn about people until you've traveled with them. Because my wife and I, we have total, completely different travel habits. Completely different. I'm a departure arrival kind of guy, which means I make sure that we got our passports, we got our stuff all packed up, got your carry on, got to keep in a bag. Because I'm like, sweetie, the plane will not wait for us. So when they learn from traveling for many, many years, and once we get there, then we go do whatever. But leaving, arrival, departure, I'm going to sound really bad. I'm the old Reichstag when it comes to departure and arrivals. And once we get there, we're good to go. My wife is just the opposite. So what she will do is she'll plan out everything once we get there. Honey, at 17:45, have a dinner at this place, we have this place, like, hey, we go, okay, let's just go walk around, just do whatever. Just let the spirit move us and take us where it will. No, we can't do that. Me, I'm a arrival departure guy. My wife is in or attendant once we get there, which I always thought was interesting. But speaking of interesting, I was just kind of pontificating before we took the break and just sort of thinking out loud here, do a audible pivot, is a lot of people's anxieties. Because I truly believe that the world is changing so fast, so quick, that it impacts sort of our psyche, so to speak, on how we approach the universe. Which is why I maintain once again that after the World War II generation, the greatest generation in American history has been Gen X. Because we don't care. We don't care. Don't get worked up over stuff. Like, yeah, whatever, sure, fine. We're latchkey children. We had to basically fend for ourselves after school. That's just what we did. We didn't complain about it. We just did it. We shut up and moved on. Plain and simple. Which is why when we see big technological changes, we don't freak out. Because remember, first it was the VCR, you know, then the DVD, and then streaming. And before it was your Walkman, and it was your CD player, it was your multi-disc CD player we all just have in our cars. Now we can stream, you know, on either the TuneIn or iHeart or satellite radio or Sirius. We basically stream radio from anywhere on the planet. We gave you Facebook to a certain degree, social media to a certain degree, and it doesn't bother us because we are the most adaptable generation in the entire universe.
So when we started out as children, we had basically what, 4 TV stations? Maybe you had cable. If you were hot stuff, you had a VCR to go along with it. Nowadays, it's like, ha ha ha, whatever. But I actually still do have a VCR, though. I actually got 2 of them. And a DVD player as well. They're all hooked up into my Get a Fabulous sound system that's just been sort of jerry-rigged. But it shows our adaptability. That's why, like I said, we're the greatest generation in the entire universe. Data centers don't bother us, for the most part. Data centers, not necessarily a big deal. Uber, Lyft, not a big deal. Facebook, Twitter, not a big deal. We just adapt and we move on, plain and simple. But I think for other folks, may not be as flexible as we are. That's why the data center thing freaks them out. That's why the immigration issue freaks them out. Because the world is changing so fast and so quick that it's almost an emotional negative reaction to everything. Like I said, people complaining about, these illegal immigrants coming to take our job. Like, what job is an illegal immigrant taking from you? What unskilled, low-wage job are you going to be out of? That's what I don't understand. Because, by the way, if a person, like I said, who can barely speak English, who's got one heck of a work ethic, and no certifications whatsoever, can take your job, then maybe the problem is you. I'm just saying. Now, granted, AI's changing everything, even in my legal profession. But that's why you have to adapt.

0: because the one thing AI can't do is AI can't read body language. It can't read the body of a jury. It can't read the body of a judge. It can't sit there across during a deposition and sort of measure whether somebody's lying to you or not. That, my friends, is what AI cannot do. And this is why you will always need people. You'll need smart people and adaptable people. But that's a skill set you're going to need in the 21st century. Like I tell my students, I can teach you the subject. I can't teach you work ethic. Either you got it or you don't. Plain and simple. 773-591-69 is the phone number. It's Abdul just kind of pontificating this morning. Talk about a variety of different things. If you got something on your mind, we can talk about that too. And by the way, when we come back, why is everything white people's fault? I don't get that either. We'll explain. It's Abdul in the morning. Farufus in the morning. 8:18, we'll be right back.
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9: Inbound side of the Bishop Ford and Tuskegee Airmen Memorials, both still moving along at the posted speed. No major changes on the Ryan either. Still that 18-minute trip in from 95th Street into downtown. As you make your way along, do Sabo Lakeshore Drive northbound from 67th Street to Jackson, just about a 15-minute trip. You will slow down approaching Soldier Field and stop and go to Monroe. Hollywood to Monroe, still moving along at the posted speed. The Stevenson, not bad. 35 minutes still from I-355 to DuSable Drive, 35 traveling out. If you're on the Eisenhower, still looking at just about a 50-minute trip from Thorndale to the Burns Circle, 45 on the return. And the Kennedy, a slight improvement, but still heavy. 33 minutes in from O'Hare to downtown, getting to the airport now, 34 minutes. Taking a look at our weather, smoky and hazy once again. The air quality alert from the National Weather Service will remain in effect until right around midnight. The National Weather Service says we also could see some rain later today. We'll watch for that. Temperatures climbing into the mid-80s. 86 is our high, 63 our low. Temperatures are rising quickly. We're now at 72 at O'Hare. It's 72 at Rainbow Beach and 72 degrees here at the Talk of Chicago. That's a look at traffic and weather now. I'm in Fonoy on the Talk of Chicago, 1690 WVON.
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0: Good morning, folks. Here on Talk Chicago, voice 1690 WBON. Sorry, 822. My bad. It's looking at a document on my computer here. And looked at the wrong time. No, always good to be here this morning on the program. In for Rufus Williams this morning. Always a pleasure. Which reminds me, as we stream on Facebook and social media, by the way, which, by the way, thank you all very much. I love filling in on occasion. But I don't have court stuff going on or other stuff going on. It is not a problem. Oh, by the way, Deborah, Barbara Jean, Alicia, thank you all very much for listening to the program today. As we stream live here at WBON, let's go to the Facebook page, like and share it, yards. Makes our lives a whole lot easier, by the way. But as I was saying, I was talking about the sort of social anxiety that seemed to sort of permeate through our culture these days. And it's not just a white thing or black thing or Asian or Hispanic, Latinx thing. I think this is more of a people issue. It's a people issue in a sense that the world, I mean, the world's always changing. But I think the fact that it's changed maybe faster and quicker than a lot of other people, that a lot of people in this world are familiar with or comfortable with, I think that's sort of attributed to our, I guess, social anxiety, is be the question. This anxiety manifests itself in a number of different ways. Case in point, social media, for example. I say whether it's Facebook, X, you know, Nextdoor, you name it. I think a lot of the vitriol that we see here on social media is in part attributed to anxiety about the universe and the world changing around people who aren't necessarily used to change. Or maybe used to things being a certain way, and now that things aren't a certain way anymore, they're all kind of freaking out. For example, take the fact that in the next 5 to 10 years, America will no longer be, it'll be a minority-majority country where minorities will be the biggest single bloc. And white folks who've run the show for the past 150 years, well, maybe not so much anymore, or maybe not so much the way they used to. Now, this still involves people voting and, you know, getting involved and, you know, holding the governments accountable, blah, blah, blah. But I do think the fact that you got Mandini, you know, the mayor of New York City, Brandon Johnson, you know, mayor of Chicago. And I think the fact that you see more women, you know, more minorities, you know, represented, you know, in government accounts, to the fact they're actually, you know, chief executive officers, held Barack Obama's president of the United States from 2009 to 2016. 2017, which actually happened about, I would say, 10 to 15 years earlier than I thought it would. So I always figured the first black president would probably be a Republican, moderate, somebody like me, because we'd be just great at running the job, because we leave people alone and mind our own business. Imagine that. However, the fact that America is a lot more black and a lot more brown, I really think that freaks some people out. I really do. And how they express themselves by sometimes writing stupid stuff on social media. But that's me thinking out loud. Let's go to Brenda, who's on the line. Hi, Brenda. You're on 1690 WVON. Good morning.
1: Good morning, Abdullah. Are you saying that it's stressing out a certain group of people, or are you saying that we are being stressed out?
0: Oops, say that one more time.
1: I said, are you saying that it's being a group of people that are being stressed out, or are you saying that we are being stressed out?
0: Well, I think it's more of a societal issue. I really do think it is, because obviously some people handle change better than other people do. I mean, that's plain
1: and simple. Why don't you call it out and say who's doing the stressing, and to the people they're hurting and stressing.
0: I think that hold for a second, Brenda. I think that issue affects different people in different ways. That's why I don't say it's all one group of people or one non-group of people. I don't really believe it is. I believe it affects us differently. Go ahead.
1: You're absolutely right, because we're being stressed out by everyone. Every group of people is stressing out on us, and we have no control over anything. We're being if you look on social media, you're being stressed out for Nigeria's mad at you because they're being sent back. You're being stressed out because China people, you're not going to their stores. So why don't you say who's being stressed out and who's doing the stressing? You work at a law firm. You work at a law firm.
0: Well, actually, I work for me.
1: You work for you. Okay, but when you worked for the law firm, how many of you were there in your law firm?
0: Well, I don't work for a law firm per se. I work for me as an individual lawyer. I contract with law firms to do certain work, but I don't work for a law firm per se.
1: How many of you are contracting with the people that you're working with? How many people are they contracting to besides you?
0: Well, I'm assuming they contract with lots of lawyers because and thanks for the phone call, Brenda, because we're up against the clock here. We live in the gig economy, and it's actually easier for a law firm to contract with me than have somebody full time. You know, you got to pay health care benefits too, and vacation benefits and pensions and the whole nine yards. I'm not saying it's right or wrong. I'm just saying that's a fact of life. But it also gives me the freedom to do what I want to do, take cases I want to take, and maybe put cases on the side for something else. So, six in one hand, half a dozen in the other. It is 8:31 here on the Talk Chicago Voice of the Nation, 1690 WVON. It's Abdul in for Rufus Williams. Just sort of thinking out loud about our stress levels, what's responsible for our stress levels. We'll get back to your phone calls just a bit. It is 9:30. We'll be right back.
2: Another hazy and smoky day in Chicago as temperatures climb into the mid-80s. Good morning. I'm Anna Fornoy, and here's what's happening. Yesterday, Sunday, marked 2 years that 48-year-old letter carrier Octavia Redmond was shot and killed while delivering mail in the West Pullman neighborhood. There is a call to Congress to pass new legislation to protect postal workers. The president of the National Association of Letter Carriers, Branch 11, says they will not stop fighting until meaningful protections are in place for every letter carrier walking the streets. The 15-year-old boy convicted in the tragedy was prosecuted in juvie court. He pleaded guilty to first-degree murder and sentenced to 5 years in juvenile detention. Later this morning, Mayor Brandon Johnson is set to speak at the 117th NAACP National Convention happening at McCormick Place. Thousands of civil rights leaders, elected officials, and community members are in town from all over the country for the five-day convention. Perry Williams has more.
3: Governor J.B. Pritzker was the keynote speaker during yesterday's session.
4: I believe deeply in the mission of fighting for political, educational, social, and economic equality of rights for all persons and to eliminate race-based discrimination in this country.
3: This year's theme is We the People, with discussions focused on voting rights and encouraging younger voters. The NAACP convention continues through Wednesday. I'm Perry Williams.
2: WVON's Matt McGill will be broadcasting live from the convention today, starting at noon. Well, this afternoon, Chicago Public Schools officials will hear from the public as it works to close a massive $732 million budget deficit. There are two hearings set, one at 1 and another at 4:30 this afternoon at the Board of Ed on West Madison. The public will get an opportunity to chime in on its fiscal 2027 budget that includes nearly 1,000 layoffs, cuts, and 5 furlough days for teachers. Meanwhile, members of the Chicago Teachers Union want board members to reject the current budget outright. They plan to rally state leaders for additional funding for CPS. And the WNBA All-Star Game returns to Chicago on Saturday at the United Center. There are several planned events happening at the Obama Presidential Center, including Media Day, Changemaker Day, and Junior WNBA Day, and some training. Chicago Sky officials say the league has seen major growth since the city last hosted the game back in 2022, driven by increased investment. Well, that's a look at our news now on 1690 WVON. Traffic and weather up next. WVON News Time, 8:34.
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2: DeSavo Lakeshore Drive, not too bad, just about a 15-minute trip northbound from 67th Street to Jackson. You will see some delays right now, right around Roosevelt Road. That's mainly a stoplight delay from Roosevelt to Monroe. Hollywood to Monroe, 15 minutes as well. No changes on the Ryan. Still that 18-minute trip in from 95th Street to downtown. Things are moving well along the Bishop Ford and Tuskegee Airmen Memorial. If you're on the Stevenson, expect 35 minutes still from I-355 to DuSable Drive, 35 traveling out. No major changes on the Eisenhower either. Still that 50-minute trip from Thorndale to the Burns Circle, 45 on the return. And things fluctuated just a bit on the Kennedy. Now 35 in from O'Hare to downtown. Getting to the airport, still that 34-minute trip. Hazy and smoky today. The National Weather Service says we could see a change in our weather pattern. We could see rain later today. Hazy and smoky once again. Temperatures climbing into the mid-80s. 63 is our low. We're still hovering at 72 at Midway. It's 72 in Olympia Fields. And 72 degrees here at the Talk of Chicago. That's a look at traffic and weather now. I'm Annette Fernoy on the Talk of Chicago. 1690 WVON.
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0: little Eddie Murphy this morning. Rick James. Of course, there's that one game you used to play in college where you never get the lyrics right. First, I thought that when my girl once is on the potty all the time, like in the bathroom, like, what? Oh, party all the time. Ah, there we go. Never quite could quite figure that out. It's Abdul and for Rufus Williams this morning. Always good to be here, folks. Thank you all very much for being with us today. Sort of putting together a bunch of things I had on the table for this morning. And if you look at all of them in I would say, I won't say retrospect, but take a step back and look at the 30,000 foot view of things like data centers, of things like, you know, social media, technology changing, our nation changing demographically. It all feeds into the social media real world anxiety that I think is out there. And like I said, it's not just one thing. It affects lots of people in different ways. I say the people less affected by it are Gen X, because we don't care. That's where we're the most awesome generation after the greatest generation ever invented. Let's go to Mark Carter. Hi, Mark. You're on 1690 WVON. Good morning.
1: Hello?
0: Hey, Mark, you there? Go ahead.
1: Yes, yes. So I was listening to you. Listen, man, politically, let's talk political. We are not a minority in this city. And I don't know why we could keep continuing to tell ourselves this when we have the most registered voters than any other group. The Irish, the Catholics.
0: Whoops, I lost for a second there. Can you turn him up just a little bit so I can hear him a little bit better? Thank you, sir. Hey, Mark, make that point again if you could. Now I can hear you. I think I hear you a little bit better now. All right. Mark must have been gone. Okay. All righty. There we go. 773-591-1690 is phone number. And I don't use the term minority in a pejorative sense of the word. It's more of a political description, so to speak. And while white folks may be the single largest, you know, group in the country as a group, within 20, 30 years, America's going to be a minority-majority country, whereas, quote, minorities as a group collectively are the largest demographic as a group. When you break it down, you know, white folks are still the majority, but that's just, you know, how it is. It doesn't bother me. Matter of fact, back in the early 90s, I exploited it. Because for me, folks, there's nothing better and nothing more fun than white liberal guilt and exploiting it. Because my thing was, hey, folks, you know what? And it goes back to the whole reparations for slavery thing, which is obviously, well, you guys know where I stand. Bad idea. Not going to happen. Call it a day. The time to reparations was right after slavery has ended, but now it was too far, too diluted to figure it out. First of all, who is a slave? Who's responsible? So the whole nine yards. Responsible for the whole nine yards. Those continent African Americans picked their soul to the north and made the north into great industrial base. I know the story, but it doesn't change a thing. It's called not gonna happen. It's time to move on. However, in that, you know, once again, that reparations debate discussion, I think that's also to a certain degree part of that social media, social anxiety. You have people on the one hand saying, hey, I was a slave, I'm a descendant of slaves, so therefore I should be entitled to what my ancestors would have paid me, blah, blah, blah, blah. The other people say, you know what, I was never a slave, I didn't do anything, I'm not perpetuating slavery, so why should I be held accountable for something I didn't do? Which I tend to agree. Fundamental principle of American jurisprudence has always been, we hold people accountable for their actions. And this person didn't do anything, then why am I going to hold him accountable for something his great-great-grandfather did? Exactly. But once again, my friends, the world's changing. I get it. It ain't the same world it used to be in. It ain't used to be. And so now, we got to figure all this out. But I really don't think that there's that much to compute in the 21st century. Because first of all, this is why we have the opposable thumbs. And I've had the opposable thumbs for 2 million years now. So we can adapt accordingly. It's like the scene in 2001 with the monolith and the troglodyte kind of ape creatures at the watering hole. And they get run up by the one ape tribe, and the other ape is sitting there, and he, you know, sitting there with a stick, and he bangs on the ground and hits the, like, the emu skeleton thing, then goes over and bangs the guy upside the head, throws up, and then the monolith comes down. It's called adaptation, folks. This is why it is necessary to keep your skills up. Learning is a lifelong process. You don't stop learning and adapting accordingly. That's why I said AI and data centers. That, my friends, is going to be, this is really generational and transformational change. The things that I can do with a data center today are leaps and bounds what a data center could do for me, say, just 5 years ago. And artificial intelligence, you know, 5 years ago. And by the way, AI has been around here for a long, long time. Anybody here ever use spell check or Grammarly? Ta-da! AI. That's what it is. In the old days of Microsoft Word 4, I used to use WordPerfect like 6.1. Yeah, AI, exactly. Netscape, AI. Google search, AI. Sorry, folks. Welcome to our universe and all of its splendor and glory. AI is here to stay. You can either master the AI or have the AI master you. Of course, probably couldn't hurt to invent a Skynet protocol, just to be on the safe side. 846 Talk Chicago, Voice of the Nation, 1690 WVON. It's Abdul and for Rufus Williams this morning. We'll be right back.
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13: Traffic has been pretty chill, especially on the south side of Chicago. Right now, we're looking at just an 18-minute trip along the Ryan from 95th Street to downtown. Getting there on both the Bishop Ford and Tuskegee Airmen Memorial, you will move along at the posted speed. That northbound trip along DuSable Lakeshore Drive, still just about 15 minutes, with some delays approaching Soldier Field and Stop and Go to Monroe, mainly stoplight delays there. Hollywood to Monroe, still a 15-minute trip as well. No changes on the Stevenson. Still 35 minutes in from I-355 to DuSable Drive, 35 traveling out. If you're on the Eisenhower, still that 50-minute trip from Thorndale to the Burns Circle, outbound 45. You do want to factor in a disabled vehicle. It is blocking the right shoulder, luckily, at Austin. And the Kennedy, 33 minutes now, in from O'Hare to downtown, 31 minutes getting to the airport. Taking a look at our weather. The National Weather Service says an air quality alert will remain in effect in our area until sometime around midnight. Temperature-wise, though, comfortable, starting out in the 60s, going up into the mid-80s today. Right now, we are in the low 70s. It's 72 at Midway still. 73 in West Pullman, and 73 degrees here at the Talk of Chicago. That's a look at traffic and weather now. I'm Annette Flournoy on the Talk of Chicago, 1690 WVON.
5: WVON, traffic and weather. 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

You gotta love the song about the surveillance state, folks. You really do. And where does that phrase go? Where's the store? Ta-da! That's right, data center! Ta-da! Just throwing that out there. And by the way, don't forget our good friends, the WVON Radio. We are on the road again. This time we're taking it to Charleston, South Carolina, October 8th through the 12th. As we introduce the Rufus Williams Travel Club in partnership with Advantage International. By the way, Charleston isn't just another trip where you go, take some pictures, have some southern food. It's actually a cultural experience. From the rooftops of the Guadalupe Heritage to the International African

0: American Museum, plus food, history, and a waterfront view that hits a little differently. 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And do a trip to South Carolina. What more could anyone ask for? 773-591-1690 is the phone number. It's Abdul in for Rufus this morning. Speaking of Rufus Williams, decent show today. Like I said, I don't mind pontificating. Just sort of sharing my thoughts on anything and everything. Which I've never had a problem with at all. Of course, I still had to sort of shake my head as we've been talking about adaptation changing. You know, the old days, you know, hey, taxi, come over here. Now it's Uber and Lyft, and people being out, you know, people having to change their business models to adapt accordingly. I mean, we've all had to. Oh, Mark Carter's back? Okay, let's bring Mark back up on the phone. Hey, Mark, you're on 1690 WN. Good morning.
1: Yes. So I'll just continue by saying this. Let me show you where there's no white in Chicago, right? The governor's a billionaire. He can't win no election without black people. Daley couldn't win at 11% of the city without black people. There is no white in Chicago. That's why they live in different communities called Little Italy, Greek Town, Ukrainian Village, because they are not one group. We call them white. We have this fear, and peddling this fear the older we get about this big white power in Chicago. That don't exist. You know what I mean? We have the largest voting block in this city. If we, when we decided Rahm Emanuel wasn't going to be the mayor, he walked out of City Hall, what, 2 or 3 weeks before he was set to even run for re-election? Because he knew he couldn't win when we rose up on him. And that goes for any of these different groups of people. And because we have that large population, we're no different than Atlanta, Georgia, Memphis, Tennessee. And if we say this is who's going to be there, that's who's going to be there. And that's how we have to start moving. We too old to be talking like cowards, man. Like we some subordinate, less than group of people in this city. We're not. You can't. We can't be stopped politically.
0: So, let me ask you this, though. Let me ask you this, Mark. And you bring up an interesting point, because this size of a conversation we've had here on WVON before, the quote unquote black agenda, that shows up in lots of places and lots of conversations. My question is, okay, you got this power, but what do you want?
1: Well, first of all, I want these black Greeks to get out of the way, because black Greeks can't push for no black agenda. Right? And so the black people have to step up and say, well, hey, look, when it comes to housing, jobs, contracts, education resources, we are going to get our share of the resources. But because
0: let me ask you this though: what is your share? Is my question, and what about jobs?
1: Let's look at the percentage.
0: Because here's my thing: it's not the government's job to create jobs. It's the government's job to make sure there is a climate where jobs can grow and people can prosper. But it's not the government's job, so to speak, to get you a job.
1: Oh no! I'm not saying it's the government's job to do anything. I'm saying when we get in our rightful place, we will utilize government. We will utilize our skills and talents to then create jobs, okay, like every other group is doing. They utilize government. Most of these, you can't tell me a big company in this city that didn't grow off the backs of government. It don't exist. It does not exist in the free market, right? So this is about us getting in our rightful place like our foreparents did right outside of slavery and built 2,000 or 3,000 Tulsas. We didn't need no welfare, no Section 8, or any of that stuff, because we control the economics. But when we brought these immigrants into this country, they killed and burned down our town. And now we have to rebuild them. them Irish and Italians that came here because the quote-unquote white people, the WASP, they didn't have enough numbers to do it. And so it was them Irish Italians that came into this country during the 1919 riots and things like that. And we're lucky Luciano and them in New York in the early 1900s, right? And so, and we don't have no fear. Let's be clear on that. You know, we're a whole different ball game. You come through here shooting, you got some problems. You know what I'm saying? So now this is about us not worrying about no marching and crying, and because we cry too much. Man, stop building these neighborhoods up. And if they get in the way, you go to war with them. That's just that simple. We have to stop as men peddling this fear that this big whiteness is going to come through here and do it. They ain't going to do nothing. And if they are, start working and see if they will. Don't have no fear and then don't move because you think that they're going to do this. Start moving. You know what I mean? So, man, last but not least, the worst thing in the world is to hear, and I'm over 50 years old too, is to hear an over 50-year-old man all day be talking about some white supremacy and white people and all that old fear. Nobody want to hear that. That's why I don't listen to no old. I don't want to hear no old man talking scared and stuff, man. Get away from me with that. And I don't teach young people all that fear. I teach
0: all right, Mark, we're out of time. Appreciate your phone call. Thanks for calling this morning. We'll pick up on this again tomorrow. I got a couple thoughts on what Mark said. I appreciate his sentiment, but he's obviously wrong on a number of different things. Sorry. But now, folks, this is the fun thing about WVON. We all have a forum. We can come here, debate the big issues of the day, and everybody admit I'm right, and then we start again tomorrow. Ta-da. Just kidding. We are back again tomorrow and for Mr. Rufus Williams. Cleopatra is up next. Always enjoy listening to Young Ladies Program. And so be sure to listen to her too. And we'll see you tomorrow. Take care. Bye bye.
2: Another hazy, smoky day in Chicago on this Monday, July 20th, 2026. I'm Annette Flournoy. In the headlines this week, Chicago's annual Gospel Fest returns to Millennium Park. Mayor Brandon Johnson will honor WVON's very own gospel sister, Pam Morris Walton, for her contributions to the city of Chicago and her impact on making the Gospel Fest what it is today. Later this morning, Mayor Brandon Johnson is set to speak at the 117th NAACP National Convention happening at McCormick Place, where WVON's Matt McGill will be broadcasting live starting at noon. And an air quality alert remains in effect in our area through midnight as Canadian wildfire smoke continues causing smoky and hazy conditions. National news from the Black Information Networks is next, right here on the station that is black and proud, 1690 AM WVON, Berwyn, Chicago. It's 9 o'clock.

0: Energy Secretary Chris Wright says U.S. operations against Iran will continue until President Trump's objectives are met.
1: The president is always looking for the diplomatic off-ramp. President Trump wants to end it with a peaceful agreement with Iran, but it takes two parties to do that.
0: Speaking on ABC's This Week, Wright called the mission vital to regional stability and said the administration remains focused on preventing future threats. Paramount Skydance has scored an early win in the legal fight over its proposed merger with Warner Brothers Discovery. A federal judge stepped aside after the company raised conflict concerns, and a new judge has now taken over the antitrust case. And rapper Designer is facing another domestic violence case after being arrested in South Carolina. Authorities say he allegedly damaged property during a dispute with his partner and chased her from the home. This marks his second domestic violence-related arrest of the year. Get BIN News now on demand 24/7 on the iHeartRadio app. Here's Terry McCready.
2: A closer look after a deadly few days for U.S. service members in the Middle East. Two soldiers were killed in an Iranian attack in Jordan on Friday. And U.S. Central Command said over the weekend a U.S. service member was killed in northern Iraq on Saturday during a controlled detonation of unexploded ordnance from a downed Iranian one-way attack drone.
3: And they have fight, you know, it's like a great boxer. You think you have him beat, and then all of a sudden he comes back and he gives you a shot.
2: Trump telling Fox News just days ago that Iran's military has been significantly degraded. He calls the circumstances surrounding the fallen service members a shame, but says they died because they don't want to see Iran having a nuclear weapon. 17 U.S. service members have been killed since the war with Iran began on February 28th. Andrew Tate and his brother have been arrested in Miami, the social media influencers. The sons of a black father who was a chess international master are notorious for their sexist views. They were arrested by federal marshals over the weekend on criminal charges of rape and sex trafficking in the UK. A news release from the UK's Crown Prosecution Service says 39-year-old Andrew Tate has been charged with 7 counts of rape, 3 counts of sex trafficking, 3 counts of assault, and other offenses. His brother, 38-year-old Tristan Tate, is being charged with 2 counts of rape, sexual assault, and sex trafficking. British authorities are seeking their extradition. Democratic Senator from Virginia Mark Warner says it's a no vote for him when it comes to Jay Clayton's confirmation as Director of National Intelligence.
4: His inability to answer the question about who won the 2020 election or commenting on Gabbard's, the previous DNI's, effort to interfere in the Fulton County elections, I am not going to vote for him.
2: Warner on ABC's This Week. During the hearing, Clayton was asked repeatedly who won the 2020 presidential election. Clayton would not say former President Joe Biden was the winner, rather saying that he was certified as the winner. However, Warner says he's expecting Clayton will be confirmed anyway. A federal appeals court hearing arguments on September 15th in Richmond, Virginia, as the Trump administration's effort moves forward to restart criminal cases against former FBI Director James Comey and New York's black Attorney General Letitia James. It is the latest escalation by the DOJ to revive the cases, which were separately brought by former interim U.S. Attorney Lindsey Halligan. A judge dismissed both cases last year, ruling that Halligan had been unlawfully appointed. The 3-judge panel will be identified just ahead of oral arguments. I'm Terry McCready for the Black Information Network.
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0: In 1800, one in three people in Argentina was black. In some provinces, black Africans made up half the population. Today, Argentina reports that 0.37% of its population is black. One in three. To less than one in 300. In less than two centuries. They did not leave. So what happened to them? First, the wars. When Argentina fought for independence, black men were placed at the front of every battle. When Argentina fought Paraguay in the War of the Triple Alliance, black soldiers died in disproportionate numbers while white men stayed behind. They died for a country that was already planning to replace them. Then came El Blanqueamiento, the whitening. The Argentine government did not hide this policy. They announced it. They wrote it in official documents. The plan: import European immigrants in such numbers that the black population would be absorbed and disappear. Between 1850 and 1914, over 6 million Europeans arrived in Argentina. The black population that had built Argentina for 300 years was systematically outnumbered. Those who survived were excluded from schools, from churches, from public spaces, restricted to the lowest paid work, politically disenfranchised, denied property rights. They were not just outnumbered, they were made invisible. And then came the final erasure: the history books. Today, many Argentinians genuinely believe their country never participated in the slave trade. This is not ignorance. This is the result of a deliberate policy of historical amnesia that began in the government and ended in the classroom. But here is what they could not erase: the tango, the dance the entire world associates with Argentina, was created by black Argentines in the black neighborhoods of San Telmo and La Boca, where the people who built Argentina were forced to live. Argentina sold the tango to the world as European culture. Hollywood romanticized it. Paris fell in love with it. The Vatican called it scandalous. The whole world danced it. And the black Argentines who created it had already been erased from the history of the country that made it famous. But they are still here. Organizations like Africa Vive have spent decades demanding that Argentina acknowledge its black history, demanding that the tango's true creators be recognized. One in three Argentinians was black in 1800. They were sent to die in wars, replaced by government policy, written out of the history books. And then the dance they created was taken and made into the symbol of the country that erased them. They were always there. They built Argentina. They are still there. And now, you know. Follow it.
1: And we are back. You're listening to The Cleopatra Show. We are up live on Facebook. Folks are already commenting. Be sure to like the WVON page. Interact with me. I'll be sure to talk back with you. 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Be sure to like and subscribe to my new YouTube channel. Check me out there. Share it with the church. FIFA, it's over. But the remnants is what's left. Spain defeated Argentina. Black comienzo is the lesson for today. Class is definitely in session. No habla español? That's okay. No habla inglés? That's okay. We gonna get it together. You know why? Because you gonna Google search this one. When it's all said and done, you don't got a tardy pass. You better come with it. Black comienzo. Who knows something about it? ¿Qué black comienzo? What is it? ¿Qué es black comienzo? You heard it. At some point in time, black Argentinas dominated Argentina. Black comienzo simply means whiteness. Whiteness. Did you hear the blueprint? Did it sound familiar? Erasure. Erasure. From what I understand, Drake lost $1.5 million because he bet it all on Argentina. I wouldn't bet my dog on Argentina. But Argentina walked away with $40 billion of your tax dollars. For all of you Negroes out there, ain't looking for your reparations. That's cool, too. Even though their economy has collapsed 7 times, there is not a likelihood statistically we would get those dollars back in no form or fashion. But Argentina also stood in solidarity with America and Israel when it came to walking away from the greatest crimes against humanity, which was chattel slavery and not only to this country, but around the Africa diaspora. I need for you all to understand, did you follow the blueprint? Because that's what we're talking about. The time, of course, is Delta time. It's 9:13. Class is definitely in session. Have you ever heard of Black Comiento? I hope you understood it. The plan was to take out the black man, put him on the front street of war, and they died in outlandish numbers in comparison to white face in Argentina's. In fact, those men stayed behind. And then they supplanted the black Argentinian women in the culture of not only immigrants, but white-facing Argentinians so that they can produce lighter iterations throughout the generations. And the miseducation, plus putting them in poverty to lessen their chances of survival. Sounds very familiar, doesn't it? Not to mention the 6 million that they roped in from around Europe to replace them. Therefore, today, less than 1% of Argentina's population is of any dark complexion whatsoever, adjacent to African ancestry and whatnot in the in their country. On top of how they feel when they do see a black American or anybody of African descent or some iteration of dark complexion. Black Comiento is a big part of the cleansing that started in the 1800s. Does it still have remnants today? From what I understand, the ambiance at the FIFA was real when it came to black folk and how they were mistreated. 773-591-1690. If you know something about it, class, let me hear you. Because the question of the day is this. I could have came in talking about, ooh, how Spain kicked their butt. No, I'm going to take you to class. And I want you to understand to where Argentina is to this day. And then we can talk about the tango and its origin, right? And how they just rewrote its entire existence to be not associated with anything of color, dark or complected color of the Argentinians. The question of the day is very simple. What's your thoughts on or understanding of ethnic cleansing? That playbook sounds very familiar, doesn't it? Right now, here in America. But I think so many of us are blindsided by what you see as opposed to what you want to not see. I found the birthright citizens fight to be so unique because had it went through, who was going to come take Barron Trump up out of here? Or Melania? By definition, who was going to walk him out? Here it is, Black Comiento is a real thing. And in the Argentina policy, they don't hide it. But neither did they hide Project 2025. And 77 million Americans agreed and adopted that too. They're not hiding. So from a global hemisphere, let's look at ethnic cleansing. What's your understanding about it? I found it very pertinent to talk about this right now, seeing as though folks was tripping over their shoes to get to this game. But when your president took to the stage, he was booed vehemently for a country that he literally saved with our dollars. He wasn't welcomed. I wonder why is that? Here it is, Spain, given its history with the Spaniard and the conquistadors, both of whom got some trash backgrounds. I ain't rooting for neither one, but I damn sure ain't clapping it up for Argentina. How short of a memory do we have? Here's the lesson, class. We're going to be real Jewish in this moment. Need you not ever forget this lesson. Between the conquistadors and the Argentinas and Black Comiento. Y'all going to be like, what station is this? This ain't WRL. It's WVON. Let's go to the phone lines. Let's talk about it. I see the chat is lit. Let's talk to Terrence. Terrence, talk to me. Welcome to WVON.
2: Hey, good morning from Canada, Cleopatra. I'm glad you brought up this topic. I didn't like the way Argentina treated somebody, the black countries. I've seen that on TV, and it just made me, just pissed me off. And what you were saying about the 1800s, I actually looked up that, I think it was the other, a couple of days ago, and I was just wondering, I said, wow, wasn't Argentina population 20% black or 30%, somewhere around there? Is that correct?
1: It was more than 70%. It was a vast number.
2: Okay, yeah. And have you noticed that during the World Cup, I don't watch soccer, but I looked at it, but did you notice the treatment, how not all the country, but especially Argentina and a few other countries, the way they treated the black players over there, it was unbelievable. And then I think the president or somebody of Argentina, she disrespected the guy from France, talking about he's not even black or something like that.
1: It's bad. You know what? It was all, even down to those that was working in the concession. Okay, all across that, and that's
2: bad.
1: What I'm saying. Like, this policy goes back generations to the point where we are less than 1% of the population by strategic and systemic design. So when we talk about systemic and structural racism, this epitomizes it. But this playbook has been played so many times, and we're playing in it right now. And I'm asking the class, can you see it? Can you dig it?
2: One last comment. I called my friends in the U.S. I said, how do you guys feel that Argentina still got that $20 billion? You know, happy now? Thank you.
1: Absolutely. And from my understanding, it's $40 billion. President Trump told them, if you vote for my guy, I'll give you another $20. So it really was $40 billion. And your president was going to buy their sick beef. And then the white farmers, because 97% of America's white farmed because we ran out all and decimated all the black farmers, they tipped over a cow, let's go there, all pun intended, when they said, hey, you're killing us. You rather take their sick cow beef, and then what about my cattle? This is how I live. And that's the only reason why I don't even know if they flew them sick cows over here, to be honest with you, but I rarely eat cow. The point that I'm making is it's really $40 billion. Black Comiendo is the lesson for today. And when we return, guys, I really want you to understand the tango. What you know about the tango? I need you to feel the vibration and the understanding and its cultural rich history that is connected to the African diaspora. When we return, more about the defeated, the mollywopped Argentinas and the history within Black Comiendo when we return.
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9: The inbound Ryan now, a 17-minute trip from 95th Street into downtown. Outbound, things are pretty quiet. Smooth sailing along the Bishop Fort and Tuskegee Airmen Memorial. As you make your way along DuSable Lakeshore Drive, you're still looking at just about 15 minutes from 67th Street to Jackson. That's mainly due to that stop-and-go traffic from Soldier Field to Monroe. Hollywood to Monroe, also a 15-minute trip. If around the Stevenson inbound from I-355 to DuSable Drive, expect about a 40-minute trip. Outbound just bumped up to 50. That's mainly due to that accident right now at Cicero. We do suspect that once that accident is moved off to the side, those travel times will go down. The Eisenhower still 50 from Thorndale to the Burns Circle, 45 traveling out, and much better on the Kennedy in both directions. You're down to 30 minutes in from O'Hare to downtown, getting to the airport, a 26-minute trip. Taking a look at our weather, our air quality alert is still in effect in our area. Temperature-wise, though, kind of comfortable. Starting out in the 60s this morning, going up to a daytime high of around 86. We're up to 75 in Midway. It's 75 in Orland and 75 degrees here at the Talk of Chicago. That's a look at traffic and weather now. I'm Annette Flournoy on the Talk of Chicago, 1690 WVON.
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0: And we are back. You're listening to The Cleopatra Show. And yes, that is tango music. And we're talking about Black Comiento, the Argentina's loss. But they lost us a long time ago. And I'm teaching a lesson. And I'm going back to the early 1800s, precisely 1801, where Black people were 1 in 3 Argentinians. And in fact, you would go to some parts of the country and they dominated more than half the population. Today, in 2026, we make up less than 1%. In fact, 0.37% of Argentinians are Black. What happened to them? They were murdered in the war. They were systemically and strategically implemented by the women and white Argentina and white immigrant spaces to populate and dilute. The Black men were subjugated and relegated to poverty and miseducation and or no education. And by design of their policy, the birth of Black Comiento, they didn't hide it. But neither did they hide that Project 2025 either. Stephen Miller ain't hiding. I call him Dark Vader, but he is not in no kind of shadow or any shame about it. So you will have some of us that have clapped up the erasure or the eviction of our Haitian brothers, the eviction of our Jamaican brothers, the eviction literally of those that were on temporary protective statuses by law. Clapping up that a man is gunned down in Maine here to work legally with his 3-year-old in the car because he's Latino. Let me teach you about Black Comiento. And it should be taught across every airway, whether it's in Spanish or English. Because this policy has been adapted globally. And many of you all are fool. And you speak this rhetoric how folk need to come in legally. And then when I beg the question, preguntas, the question of what is illegal on stolen land, you're confused. Because you've been here, you can count how long you've been here. How long you've been pigeon-held here. Because you could fly away if you wanted to. But you don't know another place and you're too frightened. Because the world, whether they call it Black Comiento or not, it simply means whitening. And that is real. So when the Argentinas, you see how they were treating folk, even those that played. If you were a darker complexion, because of the conditioning for over a century. Sounds familiar, Black America. 773-591-1690. For those that didn't know that tango is a part of your roots, it was created with Black Argentinian culture. But Hollywood, me and Titus just looked it up. It's so lily white, could have fooled me. And that's been by design, too, to miseducate the Negro. Let's talk to Brother Randy. Brother Randy, talk to me. Welcome to WVON.
1: Yes, good morning. How are you?
0: It's a manic Monday, and I'm coming in here talking that talk.
1: I'm not going to keep you long. I just want to say that I know about Argentina and its racist views and stuff over the years. I've done research on there. There was a publication called Covert Action Information Bulletin, as well as a book talking about and research on Joseph Mengele, who was living in Argentina. He escaped to Argentina to avoid, because he was a notorious Nazi war criminal, and he was an SS physician who fled to Argentina in 1949 to escape prosecution for his medical atrocities at the Auschwitz concentration camps. And Joseph Mengele also later moved to Paraguay in 1959. Then he lived in Brazil until 1960, where he lived under an assumed name. Then he died in 1979. But this man was involved in different genocidal projects and stuff like that, projects where they exterminated a lot of people in these various parts, in Argentina. That's why they engage in a kind of a purge, right, or pogrom, right, where they cleared out that area. And you see this throughout, and you see it also in Brazil, too. They have also a similar policy in Brazil, but and Paraguay, but it's not to the extent where, you know, it was like in Argentina. But I remember going to the Global African Film Festival, and you can go every year at the Fastest Multimedia, 1500 West Fullerton, the Global African Film Festival, International Film Festival, and they showed a documentary film about the tango, right, showing the African black folks' creation of the tango, right, as well as chess and other things. And and I think it's important that people understand that this whole genocidal program stuff and these views about black people and stuff is a global phenomenon. It's not just a local phenomenon, mm-hmm. national phenomenon. It's a global phenomenon, right?
0: Excellent.
1: So, but that's it. I'm sorry.
0: No, excellent point. Excellent points. I am at a break. Yeah.
1: And I'm sorry. Last thing is get the book, The Beast Reawakens by Martin Lee. It talks about this also in Martin Lee's books. Keep up the good work.
0: Absolutely. And
1: thank
0: what
1: you.
0: Brother
1: Take
0: Randy
1: care.
0: Was referring Thank to you. Was the demon doctor of Auschwitz. I'm going to revisit that because I do know a little bit about him. Listen, it's a global phenomenon. We're talking about ethnic cleansing. What's your understanding and interpretation? When we come back, my girl is coming on with me. That's Ryan Wiggins. She used to serve as the chief of staff for the Lincoln Project. And we're going to find out what she's been up to and her take on Trump being booed down at the FIFA. Right on the global stage for the world to revere. I wonder how did Connie Ndamaye feel when he got booed? We'll see on the other side of this break.
2: Partly cloudy skies. We're looking at a daytime high near 85. Good morning. I'm in Illinois, and here's what's happening. Gambling is a big business in the state of Illinois. According to tax filings, folks here have spent more than $7.7 billion gambling in the state last year. Of that, the Illinois received more than $2.6 billion in gambling tax revenue that went to help balance Illinois' budget. However, there's major concerns over the impact it's having on residents. According to reports, less than 0.1% of the revenue generated from gambling was reinvested in gambling addiction programs. Well, this afternoon, Chicago Public Schools officials will hear from the public as it works to close a massive $732 million budget deficit. There are two public hearings, one at 1, another at 4:30 this afternoon at the Board of Ed on West Madison. The public will get a chance to chime in on this fiscal 2027 budget that includes nearly 1,000 layoffs, cuts, and furlough days. Meanwhile, members of the Chicago Teachers Union want board members to reject the current budget outright. They plan to rally state leaders for additional funding for CPS. An air quality alert remains in effect in our area through tonight. Perry Williams has more on how the smoke is affecting some people, as well as changes in our weather.
3: Dr. Jacqueline Den with St. Anthony Hospital says even brief periods outdoors can affect your health.
4: People can start to develop symptoms pretty soon afterwards, like irritation in the eyes, runny nose, a lot of coughing, difficulty breathing because the air is so irritating to the airways.
3: Heat and humidity will also return before showers and thunderstorms develop late this afternoon. A few storms could become strong with damaging wind gusts and heavy downpours possible. I'm Perry Williams.
2: Funeral services for 18-year-old Nolan Wells will be happening later today in Ocean Springs, Mississippi. Authorities say the college football star was found dead on the coast of Horn Island, Mississippi, on the Monday following the 4th of July weekend. He was celebrating with a group of friends who returned to the main island on a boat without him, claiming he chose to stay behind. Authorities said there was no signs of foul play. His family says they do not believe his death was accidental. Attorney Ben Crump is launching his own investigation and an independent autopsy. Reverend Al Sharpton is delivering today's eulogy. And this week, Chicago's annual Gospel Festival returns to Millennium Park. Mayor Brandon Johnson will honor WVON's very own gospel sister, Pam Morris Walton, for her contributions to the city of Chicago and her impact on making gospel, the Gospel Fest, what it is today. This year, the Gospel Fest will feature a star-studded roster from Hezekiah Walker and Love Fellowship Choir to Ricky Dillard and Tasha Cobbs Leonard. Chicago's two-day fest kicks off Friday, July 24th. That's a look at our news now on 1690 WVON. 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
2: Light traffic on the south end of the city, starting with the Ryan. Still, that 17-minute trip from 95th Street into downtown. Outbound, things are clear. Things are moving well also along the Bishop Ford and Tuskegee Airmen Memorial each way. Yosemite Lakeshore Drive in good shape. You're back to the posted speed from 67th Street to Jackson. Some minor stop-and-go traffic right there at Soldier Field. That's mainly due to a stoplight there at Roosevelt Road. As you make your way along the Stevenson inbound, still that 35-minute trip in from I-355 to DuSable Drive. Outbound right now, solid between Damon and Cicero. That's because there's the right lane is blocked due to the accident there at Cicero. Your travel time traveling out, just about 40 minutes. If you're on the Eisenhower, you're still moving along at a 50-minute pace from Thorndale to the Burns Circle, 45 traveling out. And the Kennedy, not too bad, 30 minutes in from O'Hare to downtown, getting to the airport, a 26-minute trip. Taking a look at your weather, we are seeing some overcast skies today, a little smoke. The National Weather Service says that air quality alert will remain in effect in our area until around midnight. But temperature-wise, comfortable. Temperatures started out in the 60s this morning. We're going to a daytime high now of 85. We're up to 76 at Midway. It's 76 at the Obama Presidential Center and 76 degrees here at the Talk of Chicago. That's a look at traffic and weather now. I'm Annette Flournoy on the Talk of Chicago, 1690 WVON.
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0: And we are back. The time is 9:37. You're listening to The Cleopatra Show. And it is a Manic Monday, but do you hear that tango music? I need for you all to feel the vibrations and connect it to your roots. If you didn't know, now you know. And we've been talking about Black Comienzo. All it literally means is whiteness. The erasure of Black Argentinians since the start of the 1800s. And today, at one point, one in every three Argentinians were Black. And today, less than 1%. So here we are on a world stage, and Argentina faced off with Spain. Now, Spain got its own ugliness, the conquistadors that were hired by the crown herself. See, this global impact of the hunt of the African, the hunt of just the land, the hunt of just take and don't give is real. But the playbook is what I'm referring to, that the Argentinians literally put in black and white. Black Comienzo is not a secret. It was a policy, and it's not was. It is, and it has been incorporated in the fabric and the culture for two centuries at this point, right? And did it work? And the answer is yes. So for the well-read devils that play at this point in the experiment of America, did they borrow the language? Have you seen it before? Putting folks to war. You just had a war created out of nowhere. Miseducation, especially miseducation of the Negro. Defund your public schools. Defund everything in terms of your quality of life. Put you in, relegate you to poverty and or adjacent to. Poverty is the breeding ground for violence and crime. And the likelihood of survival is what? Statistically, come on, class is in session. All I'm saying to you, not to mention interracial, right? The deliberate breeding grounds of interracial activity to dilute the bloodline and to lighten the load of the product of the human being that's coming into this world that is systemically and structurally designed. And that was the breeding grounds in 1801 in Argentina. Now, who's on the live line is one of the friends of our show, Ryan Wiggins. She's coming to hang out with me. And we're going to talk about this because your president, he showed on his global platform, having wrote a check of $40 billion to Argentina with its failed economy, terrible global leadership. And they are Argentina, America, and Israel are the only three that stood against standing for the greatest crimes against humanity, which is chattel slavery here in this country, to atone. And they refused. So I want you to understand the sordid relationship that we're in bed with and what they support. So why would your president support a country that has practiced this for 2+ centuries? Wake up, America. Let's welcome Ryan to the Cleopatra Show. Ryan, how are you?
1: Hey, Cleopatra. It's so good to talk to you again. Yeah, this is a mess, huh?
0: Oh, yeah. You know, it is Manic Monday, so I thought I would come in with some, if you was wondering where was that Latin tango sensation from, because I'm talking about Black Comienzo as we talk about Argentina and their defeat. I thought I would come
1: Absolutely.
0: In.
1: Absolutely. Well, you just asked the question of why we wrote a big old check to Argentina. And the answer is asylum for Trump and his family when they end up out of office.
0: Oh, you think that's where
1: that
0: they're going to run?
1: That is why he is there. I think they're running, baby. I think they are running. I think they are running. I think his administration's running. And I think they're running straight to Argentina. And I think that's exactly what that's about. And Argentina, you know this. You were just talking about this. They're not any different than us. They're not any different than Netanyahu. They are absolutely refusing to acknowledge the harm that they have done in this world. And listen, I mean, I'm a big fan of, like, that's the first step. Like, you wanna fix things? The first step is acknowledging the problem, acknowledging the horrid things you've done. And if you're not willing to acknowledge that, but you're trying to promote unity, well, then you're just full of crap, Cleopatra. Like, that's just the thing, right? Like, you can't promote unity. You can't say, we need to be stronger together and not do the things that allow that to happen. You've got to own the shit that we've done. Sorry for the language on your show. But you got to own it. You got to own it. You got to apologize for it. And it's just, it's really unfortunate that that's where we are. But like I said, we're there because they are trying to get asylum in Argentina on the other side of 28.
0: I love, you know, when you and I get to talk about the future and theory, you my girl now. One. So I've been trying to think, where will they run? And then more importantly, poop them. Where y'all hiding the money? Right? Because these Trump boys getting billions. Where are they? So if they're going to run physically their bodies to Argentina, and I want to get to Black Comiento with you, but let's talk about this theory you just put on the table. If they run into Argentina, here's what I predict. I'm going to give you a prediction on top of your prediction. I'm going to put a cherry on it. Argentina going to sell them back to us because their economy is still going to be collapsed.
1: Yeah. So
0: they going to give them asylum and then they're going to ransom them back to America.
1: I think you're absolutely right on that. But I will say this, billions and billions of dollars into their economy in Argentina, like, I don't know if they will. I mean, listen, you're dealing with bad people, and bad people can be bought. I mean, and that's what this is. So, I mean, I personally cannot wait for 2028 because I'm ready for them to be on the run. Like so many people of color, like so many people who, you know, have different beliefs and different loves and different religions have been on the run for the past 10 years under this man. I'm ready for them to be on the run for a change. I'm ready for it to catch up to them.
0: Well, here's what I want to say. As I've been talking about Black Comiento, are you familiar with it?
1: I actually am not, and I would love to be educated on it, Cleopatra, because no, I mean, I am a white Southern woman from the Florida Panhandle. I don't know that stuff. I've never been taught that stuff. Teach me.
0: Well, you know, the reason why I brought it up is because I knew you and I were going to talk about Trump on the world stage, but the history in brevity, 1801 was a policy. It literally means whiteness. So the plan was to put all the black male Argentinas to war. They died at exponential numbers. The black women Argentinians, they welcomed in about 6 million immigrants, and they deliberately integrated them to essentially breed and make and produce lighter Argentinians, and then to relegate them to poverty and little to no education, pretty much eviscerated them. So at the turning point of 1800, there were one in three Argentinians were black.
1: So eugenics is what we're
0: absolutely,
1: talking about.
0: Absolutely, but it has a name. So
1: yep.
0: and it's no secret. So it reminded me of what we have here, Project 2025, right? So today,
1: absolutely.
0: Today in Argentina, less than 1% of Argentina is black. Literally 37%. Less than a percentage are black. So the deliberate intent, and here it is, Argentina facing off with Spain and its ugliness and the conquistadors and all of that.
1: Yeah, both I know the conquistadors. I am from the area of the conquistadors.
0: Absolutely.
1: Went ahead and took.
0: Absolutely. So, you know, given this rich history and the big check that Argentina has now cashed, Trump got booed. Still.
1: Yep. Yep.
0: Talk to me
1: because
0: about
1: here's
0: that.
1: The thing, Cleopatra, this is the thing. One of the things I have loved about the World Cup, and I'm not a soccer fan. I am not a soccer fan. But one of the things I have loved about the World Cup is it was America's great sleepover. And one of the things that we have all learned and we have seen through this is that, you know, it's not the people in the countries that we have a problem with. It's the leadership. And it's the same thing here. And I think that's what you saw. I think that you see other people coming to America and have heard terrible things about us, but are seeing that the people here are not bad. It's the leadership that is here that has been so terrible. Same with Netanyahu. Same with Argentina. Right. And so I think that what you're seeing is, yeah, their people are still over here going, this is still crap. Y'all have an incredible country and you're handing it over to this guy who's causing global terror. Like, what?

0: family seeking refuge in their country. I don't like that they seek refuge in my state.
1: They definitely are your neighbor.
0: They are. They're my neighbors to the south. And I mean, Lord have mercy, it's embarrassing. So I think that that's what you're seeing here. I think you're seeing the people of this world getting tired of this crap from in like totally insecure, totally egomaniacal, narcissistic sociopaths. We're all tired of it.
1: So listen. Listen, Ryan, there was a crawl that just came across the screen with some breaking news. Iran expands its attacks to 7 countries in the region, okay? And one of them is Qatar, Saudi, Jordan. More when we return. We're talking to Ryan Wiggins. This war that your president has started, running from a rape island and the Epstein files, is spiraling out of control. And Qatar gonna want their plane back. More when we return with Ryan Wiggins. You don't want to miss this.
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8: No changes in your travel times, but we are keeping an eye on what's happening on the outbound side of the Stevenson there at Cicero. That accident is still blocking the right lane there. Traffic backed up to Damon right now. Your outbound trip from DuSable Lakeshore Drive to I-355, just about 40 minutes. Taking a look at our weather, we are seeing some hazy conditions, some smoky conditions. That air quality alert will remain in effect in our area until around midnight. Temperature-wise, a little comfortable today. Temperatures climbing near 85. We're up to 77 in Midway.

0: is 77 in the back of the yards and 77 degrees here at the Talk of Chicago. That's a look at traffic and weather now. I'm Annette Flournoy on the Talk of Chicago, 1690 WVON.
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0: And we are back. You're listening to The Cleopatra Show. The time is 9:54. We've been talking about Black Comiento and the history of the tango and how it's connected to our ancestral roots. And for Black Argentinians, I am raising the roof despite the attack of our existence. I am here to teach the lesson. And the fact that Argentina was defeated and Trump was booed is even more of a cherry on top. On the live line to have the conversation with us is Ryan Wiggins. And Ryan, I appreciate it. I just broke some news before we went to break. The expansion of this war, the endless wars across the globe.
1: Absolutely. Cleopatra, before we go there, I do want to say something to you because I think it's really important that it is said. I really enjoy coming on your show because when I come on your show, I always learn something about something I didn't know about before. And one of the things that I really love about it is you never shame me for not knowing. You just teach. And I appreciate that. Like I said, I'm a white woman. I'm a southerner. I grew up in the Florida panhandle. I always am craving knowledge that I don't previously have. And I am so grateful to you for constantly educating me on things I don't know. So thank you for that. I think that last conversation was so good for me to know, and it's good for me to be able to talk about. So I feel like I gained something from this that was unexpected this morning, and I wanted to thank you for it.
0: No, I appreciate
1: that. Now onto this war, this endless war. You hit the nail on the head, Cleopatra, before we went on break. This is about hiding from the Epstein files. We are spending billions of dollars right now as a country, building enemies that we need, making things more expensive for everyone in the world because of the Strait, and all of this to hide the fact that our president is a pedophile. Seems like it would be a lot better for everyone if we would just admit the guy is a pedophile and hold him accountable. I mean, you know, Cleopatra, and this is off topic, but there are more people who have been arrested for picking up pieces of paint out of the tidal pool and out of the reflective pool in D.C., then there have been arrested for the Epstein files.
0: Yeah.
1: That's insane. And to have a blow rate of taxpayer dollars, just unreal.
0: Wait, let me add this. It took for Todd Blanche confirmation for the Republican Republican senator to demand that he meet with some of the victims for him to just check a box. He didn't do anything for him, but he wants to be attorney general so bad. It took for a confirmation hearing. Literally, the gun is at your head for you to acknowledge just some of these survivors and to still deliver and do nothing just so that you can potentially bank on a vote. It is disturbing. Yep. We are estimating 100 billion to 132 billion in direct military spending and economic damages thus far with Trump's made up war. To your point, to run from the fact that he is a pedophile. And MAGA, I would like to just speak to you for one moment. You know, the most bizarre aspect of MAGA demanding that, you know, these child pedophiles come to light, where the Epstein files, so on and so forth. Joe Rogan, I at least want to acknowledge you for at least saying, you know what, I can't get a Carlson Tucker, of all people, you know, like Megyn Kelly. So at some point, you know, where does the bottom fall out? He's listed in there more times, Ryan, than Jesus is in the Bible.
1: That is facts. And here's the thing, and people don't understand that. Is that this guy, this is not a witch hunt at this point. This is a cover-up at this point, at the highest level. And, I mean, what is insane? And listen, as a strategist, I'm not mad at this. But it is insane that the Republicans are going to hand over the midterms. They're going to hand over their power. The congressional Republicans are going to hand over their power rather than holding Donald Trump accountable. That's nuts. That's cult behavior. Like, this is the thing. None of this is getting better, right? The Epstein file stuff isn't going away because it hasn't been addressed. The war is going to keep on raging because now his narcissistic ego is involved. He has said he does not care what is happening at your dining room table.
0: Not even a little bit.
1: He does not care what's happening on kitchen, the conversations about, can I afford my medication and my electricity and groceries this month? He has said he does not care as long as this war is raging because it is about him. It is not about you. And it is about covering up from the whole reason he's president right now, y'all. He didn't want to be president the first time. He ran for president the second time
0: so
1: to stay out of jail.
0: Yeah, he wouldn't go to jail.
1: To stay out of jail. This is embarrassing. This is embarrassing on a global scale. And we are not just hurting American citizens with this war in Iran. It's hurting countries and impoverished people all over this world. And you know who's benefiting from it? Russia, Iran, and China. And those are not our friends. That is part of an axis of serious evil.
0: Brian,
1: they're the ones benefiting from this. Yes, it's nuts.
0: You know, ma'am. I got to ask you. I need another 15 because to unpack the $10 million pool and the grifting that keeps on, your president has earned over $1 billion in crypto alone, along with his, not to mention pulled up to the treasury and said, give me $10 billion or I'm going to quit. He was the defendant and he sued himself and the judge had to stop it in order to say, hey, hold up. And now Todd Blanche is reported to the California Bar Association. This is real. And I just want to unpack it with you on the other side of the break. All of these are facts.
1: Yep.
0: Hold tight, guys. And Pam, Mike, I see you on the live line, and I see the chat is going up like a crescendo. We'll be back.
2: Another hazy and smoky day in Chicago on this Monday, July 20th, 2026. I'm Annette Flordoyen in the headlines. This morning, Mayor Brandon Johnson will speak at the 117th NAACP National Convention happening at McCormick Place. WVON's Matt McGill will be broadcasting there live starting at noon. This week, Chicago's annual Gospel Fest returns to Millennium Park. Mayor Brandon Johnson will honor WVON's very own gospel sister, Pam Morris Walton, for her contributions to the city of Chicago and her impact on making the Gospel Fest what it is today. And funeral services for 18-year-old Nolan Wells is happening today in Ocean Springs, Mississippi. Reverend Al Sharpton will be delivering today's eulogy. The young football star was found dead following after spending the 4th of July weekend with friends who returned on a boat without him. National news from the Black Information Network is next, right here on the station that is black and proud. 1690 AM, WVON, Berwyn, Chicago. It's 10:02.
3: Energy Secretary Chris Wright says U.S. operations against Iran will continue until President Trump's objectives are met.
4: The president is always looking for the diplomatic off-ramp. President Trump wants to end it with a peaceful agreement with Iran, but it takes two parties to do that.
3: Speaking on ABC's This Week, Wright called the mission vital to regional stability and said the administration remains focused on preventing future threats. Paramount Skydance has scored an early win in the legal fight over its proposed merger with Warner Brothers Discovery. A federal judge stepped aside after the company raised conflict concerns, and a new judge has now taken over the antitrust case. And rapper Designer is facing another domestic violence case after being arrested in South Carolina. Authorities say he allegedly damaged property during a dispute with his partner and chased her from the home. This marks his second domestic violence-related arrest of the year. Get BIN News now on demand 24/7 on the iHeartRadio app. Here's Terry McCready.
5: A closer look after a deadly few days for U.S. service members in the Middle East. Two soldiers were killed in an Iranian attack in Jordan on Friday. And U.S. Central Command said over the weekend a U.S. service member was killed in northern Iraq on Saturday during a controlled detonation of unexploded ordnance from a downed Iranian one-way attack drone.
6: And they have fight, you know, it's like a great boxer. You think you have him beat, and then all of a sudden he comes back and he gives you a a shot.
5: Trump telling Fox News just days ago that Iran's military has been significantly degraded. He calls the circumstances surrounding the fallen service members a shame, but says they died because they don't want to see Iran having a nuclear weapon. 17 U.S. service members have been killed since the war with Iran began on February 28th. Andrew Tate and his brother have been arrested in Miami, the social media influencers. The sons of a black father who was a chess international master are notorious for their sexist views. They were arrested by federal marshals over the weekend on criminal charges of rape and sex trafficking in the UK. A news release from the UK's Crown Prosecution Service says 39-year-old Andrew Tate has been charged with 7 counts of rape, 3 counts of sex trafficking, 3 counts of assault, and other offenses. His brother, 38-year-old Tristan Tate, is being charged with 2 counts of rape, sexual assault, and sex trafficking. British authorities are seeking their extradition. Democratic Senator from Virginia Mark Warner says it's a no vote for him when it comes to Jay Clayton's confirmation as Director of National Intelligence.
7: His inability to answer the question about who won the 2020 election or commenting on Gabbard's, the previous DNI's, effort to interfere in the Fulton County elections. I am not going to vote for him.
5: Warner on ABC's This Week. During the hearing, Clayton was asked repeatedly who won the 2020 presidential election. Clayton would not say former President Joe Biden was the winner, rather saying that he was certified as the winner. However, Warner says he's expecting Clayton will be confirmed anyway. A federal appeals court hearing arguments on September 15th in Richmond, Virginia, as the Trump administration's effort moves forward to restart criminal cases against former FBI Director James Comey and New York's black Attorney General Letitia James. It is the latest escalation by the DOJ to revive the cases, which were separately brought by former interim U.S. Attorney Lindsey Halligan. A judge dismissed both cases last year, ruling that Halligan had been unlawfully appointed. The 3-judge panel will be identified just ahead of oral arguments. I'm Terry McCready for the Black Information Network.
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2: No changes in your travel times, but there is an update on that earlier accident on the outbound side of the Stevenson at Cicero. It is, however, still blocking the right lane, but traffic now getting around it. So instead of being solid back to Damon, it's now stop and go, and your outbound travel times are going back to normal. Taking a look at our weather, we're still seeing some cloudy conditions today. Weather-wise, comfortable with temperatures topping out at around 85 tonight, going down to 63. Right now, we're hovering at 77 at O'Hare. It's 77 in Woodlawn and 77 degrees here at the Talk of Chicago. That's a look at traffic and weather now. I'm Annette Flournoy on the Talk of Chicago, 1690 WVON.
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0: And we are back. The time is 10:09, and you feel that little vibration, right? We're talking about the tango, Black Comienzo, and Argentina's defeat on a global stage, and the policies that were put into place two centuries ago, the erasure, whiteness. Literally, today, less than 1% of Argentinians are black based upon this policy of Black Comienzo, literally to eviscerate anything of color and the treatment thereof. That playbook has been borrowed, used, and abused, and it is rooted in Project 2025. I want to read, before I bring back my special guest, I want to read something that caught my attention. If you watch the Senate confirmation of Acting Attorney General Todd Blanche, did it make you squeamish when the survivors, when he turned and like stared at them like weird? Let's see. His evasiveness felt like a deliberate attempt to claim the Attorney General's office is powerless in this matter. By passing the buck yet once again, he is leaving survivors trapped in the same endless loop of searching for answers and receiving none, said Farmer. Farmer is one of the defendants that testified against Maxwell, and she herself is a survivor, her and her sister. At this point, Blanche said it wasn't all cordial because there's something that they want that I don't think I can give them, which is some form of justice, Blanche said. And I want to be able to give justice in the form of prosecutions, and maybe we can do a prosecution at some point. I don't know. On the live line is Ryan Wiggins. Ryan, I want to get your take on Todd Blanche's not only posture, but the statement of they want something, but I don't know if I can give it to them.
1: But Blanche is a crook. I mean, he is, during his confirmation hearing, he called himself Trump's personal attorney. Like, he can't represent the United States of America and represent the person who's hurting the United States of America. Todd Blanche is a bad, bad man who is only interested in protecting his boss. And his boss should be the American people if he is the acting attorney general, but his boss is Donald Trump. And it's again, this is corruption writ large. This is an incredible problem. I mean, this past weekend, Cleopatra, it was announced that Trump is going to start selling early access to his tweets. Okay? These are tweets that control global trade. These are tweets that have things to do with wars that we are in. Okay? He is trying to sell that access early before the rest of anyone else gets that. And Todd Blanche would be the one who would have to hold him accountable for that to the American people. And guess what? He's never going to do that. This is corruption. This goes back to exactly what we talked about at the very beginning. This is why Trump and all of his sycophants are going to head to Argentina on the other side of 28.
0: You really mean this?
1: I really mean this.
0: I'm telling you, I was trying to figure out where in the world could they possibly live. Let me get your take on Senator Tom Tillis. Just for the listening audience, he's the senior United States Senator from North Carolina, a Republican. He was first elected in 2014, reelected in 2020, but recently announced that he will not seek a third term in 26. And Tillis is the key. Tillis is the reason why Todd Blanche took the meeting with the survivors, because he had been running from them. But he also met with Ghislaine Maxwell. But he had been running from them for quite some while. But Tillis is also the key to the SAVE Act. What's your take on Tom Tillis?
1: Again, I mean, I find cowardness. I find cowardliness anytime you're trying to do anything. Like, he is willing to step down from his seat rather than to balk on Trump. That's what I see. I see somebody who is willing to completely, say, sell out his constituents for Donald Trump. And that's not okay. That's not okay. You know, I'm seeing all of this crud going in. It's the Save Trump's Butt Act is what it is. It's not the Save Act. It's Save Trump's Butt Act. It's to try to keep Americans from being able to vote right. It's trying to keep people. It's voter suppression. It's all kinds of fucking sorry. bad problems. And anybody who is pushing this, anybody who is pushing that kind of legislation is a problem. My own congressman is pushing that through the Senate. He has passed it in the House. They're pushing it through the Senate. And it's bad. It is bad for people of color. It is bad for women. It is bad. It is bad, bad, bad.
0: It is. It is. It is. Now, before I let you go, I plan to conclude the show with an unfortunate, heavy topic of the loss of another black boy, 18 years young, the Mississippian Nolan Wells, who went on a boating trip, only black child on the boat, predominantly white mm-hmm. crew. And he did not come back. And when he did, it was 2 days later, and he was unalive.
1: In a body bag.
0: Absolutely.
1: Yep.
0: What's your take
1: on
0: that?
1: I'm going to tell you, I'm so glad you're bringing this up, Cleopatra, because, again, this happened 2.5 miles down the road, or 2.5 hours down the road from where I live. This has dominated our news cycles down here like crazy. I actually, when this happened, when on, it was July 5th, I think they started talking about this, because that's when he was missing on July 4th. I called some of my people in my black community down here, and I told them, I said, I am devastated by this. I have two white teenage boys. One of my white teenage boys has black friends that he is constantly doing stuff with. And what killed me on this is, like, my child, and I told him this, I said, you will always be the safe space. And if something ever happens where things are turning in a way, you pick up the phone and you call your mama. And you let me help and let me handle. Because it has eaten me alive. I mean, this one has eaten me alive. Eaten me alive. Because I know kids. I know groups of kids that look like that. I know groups of kids who go out like this. And as a parent, it both for the deceased child, I am just devastated in ways that I mean, we go out on boats down here. That's what we do. Devastated by that. For the white children, their parents not knowing what to do in this situation or what's what is devastating. This is devastating across the board. And I mean, thank goodness Reverend Sharpton is on it. Thank goodness there are people. Mississippi is still Mississippi. Mississippi is still Mississippi in 2026. And I am glad that this is something that has caught the attention of the civil rights community, and that they're looking at it and they're making sure there's a real investigation into it, because this kind of stuff cannot continue. It cannot continue. You cannot have a new South and have black children not coming home when they go out with white children. That is not acceptable in any way, shape, or form. And it is devastating. And the family is in my prayers. Black community is in my prayers. This happens too frequently. And that was the heartbreaking thing when I called my people here and I said, how is your community handling this? How are you doing? And I was told, it's like, Ryan, this is unfortunately something we are very, very used to. And that ripped my soul out. That ripped my guts out, Cleopatra. We should not ever get used to this kind of thing. This is not okay.
0: But here's what I want to ask you, because there's evidence of foul play. I mean, between
1: yes,
0: his phone being wiped clean. What do you think happened?
1: You know, I wish I knew. I mean, there are a couple of things. As what I can say is, people who are genuinely friends with people don't hurt their people. Yeah. What I can say, too, though, is people who are genuinely friends with people don't leave their friends behind, right. Especially in Mississippi. I mean, it's like, you know, Cleopatra, if I were to go out on a boat and I had a black friend with me, and I know I was going to a predominantly white place, an island is going to be typically predominantly white, the last thing I would ever do was leave a minority behind, especially in the deep South, especially on an island where they had no way home. Right. There are definitely, this kid did not just drown and wash up. Something happened here. Right. Whether it was the kids he was out with or there were other people on the island, I don't know the answer. But I can tell you, I very strongly suspect foul play too.
0: Well, here's the
1: deal.
0: I don't
1: understand how you leave a friend behind on an island 10 miles from shore. Like, I don't know how you do that. I don't know how that crosses your mind as an okay thing to do.
0: Here's the deal. Black Attorney General Ben Crump, shout out to my frat brother. not only is he on the case, but he made the case and he argued the case. In the event that this was a predominantly black group and the only white person on the boat did not come back alive, this would be a whole nother can of worms.
1: You're absolutely right, it would be. And that's wrong, Cleopatra. That is wrong, wrong, wrong, wrong, wrong. We have got to get to
0: What's
1: a place.
0: What's even more wrong is that your president hasn't used his bully pulpit at all to even address it.
1: Oh, he never will. Mm-hmm. He never will.
0: Yeah.
1: He never, ever, ever, ever, ever will.
0: Well, like I said,
1: we've got to see color, but stop seeing it as a bad thing. We've got to look at color and say, my life is easier than that person's life, specifically because of the color of their skin versus my skin.
0: Here's
1: because
0: the
1: exactly what you
0: Crump.
1: Said is true. Exactly what you just said is true.
0: Ben
1: if
0: Crump
1: this were
0: said
1: a group
0: to,
1: of black kids that came home without a white kid, it would be a different story. This would be a different story. This would be a different story, especially in Mississippi.
0: Ben Crump said on Sunday at the New Birth Missionary Baptist Church outside Atlanta, he said, "We are in Mississippi. These mm-hmm. were three young white men. Nolan was the only black man. He that had the roles been reversed, we know this investigation would be going differently. It would be like the first 48. They would be interrogating those young black boys." And yep. again, you know, I wanted to talk to you about that because I know you're in Pensacola and I know the boating culture along that panhandle there. Mm-hmm. And it is normal, you know, it's an activity. But now in this activity do we continue to cultivate these relationships across race lines where children aren't coming home? So I want to get your take as a mom and as a resident of Florida that is, you know, that's your culture there, and get your take on that. So I thank you for giving your opinion. Before I let you go, because the phone lines are definitely lit. Now, you already predicted they run to Argentina, but yep. what do you think they do with the money they grifted?
1: Spend it. It's already an offshore account. That money is already somewhere else. I mean, the reason that they're wanting crypto, the reason they're interested in all of that is they can't track it, right? Like, I mean, it's computer algorithms and computer programming that does all of the trading on all of that. That is what they're going to do. And listen, it's going to be up to the Democrats, who hopefully sweep the midterms this year, to hold them accountable and to not let them do that, to claw every freaking dime back. It's going to be on them.
0: I want to have you back soon. I have Sonya reach out because I want to keep a pulse on the race you've been working on. So I want to unpack that. So I got to have
1: Absolutely.
0: You back. Let's do it next week, okay?
1: Okay. All right.
0: I appreciate it. Absolutely.
1: You.
0: Listen, guys, when we come back, I'll open up those phone lines and I see you all in the chat. You don't want to miss this.
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12: Right now, traffic nice and quiet, especially on the south side of Chicago. As you make your way along the Ryan, the Bishop Ford, and Tuskegee Airmen Memorial, you will move along at the posted speed. And nice and light along DuSable Lakeshore Drive each way. Taking a look at our weather, cloudy and still a little smoke in our atmosphere. The National Weather Service says that air quality alert will remain in effect until sometime around midnight. Temperatures, though, are climbing nicely. We're headed toward a daytime high of around 86. Steady, though, at 77 at Midway. It's 77 in Blue Island and 77 degrees here at the Talk of Chicago. That's a look at traffic and weather now. I'm Annette Verhoy on the Talk of Chicago, 1690 WVON.
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0: And we are back. The time is 10:26. You're listening to the TCS. This is the Cleopatra Show. I want to thank Ryan Wiggins for stopping by. As always, we getting the tea. She live right around the corner from Trump and them, you know. Former chief of staff in the Lincoln Project. You know, we got to have our allies, and she's definitely been one to us. Listen, Black Comiento is what we're talking about. Did you hear that tango music? Did you know it was connected to your roots? Do you feel the vibrations? Let's talk to Pam. Pam, talk to me. Welcome to the Cleopatra Show. Welcome back to WVON. How you feeling? It's a manic Monday.
13: Hi, Cleopatra. You are killing it with the topic. And first, let me just say, may I, regarding FIFA, Cleopatra, were you aware that there were some of the FIFA countries, some of the fans who had different chants going on about Trump?
0: No.
13: And kept, and of course, you know, major media, they wouldn't play it, but I heard this, of course, independent media. So let me just amuse you with one. This came from the Australians, and it says, Aussie boys were on a bender. Donald Trump is a sex offender. They were chanting that during the actual play. And then the other one came from, just really quickly, because I thought this was so funny that they wouldn't. This came from England, and it said, he's fat with piles. He's in the Epstein files. Now, this was chanted throughout, and we did not get a peep out of it in mainstream media. Of course, we wouldn't. So I just thought that was interesting, and I'm glad they did that. Regarding Ms. Wiggins, a Democratic strategist?
0: No, she's not she was a Republican strategist.
13: A Republican strategist, okay.
0: Now she's independent, so she left the Republican Party years ago.
13: Okay, so then I'm going to ask this. I heard her comments about Nolan Wells and that incident. But what I'm asking, and this is what I've always asked of the white community, they have to go within their white community and preach this message, Cleopatra, and change hearts. Because we all heard the same message in the election. 82% of the brothers 90%+ of the black women, the sisters, we still voted for Kamala Harris, even though we had differences and issues. We didn't agree wholeheartedly with every policy, nor did we agree with every policy of the Democratic Party. But the whole country heard that message, and still the majority of white men and white women voted for an adjudicated rapist, a sexual abuser. So that's one part of it. So they're going to have to go. And then keep in mind, the Republicans vote the way they want because they say their constituents want that. So that's why I say you've got to take that message to these white voters and get it right. And yes, I understand 8-9 million didn't vote. We have to work on that population as well. 4 million were purged, according to Greg Palast. I believe his investigation. So we have to get all of that in order and straight. But I'm just saying the white community has to have a come to Jesus moment and understand that we don't want this rapist. Now, lastly, where is the money going in Argentina? Your guess, absolutely correct. You know what has already happened? Peter Thiel has already invested into moving his family to Argentina. You know that that billionaire wouldn't make that move unless that's an economic strategy for all of these billionaires and the Epstein, Trump, sex, crime, I'm going to say, offenders. They're all going to make that move, not only to Argentina, but possibly to other countries as well, yet to be named. And I think we have to be on the lookout for that. And then I'm going to say Peter Thiel. Do you know what he has? He has a husband. And the reason I say that, because these maggots come on here talking about transgender, homosexuals, and Peter, they love their homosexuals, Republican homosexuals, Republican transgender people. Look at Caitlyn Jenner. They love those who support them, but they hate everybody else. A lot of work to do, Cleopatra, a lot of work to do. But we cannot let these sex traffickers get away, these millionaires and billionaires get away with the rape of these children. I hated that those Spain players had to shake the hand of that rapist. I'm not going to try to break myself and try to respect him because he's in office. He is a rapist.
0: And for us to try to show
13: some defer to him because he's president, I don't care. He's a rapist. Judge Kaplan said it. He's an adjudicated sexual abuser, paid damages, and there are at least 20 other women with sex charges against him, allegations.
0: Well, thank you,
13: Pam. Thank you.
0: Pam is on fire. Listen, when we come back, Mike Lawrence, I see you on the live line, and I do have a special guest. We're going to give the rest of the show a tribute to Nolan Wells. We'll return.
12: Cloudy and hazy today. Temperatures climbing into the mid-80s. Good morning. I'm Annette Flournoy, and here's what's happening. Good news for some Chicago home buyers. Starting today, qualified buyers could get major help with a down payment. Applications open today that could provide low to moderate income purchasers up to $70,000. As part of Mayor Brandon Johnson's Build Better Together program, the program is funded with $21 million from Mayor Johnson's Housing and Economic Development Bond. This morning, Mayor Brandon Johnson is speaking at the 117th NAACP National Convention happening at McCormick Place. WVON's Matt McGill will be broadcasting live from the convention today starting at noon. Thousands of civil rights leaders, elected officials, and community members are in town from all over the country for the five-day convention. Perry Williams has more.
9: Governor J.B. Pritzker was the keynote speaker during yesterday's session.
14: I believe deeply in the mission of fighting for political, educational, social, and economic equality of rights for all persons and to eliminate race-based discrimination in this country.
9: This year's theme is We the People, with discussions focused on voting rights and encouraging younger voters. The NAACP convention continues through Wednesday. I'm Perry Williams.
12: Organizers say the theme, We the People, was intentional because it comes as the nation marks the 250th birthday and the convention lands in the convention is just 4 months before the midterm elections. Well, this week, Chicago's annual Gospel Festival returns to Millennium Park. Mayor Brandon Johnson will honor WVON's very own gospel sister, Pam Morris-Walton, for her contributions to the city of Chicago and her impact on making the Gospel Fest what it is today. This year, the Gospel Fest will feature a star-studded roster. The two-day festival kicks off on Friday. And the WNBA All-Star Game returns to Chicago on Saturday at the United Center. There are several events planned for the Obama Presidential Center, including Media Day, Changemaker Day, and Junior WNBA Day. There will also be some practicing going on at the new Obama Presidential Center basketball court. A full day of programming kicks off on July 24th. That's a look at our news now. On 1690 WVON, traffic and weather up next. 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
12: This is a good time to run those errands. Traffic nice and light. The Ryan, the Bishop Ford, and Tuskegee Airmen Memorial. Things are quiet there. No problems or delays to report along DuSable Lakeshore Drive each way. If around the Stevenson, you'll move along at the post at speed in from I-355 to DuSable Drive and back again. Things are even moving well along the Eisenhower. No delays to report there. And the Kennedy, that inbound trip from O'Hare to downtown, just 24 minutes. You'll make it to the airport on time. You're looking at a 23-minute trip there. Taking a look at our weather. Weather-wise, comfortable. Temperatures this morning started out in the 60s. We're headed to a daytime high of around 86. The National Weather Service says it's back to the 60s tonight, though. Still at 77 at O'Hare. It's 77 in West Englewood and 77 degrees here at the Talk of Chicago. That's a look at traffic and weather now. I'm Annette Flournoy on the Talk of Chicago, 1690 WVON.
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having a great time, from Norway's rowing up escalators to supporters doing the Aranya fan walk to Australian fans coming up with the song of the summer.

0: Scotland. Until now, the best thing Australia gave the US was avocado toast and Nicole Kidman, but they have just topped themselves. Because seeing drunk Aussies joyously chanting Trump's a sex offender is the equivalent of looking out your office window and seeing tourists eating ice cream on a double-decker bus.
1: It's 10:39, guys. You're listening to the Cleopatra Show. Pam was definitely on fire. What is an Aussie boy? An Aussie boy is another iteration to call Australians, you know, boys will be boys. And they're literally chanting this song that has literally went viral. And it says, Aussie boys are on a bender. Donald Trump is a sex offender. This is how the world sees us in this moment. And I am going to heighten only what the Aussie boys say, right? Boys will be boys. And we have a special guest. I'm going to bring up our guest in just a quick moment, because these boys, they went on a boating trip, and they not only did they leave a black child behind, but he came home in a body bag. And it's terrible, terrible. But I'm going to go to the phone lines, because you all have been waiting, and I'm so humbled that you called in. Let's talk to Mike. Mike, welcome to WVON.
2: Yeah, good morning, Cleopatra.
1: Good morning.
2: Thank you for taking my call. You know, I want to go back to somewhat the basic original in colonialism. You know, looking back from that particular time forward, it's not about your black skin, which we really get caught up in. Is about power and control. They have sold us the black skin. But we got black people. You know, I mean, black is the ace of spades that's in our group and among us that has a skewed, twisted mindset about this stuff. Factual situations. Blacks that are wealthy, rich, and doing good, and they may belong to the Divine Nine. Happen to have compounds that they live in, or just luxury areas that they live in, you know, compared to Roseland or Inglewood. But they getting taxed at the same rate as Roseland and Inglewood. So when the people in power that's white or as of wanting to be part of the power group, they looking at you at the same way. Regardless of your money, your status, your education, or what, you the ones that we're going to be making it off of and doing it to. And so, therefore, a black person like last week called in and talked about the Divine Nine. I'm not a Divine Nine, so I ain't embracing and pushing and promoting that, and I'm not against that. But I am against division. We all been saying we need to come together. We need unity. But those that promoting and having strife and bringing about division, hey, what you do today is your tomorrow. That means that's right where you still are. So you ain't going forth progressing and progressing on anything when you bringing about all that division and your behind is still the same color it was before, and you still getting treated the same way that you getting treated after talking all that smack and all that stuff that's bad and wrong.
1: I appreciate the call, Mike. Thank you so much. Let's talk to Lawrence. Lawrence, I want to get a couple calls in before I bring up our guest. Lawrence, you got to cut down your radio.
3: Hey, how you doing?
1: I'm good, Lawrence. Welcome to WVON.
3: Hey, here's the first thing I want to say. Where are you doing all them white boys anyways? I don't get that. Only black guy. I don't understand that. Where would he go like that? One guy and all white. I just don't get that one, man.
1: You don't get why the baby went with them white boys?
3: Yeah, why would it be one black guy, all whites? I mean, I just don't get that.
1: This don't
3: seem right.
1: Well, I guess he thought he was in a safe space. I can't speak to it.
3: You feeling safe? So you feel safe with white folks? I don't get that. Hey, look here, I'm going to tell you this here. Now, listen. Now, if we get out there and vote, now, here's the thing. You don't know who them white people going to vote when they get in that boat. They may even vote for Trump again. See, them people stick together. See, we got to look at that, too. You know, now, if we don't win this election, we supposed to win this election by a landslide. If not, something's up. How you feel about that?
1: We'll see. I mean, bottom line, we outnumbered, so it don't. All we are is the tiebreaker. You're right. We are the margin of error. We can make a break. That's all we can deliver because physically we don't have the numbers here. So we will see.
3: See what's going to hurt us is this here. Now you get all these people. Then you got this lady on. You got this lady on the South Shore. So I'm gonna make Chicago red. Oh, she coming in. She knows she ain't going to be mad, but she's like a snowball in hell. She'll be mad. But she's trying to interrupt stuff. She ain't got Mike Carter. All these type of people that's going to hurt us. Yeah.
1: Well, I mean, if we fall fool for it again, I mean, shame on you. Shame on you. Good call, Lawrence. Let's talk to Dylan. Dylan, welcome to WVON. Dylan. Oh, no. Put Dylan back on hold. Last but not least, let's talk to Lawrence. I got another Lawrence. Two scoops. Welcome to WVON, Lawrence.
4: Good morning. Good morning, Ms. Draper.
1: Good morning.
4: I'd just like to respond to the many subjects that you broached this morning on the connecting of the dots that young lady that you had on has done. I mean, that's brilliant because, you know, we sometimes forget the connections that were made in the past. And, true, you know, it's very true. The Nazis fled to Argentina to be safe. And now this Donald Trump, this Hitler idolizer, has made this $40 billion overture to them so that it makes perfect sense that is what he would do. So as we continue to connect the dots and we continue to air it to the people so that they can be awakened to what is really taking place, you know, in America. You know, we're not going to get these truths from the regular media because it belongs to those who are perpetrating this criminal act against America. It's sickening. It's also very frightening for those who are aware. God bless you. Continue to, you know, be a light and a lamp to the people.
1: Thank you. I really appreciate that. I really do. Thank you. So listen, Dylan, hold tight. Because at this point, like I said, it's a heavy topic. You know, Nolan Wells is being laid to rest. And we are joined by Angela Simpson Buckner. She writes for the Jackson Advocate newspaper. She plans to attend, or if she's not already there, at his funeral services. I thank you for reporting to us here in Chicago. Angela, welcome to the Cleopatra Show.
5: Hey, thank you for having me.
1: No, I thank you for, you know, reporting back to us. So talk to us. Are you at the services right now?
5: Yes, I stepped out to take this.
1: I appreciate it. So his mother's not calling it a home going. She's calling it a party, but it's invite only. You've been invited. So talk to us about it.
5: Well, there was, you know, so I've been speaking with local media here who published that information saying that it was going to be public, and then for her to go back and say invite only, it was a lot of up and down. So initially we were not seeing a lot of people inside of the church, and a lot of people didn't even come, you know, to the viewing based on what I was witnessing. Now they had a nice little crowd before they opened the doors up. You know, I have video footage of that. It was a mixture of black and white. And the people

0: is not the community, you know, that you guys are trying to make it out to be. Mm-hmm. We love each other here. We don't know what happened to Nolan. We're waiting for the autopsy. And one thing I noticed is they're calling it a viewing, but the casket is not open. So it's been a lot of verbiage that's been mixed up. So we're trying to understand, why would you call it a viewing and we're not even able to? The casket is not open.
1: Hmm. So let me ask you this, because it's, I'm a mother of three boys, and this is very hard for me, because I can't even process what does a body look like that has been in a body of water. So I'm sure that's part of why his casket is closed. But it appears to me, is this their only child? Is this her only son?
0: No, I think she has a lot of children.
1: Okay.
0: I believe he was the oldest.
1: He was the eldest.
0: If I'm not mistaken. There's been a lot of up and down with the invite only. No, you're invited.
1: I mean, but hey, whatever his mother say, I'm not even going to discuss that.
0: No. What I'm saying is the media has run with the first message, which is it's public. Right. So there's been a lot of confusion. That's what I'm saying.
1: No worries, but here's what I'm not confused about. Where is the investigation with the white boys that were on the boat? I'm not confused about that. Where
0: well,
1: are we
0: the district. So of course, you know, they met with the district attorney, and in my opinion, I believe she's trying to push this thing off so she does not appear to be a bad person. Okay, and let the grand jury decide. But again, we don't know what the grand jury is going to be presented with down
1: Who
0: here.
1: Who is
0: in Jackson
1: the district
0: County?
1: Attorney? Who is she?
0: Oh, I don't know her.
1: No worries. I'll look her up.
0: But yeah, they met with her and they did a press conference. And people are saying, why is the family not standing around them at these press conferences? Why is it just, you know, them and the attorney? A lot of questions being asked here in the state of Mississippi as it relates to the specifics and the ins and outs of what's going on with Nolan Wells.
1: Where is the governor at with this? Is Tate Reeves, right?
0: Okay, so the governor took 12 days before he even made a remark about what happened to Nolan. I believe he said he went on record saying that he didn't have any facts, but he didn't believe it to be any foul play as it relates to what's happening.
1: So he still imparted his thoughts before there was an investigation.
0: Right. He says that he feels that the sheriff is going to do a great job, and he knows the sheriff personally, but the sheriff has not shared anything with him as the governor.
1: Well, hold tight, because I got to take a quick break. But we're talking with Angela Simpson Buckner, a reporter from the Jackson Advocate newspaper. She's live there at the homegoing celebration of Nolan Wells. When we return, I'm curious to know, that the black attorney general, has he arrived? Ben Crum, Al Sharpton? I want to know who's in the building as we are celebrating the life of this young king that has went on to glory too soon. And as she's painting a picture, there are black Mississippians and white Mississippians there to mourn the loss of this child. More when we return.
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3: It's Rufus Williams. 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

0: And we are back. You're listening to The Cleopatra Show. The time is 10:56. And today we lay to rest Nolan Wells, a young king, lost his life at 18. Angela Simpson Buckner is there live reporting to us. She writes for the Jackson Advocate newspaper. I thank you for sharing your time with us while you're at the homegoing celebration of Nolan. Who has come? Is the black attorney general there? Is Ben Crump and Reverend Al Sharpton present yet?
1: Oh, our attorney general is not black, but she's a...
0: No. When I say the black attorney general, I'm talking about America's black attorney general, Ben Crump. Is he present?
1: Oh, I've not seen him yet.
0: Okay.
1: But the family is set to come in. It starts in just a few minutes.
0: Mm-hmm.
1: So they were getting people situated.
0: Oh, yeah. So he's probably going to walk in with the family.
1: Yeah. And so the team just came. They just made it from Southwest Community College.
0: He played with. So help us to understand. I mean, you made it clear that the DA really wants a hands-off approach and is going to hand it over. But where are the teens that were a part of the boat trip? Where are they? The young men.
1: Those young men have lawyered up, according to what we heard in the media. They have attorneys. So who are their attorneys? We don't know.
0: They're not going to attend their friend's funeral?
1: Not sure. I don't mm-hmm. know. But there are a lot of white children, black children alike, teammates, friends, family members who are here. And I just can't differentiate who is who. You know, right. I did see his best friend who was on TMZ, Javon. I think that's his name, Javon.
0: Understood.
1: A lot of people have been crying. They're standing there, you know, so to give you an idea of what we see when we walk in, you walk into the church and you walk up to the front and you see the casket and you see the flowers on top and on the bottom, on the floor, and then there are a number of pictures lining the front of the altar of pictures of Nolan and a jersey, several different jerseys with different numbers from when he played the different teams. And in the background, there's a monitor, a drop-down screen like a projector, and they're playing gospel music along with pictures that are changing as the song plays. There's pictures of Nolan from when he was a baby up into his time in college.
0: No, I thank you for that. I may have to have you back tomorrow for a debrief. As the services are about to ramp up, I want to make sure I let you go to be present for that. But, you know, no parents should have to face the day like they are facing. And the world should mourn. You know, this child went on a activity and didn't come back. Yeah.
1: And it's a very historic moment for us here in Mississippi. Emmett Till's family is here representing. It's a lot of people who are here, and I have to wait until afterwards because Ben Crump is going to speak with us briefly.
0: Okay.
1: After the services.
0: Well, I look forward to that. I'm gonna have you back tomorrow if you have some time just to debrief us. Like I said, when frack come to town, when our black attorney general comes to town, it is known and it is said. I said on any platform, whether I'm at Rainbow Push here, WVON, I know your state's attorney, your attorney general is not black, but the America's black attorney general is present to not only bear witness to the life and the celebration of Nolan Wells, but to put America on notice. And I thank God for his journey. And like I always tell him, I thank God to cover his life.
1: Mm-hmm.
0: And I tell him that every time I see him. So you tell him Cleopatra says she sent her love and may he be covered.
1: All right.
0: So I appreciate you. And I'll check with you tomorrow for the debrief. I thank you for stopping by the show and let this not be your last.
1: Absolutely.
0: All right, guys. More when we return. I see you, Susan, Andre, Dylan, and I see you all in the chat. We'll be back.
2: Cloudy and mild on this Monday, July 20th, 2026. I'm Anna Flournoy, and in the headlines, funeral services for 18-year-old Nolan Wells is underway in Ocean Springs, Mississippi. Reverend Al Sharpton is delivering today's eulogy. The young football star was found dead after spending the 4th of July weekend with friends who returned on a boat without him. This morning, Mayor Brandon Johnson is one of the main keynote speakers at the 117th NNACP National Convention happening at McCormick Place. WVON's Matt McGill will be broadcasting live starting at noon. And an air quality alert remains in effect in our area through tonight as Canadian wildfire smoke continues causing smoky and hazy sky conditions. National news from the Black Information Network is next on Chicago's original social media platform. 1690 AM, WVON, Berwyn, Chicago. It's 11:02.
3: Energy Secretary Chris Wright says U.S. operations against Iran will continue until President Trump's objectives are met.
4: The president is always looking for the diplomatic off-ramp. President Trump wants to end it with a peaceful agreement with Iran, but it takes two parties to do that.
3: Speaking on ABC's This Week, Wright called the mission vital to regional stability and said the administration remains focused on preventing future threats. Paramount Skydance has scored an early win in the legal fight over its proposed merger with Warner Brothers Discovery. A federal judge stepped aside after the company raised conflict concerns, and a new judge has now taken over the antitrust case. And rapper Designer is facing another domestic violence case after being arrested in South Carolina. Authorities say he allegedly damaged property during a dispute with his partner and chased her from the home. This marks his second domestic violence-related arrest of the year. Get BIN News now on demand 24/7 on the iHeartRadio app. Here's Terry McCready.
5: A closer look after a deadly few days for U.S. service members in the Middle East. Two soldiers were killed in an Iranian attack in Jordan on Friday. And U.S. Central Command said over the weekend a U.S. service member was killed in northern Iraq on Saturday during a controlled detonation of unexploded ordnance from a downed Iranian one-way attack drone.
6: And they have fight, you know, it's like a great boxer. You think you have him beat, and then all of a sudden he comes back and he gives you a shot.
5: Trump telling Fox News just days ago that Iran's military has been significantly degraded. He calls the circumstances surrounding the fallen service members a shame, but says they died because they don't want to see Iran having a nuclear weapon. 17 U.S. service members have been killed since the war with Iran began on February 28th. Andrew Tate and his brother have been arrested in Miami, the social media influencers. The sons of a black father who was a chess international master are notorious for their sexist views. They were arrested by federal marshals over the weekend on criminal charges of rape and sex trafficking in the UK. A news release from the UK's Crown Prosecution Service says 39-year-old Andrew Tate has been charged with 7 counts of rape, 3 counts of sex trafficking, 3 counts of assault, and other offenses. His brother, 38-year-old Tristan Tate, is being charged with 2 counts of rape, sexual assault, and sex trafficking. British authorities are seeking their extradition. Democratic Senator from Virginia Mark Warner says it's a no vote for him when it comes to Jay Clayton's confirmation as Director of National Intelligence.
7: His inability to answer the question about who won the 2020 election or commenting on Gabbard's, the previous DNI's, effort to interfere in the Fulton County elections. I am not going to vote for him.
5: Warner on ABC's This Week. During the hearing, Clayton was asked repeatedly who won the 2020 presidential election. Clayton would not say former President Joe Biden was the winner, rather saying that he was certified as the winner. However, Warner says he's expecting Clayton will be confirmed anyway. A federal appeals court hearing arguments on September 15th in Richmond, Virginia, as the Trump administration's effort moves forward to restart criminal cases against former FBI Director James Comey and New York's black Attorney General Letitia James. It is the latest escalation by the DOJ to revive the cases, which were separately brought by former interim U.S. Attorney Lindsey Halligan. A judge dismissed both cases last year, ruling that Halligan had been unlawfully appointed. The 3-judge panel will be identified just ahead of oral arguments. I'm Terry McCready for the Black Information Network.
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2: Traffic pretty quiet. These travel times are for you messengers out there. As you make your way inbound along the Ryan from 95th Street to downtown, you're looking at just about 16 minutes. Outbound, things are clear. There are no problems or delays to report along the Bishop Fort or Tuskegee Airmen Memorial each way. DuSable Lakeshore Drive, moving along at the posted speed. If you're on the Stevenson, just a 30-minute trip in from I-355 to DuSable Drive, 30 traveling out. Things look pretty good along the Eisenhower as well. As you make your way inbound from Thorndale to the Burns Circle, we're just looking at just about 40 minutes outbound, a 40-minute trip, and things are moving well in both directions on the Kennedy. Just 23 minutes in from O'Hare to downtown, 25 getting to the airport. Taking a look at our weather, we're seeing some cloudy conditions today. The National Weather Service says that air quality alert will remain in place until around midnight. But temperature-wise, pretty comfortable. Temperatures climbing up to a daytime high of around 85. We're at 78 at Midway. It's 78 in Chatham and 78 degrees here at the Talk of Chicago. That's a look at traffic and weather now. I'm Ina Fernoy on the Talk of Chicago, 1690 WVON.
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0: This morning, 2 weeks after the body of Nolan Wells was pulled from the waters off the Mississippi Gulf Coast, the 18-year-old is being laid to rest in his hometown of Ocean Springs, where he was a standout high school football player. His mother said his teammates, friends, and the public are welcome.
1: I know if Nolan was here, he'd be like, Mom, you know, just keep talking to the people, keep telling my story, keep telling your story. So that is going to be my plan.
0: Tyler Perry offered to pay for the funeral. The Reverend Al Sharpton will deliver the eulogy. He has raised questions about accounts of what happened to Wells and how his death is being investigated.
2: To tell us don't rush to judgment saying it was racist is fine. But then I'm telling you, don't rush to judgment saying it was not racism, because we do not know. We want justice.
0: Investigators say they believe Wells drowned during a July 4th boat trip with friends. His body was recovered 2 days later just off a remote barrier island. Autopsy results are pending. His parents will bury their son without the answers they've demanded about the circumstances leading to his death.
1: This loss, this grief, this pain, it's different. It's insurmountable. And then it's like you get these flood of emotions all at different times, and grief is so multi-layered. You know, 1 second I might be okay and I can talk about things and I can listen to his stories, and then the next minute I am falling apart.
0: The funeral is open to the public, what his mom has called a party to celebrate.
3: And
0: Wells's
3: we are back,
0: life,
3: guys. The time is 11:12. You're listening to The Cleopatra Show. And that was a grief-stricken mother. That was Nolan's mother. And today, she's calling it a party. It's the celebration of her son's life as we mourn. 18 years young, the whole world is at his feet, and he was robbed of a life. Only black young man on a boat with white men, and he is unalived. He went alive and he came back in a body bag 2 days later. My goodness. So I'm going to go to scripture, because that's where the Spirit has led me. Because what is unnatural is the order of this day. The fact that his parents have to lay their child to rest. And I need to put emphasis on the unnatural aspect of just the mere thought, let alone the action that is transcribing and morphing before us. Right here in Ocean Springs, Mississippi, I want to thank Angela Simpson Buckner for stopping by to testify, as she is there at the homegoing services in lieu of our inability, but our connectivity. Matthews 5:4 says, "Blessed are those who mourn, for they will be comforted." The Bible attests to the unnatural order of such activities of parents that have to lay to rest their children. Something happened to Nolan and the white men that were on the boat, because let me be clear. If the roles were reversed, they wouldn't be called boys. So these white men that were on the boat are now lawyered up. They called them their friend. I wonder, will they attend their friend's funeral? Now, I did pause and damn near stopped the show when Angela testified to white Mississippians coming in and mourning. I want to note that for the listening audience, because the picture may not be as bleak as we see it from the optics nationally, and they don't want to be painted as such. They're grieving the loss of this young man, this talented young man, who would never grow in manhood. He was robbed. Never be a father. Never graduate from college. Never be a husband. And that hurts me as a mother of three boys. Three black, beautiful boys. It hurts me. And what is even more infuriating is the illusion of a cover-up. But that's okay. There's one thing I know I got faith in, and I am going to put faith in man, this black man, that black attorney general there. And anywhere Ben Crump is there, everybody should be nervous. I don't care if you blue. I don't care if you're purple, green, you should be nervous. Because he's going to get down to the get down. And after Reverend Al Sharpton delivered his young baby's eulogy, back to the business at hand. The phone lines are yours, 773-591-1690. Now, we opened up talking about a lot of things. Black Comiento, I wanted to teach that lesson. Class has been in session the whole time based upon Argentina's defeat and the centuries, the two centuries of energy that they've put towards the erasure and the uplifting of whiteness. Did you know? Meanwhile, Theo, as Pam eloquently pointed out, and as our other guest, Ryan, eloquently pointed out, maybe the cabal is to flee to Argentina. Is that why they got $40 billion over there? Why would Theo make that his home base? What's up? We not stupid on this show. I'm trying to tell you. We going to all elevate. Even if you ain't the sharpest. Everybody ain't a Ginsu knife. I get it. But I be on point. Let's talk to Susan. Susan, talk to me. Welcome to WVON.
4: Hi.
3: Hey, Susan.
4: Good morning. How are you?
3: I'm so-so. It's a manic Monday, you know.
4: I got you. Well, I want to address a couple things. One, Lawrence first, how you say he just doesn't understand how he could be with white kids. There's plenty of black kids that live in white neighborhoods, suburban or urban, or they go to white schools. So they have situations where the main people that they would be interacting with are white. And then, of course, we got the black boys dating the white girls because his girlfriend was white. So you have different situations. You know, not everybody's black in terms of their life experience and who they're around. A lot of us are around a varied group, and usually it's white folks because they're, you know, the majority. That's more likely who we're going to be around if we're not going to be solely around black people. So we got these situations all the time, and got to address a couple things with what Pam said. On YouTube, it's a lot of white folks that are making videos saying, yeah, black kids and black parents, you don't want to have your black kids with a whole bunch of white kids. They were agreeing. And I don't know if it's just because they know that their kids, for whatever reason, would just scapegoat the black kid. Like we've seen, usually it happens with drugs. You know, they're all out on a doing whatever. One person want to buy drugs that nobody else necessarily knows what's going on, or at least a black kid doesn't know what's going on. And who ends up going to jail? The only one who was clueless and wasn't up on what's happening because they're an easy mark. So we're in many situations where we're around a whole bunch of white folks for various reasons, even work, like the black lady. I don't know if that was where she lived or if those were her coworkers a couple of years ago where she died falling off the porch because they had some kind of slumber party or weekend or something like that. And that's diabolical. Y'all grown people and women. So what the heck happened with that situation? But that was one thing I wanted to address in terms of the white community, Pam calling for them to be responsible and take part in. And they have to, because a lot of white folks are basically coming on and making videos, not just for the Nolan situation, but acknowledging how horrible they are towards us in the history. But, you know, at this point, it's just a handful of folks, but it is out there. That's one thing. And one other thing, it's good that the other nations can name it and claim it with Trump being mm-hmm. a sex offender. And I know Pam is always talking about that adjudicated sex offender, blah, blah, blah. But what I want us to really, truly think about when we're thinking about regular white folks, not necessarily MAGA per se, but regular white folks voting for him, they didn't vote for, they voted for power. They voted to stay in power. They voted to keep their crap. They voted for the status quo. So if it had to be somebody who is a 34-time adjudicated sex offender, in order for that to happen, so be it. But that's really what it comes down to. Really that more so than anything else.
3: Well, good call.
4: Power.
3: I appreciate it. Good call. Listen, guys, when we come back, Andre Graham, I see you on the live line. You know, before we close out the show, I'll continue to raise up the life and the legacy of an 18-year-old that was a superstar on his way to go somewhere truly far. And he's being laid to rest again today in Ocean Springs, Mississippi. And justice does need to be served for Nolan Wells. More when we return.
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5: Traffic and weather now.
15: Things on the roadways remain nice and quiet as you make your way along the Ryan. You'll move along at the posted speed inbound from 95th Street into downtown and back again. Things look pretty good along the Bishop Ford, Tuskegee Memorial, and DuSable Lakeshore Drive. Right now, we're seeing light traffic along the Stevenson as you make your way inbound from I-355 to DuSable Drive, outbound as well. The Eisenhower is still down to 40 minutes from Thorndale to the Burns Circle, 40 traveling out, and things look extremely well on the Kennedy. Just a 23-minute trip in from O'Hare to downtown, getting to the airport did just bump up to 27 minutes. Taking a look at our weather. Mostly cloudy skies, the National Weather Service says we could see some changes in our weather pattern with the potential of some storms this evening. Right now, temperatures still continuing to climb through the 70s. We're up to 78 at O'Hare, 78 in Chatham, and 78 degrees here at the Talk of Chicago. That's a look at traffic and weather now. I'm Annette Flournoy on the Talk of Chicago, 1690 WVON.
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3: And we are back. The time is 11:26, and you're listening to the Cleopatra Show. And right now, Nolan Wells is being laid to rest in Ocean Springs, Mississippi. I thank God for the live reporting that we had as we wait for the family to come in with our black attorney general. That's right, Ben Crump and Reverend Al Sharpton, one of our very own family members here at the WVON crew, is going to deliver that young king's eulogy. Bottom line is, you know, white and black Mississippi is definitely hurting, but nonetheless, the world should be mourning. A child has lost his life, and he was totally an asset, and his whole future was before him. Now, we've been talking about Black Comiento, and I've been teaching that lesson, and in the face of Argentina's defeat to Spain, both of whom have extremely ugly past and present when it comes to people of color. But I wanted to put in perspective the lesson. So let's talk to Andre. Andre, talk to me. Welcome to WVON.
16: Hey, good afternoon to you, Ms. Cleopatra. My condolences goes out to the Nolan family. But, you know, I'm grateful for the friends that I grew up with, because if the parents, and I was raised with both my parents down there on the low end in Inglewood, they say if you leave here together, you come back together. And me, I looked out for my friend, because if any of my friends had to say, well, I'm going to lay back in the cut, I'd say, no, man, you come on, you going, you ain't staying here. And if he insisted on staying there talking with a girl, whatever, I would have said, well, I'm going to just lay around there, man, till we get ready to split. That was an old rule back in the day. You go together, you come back together. And second of all, that this incident, now, forgive me if this sounds a little conspiratorial, but we've had some things happen, and I don't know if those guys down there, they try to get back at Carmelo Anthony, you know, for killing that white boy. I don't know if these guys had that on their mind. I'm just saying, when it comes to these white people in the depth of evil that they can do, you know, I don't put nothing past them. I just really don't. You know.
3: Well, just to add some fire to your fuel, there are videos circulating of Nolan arguing with these white boys. So, you know, then he come back in a body bag. So I don't know what happened to this young king, but I have faith that thanks to Colin Kaepernick and a few others that have wrapped their arms around this family, that we will get down to the bottom of this. But the bottom line is his life was stolen. So he's forever gone.
16: Yeah, and I heard Benjamin Crump last week. He did address the issue. He said a long time ago that the coffin would be closed because of the condition of the body and having an autopsy and stuff like that.
3: And having to fly him because he was stalled because of Trump's FAA, getting his body out of Mississippi and getting it up north to be examined. So I imagine the conditions were not the best.
16: So let me, you know, before you go, Cleopatra, do you think it would have been good if, or it would have been beneficiary if Nolan's mother and him would have had some sort of an open viewing like Emmett Till's mother did, so the world could see this situation here and bring tension to it? Do you think that would have been beneficial or not?
3: Can I pray on that? I'm gonna think about that. I don't want to be brass in my response. I will respond to that tomorrow. So look forward to that.
16: Well, that's why you admire, because you are a thinking woman. Beauty's only skin deep, and we tune into your show because you are a thinking person, and you give things and some consideration and some thought, and you don't tolerate people's conspiracy theories. Yeah, you know, I don't know about the other, but I appreciate you holding people account and not deal with the conspiracy theories. And everything is not racist, everything is not black, as some people will call, and they put a spin on everything. Time is running out, Ms. Cleopatra. Have a good rest of the day and stay positive.
3: Absolutely. Before I get out of here, Graham, talk to me. Welcome to WVON.
17: My what?
3: Pardon?
17: Sir, I can't hear you. Do you need a lip? No.
3: Oh, Graham.
17: Yes, how you doing, Cleopatra?
3: I'm good. You on. Talk to me. What's
17: just
3: on your mind?
17: Just a few things. Number one, let me be absolutely clear.
3: Oh, no, we don't have a few things, Graham. I'm out of time.
17: Well, here. I'm not a Democrat, nor...
3: Listen, guys, Graham, you got to call me back tomorrow. It is 11:30 on the dot, and I apologize not being able to take your call and more. But today is a very special day. It's my super producer's birthday. We'll celebrate her tomorrow. She's actually at the NAACP convention getting ready for Maddie Matt, so he better show her some love. We'll show her some love tomorrow, TCS. Listen, I'm going to scoot on out of here. I expect to see you all tomorrow for Turbulent Tuesday at 9 a.m. only on The Cleopatra Show.
15: Partly cloudy skies. We're looking at a daytime high of around 85. Good morning. I'm Annette Flournoy, and here's what's happening. At this hour, the funeral services for 18-year-old Nolan Wells is underway in Ocean Springs, Mississippi. Reverend Al Sharpton is delivering the eulogy. Actor and filmmaker Tyler Perry is paying for the funeral services, and media mogul Byron Allen has donated $100,000 to the family. Mississippi authorities say the college football star was found dead on the coast of Horn Island, Mississippi, on the Monday following the 4th of July weekend. He was celebrating with a group of friends who returned to the main island on a boat without him, claiming Wells chose to stay behind. Authorities, they say there was no signs of foul play. His family says they do not believe his death was accidental. Attorney Ben Crump is launching his own investigation and an independent autopsy. Yesterday, Sunday, marked 2 years that 48-year-old letter carrier Octavia Redmond was shot and killed while delivering mail in the West Pullman neighborhood. There is a call to Congress to pass new legislation to protect postal workers. The president of the National Association of Letter Carriers, Branch 11, says they will not stop fighting until meaningful protections are in place for every letter carrier walking the streets. The 15-year-old boy convicted in the tragedy was prosecuted in juvie court. He pleaded guilty to first-degree murder and sentenced to 5 years in juvenile detention. Well, this afternoon, Chicago Public Schools officials will hear from the public as it works to close a massive $732 million budget deficit. There are two public hearings at 1 p.m. and 4:30 this afternoon at the Board of Ed on West Madison. The public will get a chance to chime in on its fiscal 2027 budget that includes nearly 1,000 layoffs, cuts and 5 furlough days. Meanwhile, members of the Chicago Teachers Union want board members to reject the current budget outright. They plan to rally state leaders for additional funding for CPS. And there's good news for some Chicago home buyers. Starting today, qualified buyers can get a major help with a down payment. Now, applications open today that could provide low to moderate income purchasers with up to $70,000. It's part of Mayor Brandon Johnson's Build Better Together program. The program is funded with $21 million from Mayor Johnson's Housing and Economic Development Bond. An air quality alert remains in effect in our area through tonight. Perry Williams has more on how the smoke is affecting some people, as well as changes in our weather.
18: Dr. Jacqueline Den with St. Anthony Hospital says even brief periods outdoors can affect your health.
19: People can start to develop symptoms pretty soon afterwards, like irritation of the eyes, runny nose, a lot of coughing, difficulty breathing because the air is so irritating to the airways.
18: Heat and humidity will also return before showers and thunderstorms develop late this afternoon. A few storms could become strong with damaging wind gusts and heavy downpours possible. I'm Perry Williams.
15: This week, Chicago's annual Gospel Fest returns to Millennium Park. Mayor Brandon Johnson will honor WVON's very own gospel sister, Pam Morris Walton, for her contributions to the city of Chicago and her impact on making the Gospel Fest what it is today. This year, the Gospel Fest will feature a star-studded lineup. Chicago's two-day Gospel Fest kicks off on Friday, July 24th. That's a look at our news now on 1690 WVON. WVON News Time, 11:35.
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0: Welcome to Black Houses Matter. Show's going to be a little different this week. My boss, Treasurer Pappas, has graciously given us, our policy team, the opportunity to update you on changes to the law that might help you or someone on your block recover some money if they can't pay their property taxes. So I'm Justin Kervan, the Treasurer's Policy Director. With me, I have Chynique Ross, an attorney who worked with me to get the law changed in Springfield. How are you, Chynique?
1: I'm good, Justin. How are you?
0: I'm doing all right, trying to stay out of the smoke from the wildfires.
1: Yeah, it's been terrible. I've had migraines, my allergies have been bothering me, but I'm really hoping that the rain tonight will clear it out for us.
0: Yeah, I hear it's supposed to blow out, but it might come back in the middle of the week. I busted out my N95 mask for the first time since COVID last Thursday. I saw that Chicago had the worst air quality in the country last Thursday.
1: I know. So. I mean, we are a city that's known for breaking records. Never thought it would be air quality, though.
0: I've lived here since 2006 through some wildfires and other years, and I've never seen like the smoke so low downtown. My eyes were burning. Pretty gross. So the show this week is not going to be as wild and crazy as usual. I'm not wearing a fabulous jacket like Treasurer Pappas. What am I wearing, Chynique?
1: You have on a white shirt, suit, and tie. We probably should have asked the treasurer to loan you a jacket so you could stay festive.
0: I don't know if I could pull it off. My brother calls me Poindexter, so I'm not sure that would work very well. I also can't sing. So please, everybody, bear with me. This is going to be more of a public service announcement show. We hope it'll help you or maybe someone you know who's fallen behind on their property taxes. The topic today is a new law just signed by Governor Pritzker 10 days ago, July 10th, that Chynique here and I helped to write. We went down to Springfield a bunch of times over the last year to push it with legislators. We had a great time in Springfield, didn't we, Chynique?
1: I wouldn't call it great. Springfield is definitely an acquired taste for some, but it's historical to the state, and we were definitely able to get something historical done.
0: State building is beautiful, but the rest of it, I have to say, isn't much more than a glorified truck stop. It's pretty depressing when you pull in. In years past, I've been doing policy for the treasurer's office for some time now, so we did some legislation in the past. We'd move the tax sale date around. I'd stay in a hotel surrounded by, as I like to say, Michelin-starred restaurants, a Hooters, a Smoky Bones, and a Red Lobster. I always like going to the Hooters for the wings, of course. And Smoky Bones has some good barbecue. Unfortunately, the Hooters closed a few years ago, and the Smoky Bones just closed this year. So all that's left is the Red Lobster. Had a bad experience there about 5 years ago and haven't gone back since.
1: So. I can imagine. What are you going to eat when you go back now?
0: I guess I'll try the crab again. Crab, some butter. I used to eat Maryland crab cakes a lot. I grew up in Northern Virginia, and we'd go to Chesapeake Bay in Maryland and eat crab cakes, mm-hmm. crab legs, some butter, some seasoning. Pretty delicious.
1: We might need to leave here and go there.
0: I'm ready. So let's get on to this new law, this tax sale reform law. What law was that, Chynique?
1: So, just recently and signed by Governor Pritzker, as Justin said, is Public Act 1040553.
0: Now, that doesn't have a very cool name, Public Act 1040553, but let me tell you where this arose, like what caused us to work on this for the last 3 years, what it does for Illinois, and what it might be doing for you or somebody you know. So in 2023, U.S. Supreme Court decided a case named Tyler v. Hennepin County. So Hennepin County is the biggest county in Minnesota. Minneapolis is in Hennepin County, so it's like Chicago is to Cook County. And the Tyler in Tyler v. Hennepin County is Geraldine Tyler. She's a lady who owned a condo in Minneapolis, but she fell behind on her property taxes. So the Supreme Court, she appealed a case, and it went all the way up to the Supreme Court. The Supreme Court heard this case. So Ms. Tyler had about $15,000 in unpaid property taxes with interest and penalties that had accrued. And Hennepin County sent that condo to foreclosure, and the county sold it for $40,000. County kept $25,000, which was the excess over and above that tax debt. So Ms. Tyler sued, arguing that the $25,000 surplus above the tax debt was her equity in the property. And she argued that Hennepin County violated the Fifth Amendment of the Constitution when it kept that equity. So what's the Fifth Amendment all about, Chinese?
1: Yeah, so I'm not a con law expert, but the Fifth Amendment to the U.S. Constitution gives us a number of protections, such as the right to trial if you're charged with a crime. It prevents you from being tried twice, so the similar term of double jeopardy. The right to remain silent, it allows you to plead the Fifth. And the right to due process, the right to just compensation if the government takes your property for public use.
0: Right, and it's that right to just compensation if the government comes and takes your private property that's at issue here, right? So the Supreme Court held unanimously, that's 9-0, one of these rare occasions when the right-wingers on the court and the left-wingers on the court all agreed on this, that the government can't take more than the tax debt owed if they foreclose on your property. So when Hennepin County seized Ms. Tyler's condo and sold it off and kept the $25,000 in excess of the tax, the debt that she owed, that was a taking under the Fifth Amendment of the Constitution and a violation of her Fifth Amendment rights. So what did the Supreme Court say about foreclosing on property if you don't pay your taxes?
1: Yeah. So.

0: take part of your backyard in order to expand the highway. They can't just come in and take it and give you nothing. So here, similarly, the government, the Supreme Court said, was taking Ms. Tyler's property, but it didn't give her, quote, just compensation. Think of it as fair compensation under the circumstances, right? They just kept all of the equity that she had in the condo. So here, the Supreme Court back in 2023 said that Hennepin County had to give Ms. Tyler her $25,000 back. So the Supreme Court sent it back to state court. And what happened in Hennepin County then?
1: So in Minnesota, the legislature moved to allow a $109 million settlement for property owners that have lost their properties to the tax sale, where the county took more than it was owed. This has allowed thousands of folks like Ms. Tyler to claim their just compensation, and they got an average of around $20,000. Similar states have done the same thing.
0: Yeah, so Illinois, like Minnesota, Illinois is one of about 13 states in the country that was not conforming with this Supreme Court decision. So Illinois is one of these states that had a property tax foreclosure law in effect that that violated this principle that the government can't take more than the tax debt owed if it forecloses on your property. Now, how's this relevant to WVON listeners? Well, in Illinois, it's typically not the government foreclosing on your property directly for unpaid property taxes. We, in Illinois, offer your taxes to private tax buyers. These are tax lien investors. And those tax lien investors have the right to go to tax deed and take your property from you if you don't repay your property taxes to them with interest within 2.5 years of that tax sale. So at the treasurer's office, in accordance with law, not because we want to, we offer tax liens for sale to these private investors about a year after the due date if you haven't paid. And so these buyers come in, they pay the taxes that you haven't paid, and we at the treasurer's office take that money and we distribute it to the taxing districts. So these are municipalities like the city of Chicago, school districts, library districts, famously the mosquito abatement district. And that money that the tax buyers have paid now is in the hands of the local governments, just as if you had paid it. But now you owe the money back to the tax buyer with interest. So that's the way Illinois does it. And the problem comes when you don't pay that tax buyer back after 2.5 years. So at the end of that 2.5 years, the tax buyer has put the money down to pay the taxes, so they're entitled to something. They're hoping, typically, that you'll pay them back with interest, right? Because they're really in it just for the money. They're not interested in holding a bunch of land as a real estate developer. But if you don't pay the taxes back, they can go to tax deed on the property. So what that means is they petition the court to say, hey, I met all the statutory requirements. I sent out all the notices I need to send out. I've paid all the taxes in the year that I bought and all the taxes that came due after that. So it can be 3 years of taxes that they pay with interest. And now, court, I'm entitled to get a tax deed to this property. So the judge under Illinois law says, okay, I'm going to go through my checklist. You sent out all the notices. You paid everything you needed to pay. I'm going to order the county clerk to issue you a tax deed to this property. Now, when the tax deed issues, that means this tax buyer owns the property.

0: the outright, free and clear, including any equity that's in the property. So let's run through an example here. Let's say that at the end of you don't pay your taxes, it's a $5,000 property tax bill. Now, a year later, we at the treasurer's office offer that $5,000 tax lien to investors, and let's say a tax investor, tax buyer buys it. Well, 2.5 more years goes by, the buyer pays a few more years of taxes. Now your total debt on that property of unpaid property tax is about $20,000, just throwing numbers out there as an example. 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Okay. 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Tax buyer can evict you. Tax buyer can make you or offer to let you pay him rent instead of owning the property yourself, right? Or the buyer can flip the property and walk away with whatever they flip it for, potentially making $80,000, right? So the buyer paid $20,000 of taxes, got a house worth $80,000. That's now their $80,000, not your $80,000. As I discussed before, the Supreme Court said you can't keep that $80,000. Government can't keep it, and the tax buyers can't keep it either because they're acting as an agent of the government here, right? So we had to change Illinois law to stop this practice where if you don't pay your taxes, you can lose your property and the equity in it. You can't – we the government – nor the tax buyers can keep that equity. So what we did, the treasurer's office, we took the lead on this. Treasurer Pappas as the treasurer, is also the ex officio collector of taxes, and so is required by law to hold these tax sales. We went to Springfield over the course of 3 years between 2023, I guess starting in late 2023, 2024, drafting and pushing certain basic principles that would reform Illinois law. We worked with housing advocacy groups. We worked with President Preckwinkle's office. I want to give a shout out to Jim Thompson and Lizbeth Lianos for helping out with a lot of the effort in Springfield on this.
1: Yeah, and we also want to thank our sponsors in the House and Senate, specifically Senator Villanueva and Rep. Curtis Tarver for all their help with pushing this legislation.
0: Yeah, so they're the two revenue chairs. Senator Villanueva is the Senate revenue chair. Representative Tarver is the House revenue chair. And so property tax legislation has to run through the revenue committees of both chambers before it goes to the governor. So we had to work with those revenue committees to get certain principles down into the law so that it would solve this problem for Illinois created by the Supreme Court decision, Tyler v. Hennepin. Now, we call it a problem, but really it was about time this happened, right, Cheney?
1: Right. Definitely more than enough time has passed. So we've discussed the background of the law, so maybe we need to talk about how the new law that has taken effect will work for homeowners.
0: Yeah, so under the new law, there are two different ways a property owner can get money back if she loses her property to tax foreclosure. So one way, and the way that's immediately relevant, is for folks whose property taxes have already been sold. So they've already gone to a tax sale and they've lost their property to a tax deed in the last 2 years. So this law went into effect on July 10th okay? Anybody who lost their property to a tax deed in the 2 years immediately prior, so that's July 10, 2024, up until July 10, 2026, is in that two-year window where if a tax buyer came in and took a tax deed to your property, you now have a right to file a claim in court to claim any equity you have in the property back. So this we're calling surplus equity, and you're going to file a claim against what's called the surplus equity fund. Now you're gonna want to get a lawyer to do this, right? If you try to do it yourself, chances are you're going to make a mistake. You're not going to dot an I or cross a T. And so, you know, you're going to want to get a lawyer. Isn't that right, Janie?
1: That's absolutely right. And unfortunately, we are not allowed to give you legal advice. But if you are someone you know has lost their property to a tax deed or recently had their taxes sold to a tax buyer, they should reach out to one of the housing advocacy organizations that we worked with on the new law. Those organizations will help you find out if you have a claim and help you find an attorney to make sure you do it the correct way. One organization is Neighborhood Housing Services of Chicago, or NHS, and their number is 773-329-4111. 773-329-4111. Another organization is Housing Action Illinois, and they can be reached at 312-939-6074. Again, that number is 312-939-6074. So give them a call and tell them about your situation. They'll help you get any money you may be entitled to.
0: Yeah, and I should say, this is, we talk about homeowners here, but the same principles apply to owners of commercial property, industrial property, vacant lots, any property owner. If you've lost your property to tax foreclosure, you have a right to file a claim. Now, it may be that you're not entitled to any money because there's no equity in the property over and above the tax debt that you owed, right? So there'll be, you know, a process, a legal process, where probably you're going to end up getting an appraisal. The appraisal, you know, will be presented to the court, and there will be an agreement reached with the state's attorneys who represent the government side, the county side, as to how much money you're entitled to after you deduct whatever tax debt that you should have paid, right? So, again, that's anybody who lost their property within the 2 years prior to July 10, 2026. So if you know anybody who lost their property to a tax deed, you should have them call one of those housing advocacy organizations, or you can come down to the treasurer's office at 118 North Clark Street, or you can send us an email through our website, and we'll give you information about who to contact to help you get your claim filed. Again, we're not going to recommend any particular lawyers, but these housing advocacy organizations work with us on this legislation, so they have a good idea of how it all works. And if you need a lawyer, after they evaluate the situation, they're gonna direct you to one, so that you can get that money back if you're entitled to any. So if you lost your property in 2 years prior, you can file a claim. What if your taxes have been sold, but you haven't lost your property yet, right? So remember I said after we sell your property, you have 2.5 years to repay the tax buyer. This new law, we gave you a little extra time. How much time do we have?
1: We extended the redemption period from 2.5 to 3 years.
0: Great. Yep. So you have 3 years, but if you don't repay your taxes during those 3 years, and then you lose your property to a tax deed, you then have a right to file a claim against that surplus equity fund. So same as for those who have already lost their property in the 2 years prior, if you lose your property to a sale that's already occurred, you can get a lawyer, file a claim, seek surplus equity, and if you do have surplus equity, you'll get a refund check. Your neighbor, whoever has lost the property, you'll get a refund check for that equity. So they're asking us to wrap it up. Yeah. Is that right, Chinese?
1: They want us to leave. We've bored the listeners to death ears.
0: that was the whole 30 minutes. I only got through half my material, folks. But please talk to anybody you know who lost their property to a tax foreclosure, and have them reach out to those advocacy organizations or the treasurer's office. Thanks a lot for listening.
1: Thank you.

0: 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The city is in the midst of a major policy fight over new tenant protections at City Hall today, and the Chicago area is still under an air quality alert that will remain in effect through tonight. The Black Information Network is next on Chicago's original social media platform, 1690 AM, WVON, Berwyn, Chicago.
1: Energy Secretary Chris Wright says U.S. operations against Iran will continue until President Trump's objectives are met.
2: The president is always looking for the diplomatic off-ramp. President Trump wants to end it with a peaceful agreement with Iran, but it takes two parties to do that.
1: Speaking on ABC's This Week, Wright called the mission vital to regional stability and said the administration remains focused on preventing future threats. Paramount Skydance has scored an early win in the legal fight over its proposed merger with Warner Brothers Discovery. A federal judge stepped aside after the company raised conflict concerns, and a new judge has now taken over the antitrust case. And rapper Designa is facing a domestic violence case after being arrested in South Carolina. Authorities say he allegedly damaged property during a dispute with his partner and chased her from the home. This marks his second domestic violence-related arrest of the year. Get BIN News now on demand 24/7 on the iHeartRadio app. Here's Terry McCready.
3: A closer look after a deadly few days for U.S. service members in the Middle East. Two soldiers were killed in an Iranian attack in Jordan on Friday. And U.S. Central Command said over the weekend a U.S. service member was killed in northern Iraq on Saturday during a controlled detonation of unexploded ordnance from a downed Iranian one-way attack drone.
4: And they have fight. You know, it's like a great boxer. You think you have him beat, and then all of a sudden he comes back and he gives you a shot.
3: Trump telling Fox News just days ago that Iran's military has been significantly degraded. He calls the circumstances surrounding the fallen service members a shame, but says they died because they don't want to see Iran having a nuclear weapon. 17 U.S. service members have been killed since the war with Iran began on February 28th. Andrew Tate and his brother have been arrested in Miami, the social media influencers. The sons of a black father who was a chess international master are notorious for their sexist views. They were arrested by federal marshals over the weekend on criminal charges of rape and sex trafficking in the UK. A news release from the UK's Crown Prosecution Service says 39-year-old Andrew Tate has been charged with 7 counts of rape, 3 counts of sex trafficking, 3 counts of assault, and other offenses. His brother, 38-year-old Tristan Tate, is being charged with 2 counts of rape, sexual assault, and sex trafficking. British authorities are seeking their extradition. Democratic Senator from Virginia Mark Warner says it's a no vote for him when it comes to Jay Clayton's confirmation as Director of National Intelligence.
5: His inability to answer the question about who won the 2020 election or commenting on Gabbard's, the previous DNI's, effort to interfere in the Fulton County elections, I am not going to vote for him.
3: Warner on ABC's This Week. During the hearing, Clayton was asked repeatedly who won the 2020 presidential election. Clayton would not say former President Joe Biden was the winner, rather saying that he was certified as the winner. However, Warner says he's expecting Clayton will be confirmed anyway. A federal appeals court hearing arguments on September 15th in Richmond, Virginia, as the Trump administration's effort moves forward to restart criminal cases against former FBI Director James Comey and New York's black Attorney General Letitia James. It is the latest escalation by the DOJ to revive the cases, which were separately brought by former interim U.S. Attorney Lindsey Halligan. A judge dismissed both cases last year, ruling that Halligan had been unlawfully appointed. The 3-judge panel will be identified just ahead of oral arguments. I'm Terry McCready for the Black Information Network.
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0: Broadcasting live from the 117th NAACP convention, We the People is the title. You know, we were talking about this last week and why this convention is important. Black institutions are important. Black culture is important. We see black culture and black institutions being defunded, being attacked by the world. I don't want to get political, but we need to make sure that the hard work that our ancestors put in to make sure that black people are going to be relevant, significant, and being getting an equal share of opportunity in the world. The NAACP is the epitome of that effort and that hard work. So we're here to celebrate that hard work and to also make sure that the legacy is passed down. You know, when you walk around an event like this, I don't care if it's NAACP, Urban League, when you walk around, you want to see young people around, and hopefully they are grasping the history and the legacy of not only institutions like this, but of black people in this country that never got an opportunity to see what the work that was put in has created. We want to hear the voices from young people who are going to be the next leaders of the NAACP, of the Urban League, of your political district, your congressional district, your city, your municipality, supporting institutions like the NAACP, supporting WVON radio stations. Black media is under attack, guys. We have to make sure that we are participating in a very strong way to make sure that black culture not only exists, but that it thrives. And that's why we're here today. Haley Vaughn in the house. Haley and I are going to share the microphone. I didn't want to be out here alone, so I told Haley to come and hang out with us. And Haley, we got two amazing guests to start off. Everybody knows Troy Pryor. Troy throws one of the biggest film festivals. And get close to the mic, guys, when you talk. The XL Film Fest and Creative Cypher, Troy has been he creating his own institution, as we talk about the NAACP, but somebody who has been dedicated and committed to the same mission: black culture, black voices, black art, right? Black film. Film, in general, I don't even have to say black film, but film, American film that expresses black culture and just the lives of Americans, whether you're black, white, or no matter what you are. Creating opportunities for people that want to work in this amazing industry, whether it's in front of the camera, behind the camera, or even as investors, because, I mean, it is show business. It is the entertainment. I mean, is that a good way to put it, Troy?
1: It absolutely is. So, first of all, I appreciate you having us on. This is a blessing to be here. It's always an honor to come and share the stage with talented brothers like Ime here. I appreciate you for having me part of the conversation later today, man. Ime was a part of the festival last year, and it's been a blessing to watch watch the Ebony Canal and its journey. And like you said, it's so important for us to own our own platforms and build our own, because if we don't control our narrative, someone else does.
0: There you go. I say that all the time in politics. If you do not control your narrative, somebody else will. And then once you've lost it, you've lost it. You cannot get it back in politics, right? But these narratives are important. He busted me out. He's like, man, what's up? He's like, you don't remember me. And of course, me, I'm so ADHD. What's going on, brother?
2: No, it's a wonderful, wonderful opportunity to be here in Chicago at the NAACP convention. There's so much legacy behind these 117 years. And for the Ebony Canal to be a part of that 107th year scores volumes on what we do as storytellers. Mm-hmm. So big shout out to Troy for giving us an opportunity and a platform to show the Ebony Canal, which is an incredible film about black maternal and infant health, narrated by Viola Davis, featuring Tina Knowles, Mama Knowles Best, Mama Knowles, if you will. So to be here is just absolutely incredible, and we can't wait for individuals to see this film at 4 o'clock, you know, moderated by Troy from the XL Film Festival. We just want this to be a real, real family event. But we also want to go home with a mission, not just come to a conference to, you know, join all the after parties and things of that nature. But what are we really going to do after this convention to change the world?
0: You know what's interesting too, man, because you were talking about how much of an honor and a pleasure it is for you to be here.
2: Yes.
0: It's equally as important to this convention that you're here and that Troy is.
2: Thank
0: here.
2: You. Thank you.
0: You know what I'm saying?
2: Yeah.
0: And
2: it's reciprocal.
0: It's reciprocal, brother. And in fact, this is the way we survive, right? Mm-hmm. We were talking about George Johnson, who passed away, and we laid this amazing businessman to rest on Friday here in Chicago. And the stories that just came out over these last couple of weeks, and Haley was in studio with me as we were talking about him, was all about brotherhood, man.
2: Yeah.
0: It was all about this. George Johnson got started. He was a disciple of S.B. Fuller, who was this amazing businessman.
2: Wow.
0: Hair care, grooming, black grooming.
2: Wow.
0: He was kind of like the male version of Madam C.J. Walker,
2: okay.
0: Right? And he put people out in the streets, black men out in the streets with their little suitcase and their kit. And
2: of course.
0: Door selling stuff.
2: Of course.
0: That's how George Johnson was one of the S.B. Fuller, many S.B. Fuller.
2: Wow.
0: Disciples, right? And he was talking about how he left S.B. Fuller, started his own thing. His first warehouse or manufacturing plant got burned down. S.B. Fuller gave him the money to rebuild. Get it going, brother. Don't miss a beat.
2: Yeah, that's teamwork.
0: You talk about catching somebody. I ain't letting you hit the ground.
2: Yeah.
1: And that's valuable. Like, the level of success that we continue to strive for is impossible solo.
2: Yeah.
1: It's not a solo
2: it is.
1: Act. You've got to have that brotherhood, that sisterhood. You've got to work together to build.
2: And the thing is that, you know, the XL Film Festival gave us that opportunity. We didn't know how far we could go. At the XL Film Festival, we went on to win 2 Anthems, 5 Tellys, 3 Webbies, 2 Emmys,
0: right?
2: And the NAACP Image Award for Best Documentary.
0: That's right.
2: And it's the first social health documentary to win in 57 years.
0: All right, let's take a quick break and come back, and quickest break that we can take, and come back. I want you to tell us about the Ebony Canal.
2: Let's do it.
0: And get it going, and so that people can come here to the convention, 4 o'clock.
2: Absolutely, 4 o'clock.
0: And moderating.
2: And there's a panel discussion right on. Yep.
0: Putting his word, his narrative on it. Well, he's going to be putting your narrative on it, right?
1: I'm just throwing alley.
2: It's ours. It's ours.
1: That's it.
0: All right, quick break here. We'll be right back at the 117th NAACP National Convention live in Chicago. Get down here. It's nothing but black love, black culture, black history on display. And the only thing that's missing is you. We'll be right back after this. 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

0: I just said, just be cool.
1: All right, we're back. Broadcasting live from the McCormick Place, guys. It's the 117th annual NAACP convention. Of course, a lot of very dedicated to the culture people are in Chicago, here to celebrate the legacy of this institution, here to do everything I talked about in this first segment, maintain the legacy of this amazing institution. Film and art is part of that NAACP. Image Awards, of course, have become an institution on its own, celebrating black art, artists, and culture all together. We're going to see a film today later on. My brother Troy Pryor in the house, Chicago, well represented, Creative Cypher. XL Film Fest is going to be happening. We need to get people there for
2: as
1: well.
2: Yes, absolutely.
1: Give me info on that.
2: August 20th through the 23rd in Chicago. You all come out. Go to xlfest.org.
1: And it's an amazing film festival. Last year, is it going to be the same place? You still?
2: We got a couple of venues. We'll be at Millennium Park. We are now also at the Obama Presidential Center as well. So we're making history.
1: Okay. Yes, my daughter works there, man. She probably hooked it up for you. I told her to look out.
2: Well, tell her thank you. Tell her thank you.
1: But, you know, just a beautiful facility there, man. And the location, really, in location where we were last year.
2: Yeah.
1: The Obama Center is right there on that strip, man.
2: Really, really nice. Right in that same area. Absolutely. Park your car and you're all good.
1: Just walk around. The campus is beautiful. Even if you don't have tickets, I'm encouraging people, get out to Obama Center. Even if you don't have tickets to the events, the ticketed events, walk around the campus and you can experience this historic Presidential Center, and it absolutely, the energy out there is just so good, man. People from all over the country out there DJing and dancing and just celebrating, taking pictures, man.
2: There was some brothers doing yoga out there the other day.
1: Really?
2: Yeah,
1: is that right? I love it. I'm sorry.
3: No, it's all good.
1: How do you say your last name?
3: Alaquiva. Ime Alaquiva.
1: Boom. Director?
3: Cinematic poet.
1: Documentarian,
3: cinematic poet.
1: I love that, brother.
3: You know what I'm saying?
1: How did you get started in film?
3: I got started in film because I tried to hire a few students from some prestigious colleges that knew all the technicals, but they didn't know how to tell, you know, the real story behind the soul. So I bought a camera from Best Buy, put a lens on it, and never looked back.
1: And you know what? You have so many tools to use nowadays. I've got on my iPad something called Switcher, a Switcher app. And I never opened it up, man. I opened it up the other day and realized, dude, this is a television. I could be doing a podcast or switching from camera to camera with iPhone. And this.
3: You already know.
1: And to make a film today, really, man, access tools that are out there, man, are better than they ever have been.
3: Yes.
1: And that's got to be inspiring, man, to you and you as well, Troy.
3: It's inspiring, but also it's a crutch. You know, I don't like crutches. You know, if I could walk, I'm going to walk. The film that I did, The Ebony Canal, I worked on it for 2 years. And it's a film that really covers the hurt, the healing, but also the hope of when it comes to maternal and infant health. We follow four women inspired by the song by Nina Simone called Four Women. So we started from conception the entire 9 months all the way to the child's very first birthday, because black women are dying 3 times that of their white counterparts. Black babies are dying before the age of 1, 2.5 times that of their white counterparts. And 84% of this is preventable. So as a black man, a black son, a black father, a black husband, I saw something and wanted to do something about it. So I got some of my friends on deck, Viola Davis, Vice President Kamala Harris, Miss Tina Knowles, and some others, to put together a film that will last for generations.
4: Ime, we were talking about, you know, the legacy and the mission of the NAACP convention here.
3: Yes.
4: Collectively. But when you think about Ebony Canal and you think about the mission that you want to convey and that you want your audience to walk away with, what is that mission? How do you see that?
3: Well, the mission of this film is to not just be a film, it's a fight. It's not just a movie, it's a movement. So when you put that intentionality on the storytelling, in this platform of storytelling that we did, this literally could last for generations after us. I have a 14-year-old daughter, and I want my grandchildren, my great-grandchildren, to say, what did my great-grandpops do in order to change the trajectory when it comes to culture shifting That's what I want to be able to present to them, because the NAACP for 117 years has been changing the culture, and we just added a film onto that.
1: I love it. You know, the thing is, too, this topic, man, is a historic topic.
3: It is.
1: I mean, you just bring it. You're bringing light to a modern version of this crisis.
3: Yes.
1: Man, can you imagine what the Ebony Canal would have been like if somebody had done it 40 years ago?
3: No, I mean, these are facts, and there hasn't been many films on maternal and infant health. It's been quite buried. When we started our research, we really didn't have a lot of things to really have a blueprint for us, so we created a blueprint. We didn't want to just create something that you watched once. We want to create something that you can watch over and over and over again and get something out of it, because there's three pillars that are the mission of this storytelling. We want education, we want policy change, and we want advocacy. It took all of us to get into this mess. It's going to take all of us to get out of it, and we want people to see the film today at 4 o'clock here at the convention.
1: I love it. The next project you were teasing us with?
3: Next project I was teasing you with, I'll let y'all know. Follow me on Instagram.
1: That
3: was a little bit of inside baseball, but I love everybody listening to our voices right now.
1: Yes, sir. That's what, exactly what. Follow on Instagram.
3: Follow us on Instagram, the Ebony Canal on Instagram, and also send any notes, share your story. And also you can follow me at Ime Alaquiva on Instagram. That's EMMAI_ALAQUIVA. But most importantly, everybody listening out there, I want to meet you today at 4 p.m.
1: Well, love it. Get here and see this important film about us, guys. Troy Pryor, give out all the info for XL Fest.
2: Yes, sir. Thanks for having us again. What's up, Chicago? 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See you all at 4 o'clock.
1: And as Ime said, equally important, guys, we are here in Chicago, the host city for XL Fest. We've got to support it, attend, show the film industry how serious we are, because this brother is putting a lot of blood, sweat, and tears in his neck out there.
3: That's
1: saying
3: he does.
1: Chicago is going to deliver. Watch. Y'all got to come. This brother has to convince Hollywood, bring the people to Chicago.
3: Yes.
1: Bring the celebrities to Chicago. Bring the executives here to this festival. This is the heart of America. This is where the real stories are being told. You don't want to miss out on the next best story that can be told here. We need your support, Hollywood. We've got to do our part, man, and support XL Fest. Brother, I love you. Troy, thank you so much.
3: Thank you for your voice, man. We appreciate your championship.
1: Thank you for telling our story, man. I know from black women all over the world, brother, Ebony Canal is their story.
2: Boom.
1: Thank you. All right, we'll take a break here. We'll be back. 117th NAACP Convention, National Convention. 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
5: Mild and hazy today with a high of 86. Good afternoon. I'm Kayla Patton, and here's what's happening. Well, the 117th NAACP National Convention is underway today at Chicago's McCormick Place, where WVON's own Matt McGill is broadcasting live. Thousands of civil rights and thought leaders are there. This year's theme is We the People, which is intentional because the convention is happening 4 months before the midterm elections and during America's 250th year. Perry Williams has more.
6: J.B. Pritzker was the keynote speaker during yesterday's session.
7: I believe deeply in the mission of fighting for political, educational, social, and economic equality of rights for all persons and to eliminate race-based discrimination in this country.
6: This year's theme is We the People, with discussions focused on voting rights and encouraging younger voters. The NAACP convention continues through Wednesday. I'm Perry Williams.
5: The city is in the midst of a major policy fight over new tenant protections. The battle is center stage today at City Hall, with two competing proposals that will shape the future of the city's rental laws. Mayor Brandon Johnson's proposal would set up new tenant protections by creating a tenant bill of rights, require just cause for evictions, provide relocation assistance, and mandate a citywide rental registry. However, Chicago's fair ordinance plan established by Alderman Anthony Cazeta and Alderman Gilbert Villegas and others within the Budget Accountability Coalition would not make landlords explain evictions, and it would remove the mayor's proposed relocation fees. The fight could go to the full Chicago City Council for a vote this fall. Well, Mississippi teenager Nolan Wells is being remembered today by his family and civil rights leaders at a church in his hometown of Ocean Springs, Mississippi. The funeral will be officiated by Reverend Al Sharpton with a call to justice delivered by the family's lawyer, Ben Crump, a prominent civil rights attorney, with Tyler Perry paying for funeral costs. The 18-year-old went missing on the 4th of July after going on a boat trip with his high school friends to Horn Island, just south of Ocean Springs, Mississippi. Authorities believe the college football player drowned and did not suspect foul play, but investigators are working diligently to determine exactly what occurred. Will's death has captured national attention. And the annual Chicago Gospel Fest is making a return, and WVON's very own gospel sister, Pam Morris-Walton, will be honored by Mayor Brandon Johnson. For more than 40 years, she has shared faith, hope, and inspiration with Chicago, and now the entire city will get to celebrate her. The fest will also feature a star-studded roster of talent at the J. Pritzker Pavilion in Millennium Park. This year's festival features headlining performances from Hezekiah Walker and Love Fellowship Choir, Ricky Dillard, and Tasha Cobbs Leonard. The fest begins Friday, July 24th, and continues to Saturday, July 25th. That's a look at our news now on 1690 WVON. I'm Kayla Patton.
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0: All right, guys, we're back broadcasting live from the NAACP National Convention right now. We have the president and CEO of the NAACP, Derek Johnson, on with us. President Johnson, welcome back to WVON. It's been a while since I've had you on. Congratulations, number one, on the convention. And speak to why supporting and celebrating our black institutions is so important, especially today.
1: Well, I just gave my speech, and I said, we all we have. So if we don't support each other, who else will? In this moment, we have to combine our resources to push back against an administration and a climate that's trying to erase our identity, our presence, and our ability to not only survive, but to prosper. And so we have to support all of our institutions. We have to get away from the scarcity mentality and lean into each other to empower each other.
0: You know, I think this is going to be a moment. I don't know if people realize when they're living in actual moments. Mm-hmm. I think we're living in a moment where, you know, 50 years from now, 30 years from now, 20 years from now, you know, black adults are going to be looking back and saying, all right, we see what was happening from the administration. Wow, that's amazing. What were we doing? How were we fighting back? What were our people doing? And we're in that moment right now, right?
1: You know, I recall in 1992 when I was an undergrad, Rodney King happened. I thought that was a moment. Mm-hmm. And it was. I mean, I think we always are creating history every day. The real opportunity for us is how do we lean into each other to become more empowered? That's how we create history, not being reactive to the bad stuff. Because this administration, they're racist to the core. They don't care about the Constitution. And they would do away with anything that get in their way to maintain domination, control, and power. It is our job to navigate around that so we don't have this occurrence again. What we're witnessing is a set of individuals who are trying to put us in a box based on 1950. We're too big for that. Sure. We won't fit, and we must resist.
0: Yeah, we've got people behind the scenes, too, that people don't know their names, that are working just as hard to turn back the clock. And we really got to be focused on what's going on right now. How do, you know, when I said one of the things you want to see at a convention like this, and I do see it here, is you want to see a lot of young people. And that's really what has kind of stood out to me over the last couple of days, just busloads of young people that are coming in and being that. Because as you know, the challenges always are going to be like, Mr. President, what you doing to keep NAACP relevant? Are young people engaged? Are they focused? And we know their attention span is quick and immediate gratification. How were you able to connect with so many young people and get them here, brothers? Because they are the leaders of tomorrow, and they're going to be obviously inspired by what they feel is connecting to them today.
1: As an association, we have always been an intergenerational organization. I grew up through the NAACP. I can recall people saying that, and I come to the convention, it'd be, you know, hundreds of young people that I had never met before. We have to lean into the positive narrative of what we are and get out of the deficit mindset and stop saying what we can't, won't, and shouldn't do, when in fact we're doing it. All of the history show us the most successful periods of times in our movement is when we have an intergenerational approach, the wisdom of our elders, the energy of our young people, and the continuity of those who are in between age. And so we are the largest container of youth activists across the country. We have youth units, college chapters, and 47 states across the country, and because of that, we continue to prosper as an organization.
0: And before I go to my young person that I brought on, just so that I make sure that I'm staying connected, to that point you just made, I saw this article, and I'm trying to remember all the details, which I should know because it was about Chicago. Ben Jealous did an article, I think it was in the New York Times, where he talked about, I think it was you, him, at a young age, Stacey Abrams, I believe, getting mentored. And it was based on the Rainbow Beach here in Chicago and the model that was used to protest and to create change.
1: But we all met each other as a result of separate organizing efforts we were doing. In Mississippi, I was an undergrad at HBCU, Tougaloo College.
0: Okay.
1: And we organized students across the state to prevent the state from closing Mississippi Valley State University and merging Alcorn State with Mississippi State. And after 2 years and 8 demonstrations, we prevented the state from doing that. Ben was at Columbia and have been working on some issues around the Audubon Theater so they wouldn't close it down. Stacy, who was from Mississippi, were at Spelman. And so we met at a conference of black labor unionists. And from there, we all became to support each other's movement. and there were many others. In addition to Ben and Stacy, Steve Benjamin, it was a bunch of us a part of that group.
0: And what impressed me about the story was how you guys were steadfast focused on the legacy of the movement and the tactics and strategy and the brevity of people that it came before us and what they were confronted with and how you guys took that responsibility for what another administration, another political era was trying to do to destroy, take away black culture, black history, black education, which is still under jeopardy despite some of the little superficial gifts that are given to HBCUs by the administration, still under attack and still need to be tended to.
1: But you know, I was blessed. I went to from Detroit to Mississippi, HBCU. I had mentors who were veterans of the Civil Rights Movement. Shokwe Lumumba, Republican New Africa, was a mentor out of Detroit. I had the political acumen of Benny Thompson as a mentor, who's now a U.S. congressman.
0: Love that, brother.
1: I got involved in ACP because of Aaron Henry and the level of organizational sophistication. So I was blessed to have all of those nodes of exposure to inform how I operate now.
0: Haley, did you go?
2: Yeah, you know, to your point, Matt, we're talking about

0: we are in a fight. And if fact that fight we're actually winning, that's why they're so aggressive in their pushback, because of the progress we've made. And so it'd be we the people to continue to excel in this moment, continue to push back, and in November turn things around so we can be better positioned to reconstruct a democracy that more reflect our needs and interests.
1: Are you, speaking of November, are you having any challenges convincing black people and especially young black people that change happens at the ballot box? Because it, as I look at everything that's happening to us right now in this country, right, and you've heard this over the years, you know, I mean, electric voting, man, what is it doing? Look at our politicians, what is it doing? At the end of the day, if voting wasn't important, they wouldn't be trying to take it away from us. They wouldn't be trying to change these voting districts and gerrymandering. They wouldn't be the voting requirements that we see going on. All you got to have ID. What does the president call it? To save America, all of that stuff. If voting wasn't so important, they wouldn't be attacking it the way that they do. Are you feeling that young people are understanding that? Because historically there's been some pushback on the impact of voting. And I think now more than ever, we got to come out in numbers.
0: But it's not a young people issue. It's a people issue. Individuals participate at the level of their understanding and the correlation between voting, policymaker, and policy. The prices of gas at the gas pump is saying, you know what, we got to change this. The cost of things, bread and otherwise, say we got to change things. Over 600,000 black women have lost their job as a result of this administration, or we got to change things. Individuals participate at the level of their understanding. And it's not a young people problem. You'll be shocked how many people of our age profession who are not participating. We live in a nation that if we say 60% of the eligible voters across all communities vote, that's a high turnout. That's a dismal record.
1: It is.
0: Right? So we need to be talking about how do we get identified, which we have done, infrequent voters, and get them to the poll, and where do we need to double down on additional voter registration? I was shocked. We did an analysis of a school district, and almost 40% of the teachers were not registered to vote.
1: Yeah. Wow. Yeah. I tell you what, here in Chicago, you know, I'm all about black representation matters. And look, you know, this mayor is getting a lot of pushback from our community. And I'm the one telling our people, guys, you got to register and vote, man. Having black representation in a position of mayor, the city of Chicago, the third largest city in the country, whether you disagree with on one issue or not, that's not the issue. This is representation, and it matters. We have the registered voters in Chicago to win the election.
0: That's right.
1: Period. Without the money.
0: That's right.
1: Without the money.
0: In most communities, we're all we need. We all we got. And where we double down, we win. Where we think we're hopeless and powerless, we lose. That's why We the People is the theme to say, hey, you have power, you have agency, and it's us together, not you alone.
1: All right. Haley, you got one more because Prez got to go.
2: You know, I think what would you know, since we're classifying this as an issue for all, what is our final lead the charge? If you were to leave our listeners with one thing, lead the charge forward.
0: You know, I would say Chicago, lead the way. You have exemplified what's possible. This is a beautiful city. Some of the richest black folks in the country live right here in Chicago.
1: Right. That's right.
0: Some of the most successful businesses right here in Chicago.
1: Right.
0: And that didn't happen because a few individuals were brilliant. It's happened because sustained organizers, whether it was Jesse Jackson or Harold Washington, whether it was the Cook County Black Democrats, whatever the case may be, don't concede the power you have built. Double down and continue to build it and allow the rest of black America to watch the success.
1: No better example than us laying to rest George Johnson this Friday. When you talk about Afro Sheen and what Johnson products did for Soul Train, another institution, black culture, he prepaid 2 years in advance. I know you heard this story, for Essence magazine to get off the ground, right? The power that you're talking about, Mr. President, here in Chicago exists. It exists all over the country, and one of the reasons why is because of the NAACP and your leadership, brother. Thank you so much. Please give out the information so people can join their local branch, because this is about, as much as it is about our activism and energy, it's also about our financial support as well. As we see in politics, we've got, I don't even have to explain it, but money matters.
0: Okay, go to a website, NAACP.org, NAACP.org. Join today. Thank you.
1: All right, President Derrick Johnson, love you, brother, and thank you so much for coming to Chicago, man. Okay. All right. That story.

0: story of him and Stacey Abrams and Ben Jealous and these young future leaders that we see operating today is a story. I encourage you guys to look up that story. Number one, it was in the hold on, you got to sign up. Yep. If you want a WVON bag, you got to download the WVON app. That's a good bag too. Download the WVON app, and you get one of these amazing WVON bags right here. That's right. we got to be the bag police out here. Haley, they're right in front of you. So
1: they are. I know. I've got to crack down.
0: You slap that hand down when it's time, right? But you know, the energy that has to happen is not only our physical energy, but it really, and I hate saying this, guys, it is with money as well. We got to put some dollars out there. We look at these political campaigns and looking at these numbers. I'm looking at Alexi Janulius, and nothing against Alexi. I love Alexi, good brother. But the money that he has compared to Mayor Johnson is embarrassing right now. And there's too many of us in the city, black people, just like President Johnson said, with money. With money. Attorney Ted London says it every Thursday. Black people have money. With money. Got money. We need to be supporting institutions like the NAACP, our political campaigns, our candidates that are out there, so that other political action committees aren't able to sneak in and use their money to buy off our politicians. That's important. We can do something about it, and we should. All right, should we take an early break and make up on the back end? No, are we good? We're still good? All right. Huh?
2: Matt, I just wanted to add a full circle moment. Now, we just spoke with the president of the NAACP. When I was about 14 or 15, I was part of the AXO program.
0: Is that right?
2: And won first place
0: Look out.
2: In an oratorical competition. And what was even more honoring was that Harold Washington gave me my medal.
0: Are you kidding me?
2: And so to be here now with VON, this is
0: that
2: my
0: is
2: full
0: his great
2: circle moment. And so AXO has been around for a very long time, and it's a very good program for youth. And so I just want to say thank you to them, because I went on to college and won every Alpha Phi Alpha oratorical competition there was. I'm part of their history.
0: With your bad self.
2: That's right. This
0: Adrian
2: Delta
0: Rogers
2: is part of their history at the University of Oklahoma. Thank
0: Ms.
2: you,
0: Rogers' daughter.
2: NAACP.
0: That's how you got
2: teacher.
0: That's right. One of our amazing teachers at Julian High School. That's right. That's how it goes. That's important, though. I'm glad you said that, because, like I said, one of the things I noticed is a lot of young people out here over the last couple of days, a lot of young people representing. And when you look at an institution like the NAACP, one of the things you try to say to yourself, they got to stay young. They got to stay relative. They got to get young people involved. And obviously, they did. You know, we were here yesterday, and we were talking about the busloads of young people that were coming in. And it was amazing, and something that we got to celebrate here. All right, we're broadcasting live, guys, from the McCormick Place, 117th NAACP National Convention. This is about black culture, black history, black relevance, and black power. Come on out. It's not too late. They're going to be here today. Tomorrow is so much to do. This is just like black history and culture on display here. The vendors are out here with some amazing product. The book store over there that we are going to be talking about, some amazing authors. The other day, Dr. Ian Smith was here, got a chance to rap with our brother. I told him to come out here today, so maybe he'll stick his head in today. Michael Harriet was out here with his new book. Elliot Williams from CNN was out here. Had an opportunity to talk to him as well. So some amazing authors. DeBrat is going to be here as well today. We're working on getting DeBrat over here for an interview and talk about her book as well. But a little bit of everything going on. Haley and Matt out here at the 117th NAACP National Convention. It's the Matt McGill Show. Come on out and join us right now.
3: 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I'm Logan Page, and here's what's happening in your news headlines. A battle between Chicago renters' rights groups and Mayor Brandon Johnson is brewing. CPS holding public hearings on budget. Spain takes down Argentina to win World Cup. And Taylor Farm recalls lettuce in 27 states. National news from the Black Information Network is up next on Chicago's only urban talk radio station, 1690 AM WVON, Berwyn, Chicago.
4: Energy Secretary Chris Wright says U.S. operations against Iran will continue until President Trump's objectives are met.
5: The president is always looking for the diplomatic off-ramp. President Trump wants to end it with a peaceful agreement with Iran, but it takes two parties to do that.
4: Speaking on ABC's This Week, Wright called the mission vital to regional stability and said the administration remains focused on preventing future threats. Paramount Skydance has scored an early win in the legal fight over its proposed merger with Warner Brothers Discovery. A federal judge stepped aside after the company raised conflict concerns, and a new judge has now taken over the antitrust case. And rapper Designa is facing another domestic violence case after being arrested in South Carolina. Authorities say he allegedly damaged property during a dispute with his partner and chased her from the home. This marks his second domestic violence-related arrest of the year. Get BIN News now on demand 24/7 on the iHeartRadio app. Here's Terry McCready.
6: A closer look after a deadly few days for U.S. service members in the Middle East. Two soldiers were killed in an Iranian attack in Jordan on Friday. And U.S. Central Command said over the weekend a U.S. service member was killed in northern Iraq on Saturday during a controlled detonation of unexploded ordnance from a downed Iranian one-way attack drone.
7: And they have fight. You know, it's like a great boxer. You think you have him beat, and then all of a sudden he comes back and he gives you a shot.
6: Trump telling Fox News just days ago that Iran's military has been significantly degraded. He calls the circumstances surrounding the fallen service members a shame, but says they died because they don't want to see Iran having a nuclear weapon. 17 U.S. service members have been killed since the war with Iran began on February 28th. Andrew Tate and his brother have been arrested in Miami, the social media influencers, the sons of a black father who was a chess international master, are notorious for their sexist views. They were arrested by federal marshals over the weekend on criminal charges of rape and sex trafficking in the UK. A news release from the UK's Crown Prosecution Service says 39-year-old Andrew Tate has been charged with 7 counts of rape, 3 counts of sex trafficking, 3 counts of assault and other offenses. His brother, 38-year-old Tristan Tate, is being charged with 2 counts of rape, sexual assault, and sex trafficking. British authorities are seeking their extradition. Democratic Senator from Virginia Mark Warner says it's a no vote for him when it comes to Jay Clayton's confirmation as Director of National Intelligence.
8: His inability to answer the question about who won the 2020 election or commenting on Gabbard's, the previous DNI's effort to interfere in the Fulton County elections, I am not going to vote for him.
6: Warner on ABC's This Week. During the hearing, Clayton was asked repeatedly who won the 2020 presidential election. Clayton would not say former President Joe Biden was the winner, rather saying that he was certified as the winner. However, Warner says he's expecting Clayton will be confirmed anyway. A federal appeals court hearing arguments on September 15th in Richmond, Virginia, as the Trump administration's effort moves forward to restart criminal cases against former FBI Director James Comey and New York's black Attorney General Letitia James. It is the latest escalation by the DOJ to revive the cases, which were separately brought by former interim U.S. Attorney Lindsey Halligan. A judge dismissed both cases last year, ruling that Halligan had been unlawfully appointed. The 3-judge panel will be identified just ahead of oral arguments. I'm Terry McCready for the Black Information Network.
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0: All right, guys, we're back broadcasting live from the NAACP National Convention here at the McCormick Place. Haley Vaughn hanging out with me this afternoon. We'll be here at 3 o'clock bringing you interviews, amazing interviews. Just an amazing group of very committed and dedicated people to the cause of black culture, black history, black excellence, activism, everything that the history of this institution has done, and the people who are no longer here, but their handprints and fingerprints and footprints, you can take that out and hold that, it'd be even better, yeah, are all over this convention, as they should be. With us right now is Karen Boykin-Towns, Vice Chair of the NAACP Board. Board of Trustees, is that a
1: Board of Directors.
0: Board of Directors. And she's coming to us all the way from
1: Brooklyn, New York.
0: Woo!
2: Right.
0: Oh, man, I got some...
1: It's great to be in Chi-Town.
0: I got some questions for you, but we'll keep it non-political right here.
1: Boy, our saying is we are non-partisan, but political as hell.
0: Oh, political as hell. All right, I love it. I love it. Yeah. I love that, too. You know, it was interesting because I was trying not to be political, and then President Johnson went straight political. I was like, wait a minute, okay, let's do this.
1: We political as hell.
0: Okay. As we should be. Tell me about the board of directors and the responsibility and role that you guys have here.
1: Well, thank you so much for being here at our 117th National Convention. And we are excited to be in the city of Chicago. We've had your governor, we've had your mayor, we've had your members of Congress, we've had your U.S. senator. And it's been a great start to a convention where we are a 64-member national board that is representative of our organization. And we had our board meeting on Saturday. And ultimately, as vice chair of the board, it's about governance, policy, and chairman working with the president and our members to ensure that we are meeting the moment of now.
0: Yeah, let me ask, so how many directors do you guys have?
1: We have 64 members of our National Board of Directors. Uh-huh. We have 43 members of our Foundation Board. Mm-hmm. They're primarily to help raise money. But we are governed by our 17-member Executive Committee, which is, the day-to-day sort of group.
0: Because I was going to ask you, when you have that many people together, right, and you said you guys had your board meeting on Saturday?
1: Yes, we did.
0: How many people were there in attendance, would you guess?
1: Well, we probably had about 50 in person.
0: Wow.
1: And we had several on the on Zoom.
0: Because I would imagine, especially today with everything that's going on, I mean, if you just had 50 people, I mean, I would imagine everybody's chomping at the bit to... I got to say something. How do you organize a meeting like that? Do you do Robert's Rules of Order? Or because everybody has got to feel like their voice needs to be and wants to be heard. But you got to be able to corral that, though, don't you?
1: Yeah. I think our chairman does an exceptional job of ensuring that those that sit around the table have a voice. They were elected for a reason, and they have a constituency for whom they need to represent. And so we are all volunteers, everyone except the President Johnson, and the national staff. And so we are passionate, we are committed, and we have, I think we do a good job with communication. So, the agenda is...
0: Hold on. Your mic just went out. Go ahead. All right, go ahead.
1: And the agenda is such where we are touching on the issues, and you raise your hand, you get called upon,
0: right,
1: and you get to
0: say
1: ask your question or make your comment.
0: Say what's on your mind.
1: Sometimes the meetings may run a little long. Sometimes the meetings may run a little long, but they are always productive.
0: All right, yeah. This is a little short in that mic, so that's all. Go ahead.
2: You know, speaking of voice, and we know that you have the Women in NAACP Brunch coming up, and you can tell us
1: more yesterday.
2: About that. Oh, it was yesterday.
1: It was yesterday. And it was amazing.
2: So can we hear about how women's voices, black women's voices, were represented What was the spirit like in the room of voice and empowerment? What were you all focusing on?
1: So let me just start by saying that Women in the NAACP was established in 1980 by Dr. Frances Hooks, who was the wife of then Executive Director Benjamin Hooks. Okay. And when it was created as something for the women to kind of do. Mm-hmm. And so, like a service project. And so they did amazing work internationally as well as domestically. And, you know, we evolve and we, but Black women has always been the backbone of this organization. So over the years, as with anything, you need to evolve and grow. And so a year ago, the chairman asked me if I would lead our national effort. Dr. Thelma Daly had been doing it for a very, very long time, and she retired from that work. And so here we are, and it has been a rebuilding year. It has been some of the most exciting work because I am able to see just the work that women are looking to do, rejuvenize, re-excited about the impact, because we've been doing it.
2: Right.
1: Now it's where we are able to provide resources to help make it easier. So if you're in Riverside, California, and we have someone in Pinoma, California, you don't have to struggle in terms of, well, how do I do this?
2: Right.
1: Because, you know, too many times you are given a role, but no one really tells you how to do it. And
2: right.
1: So you have to figure it out.
0: Mm-hmm.
1: So to cut
2: the
1: some
2: tools, the resources.
1: Yes. And so yesterday was really about talking about life's transitions. We had the most amazing Sheila Johnson with us.
0: Mm-hmm.
1: And she was very candid and talked about her life's transitions and the pivots and how she handled them. And she was really candid in terms of some of those tough moments, many of which you've read the book.
0: Oh yeah.
1: You know.
0: I didn't read the book, but the story I noticed. Yeah.
1: And so it was amazing to have her there, and the women were thrilled. And then we had we were able to honor the Black women from Artemis II.
0: Wow.
1: And so we had two in person, two who did video messages. Their names are Dr. Vanessa Weish, Lakeisha Hawkins, Kiara Dooms, and Amber Alexis Turner.
0: So I was looking on the website because some of them are here, right?
1: Yeah. Two of them are here.
0: Wow, that's right.
2: So where are they,
0: Karen? I want them on the show.
1: So Amber,
0: I'm gonna have you be my producer for the moment. Can you track them out and get them on the show for me?
1: Let me see because they are here through Wednesday.
0: Are they really? I would love.
1: And the two that are here, Amber and Kiara, they are young.
0: Yeah.
1: They
0: I saw
1: are,
0: that.
1: And their stories, you talk about being excited about being honored.
2: Yeah.
1: Now, I'll just say for the record that Captain Glover is my fraternity brother.
0: Oh, is that right?
1: He's a member of Phi Beta Sigma Fraternity Incorporated, and he is a dear friend.
0: He's
1: a
0: badass, man.
1: Oh,
0: bro, he was just so cool. You talk about representing. Oh,
1: that's
0: man.
1: A Sigma man for you.
0: Brother, I was like watching him just like, dude.
1: Yeah,
0: I was Black Power in the TV all day watching that brother. You know,
1: and so listening to them talk about the experience and a mission of that type, everyone is involved.
0: You
1: hear one talk about this is just a real Black girl moment, right?
2: Yep. Yep.
1: So the hours were long, very little rest, very little opportunity, and so she said she did not have time to get silk presses, so she got braids, and she was so concerned about whether that looked professional. These are the
2: real conversations that we should normalize, right? We are having these in our private discussions in Black women achievement and in career, and looking at how that experience is often unique for us, and talking about it together, normalizing that experience, continues to kind of, I think, empower the voices behind it.
1: And I don't think most people would even think that that would be something that you would need to be concerned with. Right. But it was real because they told her she would be, you know, all over the world in terms of the media.
0: Imaging,
1: and
0: yeah.
1: wanting to her image to be. Right. But I will say that the brunch was more than a brunch. It was a moment. And it was a moment for the women in the room to see within each other's stories themselves an opportunity to connect, to recharge, and to really say, we see you, we support you, and we're going to get this work done.
2: Oh, yeah.
0: Were there any men there?
1: Yeah, we had a few.
0: I didn't get invited.
1: No, we definitely...
2: This was for the ladies.
0: For the ladies,
1: we definitely had men there. Our president and CEO was there. Our chairman was there.
0: I'm my best in them environments, right? I can stand out better, man. I don't like competition with the brothers. I want to go to all women events. Right? No, I'm just kidding. No. But, let me ask you this. Because, the Artemis thing is really, really intriguing to me, especially over the years we've seen, Hidden Colors and...
1: Yes. Hidden Figures.
0: Hidden Figures, I'm sorry. Yep. And... But I think Hidden Colors was a documentary too, though, wasn't it? Wasn't that about an education? I think documentary. I'm my ADHD activated. I just get all
2: right,
0: over.
2: I don't know if I've seen that one.
0: Hidden Figures. it really kind of brings attention to historically, this space program that a lot of people don't understand how nuanced it was, because it's like doing this radio show, right? I'm like, hey, it's my show. It's Matt McGill, da-da-da-da. But it's all these people that are engineers and technicians and, back at the studio, making sure that it sounds right.
1: That's right.
0: You know, the space program is the same way, man. It's Neil Armstrong and, John Glenn. You know, they're the face of the program.
1: Yes.
0: And it's really these mathematicians and engineers that are trying to make sure the rocket is going to this.
1: Right.
0: And when it gets up there, it's going to cool itself down. I mean, that is amazing.
2: Yeah.
0: And then to think like what Hidden Figures did, which is let you know how you had this group of black women that were doing it, man.
1: Doing it.
0: Putting it the program on their backs.
1: Unrecognized, not heralded for their brilliance. But here we have it now. We are no longer hidden. We will not be hidden.
0: Yeah. Yeah.
1: And so we were so proud to be able
2: to
1: honor them. And they loved it. And we had not advertised it.
0: Mm.
1: And so everyone was just overwhelmed to kind of see them.
2: Oh, I'm sure. So excited.
1: It was special.
0: Well, sister, you are amazing. Can I get an invite to the ladies' brunch next year? Miss Karen Boykin Towns.
1: Well, we can probably do better than that because there is a WIN chapter here in Chicago. And when they have their, maybe they'll have you be.
0: Okay. Thank you. Right. See, look, I done made her my producer and my agent in one segment,
1: because
0: right?
1: That's what black women do. We
0: Thank you. Congratulations on being vice chair of the NAACP board. Congratulations on all the work that you've done over the years. Congratulations on empowering not only your sisters, your fellow sisters, but the men that are part of this historic institution and need the support of women like you. Congratulations on being a role model to not only young women, but young men, too, that see in you the possibilities of excellence and making a difference out here. And, because you did mention this earlier, the power of volunteering.
1: Yes, thank you.
0: That is something that's very important as we tell the story of the NAACP. We have to understand that there is a sense of duty.
1: Yes.
0: About it, right?
1: Yes.
0: Volunteering is not as sexy as people want it to be, right? But there is a payoff, and that payoff is somebody like you, my sister.
1: And to whom much is given, much is required.
0: I love that. And I love you, Karen Boykin Towns.
1: This was great.
0: Yeah,
1: thank
0: from
1: you
0: Brooklyn.
1: Thank you so much.
0: In the house. I love you, my sister. Let's take a break here. We're broadcasting live from the McCormick Place. It's the 117th NAACP National Convention.
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0: All right, we're back, y'all, at the McCormick Place, the West Building. We are here, Haley Vaughn.
1: Yep.
0: Mm-hmm. Hanging out here at the NAACP National Convention. This is a big deal,
1: it's
0: guys.
1: A big deal.
0: I wish we could have activated a little earlier just to get our listeners really on board with this event so that they can understand the moment.
1: Yeah.
0: Especially during this.
1: What's going on here? I mean, so much to take away.
0: I mean, you think about, too, man, with the Obama Center opening up. And to have all of these black leaders here and around, it's a big deal. It's a big deal, man. I mean, the history and legacy of, you know, you're talking about 117th convention.
1: Yeah.
0: Wow.
1: That was really, I mean, I was just thinking when we were talking about, the Artemis members being honored, right? What a full circle opportunity for what the NAACP represents, all of the hard work over the years leading to a moment where we can represent black women traveling to outer space.
0: Isn't that crazy? So, Sonya, try to see it when you talk to our sister here, Karen, if there is a way to locate the two women that worked on Artemis, because they're around here somewhere, that would be great. Or if there's a communication person that can bring them about, I would love to get them over here and talk to them, because that is something else, man.
1: Yeah.
0: And you know what? I'm always looking for a guest to have on to talk about NASA and space exploration and all of that. Anyway, right? So I'm always looking, you know, and of course everybody wants Neil Tyson deGrasse, because he's like, you know, the star astrophysicist of the world, everybody, because he gives you good content. I mean, that's just the bottom line.
1: And in a way that you can digest and enjoy.
0: Right.
1: And understand.
0: And understand it. But I've reached out to Neil and I haven't heard back from him. I'm offended, Neil. No, I'm just kidding. He's busy. But it would be great to have one of these ladies on that we can call.
1: It would. I mean,
0: the next
1: incredible.
0: Time. Yeah, there's something big going on. All that. All right, the 117th NAACP National Convention continues today with a full day of programming celebrating black excellence, diversity, and inclusion, labor advocacy, and community engagement. Highlights include the morning plenary session, which happened already, Labor Town Hall, LGBTQA Forum, and a full day of activities inside the Hub, which is where we are at the Hub. And, of course, the biggest moment of the day is the Matt McGill Show broadcasting live from here. Now, the People's Climate Summit coming up at 2 o'clock. The NAACP Center for Environmental and Criminal Climate Justice will join industry leaders to discuss the critical need to equip communities to advocate for their collective voices to be heard and the grassroots organizing necessary to meet the moment. There's a lot going on. Got a labor town hall meeting. That should be interesting. The LGBTQ UA plus forum. All right. That's a lot. That's going on at the Hyatt, which is right next to us, guys. And then also, there's all kind of stuff going on. There's a panel conversation going on right now. What is that? Who is that? That's the Hub. So there's all kind of conversations going on. NWC Legal Defense Fund, also referred to as LDF. Oh, yeah. Who's over there? There's so many people here, though. We're just going to be trying to round people up and get them over here because it's summer. All right, it's 1:30. Let's take a news break. Broadcasting live, Haley Vaughn and I are out here at McCormick Place. I encourage you to come out here. There's a lot to consume, a lot of black culture. You don't want to miss any of it. You're listening to the Matt McGill Show. 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
2: Let's kick our week off right, Chicago. I'm Logan Page, and here's happening in your local and national news. A battle between Chicago renters' rights groups and Mayor Brandon Johnson is brewing. WVON's intern Caleb Patton explains why.
3: The city is in the midst of a major policy fight over new tenant protections. The battle is center stage today at City Hall with two competing proposals that will shape the future of the city's rental laws. Mayor Brandon Johnson's proposal would set up new tenant protections by creating a tenant bill of rights, require just cause for evictions, provide relocation assistance, and mandate a citywide rental registry. However, Chicago's Fair Ordinance Plan, established by Alderman Anthony Cazada and Alderman Gilbert Villegas and others within the Budget Accountability Coalition, would not make landlords explain evictions, and it would remove the mayor's proposed relocation fees. The fight could go to the full Chicago City Council for a vote this fall. Kayla Patton, Our News Now, 1690 WVON.
2: In other news, the budget battle continues within the Chicago Public Schools. Two public hearings on the issue will be held this afternoon at CPS headquarters in downtown Chicago. The school district has a $732 million budget hole to fill. CPS has proposed laying off nearly 760 teachers and 801 teachers' aides. In other news, Spain defeated Argentina 1-0, extra time to win the 2026 FIFA World Cup, earning its second world title. Spain scored the only goal in extra time after a scoreless match, while Lionel Messi was held without a shot on goal. President Trump, along with leaders from Mexico and Canada and Spain's royal family, attended the championship match in East Rutherford, New Jersey. And Taylor Farms is recalling shredded iceberg lettuce distributed in 27 states due to possible cyclospora contamination. The recalled product was shipped between June 29th and July 16th. The CDC linked the outbreak to shredded lettuce served to Taco Bell, which has since removed the affected product. Health officials say the parasite can cause watery diarrhea, frequent bowel movements, and flu-like symptoms. I'm Logan Page, and that's what's happening in your news now on WVON 1690 AM.
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0: Alrighty, we're back. Guys, we're at the McCormick Place. Matt McGill's show on the road with Haley Vaughn. We're usually in studio doing our thing. This is your first time being out and about.
1: It's my first time out the studio.
0: Okay.
1: And I mean, what a great way to kick that off.
0: There you go. Right. NAACP National Convention, 117th. Doing our thing. Black culture, black art, black excellence on display here. Like our brother Terrell Carter, who is sitting next to us. Writer.
2: How are you doing? So excited to be here.
0: Among other things now, he has added author to the list.
2: Yes.
0: Of acting and what else? Producing?
2: Acting, producing? I'm a singer, actor,
0: what?
2: You know, author.
1: Doing it all.
2: Doing it all.
1: All right.
2: I'm blessed to do it all.
0: You are a five-tool player, as they would say in baseball, right? He can run, he can hit, he can throw, he's got a good arm, you know, he got it all, man, he can do it. That's good, though, bro. But you got to be, man, like, in the entertainment industry.
2: You better be doing a lot in the entertainment industry. You got to be a writer, producer, you got to be able to clean the windows. You got to be able to clean the windows and, you know, yes.
0: Change the oil.
2: Huh? Change the oil, yeah.
0: Buffalo, New York, bro?
2: Born and raised in Buffalo, New York, yeah. Yeah.
0: Rick James, man.
2: Rick James, baby. Rick. Hometown of Rick James,
0: hey,
2: yes.
0: So let me ask, does the legacy of Rick exist, man?
2: I can't say, you know, the stuff that Rick James says, but yes, absolutely. It absolutely.
0: Right.
2: Yes, it exists, and it exists in a good way. Rick James, not just put Buffalo on the map. Rick James, his entire story is so amazing when watch and look at it and think about where he came from, what he did, and the messages that he put out, the good and the wrong turns, you know?
0: Hold on. I'm going to give you this. Hold on, because this mic is acting up.
3: You take that.
2: Okay.
0: Because I can deal with this one a little better. There you go. Now, so and Rick James and I hate to say this, but OJ put Buffalo on the map too,
2: man. Oh, no, absolutely.
0: A lot of people don't want to fess up
2: OJ
0: on that.
2: Did, yeah.
0: How are you feeling about the fact the Bills are doing this new state? Because I know this is a big issue and not having
2: you
0: OJ in the ring.
2: Honestly, I am a musician that could care less about a football game. If there was never another football game in the history of games,
0: what?
2: I would be okay with that.
0: Really?
2: I was never into it. Never cared about it.
0: Is that right?
2: Never cared about it. Love the
0: Bills.
2: You
0: look like an athlete,
1: You're
0: though.
1: An artist
0: like
1: through and through.
2: I'm an artist through and through.
0: Is that right?
2: And that's just my whole thing is shifted towards that, and that's just what it is.
0: How did that happen, though, man, growing up in Buffalo?
2: What do you mean?
0: Like, you not being, because Buffalo's such a strong sports town, man.
2: Because I'm an individual that ain't got nothing to do with what the town is.
0: Right, right.
2: That's the truth. Truth what it is that I was always here. I left home. I left Buffalo.
0: Did you? Yeah.
2: And I left, you know, my family and everybody when I was 15, 14.
0: Is that right?
2: Because I just felt like there was a greater calling for my life that was completely different than anything I had ever seen before.
0: What was that calling for you? Was it entertainment, the entertainment
2: industry?
0: It wasn't
2: necessarily entertainment. It was the message of how, you know, I was born. My book is called Problem Child, and my mom's story was my mom was 11 years old when she had me. She was special needs, one leg amputated at birth. She was just a special needs baby, and she was molested by my dad from the same family, and he was 26, and it was a story I didn't want to tell.
0: Yeah.
2: I didn't want to tell anybody.
0: Yeah.
2: I wanted people to know me for the Tyler Perry movies and Beauty in Black and Diary of a Mad, all that stuff, but I realized that this story was what shifted me and to give me built the character in me that can speak to people right where they are. You know, the other stuff is just to bring them to me, but healing, you know, one person at a time, because we all got our stories. You know, we all are different. We all got things that we don't want to share. And especially us in our black families, we don't, you know, it was always don't tell what goes on in the house, but what goes on in the house shapes you for the rest of your life sometime.
1: Yeah.
2: So that was why.
0: I love that, man, because it does take a lot of courage to tell that story, brother.
2: Absolutely.
0: It does take a lot of courage, man.
1: And so that was, you know, that was your reasoning, that was your story, your why. But tell us about how your journey through authorship this first time maybe broke that open even more and untapped new parts of yourself you probably didn't even realize.
2: Well, it definitely opened, I never planned to write a book.
0: Mm-hmm.
2: You know, I met some kid, and we were just having drinks at a festival called Coachella. And he told me his story. He's like, yeah, I come from this, I come from that. And what about you? And I said, well, this is my story. And I never told anybody, but he was white. And to be honest with you, I thought, well, you know, he never, you know, it's not.
1: Won't get it.
2: Yeah,
1: right.
2: And even if he got it, it's not me sharing it with another black person who I'd be in, you know, a little bit more, which is crazy, but you would have been
1: less vulnerability.
2: Less vulnerability, because I didn't care what he thought, honestly. And then he said, he couldn't believe it. It blew his mind. Mm-hmm. And he says, I've never heard anything like this in my life.
0: Is that right?
2: And he says, and I'm 21 years old.
0: I haven't either, though, brother.
2: Yeah, he says, I'm 21. And I represent Republican senators, and then I'm already looking like, okay, wait a minute.
0: Where you was looking for the red hat?
2: but the thing was for me that I've always seen that God has always opened up doors and in a place where you don't expect it at all. So there's no other question than it was him. And he says, but I also represent one publisher that did Lady Gaga's dad's book. They might like this story. That
0: wow.
2: was a Friday.
0: Wow.
2: And by Wednesday, they were giving me an offer, and that is how my
0: wow.
2: book is in
0: there. Are you kidding me?
2: That's how it is in there. So, basically, I didn't try to tell that story. That's what I meant.
0: Uh-huh.
2: I didn't try to write a book. It came to me.
1: It came to you.
2: Yes.
0: Wow. Bro, that's better than... a Hollywood story in terms of getting like, hey, how'd you get your first acting? That story is impressive, brother. Yeah.
2: That story was the type of story that needed to be to support the story that the book is. Honestly, the way it came about for me to be able to share my book is just as dramatic as me telling what the story is about.
1: Yeah.
2: You know, almost. But you know,
0: let me ask you this.
2: Yeah.
0: Because when you're telling a story that's this personal, right? Everything that's connected with it. Did you have family members that were like, "No, man, don't tell the story. Come on now, you're thinking about yourself. You ain't thinking about us."
2: Well, fortunately for the story, all of them are dead. You know, my mm-hmm. mom and dad, all of the aunts mm-hmm. and all of the you know, and I have one cousin who, you know, she was molested in this whole situation. So she was the one that I sat down and I said, "Listen, I want to tell our story because this is our story." You know, mm-hmm. this is, and I had to be sensitive to that, you know,
1: right,
2: for her.
1: Right.
2: And she was like, "Absolutely."
1: Yeah.
2: And she says, "Tell it like it needs to be told." And we had this thing, her and I said, you know, we used to always say as kids, we were nothing like the rest of our family,
1: yeah.
2: you know, and
1: yeah.
2: with trauma, I realized that I don't have to hold, that's not my trauma. I didn't do it. What my dad did and what these people did,
0: mm-hmm.
2: I didn't have to try to figure out how to make this place a forget. I just don't believe in that.
1: Yeah.
2: I will never be okay with some of the stuff that happened.
0: True.
2: But at the same time, I didn't do that.
0: Right.
2: So when I'm
0: right.
2: sharing it, I'm not sharing my trauma.
0: Mm-hmm.
2: I'm sharing what happened. When I was a kid.
0: And you know what we find usually, man, you know, we always use this term, hurt people.
1: Yeah.
0: Some, you know, your dad's got a story, brother. You know what I'm saying?
2: They do. And, you know, and as I was writing this story, a lot of the times I understood him in a way that I had never understood him, because all I understood before that was, how could you?
0: Mm-hmm.
2: Then I wrote about it and I thought, it ain't, for, first of all, it is not for me to understand.
0: That's right.
2: Honestly,
1: process can be healing.
2: It is, and then I thought about it. There is no way for me to process what you did, because I don't think that way, and I didn't have to. I don't have to figure out a place to put it. I don't. You know, I'm mm-hmm. thinking, because there's nowhere to put that.
1: Yeah.
2: You know, but out here where it can help other people.
1: So, who is Problem Child for? What readers? What audience are you looking for?
2: You know, Problem Child is for. From 9 to 99, you know, when I realized in my family I wasn't the one with the problem and I wasn't the problem child, I was the one that they didn't want anybody to know what happened, because then that exposed everything else.
0: Mm-hmm.
2: But then I realized, who was doing that? All of the people who didn't want them to know who's my father was, because then it would expose. So I was the problem to them, but then I realized, no, it just depends on how you look at it. So everybody dealing with problems and issues in their life, if you just sit back sometimes and realize, I may be in this, I may be going through this, I may have had this happen to me, but you just may not be the problem. You know, you may not. And if you are the one with the problem, then let's talk about it.
1: Yeah.
2: Let's get it out there instead of hiding our traumas and our issues and the things that we've done, like we do in the Black family.
1: Yeah.
2: You know?
0: Somebody's going to, if it hasn't happened already, and I'm sure it probably has, somebody's going to be like, you know what, T, you are helping me think about my story, man, and telling my story, brother, because I've been hiding it and didn't want to, I've been embarrassed. Somebody's going to hit you with that, bro.
2: Oh, it's happened many, many, many times. And like I said, this surprise, I didn't plan this at all. I planned to be a singer. I planned to be the actor and all of that. This I didn't plan, and I get in the fulfillment that comes from watching other people not just be intrigued by something I'm saying, but to be moved and healed and want to just, even if it's just to start the conversation.
1: Yeah.
0: T, Tell before we take this break, because I don't know if you got to go or not, but before we take this break, tell everybody how they can get the book.
2: Yes, you can go on Amazon. You can go, it's also on Audible. I did a audio book in my own voice and told a story that. So
0: there you go.
2: Yeah.
0: Plus, we're going to have Verlaine come over here because you can buy it from the store as well.
2: Yes, you can.
0: And you come out here to the NAACP convention.
2: Yes, I'm out here signing, taking pictures.
0: There you go, brother. That's right. You know, the crowd is coming, and we want more of you guys to come on out. All right, let's take a quick break here. Let's come back. Let's talk about the career a little bit.
2: Let's do
0: that.
2: Thank you.
0: When we return, broadcasting live from the NAACP convention, National Convention, it's the Matt McGill Show.
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9: Harold Washington caught hell from the city council. Was it because he was black? Absolutely. Without a doubt. And he came in to dismantle the machine. The challenge that we continue to have is that we don't get anyone in there beyond one term. He was only in for a term and a little bit because he died. Lori Lightfoot was only in for one term. We don't know what Brandon Johnson is going to do. Daley's were able to be in for a longer time to have more power and get more things done. And as well, Rahm was in for 2 terms. But does race matter in Chicago? Absolutely. As it continues to matter every place.

0: Some James Brown. Happy Monday, everybody. We're broadcasting live from the McCormick Place. There's a panel discussion going on here. We're in the hub, in the main auditorium here in the Westbelt. Man, McCormick Place is so big. I've been living there all my life, and there's still some places in this building that I've never been. Yeah. As many conventions and shows, you just think about over the years that we've been to, man, I'm still like, wait a minute, I've never been in this building. I've never been in this spot right here before. I graduated from high school in the old McCormick Place building, the Airy Crown Theater, which many of you guys remember. Okay. That's how far back I go. Our brother's author of the book, Problem Child's been sharing his story with us, so personal and so fascinating, man, but just so real. I mean, you know, what you want from an author is just be real, be yourself, let it all out, connect. And I always say, I was talking to some guys the other day that were right over there where you were, Terrell. You know, man, I just hope when I pick up a book that paragraph can get me to the next paragraph, that it makes me want to read the next paragraph and keep doing that. And that is Terrell Carter, actor, author now. Brother spent some time living in Chicago.
1: Living in Chicago, man. I was saying when we were on the break, Chicago is one of my favorite cities. To me, in America, Chicago. And I even say in the wintertime.
0: Okay.
1: That's an issue, right, with, you know, but even in the wintertime, it's just the places to eat and the culture. Crazy. But the summertime, so I've never seen a city where they dye the little lake.
2: Yeah,
1: and I used to live on Illinois, a block from Navy Pier. Yeah. So the back of my building was where the boat comes.
0: Yeah. For the architecture. I know exactly where you are.
1: Goodness. I was blown away. You know, the city always has concerts and everything. So, yeah.
0: Summertime. Yeah. Dude, I was working. That's funny when you were living there. I was working. Were you on the show when Vivica was on it? Vivica Fox was on it.
1: There was so much going on Empire when I was on there.
0: Because she was living down over in that area, too.
1: Yeah.
0: I was bartending.
1: Yeah.
0: At the Sheraton Hotel. I don't know if you know where the Sheraton is. It's right down where you are on Illinois. Sheraton is right there.
1: I was in 445 Illinois.
0: Yeah, I know where you, exactly where you are, man. That area is just amazing, man. Because, like you said, Navy Pier is right there. The lake is right there. You can jog.
1: Yes.
0: It was a beautiful. We are spoiled, though, man. Because somebody, we were having this conversation the other day about the lake, right? And
1: I love it.
0: And it's public. I'm telling people that what stands out about it is it's public space. Yep. Chicago's, that's all we know.
1: Yeah.
0: When you go to other cities, waterfront is private, right?
1: It's private. And it's different.
2: And that private real estate, yes, too.
0: Private real estate.
2: Boundaries there.
0: Yeah.
1: And coming from Los Angeles, with my management, I remember for her asking me, she's like, well, how's it out there? I know you're lonely and whatever. I said, this is the best city. And the fact that the lake is so big that it looks like an ocean.
0: I know.
1: So it looks like the same way it does. But the beachfront that they built down there is absolutely unbelievable. It's like the lakefront. I'm like, oh, no.
2: And
1: I'm
2: so
1: good.
2: Many people don't know. So
1: I don't know how they don't know.
2: Still don't know.
1: It's downtown. Like, you get the beach.
0: I know, right?
2: Yeah.
0: Brother, it's the whole east side of the city, really.
1: Yeah, it is.
0: Lake Michigan is, as you go south. Yeah. The city goes out a little bit, but really, the lake is the whole east side of Chicago, man.
1: But the beach fronts and the way they built it up and the changes, I think it's just unbelievable.
0: You know what I tell people as far as the winter is concerned, but you're from Buffalo, so you kind of know this anyway. The winter is bad. If you come from L.A. in the middle of the winter and you get off the plane, you're going to be like, what the hell?
1: Yeah.
0: But when you are here, as the season gradually changes,
1: unbelievable.
0: It doesn't bother you as much.
1: Because you get the fall. You can start wearing different clothes. And then this city changes for the winter. You know, you still have beautiful places to eat and go out. So I like it.
0: A lot of times books become more than a book. They become a film. That has to be a possibility, because I'm thinking if the publisher took it up that quick, dude, somebody else might have eyes for it.
1: The interest that I got right now, they want to actually make it a series. I just... To go from a story that I didn't want anybody to know, to go from something that I hid to now being able to be here with you all and be at the NAACP convention. And then now, you know, I can't say what network, but they wanted to take my story to do. That part blows my mind.
0: Good.
1: But again, it is still the story that we all have. You know, it is, you know, a lot of times people will hear it and say, yes, it's a little different, but when you're in your trauma, man, it is just as important to you as it was to me.
0: Brother, I just love that you told the story, man, and you're doing your thing, and that you love Chicago so
1: I love
0: much.
1: Chicago.
0: Yeah. What's career wise? What's next, though, man? I know it's being an actor, brother, is always like the challenge, right? Auditioning, getting in.
1: It is.

0: but you know, I mean, I've been fortunate enough to at least to work with Tyler Perry for 20 years, and so I go in and out of that, you know. Uh-huh. But fortunately, right now I'm on Beauty in Black, which has been the number one show globally, actually. Good. And you know, we're still we're at the third season, so it'll be coming out sometime either this year or early. Good. But I'm gonna ride that train, write this book, write the second book.
1: That's a good train to be going. On.
2: Yeah, it is.
0: That's a wonderful train.
2: Wait, a lot of people wish they had a seat on that train, brother.
0: Yes.
2: Tyler, I saw him here for the opening of the Obama Center, man.
0: Yes.
2: And he just seems like a cool brother.
0: Worked with him for
2: so
0: long.
2: Wait a minute. He's got his own story.
0: Yeah, he does.
2: Okay.
0: He does.
2: He's got his own story, right? And maybe that's why he is so good at doing what he does, though, man. So for you, brother, I just see more of art storytelling. Because, you know, look, we had Troy Pryor. I don't know if you know Troy Pryor.
0: I don't.
2: You need to meet Troy. Where did he leave? Okay. But Troy has the Creative Cypher and the XL Film Festival that's here in Chicago every year. Big advocate for the film industry, bringing the film industry to Chicago. You need to meet Troy, though, man. I'm going to make sure if he's still around and you're over there, I'll bring him over. But a good contact for you, man.
0: Okay.
2: His access to Hollywood and the executives and the work that's out there. But he's a big advocate of people telling their story.
0: Thank you.
2: You know, and bringing it to the screen and helping them bring it to the screen and helping them identify the tools and the contacts that help bring it to the screen. So, you know, telling this one story, brother, is just going to open you up to tell more.
0: Thank you so much.
2: You know, and then I'm going to be like, man, that's my man.
1: But full circle, right? That someone brought this story forward out of you, created the opportunity. You're telling your story now and likely will inspire so many others to do the same.
0: Yeah.
2: All right, Terrell, do your thing. Your man. Y'all
0: ready?
2: Your brother, he's ready.
0: You got to go. Okay, I'm sorry.
2: Hey, man, we'll catch you next time, though, brother.
0: Guys.
2: It's the first time. It's not the last time, brother. I appreciate you and love you, man, for coming over here. That's all right. And Problem Child is the book. If you come out here, guys, you get an opportunity.
3: Yep. Watch that.
2: There you go. You get an opportunity to see Terrell Carter. He will be here signing autographs and personalizing his book. We got to get Verlene on because she's got the bookstore over there, and I want to make sure that we are giving some love to Black bookstores.
1: Yeah.
2: Right?
1: Which we need more of.
2: Yep. So as much as we can celebrate, hey, you know, go on Amazon and do all this stuff, we want this brother, we want Black bookstores to survive, exist, and prosper, no doubt about it, right? No doubt about it. All right. I was about to give out the phone number, but I'm so used to doing it. We're broadcasting live. The convention is starting to fill up. There's a panel discussion going on. How you doing, my sister? Haley and I are just grabbing interviews as we go. So when we return, we got some more people coming on. I'll tell you who that is when we return. But don't go anywhere. Keep it locked right here. Headline News is coming up next. It's the Matt McGill Show.
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5: Page, and here are your news headlines. NAACP leader discusses convention in Black institutions. Tate brothers expected in court following UK charges. And family awaits answers as Nolan Wells is laid to rest. 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
6: Energy Secretary Chris Wright says U.S. operations against Iran will continue until President Trump's objectives are met.
7: The president is always looking for the diplomatic off-ramp. President Trump wants to end it with a peaceful agreement with Iran, but it takes two parties to do that.
6: Speaking on ABC's This Week, Wright called the mission vital to regional stability and said the administration remains focused on preventing future threats. Paramount Skydance has scored an early win in the legal fight over its proposed merger with Warner Brothers Discovery. A federal judge stepped aside after the company raised conflict concerns, and a new judge has now taken over the antitrust case. And rapper Designa is facing another domestic violence case after being arrested in South Carolina. Authorities say he allegedly damaged property during a dispute with his partner and chased her from the home. This marks his second domestic violence-related arrest of the year. Get BIN News now on demand 24/7 on the iHeartRadio app. Here's Terry McCready.
8: A closer look after a deadly few days for U.S. service members in the Middle East. Two soldiers were killed in an Iranian attack in Jordan on Friday. And U.S. Central Command said over the weekend a U.S. service member was killed in northern Iraq on Saturday during a controlled detonation of unexploded ordnance from a downed Iranian one-way attack drone.
4: And they have fight, you know, it's like a great boxer. You think you have him beat, and then all of a sudden he comes back and he gives you a shot.
8: Trump telling Fox News just days ago that Iran's military has been significantly degraded. He calls the circumstances surrounding the fallen service members a shame, but says they died because they don't want to see Iran having a nuclear weapon. 17 U.S. service members have been killed since the war with Iran began on February 28th. Andrew Tate and his brother have been arrested in Miami, the social media influencers, the sons of a black father who was a chess international master, are notorious for their sexist views. They were arrested by federal marshals over the weekend on criminal charges of rape and sex trafficking in the UK. A news release from the UK's Crown Prosecution Service says 39-year-old Andrew Tate has been charged with 7 counts of rape, 3 counts of sex trafficking, 3 counts of assault and other offenses. His brother, 38-year-old Tristan Tate, is being charged with 2 counts of rape, sexual assault, and sex trafficking. British authorities are seeking their extradition. Democratic Senator from Virginia Mark Warner says it's a no vote for him when it comes to Jay Clayton's confirmation as Director of National Intelligence.
9: His inability to answer the question about who won the 2020 election or commenting on Gabbard's, the previous DNI's effort to interfere in the Fulton County elections, I am not going to vote for him.
8: Warner on ABC's This Week. During the hearing, Clayton was asked repeatedly who won the 2020 presidential election. Clayton would not say former President Joe Biden was the winner, rather saying that he was certified as the winner. However, Warner says he's expecting Clayton will be confirmed anyway. A federal appeals court hearing arguments on September 15th in Richmond, Virginia, as the Trump administration's effort moves forward to restart criminal cases against former FBI Director James Comey and New York's black Attorney General Letitia James. It is the latest escalation by the DOJ to revive the cases, which were separately brought by former interim U.S. Attorney Lindsey Halligan. A judge dismissed both cases last year, ruling that Halligan had been unlawfully appointed. The 3-judge panel will be identified just ahead of oral arguments. I'm Terry McCready for the Black Information Network.
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0: Well, what do you know? We're back on the air, broadcasting, guys. Having a good time at the NAACP National Convention, the 117th version of this, as important today as it has ever been. We the people. We had President Derek Johnson on with us earlier and talked about what that meant and the mission of this institution, why it's important for us to participate and to celebrate our black institutions, because they are under attack. And we know that from this administration. So our unity has to stand out more today than ever before. All right, we got two amazing guests with us. Tanisha Sullivan of Sanofi, am I saying it correctly, is with us. They are partnering with the NAACP to increase health equity, right?
1: Excellent.
0: Welcome to the show there.
1: Thank you so much.
0: Brother Jamal Watkins, who's the Senior VP of Strategy with the NAACP as well. So we're sharing microphones here. So I'll start with you, Tanisha. Tell us about Sanofi. I'm curious.
2: Well, first, thank you so much for having me. I greatly appreciate it. And appreciate your listeners still tuning in and not tuning me out here.
0: You know.
2: So definitely.
0: It's the powerhouse WVON, sister.
2: Love it. And it's always great to be in the Chi in Chicago. I'm from Boston.
0: There you go.
2: I won't hold it against y'all. We won't talk sports.
0: You know what, Boston.
2: Equity. We're not going to talk sports.
0: But you know what? I hear. You know, obviously, there's a lot of history with both cities in terms of black people, right?
2: That's right.
0: And
2: good.
0: But you know, and that's the history of America. But you know, one thing I will say, I was very impressed with your mayor at those hearings a couple of years ago.
2: Yep.
0: They were trying, and she had just had a baby, and she was showing. She was like, "Ain't no thing. I'm showing up, and I wish y'all do come at me." And they came at her, and woo. Sister was not playing around with them senators.
2: And so here's the thing. I do believe that when it comes to the critical issues of today, whether it is public safety in our communities, or it is health equity, mm-hmm. or it is economic opportunity, that it is important for us all to show up.
0: Yeah.
2: And it's one of the reasons why for us, about 2 years ago, at Sanofi, we made a very intentional decision that we wanted to do more in the health equity space.
0: Mm-hmm.
2: And by more, what I mean is we wanted to move from transactional relationship
0: mm-hmm.
2: to a committed partnership with organizations like the NAACP to help advance health equity. For us, Sanofi is a biopharmaceutical company. We're a global biopharmaceutical company mm-hmm. based in Paris, of course, with operations in the U.S.
0: Mm-hmm.
2: Healthcare is our business.
0: Mm-hmm.
2: But what we know is that we can't talk about healthcare being our business mm-hmm. if we are not focused on all people having access to the diagnosis, care, and treatment they need and
0: sure.
2: deserve.
0: Sure.
2: Healthy communities is our goal. And what we realize is that there are deep disparities. Mm-hmm. There is health inequity. And as we're trying to partner with more communities of color, more low-income communities, more under-resourced communities to help ensure access, there's really no better organization than the NAACP
0: sure.
2: to help do that.
0: Sure. You know what's interesting? When it comes to black America, it's kind of like, it reminds me, when I was a kid watching the Bozo show, there used to always be this one guy that came on there, and he had all of these sticks, and he was spinning the dishes on the sticks, right? And his whole goal was to get, like, he had 10 sticks and to get, like, you know, the dishes. But it seemed like every time, just about when he got them all up there, then one of them was starting to wobble off, right? And being black in America is like that, man. Every time it's like, you know, you feel like you're getting closer to equity, right, somewhere. Then it's like, hey, well, but what about over here in healthcare, guys? Oh, yeah, okay, hey, we're making some progress in these other fields. Oh, what about this one? It's always a space where we need to be focused on. And sometimes it's almost a shell game, right, that we get distracted by progress in one space. And you know, the status quo, I'm trying not to be racial here. The status quo, sometimes they hide like these other little issues. Like, we're making money here. Let's not turn them on to this, you know, because if they find out about this, that there's money to be made here, oh, man, they're going to hit us with DEI. They're going to hit us with equity. Hey, man, how come we're not getting a slice of that pie, right? And healthcare was kind of like that, right? You know, because we had made so many accomplishments in civil rights, and then we had to look up and realize, hey guys, healthcare is nuanced. It's not just this. It's so many other things that we are not getting serviced on.
2: So I did. Thank you for letting me have the mic back for a second, because I love what you just said, because it gives me the opportunity to make this point. When we talk about health equity and the advancement of health equity, what we're talking about is working to ensure that all people, regardless of where they are, and I don't just say that, I mean it, mm-hmm. that all people, regard whether you are in Appalachia,
0: okay.
2: you are in Jackson, Mississippi, you mm-hmm. are in Chicago, you're in L.A., whether you're in Wyoming, that you have access to these innovative treatments that are coming to market every day in this country. And so it really is, from a health equity standpoint, it's about expanding, mm-hmm. not contracting, mm-hmm. expanding opportunity and access for people as it relates to their health.
0: Mm-hmm. Go ahead, Brother Jamal.
1: And I would say, well, first and foremost, it's good to be with the talk of Chicago.
0: There you
1: go. As a resident of Washington, D.C., another major city, and D.C. should be a state one day.
0: Okay.
1: We're clear from an NAACP perspective, as Tanisha just lifted up, that we are really talking about how do you reposition people's mindsets, that everyone wants to thrive, that everyone deserves to thrive, mm-hmm. and that no matter who you are, you want to live the longest, you want to have a healthy quality life, you want to be able to take care of your family, you want to be able to go to brunch, have a vacation, you want to live a really good and productive life, and then all of the mess that mm-hmm. men and women throw in the way of that is what we're wrestling with. Yeah. Racism, sexism, mm-hmm. capitalism,
0: classism.
1: Dare I say it? Mm. When you think about all of those things, for us, we're clear-eyed that that is actually our ultimate mission, is to run ourselves and work ourselves out of business. Mm-hmm. Because if everyone has access to the best drug interventions and medicinal therapies, okay. if you've been able to work maybe one job or have a company that you've started mm-hmm. that takes care of you and your family, you're living a great life. And a lot of the negative things that people experience, not that goes away, because life happens, but you are getting rid of those barriers that people put in place, many times because you happen to be black, mm-hmm. because you happen to be a woman, you happen to be a senior, you happen to live in Appalachia versus living in Hollywood mm-hmm. or in Beverly Hills. So for mm-hmm. us, it's how do we get people to turn that on? And that really changes the discussion and the debate.
0: Let me, please, Haley, dive in when you want to. Isn't there a capitalism component to this conversation as well, though, as we talk about access?
3: And you know what this reminds me of, Matt?
0: Jamal's there.
3: I'm gonna pass it over to you, but, you know, I'm thinking about our Walgreens conversation right now, mm-hmm. right? When we talk about healthcare and what the black community does or doesn't have access to and various reasons why, you know, people are pushed out of the convenience sometimes because of classism or neighborhood or age or whatever type of disparities our community is presented with, it impacts our healthcare beyond ways that we might even see and notice. So just bringing, I think, awareness to that is a conversation we need to continue to have about resources.
1: And what we find in our communities is that a lot of times we are misled to believe there's not enough to go around, that somehow there's only enough to make one man a trillionaire and everybody else, the majority, broke and struggling. But the reality is there is enough wealth and economic mm-hmm. engines in not just this country, but in the globe,
0: sure.
1: to where if we did some things differently, we changed some policies, mm-hmm. we actually unrigged the rules, mm-hmm. that my mother, my cousin, my neighbor can live a good life, and it doesn't hurt me from also living mm-hmm. a good life or a great life.
0: That's a tough yeah. lesson for a lot of people that are born and raised in America to learn,
3: yeah.
0: brother. Share that you can actually share with. Reverend Jackson used to say this to me. He would come on the show, and this was years ago when he was really getting into right around when the Occupy Wall Street conversations were happening and stuff like that. Reverend Jackson said to me, you know, it's hard to get rich people to they're cool with helping. It's hard to get them to share. Right. And the difference that he was explaining was helping means like, oh, yeah, yeah, yeah. Okay. I got some, you know, let's start this program and let's do that and let's do that. Sharing was hey, look, these are some stocks right now you can buy. This is how you create wealth. This is how you can create the same kind of wealth that I have. Right. And he was saying that he said rich people don't necessarily like sharing. They like, you know, I can make a donation and put my name on that building and da da da da da da. This is the Matt McGill Emergency Room Center. Da da da da da da. Right? That helps out, doesn't it? Yeah, how can we be a trillionaire like you? Well, now, you know, that's a whole different conversation. You know what I'm saying? And that's part of the access, even access to what a trillionaire has access to, you know. But that's a good. But the capitalism part is a part of this conversation as well, though, because when we talk about healthcare, isn't the profit aspect and component of healthcare? Is there a conflict with that and the goals of Sanofi?
2: No, you know, the work that we do in the health equity space is decidedly not philanthropic. Now, I have colleagues who do focus on philanthropy and other types of grants and contributions in the community, and that work is critically important. As a grassroots NAACP-er myself,
0: mm-hmm.
2: Please and thank you to companies that continue to be philanthropic. But the work that my team does within our organization is decidedly not. It is focused on our ensuring that we are, again, expanding access, right? And so that is having an understanding of, you know, which patient populations, which communities have little to no awareness about their disease state, a particular disease state, mm-hmm. or a particular, or what's happening in the healthcare ecosystem that could help them to live healthier lives. That is directly tied to our overarching business strategy. So, Sanofi is one of the world's largest vaccine manufacturers. So you think about our flu,
0: mm-hmm.
2: RSV.
0: Mm-hmm.
2: These are public health issues from a vaccination standpoint that matter, that impact communities. And so one of the things that we're very focused on is helping to ensure that we are in community partnering with organizations like the NAACP to address vaccine hesitancy and the concerns that people may have mm-hmm. about
3: misinformation around vaccines.
2: Exactly.
3: Mm-hmm.
1: And I would lean in to say, when we think about healthcare as a sector, it's not just the notion of, you know, caring for people, because patient advocacy and patient care does come first, but it also is a business entity. And how do we as a community make sure that Black folks, brown folks, women-led businesses are a part of that ecosystem?
0: Sure.
1: Because if you're talking about a hospital, somebody has to build the hospital.
0: Mm-hmm.
1: Someone has to maintain
0: mm-hmm.
1: the hospital.
0: Mm-hmm.
1: There's services that go in and out of the hospital. There's vendors. There's all of this mm-hmm. economics. And if we're
0: sure.
1: not paying attention to how
0: mm-hmm.
1: we're a part of the economics of it all, I think we're missing that part of the pie, if you will. And so the balance between what we at the NAACP and our partners at organizations like Sanofi are doing is thinking about both healthcare outcomes, but also the business of healthcare,
0: sure.
1: and making sure that we're included on both sides.
0: And that's always been that challenge, right? Where that blend comes in, right? Massaging that space where it all makes sense to the overall population, right? The majority of the people in the country, right? And that's, and I'm gonna tell you guys, we're gonna have some interesting conversations about this moving forward in these next two election cycles, because the DSA and the conversations that are heading in that direction are going to be very fascinating as they intertwine with our politics.
1: And I would just lift up, you know, for us, we are nonpartisan, meaning mm-hmm. we don't care about Republican or Democrat. We don't care about who a certain candidate is. Mm-hmm. We care about their policies.
0: The policies,
1: and
0: right.
1: And the impact mm-hmm. that it has on our people and our communities. Mm-hmm. And we are arguing sometimes with ourselves to say we want the best out of government and the best out of any mayor, mm-hmm. governor, senator, whoever it may be. And that forces us to really ask the question, what are we really fighting for and with whom?
0: And that's created this space where independent people are saying, hey, look, we need to be driving toward an independent party and not so locked into the two-party system. So like I said, we got some, because that conversation is going to play out here in Chicago next year. We've got a mayor's race that's about to happen big time.
3: The start, right? Educating, bringing up these conversations, identifying where there are gaps that need to be filled for our community mm-hmm. to inform so they can take action in a way that's going to benefit us right. when the time comes.
0: I have a 97-year-old cousin, and so I'm going through the healthcare process with her, and you really understand how there are some concerns about who we are as a country in healthcare when you are really that close to a senior and kind of at that stage of their life. You see some of the challenges for them, you really start asking the questions like, all right, what's going on here, man? Are we taking care of people or not? You know,
2: and so what I'll kind of leave us on is just a bit of information for your listeners. The NAACP and Santa Fe have an initiative called Ace Your Health. Ace Your Health was launched about a year and a half ago, and it's really focused on helping to empower patients and communities around our healthcare journey.
0: Sure. Sure.
2: Right. So when you talk about aging family members, one of our areas of focus is around artificial intelligence, AI, mm-hmm. and how it can actually support us.
0: I believe it.
2: As we're supporting others.
0: I believe
2: how
0: it.
2: Can we use these tools to help inform Me. How we approach mm-hmm.
0: how I can help my 97.
2: You can help your 97-year-old
0: I see that.
2: And
0: I
2: so
0: see that.
2: We're focused through ACE. We're focused on education so we can learn how to use these tools, because we got to learn how to use them.
0: I need
2: so,
0: that.
2: So you're going to join one of...
0: Tell me what I'm going to do.
2: One of the monthly conversations that the NAACP holds in this space. So I would encourage folks at this time to visit NAACP.org, look for the ACE, A-C-E, Your Health Initiative, to get tapped in and learn more about how you can actually be more empowered and have access to the tools you need to help improve.
0: Thank you. Sister, that is very good advice. I hope everybody listens to that. I am absolutely going to do it, because a lot of us are in a position now where we're caretakers for our parents and our grandparents, older cousins like me, and we are going to be in a position where we're going to be making some critical decisions, and the access to information and knowledge and technology is key and critical. Tanisha Sullivan, Jamal Watkins, guys, thank you so much.
2: Thank you.
0: Appreciate you. Let's take a break here. We'll be right back broadcasting live from the NAACP National Convention. It's the Matt McGill Show.
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0: Hey, hey, Chicago. I'm Logan Page, and here's happening in your local and national news. NAACP President and CEO Derek Johnson joined WVON's Matt McGill and guest host Haley Vaughn to discuss the importance of supporting Black institutions and strengthening community leadership.
1: Well, I just gave my speech, and I said, we all we have. So if we don't support each other, who else will? In this moment, we have to combine our resources to push back against an administration and a climate that's trying to erase our identity, our presence, and our ability to not only survive, but to prosper. And so we have to support all of our institutions. We have to get away from the scarcity mentality and lean into each other to empower each other.
0: Johnson also outlined what it will take to continue advancing civil rights and prevent the nation from repeating past injustices.
1: That's how we create history, not being reactive to the bad stuff. Because this administration, they're racist to the core. They don't care about the Constitution. And they would do away with anything that get in their way to maintain domination, control, and power. It is our job to navigate around that so we don't have this occurrence again. What we're witnessing is a set of individuals who are trying to put us in a box based on 1950. We're too big for that. Sure. We won't fit, and we must resist.
0: The discussion comes ahead of the organization's 117th annual convention. In other news, a family of 18-year-old Nolan Wells laid him to rest in Ocean Springs, Mississippi, as investigators continue looking into his death near Horn Island. Wells disappeared during a 4th of July boating trip, and his body was found 2 days later. Authorities have not confirmed signs of foul play, while autopsy results and the investigation remain ongoing. Reverend Al Sharpton delivered the eulogy during the funeral service, followed by a planned celebration of life. In other news, Hyundai is recalling nearly 48,000 Kona SUVs due to a defect involving the rear center seat belt buckle. The issue could prevent the buckle from properly restraining passengers during a crash. Owners are advised not to use a rear center seat until repairs are completed. The dealers will replace the buckle assembly free of charge. And Andrew and Tristan Tate are expected in a Miami courtroom following an extradition request from the United Kingdom. The brothers face charges including rape and sex trafficking, which they deny, and their attorney says they plan to fight the request. UK prosecutors say the alleged offenses were reported by 7 women and occurred between 2010 and 2017. I'm Logan Page, and that's what's happening in your news now on WVON 1690 AM.
2: It's Rufus Williams. 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

0: All right, we're back, everybody. Broadcasting live from McCormick Place, our favorite convention center. Is it the only convention center in Chicago? No, it's the biggest one probably in the world. When you think about all this massive space, they have 7 buildings out here of convention space. This is why Chicago makes so much money off of convention business, guys. We have a lot of space out here to do a lot of shows, and you can do a lot of these shows at the same time. Haley Vaughn in the house hanging out with me. We got a couple of guests here that are going to help us talk about policy as we talk about the NAACP, of course, in this amazing celebration of this legacy institution. It celebrates black excellence and black relevance, making sure that young people and young voices are out here being heard as we discover these voices that are going to be our leaders of tomorrow. But a lot of what the NAACP do, in fact, I'm sure the founding mission of it was about having an impact on public policy, right? And of course, that policy around the rights of black America, black Americans, and equality. Here to help us talk about that a little bit is Patrice Willoughby, NAACP Chief of Policy, and Cedric Haynes, Senior VP of Policy as well. Welcome to WVON, guys.
1: Thank you. Thanks for having us.
0: So kind of expound on what I started there and correct wherever I was wrong about, but absolutely expound on that for me.
2: First of all, it's wonderful to be here in Chicago, and our convention annually is constitutionally mandated, but it gets to the heart of what we do as an organization, which is move public policy forward, focused on racial equity in ways that are going to benefit the black community. And so we have over about 7,000 people registered, and we look forward to having our legislative session tomorrow, where we will chart out the legislative agenda for the next year.
0: I love it. Brother Cedric, what should people expect tomorrow? I mean, when you have a meeting of all of the brilliance that comes with a convention like this, and I'm talking about the people who all are bringing and representing black America from all over the country, right? This issue of policy can be very contentious. Is that a correct assumption I'm making there?
1: That's absolutely correct. I think what you can expect is a healthy debate. There are no shortage of issues that are affecting our communities right now. And this meeting that we're getting ready to have tomorrow, our resolutions process is how we get our house in order. So, you know, a lot of people will come to us who are outside of the association and say, why don't you advocate for this? Or why are you advocating for that? But what everybody needs to realize about what makes tomorrow so important and the reason why it's the only constitutionally mandated thing we're doing is because this is how we get our collective house in order. Everybody who is a member of the association, who is a member of a unit that is in good standing, has a chance to say, hey, this is what is affecting my community right now. And that voice bubbles its way all the way up until tomorrow, where we all get to vote on it.
0: You know, I remember when, you know, I bartended for years and I was a member of the HEIRU International Union, the Hotel Employees International, Hotel Employees Restaurant Employees International Union, right? And I used to always talk to our union rep around, and you know, when the contract we'd be going through this contracting process, and I would talk to the union rep and be like, hey, did you guys talk about, you know, 7 days working 7 days in a row and getting, you know, overtime so they can't stop it in the middle of the week and say, no, at this day it starts, the count starts over. You know, I would always be, and what about this, you know, how many write-ups, and I think they're targeting people, da-da-da-da. And they would say to me, Matt, did you come to the meeting?
1: This is that meeting for us.
0: Right. Okay, right. Exactly, right. You know, Matt, how are we going to know what's important to you if you don't come to the meeting, right? And as much as this is about a celebration of the NAACP and the legacy and the history, This is about getting down to this business that you guys are going to be getting down to, right?
2: Absolutely. We have around 106 days before the midterm elections. And what you're talking about is representation. Representation is critical. Voting rights around the country are under attack. And it's really important that people vote because the policymakers that make the laws have a direct impact on everyone's life. And this is our way of putting together our agenda so that we can tell those policymakers what's important for Black Americans and, importantly, for everyone to have a say in it. And so voting is coming up soon.
0: This
2: helps us to put those two things together, the policy issues and the importance of voting.
0: Yeah, we had President Johnson on earlier, and we were talking, I guess, because I asked him about that. I was like, are we, is it a challenge for us to get Black America focused on the power of voting? And because, you know, there was some anti-voting energy years ago, right? Black politicians aren't doing anything. What has voting got us all these years? Look at where we are, right? That energy is out there. And sometimes we don't even realize that energy is well placed to get us to think that there's. And I always tell people on my show, I'm like, brother, if you don't think voting is important, why do you think they're trying to take all these rights away from you? If it wasn't that important, man, why is there such thing as voter suppression? Why are they talking about whatever Trump's bill is, the Save America Act and all this? Why do you think making voter harder, you know, for us is an issue if it isn't so important? They wouldn't care if it wasn't important, right? And so I'm sure, as you were talking, and Brother Cedric as well, we really have to emphasize, because I know NAACP is nonpartisan, but you're not non-participating.
2: We're not blind.
0: Right. We got to participate in these elections, primaries, off-season elections, right? Off-year elections, right? Which we got right now, midterm that's coming up. Man, we got to be involved in it because I noticed in Chicago, other races, man, are focusing. New Americans, they focus on civics. And because we take voting for granted because we grew up in the city. But new Americans that come over here, man, look, they want to they want to learn voting. How do we do it? How long does it take me? That is where the game has changed, man. That's where public policy is where, you know, changes for Black people historically have been made.
1: 100%. And I think to your earlier point, I would flip it on its head and say we see what not voting gets us, don't we? Right? And so connecting the dots is part of what our team does as well. And I think that also to one of your earlier points, folks have really sort of forgotten or don't realize the sense of agency when it comes to participating in this process.
0: Yep. Right. No, I was saying get the mic closer.
1: Folks have sort of lost a sense of agency when it comes to participating in this process. Right. And so when we have conversations with membership, you often will get something back like, hey, the price of gas is high, the price of groceries are high, my check doesn't go as far as it used to, my health care bill is higher than it used to be. But then if you don't recognize that your living conditions are tied to policies that are created by people, that there is a process for you to choose who represents you on these issues, I think that's where we're losing folks. And so what we're trying to do right now is double down and renew the focus on being able to say the reason your living condition is the way it is, mm-hmm. is because we aren't sending the right people to office to make these decisions.
0: Mm-hmm. Just like the example I was using with my union, though.
2: And it's something that we can never let up on, because I think to some degree we have made such great progress in this country, but that progress is extremely vulnerable.
0: Yeah.
2: And what we saw in past elections is that when voting drops off, and this is what opponents want, they want to discourage as many people from voting. But if you look precinct by precinct, ward by ward, and you have a drop off in people who vote, then that adds up. And so it's really critically important that people stay connected and stay engaged to exercise their vote, because your vote is your voice.
0: And so tomorrow, this meeting, people from all over the country, and is what we've been seeing in politics during this primary season, there's been an opening of more thought about politics. The Democratic Socialists have just, they have kind of opened up the tent a little more to say, hey, energy exists here, that representation, the Big Tent needs to exist now, if more than ever, probably. This is going to be fascinating.
1: That's right. That's exactly right. But that's why tomorrow is so important as well. You know, there's a spectrum of ideas on how we fix whatever issue it is we're talking about, whether it be education, whether it be healthcare, and those perspectives exist inside of our own association.
0: Yes,
1: right? We're not a monolith. So tomorrow is so great because healthy debate and a robust debate really creates good policy.
0: Yep.
1: And so those debates are going to happen for us internally, and where there is consensus, those are the things that we'll be advocating for next year.
0: Well, Cedric, go ahead, Patrice.
2: And I want to, you know, emphasize that as democracy is messy, things are never easy.
0: That's right.
2: This is the thing that people have to keep in mind. Every good policy results because of compromise and consistency. People have to have an idea and continue to work it by understanding the levers of government and how to work these processes to the benefit of our communities.
0: That's Patrice Willoughby, NAACP Chief of Policy. Cedric Haynes, Senior VP of Policy. Love you, brothers. And my sister, thank you for coming.
2: Thanks for having
0: Love
2: me.
0: This moment that we're in. And good luck tomorrow. And I know the work that you guys put in tomorrow is going to benefit us all. I appreciate it
1: very much.
0: Thanks
1: for having us.
0: All right, let's take a break. We'll be right back to wrap up the show right after this.
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0: All right, we're back at the 117th NAACP convention here with two women who we have been waiting all day to speak with.
1: Okay.
0: Kiara Dooms and Amber Turner, scientists behind the Artemis 2. They are here with NASA. Ladies, welcome.
2: Hello, yeah, thanks for having us.
1: So now, you know, all the excitement around Artemis 2, right? Obviously, the entire country was, like, you know, focused on this mission. And, you know, there's always, like, you know, now there's a concern here. At this moment here, they're re-entering the atmosphere, you know. And it's always, is that fear, like, for us as, you know, amateurs that don't know space, is it greater with us than it is with you, or are you guys a little more like, hey, this is serious business? Because, you know, we're all gripped to the TV, like, are they going to be all right? Or are you guys like, we got this, this is what we do?
2: No, definitely space exploration is dangerous, and there is a massive amount of respect for the crew to have gone into deep space in the pursuit of science and exploration, considering how dangerous it is. And actually, during this mission, the

0: elective, whether we're going to accept the risk or whether this is too much. So we all went into the mission with an understanding of the risk profile, and it's like the levels that we can tolerate. So we were not concerned that anything would go wrong because we were very confident in all the pre-work that we had did. However, just like any other person watching a crew come back in a big ball of flame is very nerve-wracking. And like Amber said, we were all like clutching our pearls, waiting for the crew to come down safely.
1: You know, speaking of, you know, talking about this team of scientists, right? The people who are in the room who are responsible for the success, the safety, and everything in between of these missions, you know, oftentimes it's the space crew that is actually taking flight that gets a lot of public-facing recognition. And we were saying earlier how exciting and important it is that we have you all here today, behind-the-scenes team, but one, Black women scientists, such a big deal, full circle moment when we think about the legacy of the NAACP. What does it mean to you all to be recognized publicly and honored for the work that you're doing that people often don't see?
0: Yeah, if you don't mind, I'll take that one. Yes, so it means so, so much to us just to be able to get this recognition. I can recall a very specific moment a few months before the mission where me and Amber were really bonding over the fact that we're the only ones that look like ourselves, and we were just like really venting to each other. Like, we see so many people getting recognition, and every day we are putting in so much hard work and we are getting like absolutely nothing for it. So to be here and to be talking about NASA with you all, is that is really the full circle moment for me.
2: Yeah, it's unreal. We've kind of been in our own space bubble, as Kiara mentioned, like kind of bonding over the fact that we are the only ones like us, and we didn't realize we needed some soul food. We didn't realize we needed to come home. And to be in the room yesterday with so many people who truly loved us and supported us, like I got overwhelmed. So like it was much needed for us. And I'm just thankful to be here.
1: That's incredible.
3: So let's so now, honestly, did you guys in high school, were you guys nerds?
0: Oh man, call me out. Yes, I was a nerd.
1: Wait, that depends on your definition, Matt, right? What do you mean by that?
0: By all definitions, I was a nerdy kid. I was in the chess club. Like, I was a scholar, straight A student. I didn't want to do anything but do homework and work. Yeah, I was definitely a nerd.
2: I was a nerd. I did Key Club. I did National Honor Society. I did the Reserve Officer Training Corps. I was an Air Force ROTC nerd. I highly encourage nerdism.
1: Yeah, I think that this is something that especially younger generations, right? Millennials, Gen Z, right? We talk a lot about even like, we look at someone like Issa Rae that started with, you know, awkward black girl, right? But whatever those definitions, those labels that get used, it is important that black girls, right, who are students at young ages, see themselves in you in these high achievement moments, where it doesn't matter, right? We encourage academic achievement. We encourage you to be different, take up a niche interest, and it can bring you so much success and legacy here that has certainly paid off. And it's important that young girls identify and know that it's possible for them too.
0: Yeah. Absolutely. I would say, as someone who's been called four eyes their whole life, I always felt like the awkward black girl. And being able to embrace it and come out as my true self every day, I am the nerdy black girl, and people love me for it.
1: Yeah,
0: is completely amazing.
1: And it's badass.
3: You know who probably is the most. I wonder if she would consider herself a nerd or had been a nerd, but my guess is that she was Michelle Obama.
1: Oh, definitely.
0: Yeah, absolutely. Obama, absolutely.
2: I love me some Michelle.
3: That paid off a little bit, didn't it?
1: Right, the blueprint of success, academic achievement, doing things, marching to the beat of your own drum. Like, these are things that we want to see more young women doing.
2: Absolutely, and I kind of want to speak to the young girls and boys who are, you know, part of the socioeconomic issues that we are facing in this country. And

0: you know, as someone who comes from humble beginnings myself, I want people to know that, of course, like, academic achievement is important, but sometimes life catches up with you, and you might have to retake a class. You might be under too much pressure. You might be working full time while you're going to school, like I was, and you're not less of a person because you don't have straight A's on your report card like some of your other classmates who have that support. And to just keep going, keep pushing, and that there's hope on the other side, even if you are part of the statistics.
1: Yeah. And you can make it all the way to NASA.
0: You can. You absolutely can. You can.
2: Let me ask you. Now, are you guys, because I guess I was about to ask a stupid question, because you guys are not astronauts, right? You guys have your role, and you are behind the scenes, and astronauts are kind of like the stars that get all the attention and stuff, right? But it is it's a team effort, so you need both in order to happen. Now, I understand you're from Chicago, Amber.
0: I spent some of my childhood in Chicago, so if you're going to quiz me on Chicago.
2: All right, I was. Okay, I will. What's your story?
0: Well, I was born in Mercy Hospital, spent some time on 71st and Yates. My mom is from 82nd and Essex. I went to Niños Heroes Elementary School.
2: Wait, what's your mama's name? No, I'm playing. I know your mama, girl. 82nd? No, I'm playing.
0: Exactly.
2: And then where'd you left Chicago and went where?
0: We left Chicago and went to Las Vegas.
2: Okay. All right.
1: Quite a difference.
0: In Las Vegas.
2: Yeah. Okay. Yeah, if you're going to leave Chicago, you might as well. Kiara, where are you from?
3: From south side of Houston. So
2: okay.
3: South Park and Third Ward, home of Beyonce.
2: Okay. All right.
3: Yes, very proud.
2: Well, guys, congratulations. Thanks so much for coming on the show. You're absolutely amazing. I hope we stay in touch with you guys to come back on the show. A special thanks to the Book Joint. For providing us with some of our guests today, the Book Joint, Black-owned bookstore. All you young black nerds out there, go to the Book Joint, 6900 South Stony Island Avenue, and please support them. Black-owned bookstores need to exist for obvious reasons. Haley, thanks coming out today.
4: Thank you.
2: Yeah, it was a good time, and thanks to the NAACP. Guys, they'll be going on tomorrow. 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
5: Let's keep good vibes for the rest of the week, Chicago. I'm Logan Page, and here are your news headlines. Terrell Carter discusses new memoir and NAACP convention. Sky loses to Dream at the buzzer in Atlanta. Gas prices rising again as Iran war escalates. And frequent TV watching may harm long-term brain health. 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
7: Energy Secretary Chris Wright says U.S. operations against Iran will continue until President Trump's objectives are met.
8: The president is always looking for the diplomatic off-ramp. President Trump wants to end it with a peaceful agreement with Iran, but it takes two parties to do that.
7: Speaking on ABC's This Week, Wright called the mission vital to regional stability and said the administration remains focused on preventing future threats. Paramount Skydance has scored an early win in the legal fight over its proposed merger with Warner Brothers Discovery. A federal judge stepped aside after the company raised conflict concerns, and a new judge has now taken over the antitrust case. And rapper Designer is facing another domestic violence case after being arrested in South Carolina. Authorities say he allegedly damaged property during a dispute with his partner and chased her from the home. This marks his second domestic violence-related arrest of the year. Get BIN News Now on demand 24/7 on the iHeartRadio app. Here's Terry McCready.
9: A closer look after a deadly few days for U.S. service members in the Middle East. Two soldiers were killed in an Iranian attack in Jordan on Friday. And U.S. Central Command said over the weekend a U.S. service member was killed in northern Iraq on Saturday during a controlled detonation of unexploded ordnance from a downed Iranian one-way attack drone.
10: And they have fight, you know, it's like a great boxer. You think you have him beat, and then all of a sudden he comes back and he gives you a the shot.
9: Trump telling Fox News just days ago that Iran's military has been significantly degraded. He calls the circumstances surrounding the fallen service members a shame, but says they died because they don't want to see Iran having a nuclear weapon. 17 U.S. service members have been killed since the war with Iran began on February 28th. Andrew Tate and his brother have been arrested in Miami, the social media influencers. The sons of a black father who was a Chess International master are notorious for their sexist views. They were arrested by federal marshals over the weekend on criminal charges of rape and sex trafficking in the UK. A news release from the UK's Crown Prosecution Service says 39-year-old Andrew Tate has been charged with 7 counts of rape, 3 counts of sex trafficking, 3 counts of assault, and other offenses. His brother, 38-year-old Tristan Tate, is being charged with 2 counts of rape, sexual assault, and sex trafficking. British authorities are seeking their extradition. Democratic Senator from Virginia Mark Warner says it's a no vote for him when it comes to Jay Clayton's confirmation as Director of National Intelligence.
4: His inability to answer the question about who won the 2020 election or commenting on Gabbard's, the previous DNI's, effort to interfere in the Fulton County elections, I am not going to vote for him.
9: Warner on ABC this week. During the hearing, Clayton was asked repeatedly who won the 2020 presidential election. Clayton would not say former President Joe Biden was the winner, rather saying that he was certified as the winner. However, Warner says he's expecting Clayton will be confirmed anyway. A federal appeals court hearing arguments on September 15th in Richmond, Virginia, as the Trump administration's effort moves forward to restart criminal cases against former FBI Director James Comey and New York's black Attorney General Letitia James. It is the latest escalation by the DOJ to revive the cases, which were separately brought by former interim U.S. Attorney Lindsey Halligan. A judge dismissed both cases last year, ruling that Halligan had been unlawfully appointed. The 3-judge panel will be identified just ahead of oral arguments. I'm Terry McCready for the Black Information Network.
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5: Hey, Chicago. Hey, I'm Logan Page, and here is your traffic update. Dan Ryan, downtown the 95th. There is an accident on the left shoulder, 25 minutes Dan Ryan at Taylor Street. I-57, Ryan's I-80, 15 minutes no delays. Bishop Ford, Ryan's I-80, 94, slow go, 18 minutes. Stevenson, DuSable, Lakeshore Drive to the Tri-State. Stop and go traffic, 37 minutes. Eisenhower, Wolfto Post Office. There is an accident on the left shoulder, Eisenhower at Harlem Avenue, 32 minutes. Kennedy downtown to O'Hare, stop and go traffic, 39 minutes. And Eden's Munchley Cook, smooth sailing, 15 minutes. Your weather for today, Chicago, it's still smoky outside. Strong night storms, high of 88 and a low of 70. Tomorrow, sun and clouds, high of 83 and a low of 62. It's currently 80 degrees and mostly cloudy. I'm Logan Page, and that's your traffic and weather update on WVON 1690 AM.

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0: gonna get you. Hey, hey, welcome to the afternoon show. It's LaDonna Ray. I'm in with Ken like Flynn.
1: Yay, yay. What up, LaDonna Ray?
0: Hey, I guess we didn't put the memo up. We're not playing that song until Atiba comes back.
1: Yeah.
0: Duh. No, I'm just kidding. I love the board. Watch this, guys. You are tuned into WVON's Best, the afternoon show right here. And guess what? If you're on Facebook Live, make sure you share the show and drop those comments. Don't forget to share the show, because I know sometimes you guys are taking notes and writing stuff down and dodging traffic or running through traffic, and you might forget to share the show. But I want you to do that and be diligent about it. You know, there's a, and of course you can give us a call, 773-591-1690. Matt just came off. He's at the NAACP convention. And my goodness, they've talked to anyone and everyone
1: listening.
0: Out there.
1: I'm like, what is going on?
0: Star-studded.
1: Hey, Maddie, Matt, and Hope, I'm officially jelly.
0: Yeah.
1: They had all the top shelf people there.
0: They really did.
1: What a lineup.
0: Yeah, absolutely a great lineup.
1: And especially the last two.
0: I know. Those young people talking
1: young
0: about.
1: Young scientists.
0: Yes, yes, yes. Talking about, you know, Artemis II and how, you know, you have to be professional. And
1: don't
0: and
1: you love that?
0: I do
1: and
0: love
1: once,
0: it.
1: Like, from Chicago?
0: Yeah, absolutely.
1: That's what's
0: up. And being a nerd is cool, so.
1: I like that. It, we need to celebrate that.
0: Yeah, we do need
1: every
0: to celebrate
1: every day and all day.
0: All the time. But you know, with the NAACP going on, at first I got a little concerned because I was watching it on the news, and of course we had our people boots on the ground. I called Logan Page,
1: yes,
0: and Candace had called in, and you know Titus was there,
1: okay,
0: and it looked mighty empty. I was concerned because the NAACP convention, this is the 117th one.
1: Saw that.
0: You would think that we would line up and pile up. Now, what's missing? Is it? It can't be just the average. Everybody knows it's going on. They were crowded at the, what was it, the Ice Cube's basketball?
1: Oh, no. Oh, but no. Not the Reed.
0: Yeah, that. I mean, that was happening. What is that, 3-on-3? Am I saying it right?
1: I guess,
0: I gotta look it up.
1: Yeah, yeah. It's 3-on-3.
0: Yeah, that. I mean,
1: he just started that a few years ago.
0: He just started a few years ago. And I love Ice Cube for
1: that.
0: Yeah,
1: my man.
0: We should have got him on.
1: Right?
0: But here's the thing. If we can pile into, you know, the Wintrust Arena, why can't we pile into, I think McCormick Place is right there, isn't it?
1: You sound like Bishop, my pastor, Bishop Dr. Horace Smith, M.D.
0: What did he say?
1: He says, he hears all the cheers at Soldier Field.
0: Mm-hmm.
1: He says, I want to hear those cheers for Jesus.
0: Okay. Well, Jesus. Yeah.
1: So, you know.
0: It's a little different. But,
1: so, but what does that say, LaDonna? I mean, we know the business with that.
0: Yeah, we do know the business with that. But are we on business? Are we standing on business? The NAACP has been around for a long time. But is it, I know I'm a member. And what does that do for our community? What does that do for our mental capacity? What does that do for our business mind? Should we be piling into NAACP versus the house picnics? Or, you know, I had to
1: not
0: point to
1: shade,
0: you when I said that.
1: Because that was massive.
0: It was so many people.
1: And it cost
0: there.
1: Us 140, 100. It was a respectful amount.
0: I remember when it was free. When it was free. But we pile into those events, yet we don't seem to pile into our actual life changing, forward moving, aspirational events.
1: Yeah. So it all depends on and listen, audience members. I would love to hear from them.
0: Yeah.
1: Let me back up.
0: Well, who's out there?
1: I hear that there's 7,000 people that were registered.
0: 7,000 people. Okay, over a period of 5 days, right? Because let me look.
1: It is a long. It's from like it was Friday. They had a opening. They had a dinner or reception, and it's done on the
0: from the 18th to the 22nd.
1: That's a decent amount of time.
0: It is.
1: But you know, LaDonna, we also have to acknowledge what's been the relevancy of the NAACP, the National Advancement of Colored People.
0: Yeah.
1: And how have they been sustained or relevant to not just younger people, because we all say younger people, but to people your age, my age, and older? And what cutting edge topic have they been on? Are they on Facebook? Are they on TikTok? Are they
0: reaching the people?
1: Exactly.
0: Or are they having an event, posting it out there, and expecting people to just simply attend?
1: And more than that, what has or is the NAACP's relevance today. So I don't, you know, I can't, you can't put it all on the people. You know, one thing about,
0: well, that was my lead in,
1: right?
0: Okay,
1: and I'm not saying that they haven't been. I, you know, I'm just trying to respond to your question because I have yet to be there, and so, but you know, we like to crescendo things too. You know, we like to come towards the end, the last minute. I don't know. It's probably going to be packed out tonight.
0: Okay.
1: Especially, well, listen, with all those big celebrities there. And
0: especially Morris Black Chestnut. People. I might go just
1: Sigma,
0: for that reason.
1: A good Sigma.
0: Yeah.
1: Mm. And the astronauts. I really loved just hearing the scientists of Artemis II.
0: Yeah.
1: Just dynamite.
0: Yeah.
1: And the film folk there.
0: Right.
1: So you had a number of celebrities that were there. Sometimes it just takes a little bit more groundswell at the initial start. But again,
0: what do you mean the initial start? It's been since Friday. Friday, Saturday. I did a lot over the weekend. You mean to tell me the momentum hasn't caught on?
1: I'm trying to give them a little grace.
0: I'm not giving them grace.
1: I was tired
0: of hearing what people want to change and see and do and what we need to do. What we need to do is show up. And if there's not enough going on for these organizations, then you need to hold them accountable. Have a conversation. They are phone call away, a letter written away, an email away. Because if you want to see more out of them, then why not tell them? Okay. When you come to Chicago, this is what we need. Why are you coming to Chicago? What is it? What can we expect?
1: LaDonna Ray, it is all about relevance.
0: Well, you keep yourself relevant by listening to the people.
1: And again, I don't have the barometer of what the NCAA has been.
0: NCAA. NCAA.
1: Hold on. National Advancement.
0: NAA.
1: Can I finish?
0: You said NCAA.
1: National NAA.
0: You put the color
1: National
0: in there.
1: Advancement.
0: You can't wait to say color, can
1: I know, right?
0: You just can't wait.
1: The relevance of the National Advancement
0: Association
1: of colored people.
0: Yeah.
1: So.
0: Maybe that's the problem.
1: I don't know.
0: Maybe we need to change the word color.
1: I've had this conversation before over the years. That's the same thing with the Urban League in the minds of some people. Had I not been a part of this radio station, I probably would not have heard that the convention was taking place.
0: Right.
1: But I'm attuned a little differently, as you are, because it is our job to stay abreast of what's going down and what's being put down around town.
0: I'm a member and didn't get an email. And maybe it's in my spam. I'll have to check. But guys, we're gonna go to break in a second. But what did you do over the weekend?
1: Oh my goodness.
0: Don't tell anybody I had you locked in the basement on Friday.
1: Yes, you did. Yeah. So when you come back, I'm gonna tell everybody about it.
0: Dang it. All right. But you had your family reunion.
1: Yes.
0: And I had my school reunion.
1: Oh, yeah. I really love the new look, by the way.
0: Thank you.
1: So you came in looking extra cute for them.
0: I got this done because I did an interview.
1: It looks nice.
0: Regarding the Mary D. Foundation.
1: I love me some Mary D.
0: Yeah.
1: Wow. But that's a good look on you.
0: Thank you. Thank you very much. Yeah. And if you want to see it, of course, you got to share the show and
1: see this look.
0: Facebook Live.
1: This
0: guys.
1: Is the LaDonna Ray look. Looking good, y'all.
0: Thank you very much. All right, we're going to take this break on time. And I see you, Mark J. and Ron Holding. I know you got something to say about the NAACP.
1: I can't wait. Because they're going to tell us what's really going down.
0: Yeah, they will. We'll be right back, guys. We're going to go to traffic and weather right here on The Afternoon Show.
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0: Hope you're having a beautiful day today in Chicago, but please be cautious, it's still smoke in the air. I'm Logan Page, and here is your traffic update. Dan Ryan, downtown 95th. There is an accident on the left shoulder. Dan Ryan at Taylor Street. 24 minutes. I-57, Ryan to I-80. 2-minute delay, 16 minutes. Bishop Ford, Ryan to I-80, 94. Slogo, 18 minutes. Stevenson, DuSable, Lakeshore Drive to the Tri-State. Stop and go traffic. 36 minutes. Eisenhower Wolf to post office. Stop and go traffic 32 minutes. Kennedy downtown to O'Hare is at a snail speed 38 minutes. And Eden's Muncho Sleep Cook. Smooth sailing 15 minutes. Weather for today, Chicago. Strong night storms, high of 88 and a low of 70. Tomorrow, sun and clouds, high of 83 and a low of 62. It's currently 80 degrees and partly cloudy. I'm Logan Page. That's your traffic and weather update on WVON 1690 AM.
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0: Welcome back. That's right. She works hard for her money.
1: Reminds me of you.
0: What are we talking about? It could be all you women out there.
1: You know, I want to say this here. With Donna Rae.
0: Yeah.
1: I was in Texas this weekend.
0: Mm-hmm.
1: And my family reunion. Dallas.
0: Okay.
1: Very interesting place. Hot as the man.
0: My dad used to tell me that's where they make all the white people.
1: Okay.
0: That's what he said.
1: I don't understand that one, but it was 96, 100.
0: Yeah.
1: Spread out. Great, great time. I showed my butt a couple of times, but had a good time. Nevertheless, my daughter got upset with me.
0: Uh-oh. What'd you do to her?
1: I had a couple of too many cocktails.
0: Okay.
1: And
0: we don't like to see daddy inebriated.
1: Is that it?
0: We don't.
1: Well, she definitely doesn't.
0: Yeah.
1: So
0: good for her.
1: But, you know, and I'm not a drinker anymore like I used to.
0: I can't tell. House party, picnic, this past weekend. What is it? You're not a drinker like you used to be on the weekdays? Or what's going on here?
1: No, darling, dear. But, you know, I chill.
0: Mm-hmm.
1: Just, you know, she was fussing, and I was not happy. Don't argue with a drunk daddy. You know how we gonna sound, universal. I'm your daddy, girl. Blah blah blah. Anyway, we're good. You know, she's I'm my favorite dad. She only got one. Anywho, had a great time. Wonderful people. I'm so proud of the generation of folk who took over the family reunion. They were all in their 30s. They did a 20s and 30s did a magnanimously wonderful job.
0: Mm.
1: So that's what that. But Donald, I want to talk about this new device I got from TikTok.
0: Oh, wait a minute. Can you hold on?
1: This is
0: because I did want to get to my high school reunion.
1: Oh, where'd you go to?
0: Yes, I went to Thornwood. Okay,
1: I didn't go to special ed.
0: I was in special ed for sure because I was an honor student.
1: Oh,
0: excuse me.
1: Not the snap.
0: But I went to two different high schools. I went to Thornwood High School my first 2.5 years, got pregnant. My mother transferred me to Thornton High School, but I kept my head down in Thornton, so I didn't make any friends.
1: Mm.
0: Because I was embarrassed. So Thornwood was where my family of students or fellow students were. Mm. So shout out to, you know, Kenya Thomas.
1: You're naming names.
0: Yeah, because I'm just Jason Easterly. These are people. Matoy.
1: Jason went to school. Jason, my frat brother.
0: Right. Matoy Gabunkati Rhymes.
1: Not Gabunkati.
0: That's his name. Donald Holmes, who is the current principal there.
1: You went to school with him?
0: Yeah, I went to Beasley with him. I've been knowing him since he was in second grade.
1: Not the academic mic drop. All the bourgeois and all of the politically connected. Principal's kids went to Beasley, and mm-hmm. the smart kids, of mm-hmm. course. Absolutely. Oh, you had to be smart.
0: Yeah, absolutely, you did. And LaDuina Holmes, his wife.
1: And so, how'd you get into Beasley?
0: Well, I don't know. I don't know why you try
1: you didn't
0: to.
1: Even catch
0: it's
1: the
0: hard
1: shade.
0: For you.
1: You
0: to,
1: didn't even catch the shade.
0: It's hard for you to realize how smart I really am.
1: Oh, no, I know you're highly intelligent.
0: Yeah, but so that should tell you how I got into Beasley. There was a lottery for Beasley, but I tested in. I didn't have to go through the lottery.
1: Okay.
0: I tested all the way in.
1: Was that like 2 or 4 snaps? That was with that read.
0: I took the test
1: and pow.
0: And I didn't have to go through all the rigmarole that other people had to go through.
1: Because a lot of politics.
0: Yeah, your whole diction changed when you say that. I didn't have to go. See me shaking my head.
1: Because
0: like,
1: people went to Beasley, weren't nothing to play with.
0: Nothing to play with.
1: I would say
0: shout out to Mr. Green, Miss O'Malley, who just passed recently. Yeah, I mean, Mr. McNerney was the principal at the time. But that's not the point. Thornwood High School was where I really got a lot of love from my fellow students. Mm-hmm. And it was so good to see them. Oh, and Lathea Smiles was there as well. She's actually mentoring my children. So big shout out to her right now. But yeah, there's so much love out there. Even when you get older, people still love you.
1: Mm.
0: And that's what I felt when I was there. We didn't stay long. That's how you know we're getting older. Everybody had their electric fans on them, their personal fans.
1: What were y'all doing before that?
0: So, yeah, I know, right? We were leaving much earlier. But yeah,
1: y'all
0: just a shout
1: 9:30?
0: Out to Thornwood. If you can. And then over the weekend, today is the 1-year anniversary of Malcolm Jamal Warner's death.
1: Oh, my goodness.
0: July 20th.
1: Yes, yes, yes.
0: Because I felt like it had been a year, and I looked, and it was today.
1: That touched all of us.
0: Absolutely, it did. And then, of course, we talked about the NAACP convention. We're going to grab those calls because I know that's why you guys are calling. And then I had an interview with Dr. Julian Wright. The grandson of Mary D., the legendary Mary D.
1: Wow.
0: And I also interviewed his father, Pastor Dr. Why can't I forget? I told him I forgot his name that day. But Richard Wright.
1: Wow, what a name.
0: Absolutely, J.D. And speaking with them, I got an insight to who Mary D. was off camera.
1: Okay.
0: So that was the most touching interview that I probably could have done of someone who is no longer here. It was beautiful.
1: Wow. She was
0: so shout out to them for the D Foundation that's coming about. I'll have them on sometime soon. Okay, let's get to these callers real quick.
1: She's talking about NAACP.
0: I know, right?
1: The National Advancement Association of Advancement of Colored People.
0: Thank you for saying it the right way. Mark J., you're live on WVON.
2: Hey, good afternoon.
0: Good afternoon. Were you at the NAACP convention?
2: No, I did my research, and I'm thinking I want to go, but when I seen, I know it's $200 for a mint to get into the NAACP, but I do want to comment with what Ken said, and I do agree, is the relevancy. Mm-hmm. And I think that when you talk about the NAACP or any organization that actually did something in the past, I mean, they do a lot of good things from a macro level, right? But on a micro level, when you talk about boots on the ground, then it's kind of scarce where the people, and when we talk about in particular younger people, they might not see that as being as important, right? Then that's when you might say they're going to all these other events, such as the Big Three or any event like a rap concert or what have you, mm-hmm. because that's what they're interested in. However, there are some young people there, right? Mm-hmm. But what about the people that really need to hear it? They're mm-hmm. not there. So
1: what would that look like?
0: Yeah.
1: Tell me, what would have drawn Mark J. in?
2: You said what again now?
0: What would have drawn you in to the NAACP convention? Because just so you know.
2: No, I mean, mm-hmm. I would say for me, it all started with my mom's and rest in peace to my mother. My mother used to listen to Dorothy Tillman. And from that, it spawned for me to listen to Mae Jackson. And it spawned me to listen to you all.
1: Right.
2: But however, it has to be something where for the younger people, when we talk about politics, once again, is very vague, right? Very kind of ambiguous. And you have to do the research on your own. A lot of times, a lot of people ain't going to want to sit there and do that, right? Because they want something up front. Yeah, you are walking around with a computer in your pocket. But once again, my analogy is you could talk about astrophysics. You could talk about the CERN in Switzerland. You could pull that up right now. Mm-hmm. If you're not interested, you're not going to do anything, but you're going to go and you're going to search what you have an interest in.
0: I really appreciate that. Thank you so much. We got to go to break. And, you know, like I said last week, I said we tend to be project-based learners, project-based doers. And what that means is as long as when we're interested in it and we're focused on it, we get it done. And that doesn't mean everyone. But if you're not staying relevant and staying at the top of mind, then chances are you won't spend that kind of money to go to a convention. But there are a lot of nice little workshops. Oh, not little. I shouldn't say that. Nice workshops that they have. And I'll give some history when we come back from this break, guys. Let's go to news, traffic, and weather, and we'll be right back.
3: What's up, Chi-Town? I'm Logan Page, and here is your local and national news. American actor and singer Terrell Carter joined WVON's Matt McGill and guest host Haley Vaughn to discuss his new book, Release, Problem Child, in this year's NAACP convention.
4: My book is called Problem Child, and my mom's story was my mom was 11 years old when she had me. She was special needs, one leg amputated at birth. She was just a special needs baby, and she was molested by my dad from the same family, and he was 26. And it was a story I didn't want to tell.
5: Yeah.
4: I didn't want to tell anybody.
5: Yeah.
4: I wanted people to know me for the Tyler Perry movies and mm-hmm. Beauty in Black and mm-hmm. Diary of a Mad, all of that stuff. But I realized that this story was what shifted me and to give me the built the character in me that can speak to people right where they are. You know, the other stuff is just to bring them to me. But healing, you know, one person at a time, because we all got our stories. You know, we all are different. We all got things that we don't want to share. And especially us in our black families, we don't, you know, it was always don't tell what goes on in the house. But what goes on in the house shapes you for the rest of your life sometime.
3: Co-written with Stacey Thunes, Carter's memoir shares his difficult upbringing in Buffalo, New York, and the personal challenges and secrets he faced on his journey toward healing. In other news, the sky came up losers when Atlanta guard Jordan Canada made a layup at the buzzer to give Atlanta a 93-91 victory. Azur Stevens led Chicago with 20 points and 9 rebounds during the loss. The 9-17 Sky returns to action Wednesday in New York to face the Liberty. The WNBA All-Star Game will be played Saturday night at Chicago's United Center. In other news, gas prices are rising as tensions between the U.S. and Iran escalate and a ceasefire breaks down. Slower traffic through the Strait of Hormuz has pushed oil prices higher, affecting the cost of gasoline. AAA reports the national average reached $4 per gallon, up from the previous week. The increase follows attacks on oil tankers and a U.S. blockade of the key oil shipping route. And a new study suggests frequent TV watching may be linked to changes in brain health. Researchers from the University of Southern California found that people who watch TV very often showed reduced size in brain areas tied to memory. The study also found changes connected to aging, stroke risk, cognitive decline, and dementia, with men showing the greatest vulnerability. I'm Logan Page, and that's what's happening in your news now on WVON 1690 AM.
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11: Happy Monday afternoon, Chicago. I'm Logan Page, and here is your traffic update. Dan Ryan, downtown on 95th, stop and go traffic. 27 minutes and there is an accident causing the left lane to be blocked in Ryan at Taylor Street. I-57 Ryan to I-80, 1 minute delay, 16 minutes. Bishop Ford Ryan to I-80, 94 Slogo, 19 minutes. Stevenson, New Sable, Lakeshore Drive to the Dry State Stop and Go Traffic, 34 minutes. Eisenhower, Wolfto Post Office, Stop and Go Traffic, 34 minutes. Kennedy Downtown to O'Hare, Stop and Go Traffic, 40 minutes. At Eden, Sancho Lake, Cook, Smooth Sailing, 15 minutes. Weather for today, Chicago, strong night storms, high of 88 and low of 70. Tomorrow, sun and clouds, high of 83 and a low of 62. It's currently 79 degrees, smoky and mostly cloudy. I'm Logan Page, and that's your traffic and weather update on WVON 1690.
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0: Oh, this brings back memories. I think I was a little fast girl when this song came out.
1: You think?
0: Out.
1: Listen.
0: I think so.
1: Were you fast?
0: I wasn't. That's why I can joke about it. I wasn't fast. I was looking for something. I was looking for validation and, you know, I guess.
1: So, yeah. That's interesting. I know I want to get back to the NAACP, but.
0: Yeah, please.
1: If you're still holding your aesthetic now, you know, because I think that your dark skin has carried you. You don't have blemishes. It's beautiful. You're still a beautiful young lady.
0: Thank you.
1: I
0: heard none of that at age 14.
1: That is a lie. Are you serious?
0: I'm serious. It was all I heard was, why you so dark here? Put this baby powder on your face because you too dark.
1: That's crazy.
0: My lips have been this size since I was 6. My teeth have as well. So I heard all of that. Everything that people go out and get done is what I was teased about. And so as a kid, you hear it on a regular basis. You don't feel beautiful. Wow. I look back at those pictures. I look sad. You know, I smiled all the time, but I looked sad. I could see the sadness in my eyes.
1: Us light-skinned people and white people getting suntans.
0: Right. To try to get darker, but, and yeah.
1: Listen, you're all the rage, LaDonna.
0: Now. You know, but girl, look at all that.
1: When I was in high school, and again, I know the NCAA calls it in. I did this. My mother said I was color struck. I dated the finest chocolate sisters.
0: But most light-skinned men or boys, light-skinned boys always came for the dark chocolate sisters. I always had someone that was light as
1: skin.
0: And I liked Big Daddy Kane. But the Big Daddy Canes didn't like me. Okay. Let's go to the callers on that one. Hey, Ron, you're live on VON.
2: Yeah, regarding the NAACP.
0: Yes, sir.
2: There was no reason for me to be there. Jason Riley wasn't there. Jason Whitlock, black conservative. So I support the Robert Woodson Senior program because it promotes independence. So, no, that's a waste of time for me. They are just tied to the Democrat Party. But, and LaDonna, you know, I respect you a lot, but would you please quit being disingenuous? When I give you names of black conservatives, why I reached out to them. But how is it that I can listen and talk to them?
0: Well, then hook me up, Ron.
1: You know, no, Ron.
0: Hook me up, Ron.
1: Right. Ron, let me know.
0: Yeah.
1: I'm the independent.
2: Yeah. But you always,
0: I'm the independent.
1: And he's
0: both
1: right.
0: Independent.
1: He's right.
0: No, we
2: she
0: can go back and forth.
2: Always overtalks me.
0: Say that to Atiba.
1: Let's get Ron the floor.
2: If you don't want to talk to me again, it's fine. Because I'm going to give. It's interesting. I talk to them because this is not the only radio program I listen to. And they want to hear from black
1: conservative.
2: But this is the thing. And Ken, you can relate to it a little more, Ken, because you stepped away from the
1: from that Democrat plantation.
2: You're right. But see,
0: Ron, I got a question.
1: I said, Ron, finish. Come
2: before
1: on.
2: Before Robin Wilson passed, I asked LaDonna, can you get him on? So, Ken, I'm holding you accountable.
1: Ron,
2: I'm going to give
1: say
2: the
1: less.
2: Name.
1: Come on now.
0: Okay,
1: say
0: Ron.
1: That.
0: Okay. Ron, don't hang up. Let me just say
2: y'all
0: this.
2: Y'all just keep leading black people to the same horrible conditions they are in. And we're part of that.
0: Ron, I've said over and over again that I do not claim Democratic Party. I do not claim the Democratic Party.
2: But you can't bring a perspective for a conservative.
0: No, that's not true. Because I forgot her name, but her name was Lori.
2: One black conservative you had on your station.
0: What was her name? Her name was Lori.
1: I don't know.
0: Something. She was a conservative.
2: Yeah, right.
0: She was a conservative.
2: Yeah, I'm going to communicate with you about
1: it. I got you, Ron.
2: And hold her accountable.
1: We're going to hold her accountable. We're not giving up on her.
2: Hey, Ken, can I say this? It's like when white folks say, I couldn't find a qualified black person.
1: Oh my goodness!
2: This is what LaDonna is doing. Oh, I can't find a black conservative. Really?
1: So, Ron, you know what?
0: I didn't say
1: Ron's making some interesting points. The first one is: first off, LaDonna Ray Now she's saying she's independent since I came on.
0: What do you
1: on
0: mean
1: board.
0: Now that so, I say that?
1: Listen to me,
0: don't
1: Ron.
0: You put the shovel down. So you gotta work with me. He don't.
1: Ooh. Now she's. I love it though. That means I'm having an impact. Now, but to your point about the NAACP. If you're and the one guy gets on today and says, we don't care if you're Democrat or Republican. The reality is our conversation is not monolithic. And too many of these black organizations are shields for the Democrat Party.
2: Thank you, Ken. But you're the only one that can say that. You're the only one that can say that on this station. And I'm just going to be honest. And I've been listening for 30-some years. It's fighting this fight. You're the only one that can say it. Stay independent, Ken. You're the only one that can say it.
0: Bye,
2: appreciate
0: Ron.
2: You,
1: right
0: bye,
1: on, Ron.
0: Bye,
1: love
0: Ron.
1: You, brother Ron.
2: Madonna
0: bye, Ron.
2: Can say it.
0: Bye. Bye. I said it. Bye.
1: Right on, Ron.
0: I did say goodbye. Bye, Ron. All right, Karen, let's get you on this line. Hey, Karen, you're live on. What
1: hey,
0: time
1: Karen.
0: Is it? Took up all that time. Hey, Karen.
1: Was on point.
3: How you are?
1: What's up,
3: how you all doing?
0: Good.
1: We might have to hold you over.
3: Let's hold me over.
0: Go ahead, Miss Karen.
1: I don't want to rush
3: you. NAACP, Urban League, all these, they've done nothing but made themselves wealthy. Look out your front door. Why do we have to even answer this question? Everything that they've done is to keep the fighting for civil rights. You got Neville's who raped his daughters. Come on, let's break all this stuff down. I'm so tired of us protecting wickedness. The NAACP is a bunch of garbage. They need you crying and, ooh, I need somebody's taking my... I never heard so much racism in my life until Trump got in office so they could keep their thieving positions, their thieving money. It is an insult. It is an insult on a constant, consistent basis to hear so much negativity about what the white man doing. Well, let me tell you this. If the white man is so effed up, how come many of you all took out loans to go to the schools they created? I'll wait. I just want to hear this. I just really want to hear this. If the white man is so old, they're going to take our history. You go get a loan to send your children and yourselves to corporations, to entities that teach you how to be like them.
1: Well,
3: then we come out and we cry about it. Is it me? Let me tell you what wealth is. You know what wealth is? Wealth is owning your own time. You know what wealthy is? Is when you're healthy doing it, baby.
1: That part.
0: All right, that's
3: because
0: part.
3: The kind of money that people have gotten from being in politics and being personalities. And the other day you talked about a journalist. And you know what a journalist does? They take a journey. How the hell are you going to take a journey if you never lived it?
0: All right. So hold on, Karen.
3: TV,
0: Karen.
3: Hold on.
0: Hold on.
3: Mm-hmm.
0: All right, guys, we're going to go to traffic and weather real quick. And when we come back, we'll have more on the other side with you guys. Independent and independent. I never.
1: Yes.
0: I don't have to say that. I don't have to declare anything. I know who I am. Guys, we'll be
1: and
0: right back.
1: We love you, LaDonna. At least I do.
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11: It's the first day of the week, Chicago. I'm Logan Page, and here is your traffic update. And Ryan, downtown on 95th. Stop and go traffic, and please be cautious. There is an accident causing the left lane to be blocked. Dan Ryan at Taylor Street, 25 minutes. I-57, right I-80, 1 minute delay, 16 minutes. Bishop Ford, Ryan I-80, 94, stop and go traffic, 20 minutes. Stevenson, DuSable, Lakeshore Drive. For the Tri-State is at a snail speed, 33 minutes. Eisenhower, Wolfville Post Office, stop and go traffic, 36 minutes. Kennedy, downtown to O'Hare. Bumper to bumper traffic, 39 minutes. And Eden's Manchose Cook, smooth sailing, 15 minutes. Your weather for today, Chicago, strong night storms, high of 88, and a low of 70. Tomorrow, sun clouds, high of 83, high and a low of 62. It's currently in 79 degrees and mostly cloudy. I'm Logan Page, and that's your traffic and weather update on WVON 1690 AM.
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0: about the oldest influential civil rights organization in the United States.
1: Yes.
0: They've been around since, I believe, 1909. And for the young people out there, you may...
1: Founded by a white Jew.
0: Well, W.E.B. Du Bois, Ida B. Wells, Mary White Ovington, and Moorfield Story, Oswald Garrison Villard. So those are the founders. Now, here's the thing.
1: I mean, was it funded or founded by?
0: It says founders.
1: Okay, listen.
0: Okay, I got my
1: listen,
0: notes
1: by the way, I am for any black organization focusing on black people.
0: I get that, but let's not, you know, there's been,
1: for black people.
0: I think that this kind of reminds me of my mother, right? My mother reminds me over and over again what she did for me when I was a kid.
1: Right? She should.
0: But that was then, okay? You know, so, and I love my mother. That was a terrible example, but it really is.
1: That's a good example.
0: But someone who constantly tells you what they've done for you, and it's like, how long do I owe you? Same thing with the NAACP. If we have a myriad of things that they've done for black people when it comes to civil rights, 1915, challenging grandfather clauses.
1: They did great things.
0: They did, absolutely. 1920s to the 30s, anti-lynching campaign. 1940s, military integration. Brown versus Board of Education, 1954. 1967, first black Supreme Court justice. 1980s. To 2000s. Now we're getting spans.
1: Relevant.
0: Here. Now we're getting spans here. And we got the NAACP includes criminal justice reform, educational equity, Today, okay, I simply have a list of voting access, police accountability, economic equity, and and the list goes on. But how does that touch our people that were not connected to what happened prior to now?
1: You know,
0: that's the relevancy that you're talking about.
1: Right. So when I was a legislator, mm-hmm. I constantly communicated with them and other black organizations for validation or instigation or information. And so they're a valuable resource, mm-hmm. right? I have to believe. And they're different chapters. Relevance is different. You know, NAACP is different in Arkansas compared to in California and in the South suburbs.
0: Okay.
1: But today they're relevant in the sense of these property taxes and really holding accountable elected officials to some extent. Last point, it was emphasized that they are a not-for-profit. They don't care if you're a Democrat or Republican. Mm-hmm. And see, the real play today, black people, is holding Republicans, Democrats, independents, conservatives accountable if they're running for office. Don't get caught up in this damn Democrat and Republican crap.
0: That part.
1: It's about what black people need and what we can do. And no, everyone's not going to be on the same page with us, and that's okay. You know, and you have to know who've been bought off by either party. I'm not mad at nobody, but fight for the black community all day, every day. And so I don't care who the hell is, because I know and very well that there is no difference between a Democrat and Republican when it comes to money and power and black people.
0: Well, and the other thing that I always say is that they're the same party.
1: When it comes to sharing power and cash money.
0: It's good cop, bad cop. That's what it is. Democrats are good cop.
1: I'm telling
0: good
1: you
0: cop,
1: what I know.
0: And then there's the bad cop. And it's like I don't go based on the party. I go based on the platform.
1: Yeah.
0: That's period.
1: Vote, and if anything, this WVON platform should be a part of just keeping us in the framework and work of reading, writing, and thinking.
0: Critical thinking.
1: Right?
0: Mm-hmm.
1: And pitting any party against themselves in order to achieve and win our vote and our support. Because once black people on your team, it's a W.
0: Ooh, come on, somebody. Karen, please continue so we can get to the other callers.
2: Hello.
0: Yeah. Real quick.
2: First of all, let me send a shout out to Jeanette Taylor. Jeanette Taylor did a live today where she can't do this anymore. Ken, I just want to ask you all, how do you all live? Because, see, you've seen the truth. Is there not many people are on drugs or having sexual encounters with some any and everybody? Because I just want to know the people that have been behind the scene and sat at the table to know the truth. How do you live? Because it's an insult to say what the Democratic Party has done. Look out your front door. You're charging $200 to go to a convention to do what? Take a picture with people? Are we sick? Have we really become sick as a black people that we're constantly covering up for these losers? I say this, and I say this boldly across the airwaves. You better repent You better stop repeating, and you better atone, because time is up. You have destroyed, not nobody personally, I'm talking

0: the YouTube, but the Democratic Party and other wicked people have destroyed the culture, the legacy of our children. Look at the construction sites. I want you to take a picture of how many black young men you see working. None. You got fat old Mexican women and fat old Mexican men working. We are sick if we keep giving credit to these made up black civil rights organizations that ain't getting nothing but mix Al Sharpton and lose weight and keep them making money.
1: Back. Ooh, all right. Karen. Thank you so much. Let's go ahead and run to Smoke. Where we at? Tommy. Hey, Tommy, real quick, what you got for us?
2: Oh, why the hell do I have to be real quick? Why do these individuals get all this airtime to come on and espouse their absolute hatred of themselves? And for the record, Ken, the next damn time you get tied up in the basement, man, I'm going to think twice, man, before I be start talking about let's go get Ken.
3: Right. Hey, man, I appreciate you looking out for me, Tom. Hey, Ken. LaDonna had me hemmed up.
2: Hey, Ken, seriously, you've been like this, man, ever since these uninformed and ignorant people in this city did not hold your back. Same thing with Todd Stroger. Same thing with Senator Roland Burris.
3: Yes.
2: Now, hey, man, that's smart, smarter, and smartest. And y'all feel dumb as hell. Now, come on, man. If you can give somebody that type of airtime to holler and scream and make the type of comments that they made, first of all, when it started out with the advancement of colored people. But when that damn money hit the table, I keep telling you, dollars and cents. Mm-hmm. That's why we all over the place. You can be bought out. You can be made as black can be and sell every damn body out and then turn around and start talking about we ain't did nothing, we ain't came nowhere. It's all them building those other people. Who in the hell wakes you up in the morning? Who starts you on your way? Who gets you an idea of whatever the hell you're supposed to be? A little black child, if they're told the truth, it is told that everything that has happened to you in this country is illegal, and what's worse, you got to have your biggest eye on your own damn kind. Now run and tell that. Y'all got to be some of the most pathetic individuals on the face of the earth to let black people call a black station and do what they do, man. It is wrong. Goodbye.
3: Tommy.
1: Everybody's
3: man,
1: fired
3: look
1: up.
3: Here.
1: And they ready to go.
3: Listen. Go to the next caller. I'm speechless.
1: Right. I see that. You know what? There's truth in everything that someone says. I'm listening. Like, I'm not so quick to, what I don't like is when someone is such a hard right that they can't hear nothing from the left. And the other thing I hate is when you're such a hard left that you can't hear nothing from the right. I think that's ridiculous. That's ignorant. That ain't me. Guys, we're going to go to news, traffic, and weather. And when we come back, we'll get the rest of these calls and we'll get ready for our mental health day or subject or topic or segment. Maybe we'll weave this into it because Maya Kai is waiting patiently. She's listening. I see her shaking her head.
3: We're going to need her help.
1: I think we need more.
3: All of it.
1: I think more than us need her help than we really realize. Guys, we'll be right back. The afternoon show in full effect.
4: Hey, Chicago. Hey, I got news for us by us. I'm Logan Page, and here are your news headlines. NASA scientists discuss Artemis II and their journey as black women. Severe weather threatens Chicago area amid wildfire smoke. CENTCOM announces new strikes against Iran. And 5 cups of coffee could reduce heart risk. 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
5: Energy Secretary Chris Wright says U.S. operations against Iran will continue until President Trump's objectives are met.
6: The president is always looking for the diplomatic off-ramp. President Trump wants to end it with a peaceful agreement with Iran, but it takes two parties to do that.
5: Speaking on ABC's This Week, Wright called the mission vital to regional stability and said the administration remains focused on preventing future threats. Paramount Skydance has scored an early win in the legal fight over its proposed merger with Warner Brothers Discovery. A federal judge stepped aside after the company raised conflict concerns, and a new judge has now taken over the antitrust case. And rapper Designer is facing another domestic violence case after being arrested in South Carolina. Authorities say he allegedly damaged property during a dispute with his partner and chased her from the home. This marks his second domestic violence-related arrest of the year. Get BIN News now on demand 24/7 on the iHeartRadio app. Here's Terry McCready.
7: A closer look after a deadly few days for U.S. service members in the Middle East. Two soldiers were killed in an Iranian attack in Jordan on Friday. And U.S. Central Command said over the weekend a U.S. service member was killed in northern Iraq on Saturday during a controlled detonation of unexploded ordnance from a downed Iranian one-way attack drone.
8: And they have fight, you know, it's like a great boxer. You think you have him beat, and then all of a sudden he comes back and he gives you a shot.
7: Trump telling Fox News just days ago that Iran's military has been significantly degraded. He calls the circumstances surrounding the fallen service members a shame, but says they died because they don't want to see Iran having a nuclear weapon. 17 U.S. service members have been killed since the war with Iran began on February 28th. Andrew Tate and his brother have been arrested in Miami, the social media influencers, the sons of a black father who was a chess international master, are notorious for their sexist views. They were arrested by federal marshals over the weekend on criminal charges of rape and sex trafficking in the UK. A news release from the UK's Crown Prosecution Service says 39-year-old Andrew Tate has been charged with 7 counts of rape, 3 counts of sex trafficking, 3 counts of assault and other offenses. His brother, 38-year-old Tristan Tate, is being charged with 2 counts of rape, sexual assault, and sex trafficking. British authorities are seeking their extradition. Democratic Senator from Virginia Mark Warner says it's a no vote for him when it comes to Jay Clayton's confirmation as Director of National Intelligence.
9: His inability to answer the question about who won the 2020 election or commenting on Gabbard's, the previous DNI's effort to interfere in the Fulton County elections, I am not going to vote for him.
7: Warner on ABC's This Week. During the hearing, Clayton was asked repeatedly who won the 2020 presidential election. Clayton would not say former President Joe Biden was the winner, rather saying that he was certified as the winner. However, Warner says he's expecting Clayton will be confirmed anyway. A federal appeals court hearing arguments on September 15th in Richmond, Virginia, as the Trump administration's effort moves forward to restart criminal cases against former FBI Director James Comey and New York's black Attorney General Letitia James. It is the latest escalation by the DOJ to revive the cases, which were separately brought by former interim U.S. Attorney Lindsey Halligan. A judge dismissed both cases last year, ruling that Halligan had been unlawfully appointed. The 3-judge panel will be identified just ahead of oral arguments. I'm Terry McCready for the Black Information Network.
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4: Good Monday afternoon, Chicago. I'm Logan Page, and here is your traffic update. Dan Ryan, downtown on 95th. There was an earlier accident. Dan Ryan at Taylor Street, 26 minutes. I-57, Ryan Tayeti. No delays, 15 minutes. Bishop Ford, Ryan Tayeti, 94. Stop and go traffic, 18 minutes. Stevenson, DuSable, Lakeshore Drive to the Dry State. Stop and go traffic, 34 minutes. Eisner, Wolf to Post Office. Stop and go traffic, 33 minutes. Kennedy downtown to O'Hare is at a snail speed, 38 minutes. And Eden's Montrose Cook, smooth sailing, 15 minutes. Your weather for today, Chicago, partly cloudy and night storms, high of 88 and a low of 70. Tomorrow, sun and clouds, high of 83 and a low of 62. It's currently 79 degrees and smoky and mostly cloudy. I'm Logan Page, and that's your traffic and weather update on WVON 1690 AM.
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0: Ken, I didn't tell you this, but in your absence on Friday when you were...
1: Oh, you did great, by the way. I was so proud of you.
0: Thank you.
1: My family just... They love on you.
0: I love it.
1: They're like, we want to meet her. I'm like, no, y'all don't.
0: Right?
1: She's kind of cuckoo. She's an Aquarius.
0: Watch this. In your absence, I played house music.
1: I saw that.
0: Yeah, the whole time.
1: And you played all the cornball house music.
0: Well, that's
1: listen
0: okay.
1: to this Friday from 3 to 6. You will hear some underground, some deep house music. No, you did very good. My family is like, on my father's side. They're wholesome. They're highly educated. They're fun. They're down to earth and hilarious with love.
0: I can
1: and
0: imagine.
1: And they're doing very, very well.
0: I can imagine. All right. Let's get to these phone calls. Let's go to Pianki. Pianki, I want to thank you for your long, lengthy
1: He always has a perspective, a great perspective.
0: Right here on the afternoon show.
2: It's not much less than I can say about the NAACP than the last three callers. And they're absolutely right. Du Bois, W.E.B. Du Bois, left the organization early on because it was not living up to its standards that it preached. Another thing.
1: What do you mean? Say, extrapolate.
2: National Association for the Advancement of Colored People rather than Black people. Also, you had Whitney Young, who was a member of the Urban League. You had Thurgood Marshall. You had Andrew Young. They was against Black power. When King died, well, you had a void there that Rap Brown and them tried to enter into with Black power. And they were totally, totally against Black power. Then they don't like the Muslims. Abraham Foxman, who was a member of the, well, leader of the ADL, yep. Anti-Defamation League, mm-hmm. He told Black preachers, do not attend the 1995 Million Man March, which was put on by the Nation of Islam and other Muslims.
1: I was there.
2: And then here in St. Louis, you had the chapter that put out a national warning telling Black people that were traveling through Missouri to get to Illinois to go to Chicago, don't travel through Missouri because you stand a chance of being killed by white police officers. That's totally ridiculous. And 10-2, the organization, like I said, was against the Nation of Islam because we had a guy that ran for president, John Bardot. He beat out, what shall I say, he tied in the initial election. Then members of Mars 28 joined the NAACP. They had another election. John Bardot won. And then the heads of the NAACP, like Kwame Nkrumah, and also the national chapter, the state chapter, worked their diligence to get him out of that position. They are terrible. Thank you very much.
0: Thank you. You know, wow, we love the history lessons, but I'm just trying to apply it to what's going on right now. Like, what is it that we do need to do? What organizations should we get behind? Do we not need an organization and just focus on the Black family? It's all the way all over the place. We shouldn't support this organization because of this historical factor. We shouldn't. I never hear what we should get behind.
1: Yeah. And you know what? Let me say this. Karen made a statement earlier. Mm-hmm. You know, there's nothing wrong with investing in knowledge, period.
0: Absolutely.
1: And including the NAACP or the Urban League. And if you have the means to afford a ticket of entry, damn it, do it. You know, it takes money to put things together. And here's the other part. This may be the time that the NAACP can be transformed and or elevated. Mm-hmm. They have some interesting names and subject matters there, if you will. And I don't know. We can say that about Operation Push.
0: Right.
1: Al Sharpton, the National Network, Action Network. I mean, we can say that a lot. We can criticize all damn day. The fact of the matter is, what are you doing for Black people? Not minorities. And not colored people.
0: Right, right. And then, you know, it'll come up, what are you doing for yourself? So in order, you know, the whole put your mask on first before you put it on someone else, I get that. But not everybody knows what steps need to be taken in order to do so. And that's not a time to say go eliminate yourself. It's to say, okay, each one reach one. I remember those days. I want to go ahead and grab some of these callers still. We've got Jay. Jay, you're holding. Thank you so much for waiting. You're on WVON.
3: Good afternoon, guys. How are you guys?
1: We're good, brother.
3: Very good. So I wanted to ask LaDonna No, you said that you're not, you don't choose a party, you're independent. But if you're independent and you promote the Democratic philosophy.
0: When do I do that?
3: I'm not saying you do. I'm saying if anyone who's an independent,
0: okay.
3: But in your case, if there is a time that you do, then as I believe it was Karen said, you know, look out your front door. If you look, I just saw an article yesterday that said Black people are poorer today than they were in 1950. Now, if you listen to a Democratic politician today, they're going to tell you how, oh, that's Trump's fault. Because that's their whole campaign to get reelected, mm-hmm. saying, oh, Trump did this. But if you yourself were an independent and you vote for the Democrats, do you think that's harming you when you look at the conditions of Black people? Because, you know, we vote for Democrats.
0: Who votes for Democrats? I don't look at the party. I look at the platform, which is the platform that you ran on.
3: Okay, so typically what the platform that Democrats promote, they promote that poverty pimping. Oh, I'm going to get you some social services.
0: Let me tell you something. I don't want no government cheese. I said that a year ago.
1: Now, wait a minute. Wait. Now,
0: I don't. Well, I like they make the best grilled cheese
1: sandwiches.
0: Don't
1: indict a government cheese.
0: Yeah, you're right. I do like the grilled cheese sandwich.
1: Come on.
0: But
1: now.
0: You know what I mean when I say that.
3: That's what they promote to us. I'm going to get you some EBT. I'm going to get you some Section 8, which you're never going to get. And then other ethnic groups. They're like, oh, I'm gonna help you. I'm gonna get you this money to start a business.
0: Mm-hmm.
3: You know, and we just keep getting further and further behind. And I'm not saying that the Republicans are, you know, all great and the roads are paved with gold. I'm just saying that when you sit back and look at it, what has been our return on investment with the Democratic Party?
1: Hey, I've been asking that question, Ron. I mean, Jay. For 1,000 years.
0: Yeah.
1: And by the way,
0: Jay. Ron was asking.
1: Hold on, that's Jay. That's Jay.
0: What is he? I mean, not Ron. Jay was asking. Ron made me mad. But Jay was saying that, you know, how do I call myself an independent and still promote democratic value or whatever the mission is or whatever they say? And I don't. I don't promote either party. What I do is I look at what either party or either party is doing, and I may talk about it, but I've never disclosed who I voted for. I don't agree with everything that either party says. But let me share something with you. I don't think that it's fair that we would snatch the rug from under people and not give them an alternative way of doing things. That's why I'm trying to do my best to help as many people that I can by teaching and showing and presenting them other alternative ways so that they don't end up on government cheese and depending on the government. I don't want the government in my business. I don't feel like giving them. Go on. I'm sorry.
3: I just, you know, when I listen to the station often,
0: mm-hmm.
3: and, you know, I always hear people talk about the millionaires and the billionaires. Well, from my understanding, most millionaires in America are first generation. And when I hear people on this station talk about the millionaires and billionaires, it's like that is a bad thing. From what I understand,
1: not for me.
3: That's the American dream.
1: Absolutely.
0: And also, did you hear me say that we shouldn't, when they say tax the rich,
1: I don't promote that.
0: I don't promote that either. I don't agree with it. My question, when they say tax the rich, hold up. How about we place it, we put it in a different perspective and not penalize people for that.
1: Doing well.
0: That, for doing well. Yeah, exactly.
3: Successful.
0: Exactly.
3: You know,
0: I've said that.
3: You want to, and I, when I say you, I, of course, I'm not talking about you
1: yeah,
3: guys.
1: We
0: you said you, though.
1: General.
0: I heard me. You know, he said LaDonna.
1: Yeah. No, Jay's on point.
0: But we got to go to break. You know, I'm going to be in. I have to.
1: You're going
0: to
1: be in the penalty box. I want to hear some more of Jay.
0: I do too. Jay, hold on 1 second. We're going to go to traffic and weather real quick. Come back. And then we'll get more from Jay, and we're going to get these callers. And I'm going to get to my guest. Maya Akai is waiting, and she's going to have to wait. She's just going to have to join in as a guest, as a host. Here we go.
1: We got to bring her in.
0: Yeah.
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12: Hey, Chicago, I got your traffic for you today. I'm Logan Page, and here's what's happening in your traffic update. Stan Ryan, downtown the 95th, stop-and-go traffic 24 minutes. I-57, Ryan's I-80, no delays, 14 minutes. Bishop Ford, Ryan's I-80, 94, stop-and-go traffic 20 minutes. Stevenson, DuSable, Lakeshore Drive to the Tri-State, stop-and-go traffic 28 minutes. Eisenhower, Wolfville Post Office, slow-go 35 minutes. Kennedy, downtown to O'Hare, stop and go traffic 41 minutes. And Eden's, Montrose Lake Cook, smooth sailing 15 minutes. Your weather for today, Chicago. Strong night storms, high of 88 and a low of 70. Tomorrow, sun and clouds, high of 83 and a low of 62. In our city, it's currently 79 degrees and mostly cloudy. I'm Logan Page, and that's your traffic and weather update on WVON 1690 AM.
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0: All right, Chicago, we are black here on the Talk of Chicago, and LaDonna is having a moment with her 80s era. She was younger, she was smaller, and she didn't know how to dance then.
1: And I don't know how to dance now.
0: Right, but
1: people say I do. They say I know how to dance.
0: Oh, really?
1: Yeah, when I'm dancing for real.
0: You know who said that to you? Your kids when you're cooking for them because they're hungry.
1: No, they never say
0: it. And they don't want to disappoint.
1: Yeah, they never say it.
0: So on our live feed on StreamYard here on Facebook Live, you got to go to Facebook Live, this is Mental Health Monday? Is that what we call this day? On our live line is
1: Mental Health
0: Maya Akia. Am I saying that right?
1: No, it's Maya Akai.
0: Maya Akai, the beautiful Maya Akai. I'm like, who's this good looking woman on StreamYard?
1: Mm-hmm.
0: Okay, but Maya, I understand you're going to have to get down with us. Just get in the fight with us because we got Jay on the phone and Jay is dropping knowledge. He's one of my conservative brothers and that's independent minded. And we want to hear from you. However, Jay has the mic. In the meantime, in between time, let's welcome Maya Akai.
1: That was interesting how you did that. Hey, Maya, you're muted. Super muted. I see the slash and everything.
0: Maya, to come off mute.
1: Yeah, she's not muted anymore, but we can't.
0: Yes, can we hear her?
1: We can't hear her.
0: Where's our board person?
1: Yep.
0: Oh, we don't know. Hit your button.
1: No, it's not me. All right, Maya. Try to figure out what your audio
0: Hold on, Maya. We're coming for you.
1: Yeah. If not, you'll have to call in. Okay, Jay, we left off with you before we went to break, and you were saying something.
2: Okay, and so, you know, Ken always says, we are black.
0: Yes, we are.
2: Exactly. I am black, right?
1: Okay.
2: So I don't want to hear no, the black and the brown.
0: Thank you.
2: You know, I don't want to hear that, because I see the brown, they are kicking butt.
0: And they don't give a rat's tail about us. I'm sorry for interrupting,
2: exactly,
0: Jay. Go ahead.
2: Exactly. They not thinking nothing about you. They kicking butt, because they cutting your grass, they fixing your roof. And you wondering, you still thinking, you live in Chatham or you live in Roseland, and you still thinking
0: right.
2: You're ahead of them socioeconomically. No, you're not. They kids going to school. They doing everything. They working in every restaurant that you buying your food from, and you just getting poorer and poorer, but you still saying the black and the brown, the black and the brown.
1: I get it.
2: Man, stop it.
1: Where we
2: stop
1: at?
2: Stop it. You know, look, for me, like Ken says, I'm black, and I want to see black people excel. So when I see an organization like the NAACP, I don't want to see the colored. I want to see the black, and I want to see what you're doing for me socioeconomically. And as far as me being conservative, you know, someone told me this a long time ago. When you have kids, you become conservative.
0: Yes.
2: Well, I have kids, and so I'll take the bullet now for my kids to do better than me. And I'm not doing bad. I'm doing okay. You know, but man, it's just unbelievable the nonsense you hear on this radio station.
3: I'm good.
2: It's like a lot of people, the only thing they see is the small community they live in. Maybe their block or their neighborhood. They listen to these politicians who talk about, well, I had to give the migrants, I had to vote to give the migrants money when I saw mothers sleeping on the floor of the police station breastfeeding their kids.
1: Yeah, thanks, Jay.
2: Have you walked up and down a neighborhood in a black community?
1: I know that's right.
0: That
1: thank you, Jay.
0: Well, hey, Jay, we got a chance to prove something, show them something different during this next automatic election.
1: Absolutely.
0: Get excited.
1: We're going to grab Susan real quick. Hey, Susan, thank you for waiting. You're live
4: on
1: WVON.
4: I'm going to break up the politics. Cause I got. Yeah.
0: Oh, hey, what's up, Susan?
4: People say, "Hey, y'all." A lot of crazy stuff, and it's just. I mean, the negativity is like, ooh. So I have to dip in and out. I used to listen to it straight through, 12 hours. When Roland Martin was on, like 6 a.m. to midnight, and it's like, ooh. The complaining is like, whoa. Art's right. So what now, black people? It's like we can give 50,000 justifications. This is what happened historically. Okay, so what? And now what are we going to do today about that? Because the residue of that is still with us. But I actually was on TikTok, and you know what I coincidentally ran into, LaDonna?
1: What?
4: A clip of your picnic. DJ B Side.
0: Oh my goodness. What? Okay. You exposing her?
4: He called out Thornton. I said, this is her picnic. That is so funny. Wow. I was listening to the house music. And I just happened to hear that in the clip right after that showed that, you know, we got a black owned pharmacy down on Roosevelt Road.
0: Yes.
4: I know it seems random that I'm telling you that because we're trying to support black businesses.
0: Absolutely.
4: Yeah, it's called Delcar Pharmacy, D-E-L-K-A-R, 3726 West 16th, I said Roosevelt, four blocks away from Roosevelt Road. But and there's another one, too, but I'm just saying that one.
0: That's great.
4: But, Yeah, it is. But, yeah, it's like we gotta get off the complaining stick and get to
0: yes.
4: the doing
0: 100%.
4: Stick.
1: Thank you.
0: So, Susan, I have a question for you. What yeah. was LaDonna Ray doing? What did you see?
4: Oh, I didn't see nothing. It was a short clip of some old men dancing, and they were getting down, but... and the DJ...
0: LaDonna was dancing with some old men?
1: That's not what she said.
0: Were they Matt's age?
4: Two guys were dancing with each other.
0: Okay.
4: Yeah.
1: Oh.
4: With his leisure pants and his little pork pie hat. So, they were getting down.
0: Love
4: so,
0: it.
4: Yeah, it was just a little brief clip, you know, he's showing the DJ, under that, you know how they have that, the covering when yeah. you're in the park.
1: Yep.
4: Yeah.
1: You said, and that was for Thornwood or Thornton?
4: You know what? I think it was Thornwood.
1: Okay. Yeah. That sounds about right.
4: DJ B side.
1: Well,
4: I'm gonna
1: post mine too. Yeah, I'm posting my pictures too. Yep, I appreciate yeah. that. Thank you, Susan.
4: No problem.
0: Thank you,
4: y'all
0: Susan.
4: Have a good one.
1: You
4: all
1: too.
0: Right. She's great.
1: All right. Well, let's bring on our guests. Joining us is mental health therapist Maya Akai, who comes in each and every month to give us like mental health Mondays. And Maya, I know you've heard
0: we
1: quite
0: need
1: a
0: her
1: bit,
0: more than more
1: right,
0: than ever.
1: Quite a bit of this conversation. We have talked about the NAACP, as you know, the 117th conference. It says that the NAACP conference is right here, or convention rather, is right here in mm-hmm. Chicago. But when mm-hmm. the news was broadcasting from there, including our very own Logan Page, it was empty. And I'm saying empty relatively because it wasn't packed. It wasn't, you know, wall to wall. And that was a concern because by that time it was about noon and we're on day number 3. So my question was, you know, where's everybody at? Should they have registered? Should they be out there? People are complaining about the black community or the outrage when it comes to black business and so on and so forth and civil rights. But why weren't there more people out there? And does the NAACP have the relevancy to even draw the people when we had a 3-on-3 on Sunday with Ice Cube that was at the very right down the street at the Wintrust, right around the corner, around the country. So what is it that will draw people back in with these organizations? So then that's when the phone calls started spewing in. And that's why you hear people saying that. It is a single responsibility. Is we don't have to depend on anybody else or whatever has been commented on. So I just wanted to catch you up in case you didn't have the beginning part of that.
3: Oh, I definitely could hear the outrage of people calling in. But think about it. You partially answered the question for yourself.
1: Well,
3: if
1: hold
3: there's
1: that,
3: nobody there.
1: Hold that thought, because I know you're about to go in. She's about to cook.
0: I want to hear.
1: I know you do, and that's why we got to go to break so you can hear. Guys, we're going to go to news, traffic, and weather. When we come back, Maya Kai on the other side. And I see you callers, just hold fast. We'll get to you. We'll be right back.
5: Hope you're having a marvelous Monday afternoon, Chicago. I'm Logan Page, and here's happening in your local and national news. NASA scientist Kiara Dooms and Amber Turner, who are part of the Artemis II mission, joined WVON's Matt McGill and guest host Haley Vaughn during the NAACP's 117th convention to discuss the possible fears and dangers of traveling through space.
6: It means so, so much to us just to be able to get this recognition. I can recall a very specific moment a few months before the mission where me and Amber were really bonding over the fact that we're the only ones that look like ourselves. And we were just like really venting to each other. Like we see so many people getting recognition and every day we are putting in so much hard work and we are getting like absolutely nothing for it. So to be here and to be talking about NASA with you all, that is really the full circle moment for me.
5: They also discussed the importance of recognizing their achievements and the impact of black women in STEM. In other news, the Chicago area is facing possible severe weather as wildfire smoke continues to impact air quality. Forecasters are warning of storms that could bring damaging winds, heavy rain, and other hazards while smoke from Canadian wildfires lingers across the region. Residents are advised to monitor weather updates and take precautions as conditions change. In other news, the U.S. has launched a new round of strikes against Iran. In a post on X, U.S. Central Command said it began conducting strikes at 4 p.m. Eastern on Monday at the direction of President Trump. CENTCOM said the strikes were designed to further degrade Iranian military capabilities used to attack commercial shipping in the Strait of Hormuz. It comes after two soldiers were killed in Iranian attacks over the weekend. And the American Heart Association says drinking up to 5 cups of coffee a day is generally safe for most adults. Research suggests regular caffeinated coffee without added sugars or cream may be linked to a lower risk of heart disease, stroke, diabetes, and other heart conditions. Researchers say some studies are needed to understand whether the benefits come from caffeine or other compounds found in coffee. I'm Logan Page, and that's what's happening in your news now on WVON 1690 AM.
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5: I've got your traffic update, Chicago. I'm Logan Page, and here's what's happening in your traffic right now. Dan Ryan, downtown on 95th, stop and go traffic, 21 minutes. I-57, Ryan's I-80, no delays, 15 minutes. Bishop Ford, Ryan's I-80, 94, stop and go traffic, 19 minutes. Stevenson, DuSable, Lakeshore Drive, to the Dry State, stop and go traffic, 33 minutes. Eisenhower, Wolfto Post Office, stop and go traffic, 33 minutes. Kennedy, downtown to O'Hare, Sogo, 37 minutes. And Eden's, Montrose Lake Cook, smooth sailing, 14 minutes. Your weather for today, Chicago. Strong night storms, high of 88 and a low of 70. Tomorrow, sun and clouds, high of 83 and a low of 62. It's currently 79 degrees and mostly cloudy. I'm Logan Page, and that's your traffic and weather update on WVON 1690.
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1: All right, guys, that wasn't too long, right? You're listening to the afternoon show, Dr. LaDonna Ray and former state rep Ken Duncan in the building. We are doing the afternoon show, and we are talking about well, we've talked about quite a bit. But the NAACP, I want to go back to this comment real quick that we read during the break. Preston said, exactly, why bash the organization and broadcast the event? It's the craziest ish ever. I'm totally confused and embarrassed for our people. Let me share
0: Nobody's
1: something
0: bashing
1: with you.
0: The event.
1: No, I'm not bashing it, but or you're not bashing it. I don't, the callers have their conversation or their comments to say, but let me say this. The views and expressions on this program are not those of WVON, Midway Broadcasting, or its subsidiaries. Those are my views.
0: That part.
1: Right. These are my views. This is how I feel. Me. Okay. I may not have a job tomorrow. I don't know. But nobody told me to slow down. So, in my opinion, that I very frequently give freely, I say that where's the relevancy today? And I mean,
0: fair question.
1: And I put out there that I had been an NAACP member for the past year and didn't realize that I had expired. I went onto my app and it said I expired earlier this year. I don't recall getting an email or phone. I definitely didn't get a phone call. So
0: that's why you didn't know the convention was going on.
1: Well, I did check my email. It was in my spam. But
0: let's let Maya say something.
1: Yeah, Maya, you're up. You were going to say something before we went to break, and I apologize.
3: Well,
1: I'm going to
3: say this. Being on the station for some people is therapy. It's a place for them to have a voice.
0: Mm.
3: And I see the comments as well. And, mm-hmm. and if we're going to be fair and balanced as a news station, then you should have been at the event. Why would you not be at the event? That
1: right.
3: wouldn't make sense.
1: Right.
3: So I think now whatever unfolded, that's neither here nor there. But to be able to offer that commentary and what was talked about, I feel like that was a responsibility of the station to be there when people ask that question. Now, You pretty much asked a question to me like about why people aren't there, and I feel like you answered that for yourself.
1: Mm.
3: They're not relevant anymore. The NAACP is to me the organization of my parents, my grandparents, and therefore we're talking about what they were founded in, what, 1909?
1: Yep, 09.
3: Somewhere on there. Okay, so in the exception of that, when they were created, you got to think about where Black people were.
1: Mm-hmm.
3: So you're talking about working through Jim Crow and talking about, you know, education and all
0: lynchings.
3: These other things. And lynchings. I mean, a whole different focus. But I would say this. The agenda was very clear because as a people, we were very collective in nature. We were held together and had similar, you know, feelings, thoughts, ideas. It does not make us identical. But we had a mission of wanting to achieve what was rightfully ours, which was to be free and respected in this country. And hence, they moved accordingly. Now, pull forward to today. Part of the reason I think we have a large issue as Black people is we no longer have a shared agenda. One person may tell you the issue over here is education and housing for some people, whatever the case may be. At the end of the day, we're all Black and we all are going to struggle with similar things. So you're hearing the frustration of we finally have reached the Black breaking point for a lot of people.
1: Mm-hmm.
3: To me, the NAACP has, when's the last thing they stepped up and said anything? And I pay attention to that.
1: Mm.
3: I look at how organizations move. And if you think about, I'm 54, I can't tell you how often I feel they have stepped forward. Now, fast forward to today. You had individuals that created Black Lives Mattered, and it energized the community. It was fresh. It was young. It was new. And they were willing to be out there in front of people, whether they were doing it right or wrong. They were willing to be out there protesting, stating a cause, and people lined with it. But again, they struggled with having, I would say, the organizational structure that the NAACP has. So,
1: and they also had a branding issue. It was a definite
3: branding issue.
1: You know, absolutely.
3: And other things too.
1: Yeah.
3: So to me, the problem is the Black cause may have outgrown the NAACP and they have not grown with the times. That might be a larger part of the issue. Or we have to ask ourselves a bigger question. For all of us that are sitting here and talking, clearly we are heavily invested in our mission, but how many of us are fully aligned that way with the culture still? A lot of people are only concerned about their own. We've lost sight because, you know, I always say, and people kind of cringe when I say it, integration might have been one of the worst things that ever happened to Black people.
0: That's a dominant theme.
3: We lost sight of ourselves at that same time, but we lost sight of ourselves because the leadership that we had that was so paramount was deliberately stripped from us. The assassination of King and Malcolm X and so on and so forth. So hence, we went into this desert alone with no leadership, and a lot of leadership out of fear recoiled when a lot of those things happened.
1: Hmm.
3: So think about it right now. If you ask people the question is, well, who do you feel are Black leaders? A lot of people can't really give you a key person. They may say one. They may say, I love Jasmine Crockett because she has a voice. She speaks up. She's willing to put herself out there. And on the other hand, you have some people who say, I can't stand Hakeem Jeffries because of this, this, and this. So the thing is, we're very fragmented and there's individual agendas. So the question becomes, if you're going to have individual agendas, some of people's alignment might be of personal interest. Some of us might be down for the culture. And some people may be fully just aligned with whatever society says.
1: I'm glad
3: we are very fragmented as a people. We are not unified. So if you're not unified, how do you think that movement looks?
0: Wow.
1: I'm glad you said
0: it. I'm liking me some Maya appeal.
1: I love it. I'm going to grab Brian real quick. Hey, Brian. And Angel, call back. Hey, Brian, you're live on WVON. Brian. Okay. We got to bring Brian up. I know he's not up yet.
13: There you are.
1: Brian, start over because we didn't have you up.
13: Go ahead. Good afternoon. Thanks for taking my call. Yes. I'm going to try to bust two bubbles that I hear on this station with one needle. Give me about 40 seconds. Bubble number one, as a radio personality, I'm talking to you and Ken, you got to have more respect for your callers than to let Tommy call in and call it stupid and tell you who should call in when he can't hold a decent conversation. When I listen to him, I'm hearing prison or some kind of bitterness institution he went through. Because this station goes on iHeart across the country, and they're hearing a guy who allowed to call in a couple of days shout and call us stupid. If you don't agree with somebody, that's cool, but I don't have the right to call them silly and who should call in. All right, bubble number two, I'm going to try to bust. I'm listening to your guest. The problem with organizations is you got a generational divide. I'm seeing more people, your late Gen Xers and your baby boomers, who get to a 9-to-5 than a 22-year-old today who want to DoorDash their way through life. Young people just simply ain't willing to make the sacrifices to get family raised, to get houses paid for that grandpa and grandma did years ago. Grandmama and grandpa went through a lot just to see kids get fed and see their house don't get paid, get a lot of today generations simply ain't going to do no more. So you got to divide when it comes to culture. That's why this socialism is growing. But thanks for hearing me. Have a good day.
1: Thank you, Brian.
0: Good point, Brian.
1: Yeah,
3: Brian, you know something? He has some valid points. And it's funny that he just said his latter part of that. Because one of the things that I had said in the early discussion with somebody is all of us, by the way, I am steeped in Black history. I have a minor in Black history, almost could have had a major had I known I was only missing a couple classes. When I got to a school where I could immerse myself, I took every Black class I could possibly take. I was president of the Black Student Union. When I tell you I am down for the cause, mm-hmm. that is the way that I was raised. I was about that life. But he said something that I said earlier to somebody. Everybody heard their grandparents probably say, spare the rod, Spare the child.
0: Yep. Mm-hmm.
3: And that was talking about when you lack discipline, culture. And I looked at all my friends who had kids. I didn't have any children. I'm a cat mom. And I said, this is your fault. I said, because why is it that your children are not connected with Black history? Because as we became integrated, we moved further and further away from Black history. To be honest, if someone didn't teach you in your family, you may not have known. Truth be told, mm-hmm. because we know we weren't being taught in schools. Mm-hmm. So being educated about our country and immersed in it, that was a family. So LaDonna, you said something earlier. The breakdown of the Black family is a large part of the problem here. But also when people move towards affluency and somehow they start to distance themselves from the culture, this is why we look different today than we did 50 years ago. Because like I said, everybody doesn't have the same interest or desires. There are individual desires within the community. So unless we get together and say, what is our agenda? What are we shooting for? What do we want to address? Start with education. It's very important. We know that continually Black communities are undereducated. Why are we waiting for someone else to give us a narrative to fix the problems in our communities?
0: That part.
3: Why aren't parents coming to teachers, to the meetings, to meet the teachers when their kids are failing? Mm, where are they?
1: Right.
3: So before we point the fingers at other people, the only people fixing this is us. We have the power and we have all the resources we need, because the only resource we need besides money is important. But when we stop caring about each other, when I don't care about my brother, when I'm not my brother's keeper, mm-hmm. what do you think is going to happen?
1: Ooh, thank you. You took us
0: excellent
1: right up
0: point,
1: to the break.
0: Right
1: yeah,
0: to the point.
1: Yeah, absolutely.
0: But you also have to remember this right here.
1: Nope. We're going to go to traffic and weather. I'm sorry. Traffic and weather.
0: Well,
1: we
0: Donna.
1: Love you. Traffic and weather, guys, 773-591-1690. We're going to Logan Page. Logan is not going to be upset with me. Okay? We'll be back.
0: Logan doesn't get
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5: Good afternoon, Chicago. I'm Logan Page, and here is your traffic updates. And Ryan, downtown on 95th, stop-and-go traffic, 22 minutes. I-57, right, I-80, no delays, 15 minutes. Bishop Ford, right, I-80, 94, stop-and-go traffic, 23 minutes. Stevenson, DuSable, Lakeshore Drive to the Tri-State, stop-and-go traffic, 32 minutes. Eisenhower, Wolfstow Post Office, stop-and-go traffic, 34 minutes. Kennedy downtown to O'Hare, slow go, 36 minutes. And Eden's Montrose Lake Cook, smooth sailing, 15 minutes. Your weather for today, Chicago, strong night storms, high of 88 and a low of 70. Tomorrow, sun and clouds, high of 83 and a low of 62. It's currently 79 degrees and mostly cloudy. I'm Logan Page, and that's your traffic and weather update on WVON 1690 AM.

0: think I should just tell you guys
1: Let's
0: something.
1: Let's wrap off this.
0: I got something to tell you.
2: This was needed. This might have been needed.
0: Yeah.
2: Bring
0: you
2: it
0: know,
2: down.
0: This makes me want to travel. You know, I think of a road trip. But instead of a road trip, WVON is on the road again. And this time, we're taking you to Charleston, South Carolina, October 8th through the 12th, introducing the Rufus Williams Travel Club. In partnership with Advantage International, Charleston isn't just another trip. It's a cultural experience.
3: And it's really, really nice and warm and windy.
4: Oh, my goodness.
0: All right, so from the roots of Gullah Geechee heritage to the International African American Museum, plus food, history, and waterfront views that hit different. Space is limited. Things will move fast, guys. So make sure you lock your spot right now. Go to WVO.

0: too.
1: Yeah, you know, it's a lot of dirty history too.
0: That's what I mean. But I think people are going to be like, wow, when they can see that like front and center, just some of the history. So yeah, it's beautiful.
2: All right. So watch this. I want to go ahead and get to these callers because they keep coming in. Let's go to Mark Carter. Oh, by the way, before we go to Mark Carter, the voice that you hear that's joining us is Maya Akai, a mental health therapist, and she joins us each and every month for Mental Health Mondays. You want to correct me on something? I missed something.
0: No. I want to add something in when you get done.
2: Okay. So we missed last month, Maya, and I hate that for our audience.
1: Yeah, what was that
2: because
1: about?
2: It was Mental Health Monday.
1: Yeah.
2: Or Mental Health Awareness Month, I'm sorry. And we missed last
0: week.
2: For men.
1: Mm-hmm. Knowing I needed that.
2: Well, I know you
1: every
2: needed
1: day.
2: It for sure. But here's...
0: That was a busy day, though.
2: Yeah, we had breaking news on the day that you were scheduled. So thank you so much for joining us this month and hopefully making up for it.
0: One of the things I want to say before you go to your caller, and I think this is one of the things where there's a struggle. Everybody is going to have their own opinion, and that's fine. Well, at some point, we have to lay aside whatever angers us, because if our collective goal is to improve our community, to improve the quality of life for Black people, at some point, we have to say, okay, we don't agree. But when it's all said and done, what can we do to improve the situation? More importantly, how can we work together? Because I'm reading the comments and I see like a lot of anger and just, and I get it. That's why I said a lot of people have reached their breaking point, but the system has been designed to keep us under duress like that forever since our inception into this country. So when I read these comments, I see a lot of anger, and I don't think that it's wrong that people are frustrated, but maybe stop and listen, because behind every person who calls into this station, there is a story, there is a narrative, and often there's some pain. I can tell by some of the people who've called in, there is pain. Mm-hmm. I am more about healing. As one of your callers said, when are we gonna stop dealing with our situation and let's work to heal each other? I'm about healing and about peace.
1: Love that.
0: Now you can go to your callers.
1: Wow.
2: I feel like they're having a session with you,
1: right?
2: Maya. I think I'm having a session with you.
1: Jesus.
0: Well, there's a lot of anger, and I get it, but I love people. So I'm just like, I don't want to see the anger. I want to see growth and change. Mm-hmm. That's my point.
1: Wow.
0: Solutions.
2: And I want to encourage some people.
1: I want to say something behind
2: if you're listening. No problem. If you're listening and you have never called in, 773-591-1690. We want to hear from you too. Okay. So we just want to let everybody know that these phone lines are open and you can call in if you've never called in or if you are hesitant to call in. What you got, Ken?
1: You know what? I really, Maya, I love that attitude and that energy of yours. That is, I need to find me at least 1.2 women just like you. So,
2: well, there's only one. And that's Maya Kai. All right, we're going to go to Mark Carter.
1: You be blocking. Hey, she probably got some friends.
2: Oh my! Yeah, I'm her friend. Okay, hi, Mark Carter. You're live on WVON.
3: Good. You know, I think that, like you say, it's time we move forward. And one of the first things that needs to happen is, you see, Ken got away from that Democrat Party.
1: Thank God.
3: The Democrat Party wants to dictate. The Democrat Party wants female-headed households, broken families. Mm-hmm. They want you on welfare, Section 8, or some begging nonprofit program on your knees. No, we're not interested in that. Our generation now, those of us that are 50, 60 years old, it's time that we step all the way in front. It's time that our parents, respectfully, just, hey, we got it from here. We have to take it from here. It's time we build up these areas that we live in. We have to empower our children to own. So one of the things that we're looking at right now is a plan to build 20,000 homes. Targeting our young people in their early 20s. Because 20 years from now, we're going to be, 70, 75 years old? Those of us that are in our early 50s? Right? And so these children, we need to put them in position, along with the rest of the family, to own, to house, have their families right there all together. But all that, the way that things have been done for the last 50 years, clearly it does not work.
1: So, Mark, what about the NAACP?
3: That's a Jewish organization. That's not a Black organization. The Urban League. Those are Jewish organizations.
1: I told you.
3: Started by Jews. So we're not interested in that. You know, we're not people of color. colored people,

0: minorities, black and brown. We don't believe in none of that. We ain't even paying Africans. The Africans with the other immigrants went to New Americans Plan. People really need to read the Office of New Americans and the Chicago New Americans Plan that Rahm Emanuel, Barack Obama, and a lot of the black aldermen put in place. And that plan is centered around taking care of everybody.
1: But us.
2: That's right.
0: Right, right.
2: Well, thank
0: Please
2: you so much.
0: Chicago New, just, I want to just say this.
2: Yeah.
0: Chicago New Americans Plan, Africa International House, the United African Organization, and all those Asian and Hispanic and Jewish, all those groups are together. They've joined forces quietly behind the scenes. And these black people know that this has happened. But a lot of them, they would rather take care of these people who come from other countries. And when you hear them say black and brown, that's code words for take care of them and mm-hmm. don't do nothing for mm-hmm. black people. That is they cold talking to you. I'm telling you what I know. And so we have to strictly talk about a black American only agenda. We're too far behind to be crying for somebody else.
2: I know that's right. You know,
1: dang. That's a mic drop. King Carter.
0: Look at the contracts in this city. We're still receiving less than 5% of the contract.
2: Yeah. Less than that.
0: I don't know if you remember. You remember when you were running for office, I made this flyer and showed where 96% of the state's budget goes to everybody other than
1: but us.
0: We receive less than 5%, and the majority comes from Department of Human Services, some old welfare program. We don't want that. We're talking ownership like our great-great-grandparents displayed, not talked about. We stopped at the 60s, and no, let's go back to the 20s, the 30s, and 40s, and 50s, when our people own their businesses. You look at those pictures of them with them furs on and brand-new cars, and man, well, I don't want to talk about no welfare state. I'm not caring about what no white folks doing. Well, that's why I like being in segregated Chicago. They supposed to be over there doing their business, and we supposed to take care of our business.
1: Love it.
2: Thank you. All right. Thank you so
1: King
2: much.
1: King Carter. I'm going to give you a phone number to LaDonna as well, Carter.
2: All right. He didn't even get a chance to say no.
1: Oh, he'll text me.
2: All right, guys. We got to go to news, traffic, and weather. I see the callers on the other side. Maya, can you hang with us?
3: Yes.
2: I appreciate it.
3: I kind of hate that. I think I almost came into the studio. I didn't make it. But.
2: Almost doesn't count. Make sure you play that when we come back, Robert. We got to hear Almost Doesn't Count by Brandy. Guys, we'll be right back. News, weather, and traffic.
1: I never heard that song.
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4: It's Monday afternoon, Chicago, and I've got your news headlines. Here's what's happening. Former Illinois Public Health Chief Nirav Shah drops Maine Senate bid. NAACP Miami-Dade branch president speaks about voter engagement at 117th convention. And Trump to attend dignified transfer of U.S. soldiers killed in Iranian attack in Jordan. National news from the Black Information Network is up next on Chicago's only urban talk radio station, 1690 AM WVON, Berwyn, Chicago.
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6: Energy Secretary Chris Wright says U.S. operations against Iran will continue until President Trump's objectives are met.
7: The president is always looking for the diplomatic off-ramp. President Trump wants to end it with a peaceful agreement with Iran, but it takes two parties to do that.
6: Speaking on ABC's This Week, Wright called the mission vital to regional stability and said the administration remains focused on preventing future threats. Paramount Skydance has scored an early win in the legal fight over its proposed merger with Warner Brothers Discovery. A federal judge stepped aside after the company raised conflict concerns, and a new judge has now taken over the antitrust case. And rapper Designer is facing another domestic violence case after being arrested in South Carolina. Authorities say he allegedly damaged property during a dispute with his partner and chased her from the home. This marks his second domestic violence-related arrest of the year. Get BIN News Now on demand 24/7 on the iHeartRadio app. Here's Terry McCready.
5: A closer look after a deadly few days for U.S. service members in the Middle East. Two soldiers were killed in an Iranian attack in Jordan on Friday. And U.S. Central Command said over the weekend a U.S. service member was killed in northern Iraq on Saturday during a controlled detonation of unexploded ordnance from a downed Iranian one-way attack drone.
8: And they have fight, you know, it's like a great boxer. You think you have him beat, and then all of a sudden he comes back and he gives you a shot.
5: Trump telling Fox News just days ago that Iran's military has been significantly degraded. He calls the circumstances surrounding the fallen service members a shame, but says they died because they don't want to see Iran having a nuclear weapon. 17 U.S. service members have been killed since the war with Iran began on February 28th. Andrew Tate and his brother have been arrested in Miami, the social media influencers. The sons of a black father who was a chess international master are notorious for their sexist views. They were arrested by federal marshals over the weekend on criminal charges of rape and sex trafficking in the UK. A news release from the UK's Crown Prosecution Service says 39-year-old Andrew Tate has been charged with 7 counts of rape, 3 counts of sex trafficking, 3 counts of assault, and other offenses. His brother, 38-year-old Tristan Tate, is being charged with 2 counts of rape, sexual assault, and sex trafficking. British authorities are seeking their extradition. Democratic Senator from Virginia Mark Warner says it's a no vote for him when it comes to Jay Clayton's confirmation as Director of National Intelligence.
9: His inability to answer the question about who won the 2020 election or commenting on Gabbard's, the previous DNI's, effort to interfere in the Fulton County elections, I am not going to vote for him.
5: Warner on ABC's This Week. During the hearing, Clayton was asked repeatedly who won the 2020 presidential election. Clayton would not say former President Joe Biden was the winner, rather saying that he was certified as the winner. However, Warner says he's expecting Clayton will be confirmed anyway. A federal appeals court hearing arguments on September 15th in Richmond, Virginia, as the Trump administration's effort moves forward to restart criminal cases against former FBI Director James Comey and New York's black Attorney General Letitia James. It is the latest escalation by the DOJ to revive the cases, which were separately brought by former interim U.S. Attorney Lindsey Halligan. A judge dismissed both cases last year, ruling that Halligan had been unlawfully appointed. The 3-judge panel will be identified just ahead of oral arguments. I'm Terry McCready for the Black Information Network.
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6: Hey, Chicago. Hey, I've got your traffic updates. Dan Ryan, downtown the 95th, stop and go traffic, 19 minutes, I-57. Ryan's I-80, no delays, 15 minutes. Bishop Ford, Ryan's I-80, 94, stop and go traffic, 20 minutes. Stevenson, DuSable, Lakeshore Drive, to the dry state, slow go, 30 minutes. Kennedy, downtown to O'Hare, stop and go traffic, 35 minutes. And Eden's, Montrose Lake Cook, smooth sailing, 14 minutes. Weather for today, Chicago, strong night storms. High 88 and a low of 70. Tomorrow, sun and clouds. High 83 and a low of 62. It's currently 81 degrees and partly cloudy. I'm Logan Page, and that's your traffic and weather update on WVON 1690 AM.
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0: back. Welcome back. As promised, Almost Doesn't Count by Brandy. Right here on WVON 1690, the afternoon show. 63 years of WVON and counting. We have our very special guest, mental health therapist, Maya Akai. People love it when you come on, Maya. And sometimes you set the record straight. Well, actually, you always set the record straight when it comes to mental health. But in talking about something so dynamic that we often bring up over and over and over again with the divide and the integration and the segregation, the party, this, the left, the right. When I unplug on the weekend, I don't feel guilty about it because being immersed with all of that all the time can do something to your psyche. So that's why we bring you on at least once a month. I call you at least once a day. But I want to thank you for coming on and helping us, you know, with all of this and unpack it in a healthy way.
1: And I'm glad you said that, because in reading through the comments, one of the listeners mentioned that, you know, it's difficult. They feel like this is so weighing on their mental health. Mm-hmm. And I know they're a longtime listener of the station. So when you want to be accountable and present, the reality of this is really hard. But I think one of the things that we have to think about is the very kind of existence of Black people in this country started as problematic. And it's been nothing but continued being problematic and unfolding with some changes, some improvement, but still a lot of strife and struggle. And one that I think that's important to tell people, if you want to be an advocate for your people, then you don't turn a blind eye. You still listen, you're present. But I'm also going to tell people, in order to balance this out, because this can become a lot, it really can become a lot to manage, especially right now. Mm-hmm. You have a lot of people who thought that somehow, as a people, that we were out of the woods from this kind of negativity. No one ever thought that we would return to the space that we're standing in. We thought this was something maybe of our parents and grandparents, if you fall into our respective age. I'm 54. Only to be found that it's not the truth. Mind you, I could have told people that it wasn't exactly what you thought, especially sitting in therapy with, at one point, a large part of my caseload were not people of color. So I would hear things from people that told me there was a lot going on in the underbelly. When Project 2025 came out, I said to people, did anybody read this? You got to read this.
0: Oh, yeah. 900 and some pages.
1: You got to read this. Yeah. And people didn't take it serious, because you know what? Some people believed that that wasn't possible. And I said,
0: what, it wasn't possible to read it all, or it wasn't possible for them to execute from page one all the way to the end?
1: To execute it. Yeah. And I said, I beg to differ. Mm-hmm. I said, if you're a student of history, you should know better than that. Mm-hmm. People will find loopholes to get to what they want. But I think people believed that we were more civil. So what I will say to all of my Black people listening, you never get out the trenches, but you do have to remove yourself at times to take care of your mental health. And it is paramount that you can listen to opposing views, but please surround yourself with people who will bring you comfort and warmth and make you feel good.
0: Yeah. Mm.
1: Because you cannot continually be in spaces where you feel under duress. We go to job, you go to work sometimes and you feel that way. God forbid if you're at home and you feel that way too. Right. So you have to, and let's be honest, outside of navigating these big social issues right now that's going on, you got some people who are struggling at work, struggling to pay rent, put food on their tables. They got a problem in their relationships. They're disconnected from their families. They're struggling with all these things. And then society wants to come back and tell you, why are you complaining about equality and equity? You got that. Right. So now you have another issue that's being put on your plate. As I said, this existence for Black people in this country has been problematic, but we have always found a way to survive and at some points thrive. Here's our next challenge. The question is, what are we going to do with it?
0: I love that. You know, because
1: it's a call to action.
0: That brings about a question like, okay, as we have these discussions, realizing or deciding which discussions to have, I started my Callers Club group me, right? And I have yet to get a suggestion put in there. You know, I've sent out the text messages and I said, I want to hear from you. What topics do you want to discuss on WVON's afternoon show? And I have yet for people to put something in there, but it will happen. I'm sure of it. But when we do have these conversations, I want, you know, and people have the openness to come on and talk and speak freely, which is without cussing and saying the N-word. then it gives open dialogue for us to have an opinion one or the other, not one versus the other, which is how I try to look at it. But when people are accusatory and pointing fingers and recalling previous conversations and then weaponizing them, then it makes it a waste of time because we're not moving forward, right? So what were you going to say? I saw your church finger up.
1: There you go. It's division right now. Mm-hmm. One of the most decisive things that's happening in our community is we're being very decisive with each other. We're arguing. So as long as we want to stand across the aisle and stare at each other like we're Republicans or Democrats, I always tell people labels when you're a black person, you got to shed. Democrat, Republican, male, female, all that shouldn't matter. It's about being black because at the end of the day, that's how people see you.
2: Wow.
1: So I'm just going to say, if you're over haggling at the end of the day about it, what they see in front of them is a black person.
2: That's it.
1: So I always say these extra labels don't work.
0: Right.
1: But when people say our kids don't know anything, let me just say this. There's a reason why they don't know it, because no one teaches history. If there was ever a trip that's planned, and I keep saying it's on my agenda because I did it with my father. We did a civil rights tour. And we were going down to Jackson, Mississippi to visit one of my siblings. We went early. We went to the house of Medgar Evers. I was humbled beyond belief because it was only three of us there. And the tour I got was amazing. And I was humbled. We drove and we went to the M.M. Pettus Bridge.
2: Wow.
1: And I stood there. And again, I was humbled. Then we went to the National Peace Memorial that's in Montgomery, Alabama. I barely made it through the exhibit without crying. I had to stop every couple feet because all I could think of is all these people who died for me. I don't get to be selfish. I saw names on those things that suspend their stainless steel or cast iron, they suspend from the ceiling, and it had from the state and it had counties. So you could go back and if you know your family's origins, you could see if your last name was listed. They had dates of birth. So there were children that were listed that were lynched.
2: Yes.
1: I mean, when I tell you,
2: oh my goodness,
1: I was so humbled. I've always been humbled because my family made sure I knew my history. My mom, they made sure I knew my history. I was going to DeSalvo before it was probably popular. Seriously. When I tell you I was humbled, and then we ended it with the Black History Museum that had been opened in Jackson, Mississippi when we came back. I believe for every black person who is disconnected, if you do that trip, it will remind you of your origins and it will reinvest you in your community because it's about those who came before a sacrifice. And I'll own this and say it. I kind of feel maybe we have failed. I have failed younger generations. I do as much as I can. I'm a mentor. I do mental health stuff. I try to have groups for people. Like, I want to stop the narrative that we got to stop blaming each other.
0: Right.
1: You know something? People are hurting, but can you keep people decisive? If you can make black men and black women stand there and be mad at each other all the time, guess what doesn't happen? We don't solve our problems.
0: Right.
1: So my thing is, put down the weapons, which are words and thoughts, and take a deeper look. Now let's go to the callers.
2: Ooh-wee.
0: Well, I think we got to go to Maya break, but I'm going to go ahead and grab... It's Mama Maya Akai. Can you please say her name?
2: Akai. Okay.
0: It's not Akia.
2: Mama Akai. Maya Akai.
0: Gosh. And you tripping because you don't believe I got into Beasley. I can read, okay? Let's go to Mama D. Mama D, thanks for waiting.
2: Help me, Lord.
0: Thank you for waiting, Mama D. You're live.
3: Thank you. Can you hear me?
0: Yes.
2: Yes.
3: Well, y'all got rising. As a heart mind damage survivor, age 75 to 84, we live the history that others talk and read about. And we should have taught it based on our experience instead of letting other people teach it based on exposure. But however, earlier you were talking about the call letters for the NAACP, the National Association for the Advancement of Colored People. But today, colored people have become people of color, and everybody has a color, including the color of white, of snow, which is white. And it's supposed to be unlawful to judge based on race, creed, or color. But black and brown and people of color includes everybody, and everybody did not spend 246 years as a movable property thing called chattel, and they should not be lumped in with everybody. And that's, I believe that that's one of our problems. We gotta have everybody. We can't do nothing by ourselves. Well, guess what? You eat food, drink water, use the toilet, and you breathe by yourself. Those are the things that are essential to your life. So my question is, why is it that today media-minded people are teaching us, we can't do nothing by ourselves.
0: Thank you so much, Mama D. You took us right up to the break. And when we come back, we're going to answer that on the other side. It's traffic and weather right here on the afternoon show. LaDonna Ray and Ken Duncan. We'll be back.
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14: Good Monday afternoon, Chicago. I'm Logan Page, and here is your traffic update. Dan Ryan, downtown on 95th, slow go, 19 minutes. I-57, Ryan's I-80, no delays, 14 minutes. Bishop Ford, Ryan's I-80, 94, stop and go traffic, 24 minutes. Stevenson, DuSable, Lakeshore Drive, to the Dry State, stop and go traffic, 30 minutes. Eisner, Wolfta Post Office, 12-minute delay, 28 minutes. Kennedy, downtown, 2-0 here. Slow-moving traffic, 35 minutes. And Eden's Muncho Slate Cook, smooth sailing, 16 minutes. The weather for today, Chicago, strong night storms, high of 88 and a low of 70. Tomorrow, sun and clouds, high of 83 and a low of 62. It's currently smoky and 81 degrees and partly cloudy. I'm Logan Page, and that's your traffic and weather update on WVON 16.

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1: That's a perfect voiceover.
0: What, my squeaky voice?
1: No, your LaDonna voice.
0: I know, right? I got a few of them.
1: Are you in a crazy Aquarian?
0: When you say crazy.
1: Because I'm an Aquarius.
0: What do you mean?
1: Maya, we're not talking about you. I heard you're an Aquarius, too.
0: You?
2: I am.
0: Yeah, she is.
1: That's why she's so smart like you?
0: Absolutely. I mean, but we're here's the thing. Aquarians take things or approach things differently than the rest of the world.
1: That I agree.
0: Yeah. Our heart is in it. Mm-hmm. You can bet on that.
1: Too much.
0: Yeah. Probably too much. I'm definitely an empath. Maya, I know, is an empath. Maya, you're a little bit more straightforward. You're a straight shooter. But I know that Ken is a straight shooter, and so am I.
1: I've tried to tone it down with you because you ain't ready. I ain't trying to cut you in public.
0: You can do it.
1: I will. Say to him.
0: Tell him he can do it.
2: You gotta be you. That's the best part of it.
1: Come and get some. Get on up.
0: Yeah. Stop. I can take it. All right, guys.
2: When is your birthday?
1: February 12th.
2: Look at that. Yeah, okay.
0: Very right. close. Yes,
1: when is yours?
0: The age of the Aquarius.
2: The 6th.
1: Of February?
2: Yeah.
1: See,
2: yeah.
1: I told you, female Aquarians are different.
0: No, they are.
1: Oh, my goodness. Yeah.
2: Oh, absolutely. Oh, we are clearly different. Oh, yes, there's a difference.
1: And everybody can't handle.
0: Yeah. No, I would never date a male Aquarian. Never.
1: I would date a female Aquarian.
0: That's because we're awesome.
2: Of course you would. I mean, why wouldn't you?
1: Duh.
2: But wait, exactly. I want to throw something out as I'm reading the comments of everybody. And there's something that's come up that it's interesting that nobody has actually brought this up in the conversation about, like, political parties.
0: Yeah.
2: And the thing for me, and I think a lot of people have become that identify with being Democrat are now disenchanted with it, and rightfully so, because Democrats like to earmark themselves as party of the people. Well, I'm going to say something.
0: What people?
2: It is highly impossible to be the party of everything.
0: Right.
2: Because it splits your agenda. And what I feel we have watched the Democratic Party do over time is their agenda has become very split with different groups that are part of it. Hence, we're in the process of seeing what might be a repurposing of the party. Republicans don't have this problem. They have one set agenda. It's about wealth. And if you've got the wealth, you're part of the club. And you're going to align yourself with what they want, because it's about building wealth. It's not about, I'm here to try to lift you up. I'm not trying to help you. That's not their agenda. You show up pretty much ready to go. Democrats are opposite. So what happens to a party when you are trying to address every need, and the needs in this country have grown exponentially, probably when Black people became very Democrat, because, you know, Republicans actually are the ones who freed the slaves.
1: That
2: most
1: part.
2: People don't know that, but that's neither here nor there. And trust
0: our
2: me,
0: listeners
2: they
0: know that. We have the smartest listeners.
2: Your listeners will know that, but a lot of people don't.
0: Yeah.
2: But the thing is that this party has to figure out how to address all these issues. And the one thing that has always been my biggest complaint, especially when Black people want to start complaining about stuff. I saw this when President Barack Obama was in office. They thought he was going to get elected and wave a wand and fix every problem for Black people.
0: Black Jesus.
2: And I was like, excuse me, he's the elected president of the entire nation. Our role was supposed to be to bring things to him. Who didn't watch Schoolhouse Rock?
0: Mm-hmm.
2: Who taught you how a bill becomes law and how you make changes?
0: That's
2: they need
0: right.
2: to bring that back. We didn't bring him enough to really have to bring to the table to make sustainable changes. And yet everybody is so angry.
0: Well, that's because, Maya, if I may slide in, we thought because he looked like us, he would just know.
1: Mm.
0: He would just know what we needed, because you know, because you're Black, and that's wrong.
1: No.
2: That's wrong.
1: Barack Obama was never a foundational black American. And he proved that time and time again. That's just a fact. And so his empathy was so different than would be someone like myself, Maya.
0: How so?
1: Or yours. In the sense that some things are innate, some things are instinctive. There could have been at least one black episode, legislative episode, that could have really set the tone for other whites to say, hey, let's, this is where we are, and this is the legislative piece that is emphatically ours, and we're going to own it. Because when Kamala Harris came in, she did her first piece of legislation or executive order that her and President Joe Biden signed was an Asian Hate Act. And there were it was ensconced with various penalties in it, and she made a way. And I can't be mad at her. We also saw what President Donald J. Trump did day one. It wasn't even 45 minutes. He was signing off by way of executive order, no doubt, exactly what he saw that was valuable and important for his core constituency. And he didn't ask for permission. Mm-hmm. But I'm sure Thurgood is going to educate us, along with the tax doctor in Savannah, on what that means, especially Thurgood, since I know he's been holding on for quite some time. I would love to hear his position yet to gain after the break.
0: Yeah, I was hoping you saw what time it was.
1: Yes, because we'll be black. We're on the live line with Maya Akil.
0: Oh, my God.
1: Akai.
0: Don't say her name.
1: Maya Akai.
0: It's Maya Akai.
1: Maya Akai. At least we're going to say her name 20 times. Maya Akai, mental health therapist, and Dr. LaDonna Ray here on the Talk of Chicago, 1690 WVON.
3: Hope you're having an amazing day, Chicago. I'm Logan Page, and here's what's happening in your local and national news. I spoke with NAACP Miami-Dade Branch President Danielle Pierre in an exclusive interview during the 117th convention about voter engagement. She also shared what gives her hope when we look where we are today.
4: What gives me hope is to see all the people coming together from many generations, all parts of our nation that are coming together for one thing, and that's for change and justice for all people.
5: Yeah, and what is one thing that you hope people leave this convention with?
4: Well, they're going to leave with knowing that the election has consequences. They're going to leave with knowing that we must get everyone out to the polls. And they're going to leave with knowing that if we don't vote, they will. So they're going to leave with this renewed energy to know that we are on the ballot and we must get everyone out to vote.
5: Yes. Speaking of voter engagement, that's the focus of this year, theme for the NAACP. How do you think this is going to help prosper voter registration and engagement?
4: Yes. So as we engage people right where they are, so we don't have to wait to election day, we must engage them in our schools, in our churches, in our communities, on the bus, we're in a grocery store. Wherever we see people, we need to engage with them to remind them that have you registered and are you making your plan to vote? Mm-hmm. So we are engaging people on the ground daily because we know that come this November, our lives are on the ballot. So we're making certain that as freedom fighters, we're informed and we're able to prepare our community to get out and vote.
3: President Pierre added that when history looks back, we want to be able to let down our ancestors. We want to be not able to let down our ancestors and be able to say we were able to pick up the torch and carry it forward for generations to come. In other news, former Illinois Public Health Chief Dr. Narav Shah has ended his campaign for the U.S. Senate in Maine. Shah dropped out after Maine Democrats held caucuses to determine the party's nominee, following Graham Platner's withdrawal. Shah is backing Maine Senate President Troy Jackson, who will complete against Republican nominee Senator Suzanne Collins. In other news, President Trump is imposing additional 50% tariffs on certain Canadian goods over alleged trade discrimination. The White House says Trump signed three proclamations on today that target certain Canadian imports with the tariffs as a response to the trade discrimination. The White House says Trump is leveling the playing field for crucial American exports that include motor vehicles, alcohol, and dairy. The Canadian products being targeted range from wine to hockey sticks. And President Trump will attend the dignified transfer of two U.S. soldiers killed in Iranian attacks in Jordan. The ceremony will take place Tuesday at Dover Air Force Base for 19-year-old Isabel Gonzalez of Texas and 25-year-old Tyler Freehan of Hawaii. The attack also left another soldier missing, while the Pentagon said the troops were supporting Operation Inherent Resolve against the Islamic State. I'm Logan Page, and that's what's happening in your news now on WVON 1690 AM.
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3: Safe travels, Chicago. I'm Logan Page, and here is your traffic update. Dan Ryan, downtown on 95th, slow go, 20 minutes. I-57, Ryan's I-80, 1 minute delay, 16 minutes. Bishop Ford, Ryan's I-80, 94, stop and go traffic, 27 minutes. Stevenson, Doosan, Bolt Lakeshore Drive, in the tri-state, stop and go traffic, 28 minutes. Eisenhower, Wolfsville Post Office, slow go, 27 minutes. Kennedy, downtown to O'Hare, is at a snail speed, 33 minutes. And Eden's, Montrose Lake Cook, smooth sailing, 16 minutes. Your weather for today, Chicago, it's still smoky. Strong night storms, high of 88 and a low of 70. Tomorrow, sun and clouds, high of 83 and a low of 62. It's currently 81 degrees and partly cloudy. I'm Logan Page, and that's your traffic and weather update on WVON 1690.

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1: All right, guys, you're listening to The Afternoon Show. Dr. LaDonna Ray and former state rep Ken Duncan. We have our very special guest, mental health therapist Maya Akai. Not Akil, not Akia.
2: Akai.
1: But Akai, okay. But on a more serious note, I want to make mention, our hearts and our thoughts and prayers go out to the family, to the Nolan Wells family, because the funeral services were today. Earlier on Cleopatra's show, one of the attendees did come onto the show to talk about the climate that was going on during the funeral services. We have not been able to
3: get... It was cold in Mississippi.
1: Yeah. We have not been able to get them back on, and rightfully so. It's a very emotional day, but definitely wanted to give our thoughts and prayers out to the family.
3: You know, since we have Maya Akai on, who does mental health, I heard this guy... I forget his name. He was like an older guy, maybe in his mid to late 60s, and he did psychotherapy. He stated how parents have to stop, maybe you've seen it as well, stop putting their kids in environments, all white environments, thinking that they're in
1: safer
3: a heightened level of consciousness or they're doing better, but not knowing the realities of white society yet and still, and the level of resentment, hatred, et cetera. I'm not doing him any justice in terms of how he articulated it, but it was a mic drop, and he was an older black man, and he just talked about how if they're thinking that they're doing something unique or special and not having at least a diverse group of a diverse environment at best, that it's somewhat a disservice. He wasn't blaming the parents on anything, but he was saying we need to be more conscious of it, and it's really not fair and not reality when it comes to black folk being almost isolated in predominantly white situations all the time.
1: Listen, I did the same thing when my son was jumped by six boys that he went to school with. I moved us straight out to Schaumburg. I didn't pass go. I didn't collect $200. I moved straight to Schaumburg because I didn't want my son to retaliate and have that on his mind. I wanted to get him to college.
3: Sure. Now, but that's, you know, I want to hear the doctor, you know, here, I'm Dr. Maya Akai, speak on that because it's, I can't really hear. Is she on mute?
1: She's muted again.
3: Why she keeps hitting the mute button?
1: Yeah.
3: She ain't new to this. She's true to this.
1: Yeah, remember you changed your audio source before? Maybe we got to put it back. Nope, not yet.
3: Oh, man.
1: All right. We're going
3: to... Yeah, can we get her back up?
1: Yeah, we're going to take a caller real quick. Thurgood, until we get Maya back up.
3: Thurgood.
1: Hey, Thurgood, you're live on WVON.
4: Well, blessings.
1: Yeah, by the way, let me thank you for holding, because I know it's been a while.
3: Yeah, but...
4: It's your show. It's a pleasure. I love the different viewpoints. I love the analysis. So it is a pleasure. Until they come up the Thurgood show, amen. It's all
3: I know, right? Soon and very soon, mine.
4: My own little two cents. I just observation. Two things can be true at the same time. I respect the those who critique the Democratic Party and leadership presently. For most of us of my generation, we cut our teeth fighting against the regular Democratic Party, the Irish cabal,
3: yes.
4: Those who Mr. Ken Duncan raised his voice against.
3: Yes.
4: So what else you got for me? Water is wet? That's understood. Mm-hmm. But likewise, we must concede and admit that on the other side of the aisle, this present iteration of the Republican Party is overtly, unapologetically attacking the gains of black people in the civil rights meeting. When you attack diversity, equity, and inclusion, affirmative action, otherwise known as affirmative action, and when you lay off in mass hundreds of thousands of black women who were formerly in federal government and in state government, you know, it's clearly there is a race-based attack upon black people. So what is the long and short? We have no permanent friends and no permanent enemies.
3: Yes.
4: We must make demands clearly, articulately, clearly on behalf of this Democratic Party that has, in most instances, and I back Brother Duncan, he knows that, back to back, shoulder to shoulder,
3: absolutely,
4: because it was lip service. I have pointed out the failure to deliver in terms of contracts, jobs, and the like. But we cannot forget, and we'd be remiss, we'd be foolish not to note this attack by the Trump administration, gutting our access to the polls in terms of voting registration and redistricting, the gutting, doing away with legislators like a Ken Duncan, but also making demands upon the Democratic Party. We can walk and chew gum at the same time, and that's my two cents.
3: Agreement.
1: Thank you so much, Thurgood.
3: 100% agreement, Thurgood. That's that's why I get down with you, my brother.
1: All right, Maya, you can weigh in now because we can hear you.
2: You can hear me now?
1: Yes.
2: Okay, I'm back.
1: Uh-huh.
2: So, in regards to what you asked, Ken, it's a challenge because it's a double-edged sword. What he's saying has a lot of credence. I don't disagree. LaDonna's example, though, is why you do have some Black families that will remove themselves from situations for safety reasons. Another reason is why we need to work in our communities so then we don't have to leave them, because we should feel safe in our communities. So there is that leave thinking, if I go this place, that's going to be safer. I think what most people don't realize, and it's a challenge, and I can speak to it directly, because I went to Catholic school from kindergarten to 12th grade. Hmm. And it was primarily because when my grandmother, when they migrated from the South, they did not trust public schools. And she wanted her kids to be educated. So for my mom, her siblings, me, we all went to private school. And I will tell you, a lot of people don't understand this. It really is a difficult situation for kids to navigate when there are not other people like you.
1: Mm-hmm.
2: The difference for me is I came home and lived in the Black community. So I was around Black people. I had my family, but it was still challenging at times. And I feel today's community is even different than why people shift. Not everyone, because nothing can be about everyone. Even if we make the mistake, people, and we say people don't, nothing applies to everybody. But there is a mindset within some people within the Black community that that's a better situation for their children to be in, that it's about affluency. They don't think about the idea of the value of being connected to your culture, what it brings. But now people are having that realization because there's been a strong reset on it. I said to somebody, and I used to be a person that had no fear to go anywhere. I didn't. The first time Trump was elected, I went some places and I said, I'm never going back there ever again. It wasn't that I maybe wasn't aware of what the climate was like, but it was definitely a different tone in how people, they no longer were behind the curtain.
3: Right.
2: The wizard was
3: right.
2: out.
1: Oh, yeah.
2: And everybody knew he was no longer the wizard.
1: Mm-hmm.
2: That's where we were at. So there is I'm going to honestly say this. Just like we talk about, we need to see more Black teachers, doctors, and lawyers. Children need role models. Ask yourself this question. If you place a child in the vacuum and they don't see other people like them, and they're not connected and have other role models, where are they supposed to learn more about themselves? Mm-hmm. So there is something to be said. There are actually a lot of generations that are very disconnected from Black culture. So I'm going to say, in today's climate, and we've seen some very unsettling things, which I'm going to tell you something, does not surprise me one inkling, not even a little bit, because I have seen this coming for a minute. So again, this is another one of those conversations that we need to have about the education of our youth. What's important? So he's correct. I don't disagree with him. I don't.
1: All right. Well, let me grab Savannah real quick. Thank you so much, Savannah, for waiting. We know you've been holding as well. What you got for us?
5: Hi. Thank you so much for having me. And this has been a treat. This has been a real treat. And I just want to say first, thank you to Ms. Karen for telling me to jump on and listen in. And as a young person, Gen Z out of Ohio, I personally, one, Maya, thank you for sharing your trip and your story with Sojourn to the Past. Or about your trip. I don't know if it was Sojourn to the Past, but I also went on a trip in high school. And that was my awakening to what was going on, because I grew up in the system, foster care system. And so I've been on my own since I was 7. I've had to be my own doctor, teacher, lawyer, and advocate. And so for me, when I went on that trip, right, and I learned about the little four little girls, I've learned about Medgar Evers, I learned about Vernon Dahmer, right? And when I learn about how our people have been so patriotic and we've put in so much work and so much time and investment, and we don't see it today, right? So for me, when we started in Stone Mountain, Georgia, and we ended up in Memphis, Tennessee, right, where Martin Luther King was assassinated April 4th, right? And that's how, and that trip for me, it reminded me that we do not have the right to just sit down, twiddle our thumbs, and to complain, because they didn't have that privilege. nor did they have the time. It is important now that we get on it. People talk about the left, they talk about the right. I want to talk about the people that we put all our emotional investment into, and that's the Democratic Party. So for me, when I hear that, when I go to college, I went to college, I studied public management, leadership, and policy, because I needed to know, how did we get here? How did we get here where we owned less wealth than we did in the 60s, right? And I see that Barack Obama had his think tank to do a study and determine that if we don't change in what we're doing right now, we are determined to make 0% of wealth by the year 2024. Why is it that we don't see the nonprofits and all the people who's getting the funding from the government doing anything to retroactively change this? Just as they were so radical about putting us down, they need to be so radical about pushing us up. So when I see the caucus sitting on their hands and they're focused on the brown and everybody else, focus on the youth. You all want to talk about why are the youth doing these pull-ups and they're doing all these crazy things or these actions? Because you all are not putting your time and attention into them. Like somebody said, there's no role models. Well, I'll go on farther and say Ms. Hicks is a role model because she's been working with me. And Dr. Akai, thank you so much. I would love to be able to talk with you because as a person who has literally watched firsthand how I felt like nobody's been paying attention. No one's been encouraging others, the youth, to really look at the policies. Look at the history. Why is it that my goddad, who's 92 years old, wrote an article in 70 where if you cover up the date, everything and all the problems still apply today?
3: Ooh, wow.
5: We have not been putting in the work. So, and I thank you so much for giving me the time. I usually don't get this much time. But like I say, we have so much work to do. And we need to build out 20-year plans, right? Why didn't the NAACP build out a 100-year plan to get and just stay on it, right? We had a sweet moment where we were getting the jobs, we were getting the opportunities, but we did not keep our foot on their necks, and we've allowed ourselves to go so far back. And I just want to say thank you again.
3: Thank you, Savannah.
5: Beautiful broadcast, and I just thank you. Thank you. Ken. Thank you, Doctor. This was beautiful.
1: Savannah, can you hold?
5: Madonna, thank you so much.
1: You're welcome. Can you hold? Yeah, hold on, Savannah. But I tell you what, while she's holding and while Eddie and Tax Doctor are holding and Maya Kai is still with us because we've kidnapped you, I'm pretty good at that because I've done it twice now in just less than a week.
3: Yes.
1: But we'll be right back, guys. We got to go to traffic and weather real fast. We'll be right back.
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6: 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This fall,

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5: Hope you're staying safe out there, Chicago. I'm Logan Page, and here is your traffic update. Dan Ryan, downtown to 95th. Slow go, 18 minutes. I-57, Ryan Tying 80, 1 minute delay, 16 minutes. Bishop Ford, Ryan Tying 80, 94. Stop and go traffic, 22 minutes. Stevenson, DuSable, Lakeshore Drive. To the Dry State, stop and go traffic, 26 minutes. Eisenhower, Wolf to a Post Office, slow go, 25 minutes. Kennedy, downtown to O'Hare, slow go, 30 minutes. And Eden's, Macho Slave Cook, smooth sailing, 15 minutes. Your weather for today, Chicago, strong night storms, high 88, and a low of 70. Tomorrow, sun, clouds, high 83, and a low of 62. It's currently 80 degrees and partly cloudy. I'm Logan Page.

0: Now back to Atiba Buchanan and LaDonna Ray on the Talk of Chicago, 1690 WVON.
1: Welcome back. We only have a short few minutes. I want to go ahead and get to the callers. Tax Doctor, you're up next. Keep it short.
2: Well, first
1: and thank you for waiting.
2: Well, first of all, I want to say that you guys look fantastic on Facebook.
1: Thank you.
2: Brother Ken.
3: What up, Savoir-faire. Savoir-faire.
2: Well, I was at the NAACP event last night,

0: Yeah, you were saying how they honored the veterans.
1: What was the 8th? Veterans.
2: Yeah, a lot of people. It was awesome. It was
1: what was the age demographic?
2: That they gave us the due that us veterans deserve.
0: Thank you.
2: Because, you know, I served my time in Germany, and a lot of my relatives served their time in Vietnam. And I had a cousin to die from Agent Orange. So I know how devastating that those chemicals were for a lot of veterans. Mm. But let me say this, in looking at the chat and listening to everybody, as black people, we are only as strong as we are willing to work together, pool our resources together, to do what needs to be done by our people. Nobody's going to save us but us. And sometimes we may have a few John Brown that need to be in the atmosphere as well. Mm. So we can't discard that aspect of our life. We do need some John Brown. Thank you.
0: Thank you. Thank you. We're going to grab Eddie real quick. Eddie, thank you so much for waiting. What you got for us?
3: Hey, just want to say, first of all, it's very refreshing to hear that young lady, the Gen Zer.
0: Absolutely.
3: They called in. She sees clearly through the BS of the Democratic Party. Mm. Like she said, you could get a newspaper and take the date off, and it sounds like the same stuff that we was talking about 50, 60, 70 years ago. Same thing with the nation. If you change, the names have changed, but the BS remains the same. Until black people make a decision to barter and negotiate and exchange our vote for demands, we're going to always have this conversation. But the leaders don't want us to do that, because then what do we need them for? It's money in keeping black folks effed up. And that's how the Democrat Party continues to win with the black community. It's all BS, and I'm glad to see more black folks waking up and seeing through it. We got to barter and negotiate to the highest bidder.
1: 100%, Brother Eddie.
3: Throughout the country, throughout the world, that's how it's done.
1: Love it. That brother,
0: yeah, he is. He's on
1: point.
0: You
1: can't say anything better than Eddie.
0: Absolutely. Maya, I want to give you the floor. Mental health therapist Maya Akai. I feel like we just did a woosah moment on this
4: everybody,
0: show.
4: Everybody, if you listen and read the chat, everybody is having a similar thought. They may be communicated differently. But I'm hearing the frustration. I'm hearing literally the care and the desire to see better. Maybe the way it's being said by everybody is a little different, but at the end, what I hear is concern. They want change. So the question now becomes, and I love when someone says barter, but here's the question. Who are you bartering to? Mm-hmm. You got Democrats and Republicans. So who are you bartering to? Because even that idea sounds fantastic, but where does it go? Who is going to be the person that's going to be that change agent for if you move people over and say, we are demanding this, which I'm all for, but who is that going to be? As I said, the Democratic Party is going under a transformation, and some people don't like it. Some people freak out because, it's like socialism. I'm like, well, if you know anything about socialism in its purest form, it probably can't exist. But what if it talks about collective and public ownership. Somehow I heard people making it sound like that was a bad thing. So what is it if you adopt some concepts that make sense? A collaborative is like when you saw food markets created collaboratives. So it's interesting that someone can shut an idea down, but it's like, but wait, if someone says we should own something so that people can have affordable housing and affordable food and education, okay, well, how are we going to do that? Tell me more about it. I don't think we should shut down every agenda until we fully understand what the agenda and the inner workings of it is. It doesn't mean you have to accept it, but before you actually shut something down, ask someone. Ask Mandami, how are you going to do that? What's your plan? I want to see the blueprint. How are you going to execute that? That's what we need to know.
1: Yeah, it is.
4: Execute.
1: And that's excellent questions, great points. And that's been asked multiple times. It's really not that difficult, because black folk, one thing we are excellent at is we know how to trend crazy stuff and wonderful stuff. And right now, America enjoys a special, wonderful relationship because of black people. The immigration of immigration of Africans and Caribbean, free lunch and breakfast at schools, fair housing.
0: For now, yeah.
1: Fair housing. We love the playing field where everyone benefits.

0: benefited from. We're not. I'm not going to get bogged down on the details just yet. As long as Democrats, Republicans know exactly who we are and that we're relevant and we're not a part of this people of color nonsense and this minority confusion, they will get the message. And black elected officials will carry that agenda because they know things could change like that.
1: And if they want to get reelected or anybody wants to get reelected, they're going to have to follow through. Okay. Thank you so much, Ms. Mike. Look, I got to cut you off because we are at that moment. I know. I really want to. But you're welcome to come back, and you guys are more than welcome. I think you have a podcast. So look, where is that podcast at?
2: You can find me on YouTube at Maya, M-A-Y-A, Speaks to You.
1: All right. Look for Maya Speaks, M-A-Y-A, guys. And listen, thank you so much for tuning in with our shenanigans and all of the show updates and everything that we've talked about today. There was a what would you do Monday topic that we had, but we're going to do it tomorrow. It's going to be what would you do Tuesday. Okay. So be ready for that. We're going to talk about it. And there's a few other things that we have for you. So much to come in store this week.
0: Yes. Real quick question for you.
1: Show. What you got?
0: Is this week going to go fast or medium or slow?
1: I don't know. It always goes pretty fast. I look up and it's Thursday for me.
0: When I'm here, it happens like that.
1: Well, it goes fast when you're here? Mm-hmm. You're right. Because when you weren't here, woo-wee. Yeah.
0: You'll see.
1: Uh-huh.
0: Look at God.
1: Yes. All right, guys. We're going to get out of here. Thank you so much to all of our callers, listeners, and those that asked other people to call in. Those comments, keep them coming. And if you're in my callers club, and if you want to be in my callers club, hit me up, LaDonna@WVON.com. I want to hear from you to see what you want to talk about. That's it. Dr. LaDonna Ray signing off. Thank you so much, former state rep Ken Duncan. The afternoon show. We'll be back tomorrow. Bye-bye for now.
3: Good evening, Chicago. I'm Logan Page, and here are your news headlines. NAACP Miami-Dade president discusses voter engagement. Illinois Dark Sky Park draws visitors from around the world. Egg Summit police chief sentenced to 3 years in prison for bribery. Skylar Diggins remains out with knee injury. World Cup drives economic activity. And lettuce sample tests false, positive for cyclospora. National news from the Black Information Network is up next on Chicago's only urban talk radio station, 1690 AM, WVON, Berwyn, Chicago.
4: Energy Secretary Chris Wright says U.S. operations against Iran will continue until President Trump's objectives are met.
5: The president is always looking for the diplomatic off-ramp. President Trump wants to end it with a peaceful agreement with Iran, but it takes two parties to do that.
4: Speaking on ABC's This Week, Wright called the mission vital to regional stability and said the administration remains focused on preventing future threats. Paramount Skydance has scored an early win in the legal fight over its proposed merger with Warner Brothers Discovery. A federal judge stepped aside after the company raised conflict concerns, and a new judge has now taken over the antitrust case. And rapper Designer is facing another domestic violence case after being arrested in South Carolina. Authorities say he allegedly damaged property during a dispute with his partner and chased her from the home. This marks his second domestic violence-related arrest of the year. Get BIN News now on demand 24/7 on the iHeartRadio app. Here's Terry McCready.
6: A closer look after a deadly few days for U.S. service members in the Middle East. Two soldiers were killed in an Iranian attack in Jordan on Friday. And U.S. Central Command said over the weekend a U.S. service member was killed in northern Iraq on Saturday during a controlled detonation of unexploded ordnance from a downed Iranian one-way attack drone.
7: And they have fight, you know, it's like a great boxer. You think you have him beat, and then all of a sudden he comes back and he gives you a shot.
6: Trump telling Fox News just days ago that Iran's military has been significantly degraded. He calls the circumstances surrounding the fallen service members a shame, but says they died because they don't want to see Iran having a nuclear weapon. 17 U.S. service members have been killed since the war with Iran began on February 28th. Andrew Tate and his brother have been arrested in Miami. The social media influencers, the sons of a black father who was a chess international master, are notorious for their sexist views. They were arrested by federal marshals over the weekend on criminal charges of rape and sex trafficking in the UK. A news release from the UK's Crown Prosecution Service says 39-year-old Andrew Tate has been charged with 7 counts of rape, 3 counts of sex trafficking, 3 counts of assault and other offenses. His brother, 38-year-old Tristan Tate, is being charged with 2 counts of rape, sexual assault, and sex trafficking. British authorities are seeking their extradition. Democratic Senator from Virginia Mark Warner says it's a no vote for him when it comes to Jay Clayton's confirmation as Director of National Intelligence.
8: His inability to answer the question about who won the 2020 election or commenting on Gabbard's, the previous DNI's effort to interfere in the Fulton County elections, I am not going to vote for him.
6: Warner on ABC's This Week. During the hearing, Clayton was asked repeatedly who won the 2020 presidential election. Clayton would not say former President Joe Biden was the winner, rather saying that he was certified as the winner. However, Warner says he's expecting Clayton will be confirmed anyway. A federal appeals court hearing arguments on September 15th in Richmond, Virginia, as the Trump administration's effort moves forward to restart criminal cases against former FBI Director James Comey and New York's black Attorney General Letitia James. It is the latest escalation by the DOJ to revive the cases, which were separately brought by former interim U.S. Attorney Lindsey Halligan. A judge dismissed both cases last year, ruling that Halligan had been unlawfully appointed. The 3-judge panel will be identified just ahead of oral arguments. I'm Terry McCready for the Black Information Network.
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0: 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Another great show on tap for you today in our second hour. It's Monday, and Dr. Cornel West comes live in studio for the full hour. I actually just lied. He ain't coming live in studio. He's already live in studio. I'm looking at his handsome visage right now. We'll get to him in hour two, but he's already here. I love a Negro who shows up early for work. He comes in for 1 hour, but we'll sit for all three to keep me company, and I'm honored to have Dr. West looking at me right now in studio. We'll give him the full second hour in about 60 minutes from now. In our third hour, two conversations up. First, Chris James, President and CEO of the National Center for American Indian Enterprise Development, talks about his historic congressional campaign, which would make him, wait for it, the first ever Native American to represent Arizona in Congress if he can pull off this primary tomorrow in Arizona. Of course, he got to go to the general, but if he can win the primary, he's in good shape. So we'll talk to the person who could be the first Native American to ever represent Arizona in Congress. His name again is Chris James. We'll talk to him on the top side of our final hour today, hour three. On the B side of hour three, actor, director, and producer Jocko Sims comes live in studio to talk about his latest role as the real-life pioneering black physician, Dr. George A. Tan, in Netflix's reimagined Little House on the Prairie. Isn't that cool? Little House on the Prairie is back, reimagined. Jocko plays a real-life pioneering black doctor named Dr. George A. Tans. We'll talk to Jocko Sims live in studio here today on the backside of hour three. But in this first hour, let's talk politics and more with our regular contributor, lawyer, professor, philosopher, Tim Golden. Before I bring Tim on the line, I don't even know where to start. Dr. West and I are walking down the hallway just talking about all the stuff on this list today. And there's so much here. I think, Miles, I'm going to start with Trump. Let's just start where we left off last Thursday. When I walked out here last Thursday, we were on the eve of Donald Trump giving this speech about free and fair elections that nobody wanted to hear or see anyway. We knew it was going to be a fraud, and indeed it was. He ain't have nothing to say. Nothing new to say. Same old tropes. So that was last Thursday when I walked out. So Trump gives the speech. And as you recall, last Wednesday and Thursday, we were talking about whether or not Ryan Grimm was here. And we were talking about whether or not the mainstream media had an obligation to air the speech because he's the president. What the president says makes news, or whether or not they had an obligation to us to protect the public from the lies that they knew Donald Trump was going to tell that night. Who are they obligated to? The president or the people? And so some networks covered it, some didn't. Namely, NBC and ABC opted, as you now know, not to air this speech in prime time, and Donald Trump was having none of it. Here is your president.
1: In a rare move, NBC and ABC fake news have both said that they would not cover this speech. They knew what it was about because of the fact that they don't like the topic, because they know how corrupt our system is, and they don't want to reveal it. They and others in the media are part of a plot. They want to continue this fraud for whatever reason. They want to keep it going. They want to protect the radical left. They can't have a great country, and that's true. You can't have a great country without free and fair elections. Fraud like this should mean a revocation of their licenses. They use our public multi-billion dollar in value airways for absolutely no money. They pay nothing. All we want is honesty in our elections and honesty in reporting. They pay nothing for multi-billion dollar assets.
0: So it's getting crunk. Donald Trump now suggesting that NBC and ABC should have their licenses revoked. Now, this isn't the first time we've heard Donald Trump suggest something like this, but this is far more serious. Brendan Carr, head of the FCC, is looking into this, whatever that means. But because they did not carry his speech last Thursday night, Donald Trump is now calling for the revocation of licenses for NBC and ABC. This is getting serious because if you can yank their licenses for something as trivial as this, their choice to decide whether or not to carry it or not. But that ain't how Trump sees it, and I'm not sure that's how Brendan Carr sees it as the head of the FCC. So we'll talk about that. And did you hear what Bill Maher said yesterday? See, Bill's my boy. We go back. Bill has supported me. I've supported Bill. But his comments yesterday just, I got to call Bill. I was just gobsmacked when I saw Bill Maher say what he said yesterday on ABC, speaking of ABC. So I'll play that for you if you didn't hear that. So much more to get to. Dr. West and I were laughing, although it ain't funny. Coming down the hallway, he was saying, you see how everybody misread Fetterman in Pennsylvania? This is Doc talking to me, Brother Tavis. You see how everybody misread Fetterman? And Tim Golden, who I'll go to in a second, knows something about Philadelphia and Pennsylvania. He's taught there. So everybody thought that Fetterman a few years ago was the new coming of the Democratic Party. He's the new face of the party. John Fetterman, Democrat, wins in Pennsylvania. He's the face of the party. Now John Fetterman's talking about leaving the party and becoming a Republican. See, Democrats misread it once again. Oh, so much more to get to with Tim Golden. It's going to be a great first hour. It's the Tim and Tavis Show when we come forward.
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8: Hope you're having safe travels, Chicago. I'm Logan Page, and here is your traffic update. Dan Ryan, downtown on 95th, no delays, 13 minutes. I-57, Ryan's I-80, 1 minute delay, 16 minutes. Bishop Ford, Ryan's I-80, 94, stop and go traffic, 20 minutes. Stevenson, DuSable, Lakeshore Drive to the Tri-State, stop and go traffic, 24 minutes. Eisenhower, Wolf to Post Office, slow go, 19 minutes. Kennedy, downtown to O'Hare, stop and go traffic, 29 minutes. And Eden's, Montrose Cook, smooth sailing, 14 minutes. Your weather for today, Chicago, strong night storms, high of 88 and a low of 70. Tomorrow, sun and clouds, high of 83 and a low of 62. It's currently 81 degrees and partly cloudy. I'm Logan Page, and that's your traffic and weather update on WVON 1690 AM.
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0: It's the Tavis and Tim Show. For the first hour today, I would be Tavis Smiley. He would be Tim Golden. Tim Golden, how are you, sir?
9: I am just fine, Tavis Smiley. Thank you so much for having me. It's great to be here.
0: Good to hear your voice. Let's jump right in. A lot to cover in this hour, and what you and I can't get to in hour one, Cornel West, and I will get to in hour two. Let's start, though, with Trump calling for the revocation of these licenses of NBC and ABC. Before I get to that part of what Trump is calling for, let me just start with your read. Again, you weren't here last week, so I want to get your take on this debate. This conversation we had last week about who the media is obligated to. He is the president. What the president says does, in fact, make news. No question about that. And I understand, no naivete here, that the president has to be covered. And yet when you know, because he tells you in advance that he's going to go in an area where you know he's lied repeatedly, is the obligation to him to be covered? Because Trump thinks it is. Or is the obligation to us to protect us from these lies that they can't and won't track in real time as he's saying them, because the lies are coming so fast. So who's the obligation to?
9: I think the obligation is a twofold obligation that holds at the same time. I mean, you have to cover the president, but you also have to protect the public at the same time. And I think last week's decision by NBC and ABC, if I'm not mistaken, CNN avoided live coverage of the speech as well. So I think we're living in a era of unprecedented deception when it comes to the presidency. All I could think about when you played the clip earlier is James Brown talking loud and saying nothing. Right? Yeah. And that's what's happening, right? I mean, the richness of Black cultural heritage in music speaks to every situation. And I can't think of any thing in our culture that speaks to this better than the title of James Brown's song. So I think that what we're dealing with is we're living in unprecedented times, and because the president is so deceptive, because he is so self-interested, because he is so anti-institutional, I think we're now in a position where we have to do things outside of the box, right? Like, say, we're not going to cover you. And of course, his response is also outside of the box, which is we need to review your licenses with the FCC, right? So despite these threats, I think that desperate times call for desperate measures, so to speak. And we're living in an era where the outrageous behavior of the president leads to some equally not outrageous behavior, but some remarkable behavior by media.
0: Since you mentioned it, Miles, give me a little Godfather.

0: you started, Tim Golden? You see what you started?
1: I love it, Travis. Nobody could speak to this situation quite like the Godfather.
0: No, he laid
1: nobody
0: it out.
1: Nobody like James Brown.
0: Ain't nobody like him. Like a dull night.
1: Yes, sir.
0: You just ain't cutting. You're talking loud, but you ain't saying nothing. Tim Golden. Y'all blame that on Tim. That wasn't me. That was Tim. let me then ask you the question I led with, and that is whether or not you think that Brendan Carr at the FCC, at Donald Trump's direction, like so many other sycophants in this administration, will give NBC and ABC a hard time. We all recall what happened to Jimmy Kimmel for a while at ABC. So here we are back to this same network. ABC also bent the knee over that George Stephanopoulos situation. They paid, what, $15, $18 million a year or so ago. So ABC has been a perennial target, if you will, of Donald Trump, and they've buckled a couple of times already. So what happens this time around when they go after ABC again and NBC for that matter?
1: Well, sadly, I think the past is prologue, so I think he probably will go after them. Mm-hmm. Certainly, if he decides to give another speech prior to the November election, which I'm almost certain he will, and if it's met with similar disregard by major networks, I think you can almost expect some sort of litigation coming from this administration, because, of course, that's what he does, right? Every one of his accusations against Joe Biden was a confession, right? Mm. The idea of weaponization, you know, the old adage that when you point the finger, somebody is three fingers pointing back at you. Mm-hmm. I think that's what President Trump, that's his MO right now. That's how he functions. And so he will continue to blame the media if he doesn't believe he's getting the attention that he deserves. You know, Tavis, I've said this before to some other folk. We could always handle a rogue governor, right, in George Wallace. You know, you could deal with a rogue state official, but we've never dealt with a rogue president, right? The presidency and the federal government has generally been the way that we regulate rogue state officers.
0: Yeah.
1: But now we have a president that's rogue. And that's why we've been led into so many uncharted waters, right?
0: Yeah.
1: That's why we have to have these kinds of conversations about free speech and the FCC, whether or not he's going to use the Justice Department to go after this enemy or that. And so that's the world we're living in. And I think historically, it's very significant, especially for Black folk, for whom the federal government has typically been a friend, right?
0: Yeah.
1: Or a sort of shelter and a protection going all the way back to Reconstruction. And now we live in this era where we have a president who wants to disregard the rule of law and a president who wants to engage in political witchcraft by bending the will of the government to serve himself at the expense of the people.
0: Yeah.
1: And so that's kind of where we are right now in this Trump moment.
0: Yeah, I was thinking, as you said, Trump is a rogue president, the likes of which we've never had. It is true. We ain't had nobody quite like Trump. But to say we haven't had a rogue president, that depends on how you define the word rogue.
1: So that of course is true. I mean, we've had rogue presidents before.
0: Yeah.
1: But I guess I'm thinking in terms of a Reconstruction, from Reconstruction sort of moving forward in the modern era,
0: yeah,
1: I would say over the past 60 years or so,
0: yeah,
1: presidents have tended to be stable, and you've had state officials who have gone rogue and been crazy. But no, you're right. Throughout the whole of American history,
0: there certainly
1: have been other rogue presidents.
0: No, there's no question that Donald Trump is altogether different than anybody before him. But I find the argument plausible, not altogether persuasive. I think we got a lot of rogue presidents, again, depending on how one defines it. But I take your point, because on my list, you know, one could call LBJ rogue, on the Vietnam War. One could certainly call Ronald Reagan rogue on Iran-Contra. Mm-hmm. One could call Barack Obama rogue. If you want to talk about drones killing innocent women and children, so don't get me started talking about how we define rogue. But I take your point. Mm-hmm. I'm moving on. Let me say to your earlier point as well about whether or not Donald Trump gives another major speech between now and November. He will. And we already know this. Mm-hmm. And we know it because, as you recall, Tim, they've announced that for the first time ever, the Republican Party is having a midterm national convention, you know, in Dallas. So I think in August. So it's next month, I think. So next month, the RNC is having, what, a 2 or 3 day first ever national convention at the midterms. I think it's a stroke of brilliance in terms of getting media attention going into the midterms. Whether or not the Democrats follow suit, I've heard nothing as yet. They broke. They ain't got no money to hold a convention, and none of their big money givers right now are convinced to give the party any money. So I don't know that Democrats can replicate what Republicans are doing, but don't forget now, they're doing, again, the first time ever, midterm national convention in Dallas, and so there's going to be a lot of media attention on that, and I suspect, and let's just play this out right now, Tim. We'll talk about it more as we get closer. I suspect some media outlets will have the same debate internally. And that is, if both parties aren't having conventions, are they obligated to cover Donald Trump for 2 or 3 nights at their convention in Dallas? My point is, I think this question for NBC, ABC, and others is going to come up again. Because, again, at the moment, Democrats have not announced, unless I missed it, that they're doing their own convention. So we're going to come back to this question of whether or not they're obligated to cover him. And one could certainly make the argument, more so than a conversation about a speech about free and fair elections, if he's talking about issues, talking about the midterms, those issues tend to be a bit more relevant. I don't know how they're going to navigate that crisis when it comes up as to whether or not to cover this Republican convention, Tim.
1: No, that's right. I mean, this is an act of desperation, Tavis. Donald Trump is trying to, because of his low approval ratings, because of the low approval ratings of the Republicans in Congress generally,
0: right,
1: he is desperately trying to make midterm elections, which are local elections, he's trying to nationalize them, right? This is why he's trying to have a convention. And so this is an act of desperation that really stems from the fact that his crown jewel of his legislative agenda, the SAVE Act, doesn't have enough votes in the Republican Party to get through Congress.
0: Yeah.
1: Right? You have Republicans telling him, look, if you want to require voter ID, that's one thing, which is problematic on my view, right? Mm-hmm. But then beyond that, now you're talking about proof of citizenship? That's just outrageous. And so he knows his numbers are low. He knows his party is unpopular. And so he's desperately trying to do whatever he can to drum up support from his base for an election as if it's a national election, and it's not.
0: Yeah.
1: I mean, these are all local elections.
0: Yep.
1: So it's really bizarre strategy on his part, and I would hope that since the Democrats are likely to not do the same thing, that the media would act accordingly and not give this the kind of attention that he would want.
0: So we found the dates. As I said, I wasn't sure when the convention was. I just know it's coming up sometime this summer. So it's September 9th and 10th, to be exact. Thank you to my research team for giving me those dates. I wasn't sure when it was, but I obviously knew that they'd announced they're doing a convention sometime this summer. So September 9 and 10, which makes sense, because for those who follow politics, and that means most of you in this audience, I suspect, you know there's always a sprint between Labor Day and Election Day. It's that 8-week sprint between Labor Day and Election Day when all of us are focused on these elections. And so it makes sense that just after Labor Day, they will do their convention when they know that people are back from vacation, the kids are back in school, everybody's back in their usual flow post Labor Day. And so September 9 and 10 are the 2 days they're scheduled to do this Republican convention from Dallas, Texas. When we come forward with Tim Golden, I promised you I'd play Bill Maher. Again, if you did not hear Bill Maher on ABC yesterday, brace yourself. I know many of you have already sort of fallen out with Bill Maher over the years anyway, because you perceive he's becoming much more right. Politically right, that is, wrong, but right, you take my point, in his politics. You ain't heard nothing yet. If you didn't hear what Bill Maher said yesterday, then it's going to, I think, shock some of you. But we'll play that for you when we come forward and let Tim respond to that. A great deal more to cover with Tim Golden when we come forward on Tavis Smiley.
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3: Hey, hey, Chicago. I'm Logan Page, and I've got the news for us and by us. Here are your local and national news. I spoke with NAACP Miami-Dade branch president Daniela Pierre in an exclusive interview during the 117th convention about voter engagement. She also shared what gives her hope when we look at where we are today.
4: What gives me hope is to see all the people coming together from many generations, all parts of our nation that are coming together for one thing, and that's for change and justice for all people.
5: Yeah, and what is one thing that you hope people leave this convention with?
4: Well, they're going to leave with knowing that the election has consequences. They're going to leave with knowing that we must get everyone out to the polls. And they're going to leave with knowing that if we don't vote, they will. So they're going to leave with this renewed energy to know that we are on the ballot and we must get everyone out to vote.
5: Yes. Speaking of voter engagement, that's the focus of this year, theme for the NAACP. How do you think this is going to help prosper voter registration and engagement?
4: Yes, so as we engage people right where they are, so we don't have to wait to election day. We must engage them in our schools, in our churches, in our communities, on the bus, in a grocery store. Wherever we see people, we need to engage with them to remind them that have you registered? And are you making your plan to vote? Mm-hmm. So we are engaging people on the ground daily because we know that come this November, our lives are on the ballot. So we're making certain that as freedom fighters, we're informed and we're able to prepare our community to get out and vote.
3: President Pierre added that when history looks back, we want to be able to honor our ancestors and say we were able to pick up the torch and carry it forward for generations to come. In other news, Middle Fork River Forest Preserve in Champaign County in Illinois, first and only international dark sky place, offering visitors a rare view of the stars and Milky Way. The preserve's dark skies have attracted tourists from across the country and around the world for stargazing experiences. Officials are also working to reduce light pollution and protect the nighttime environment. In other news, a former Southwest Suburban Summit police chief is going to prison. John Kamowski has been sentenced to 3 years behind bars. Prosecutors say the defendant accepted bribes from a local businessman in a liquor license transfer deal in 2022. Kamowski was charged with one count of bribery conspiracy, one count of bribery, and one count of obstruction of justice. In other news, Chicago Sky guard Skylar Diggins remains sidelined with a knee injury and has missed a six straight games. Diggins says the issue is connected to knee surgery she had last fall, and she continues physical therapy without a timeline for her return. She also says she has had reproductive and productive conversations with head coach Tyler Marsh about her role after being moved to the bench earlier this month. In other news, Bank of America CEO Brian Moynihan says the FIFA World Cup has generated significant economic activity in host cities. Spending increased at businesses, including bars and restaurants, with consumer credit and debit card purchases rising more than 6% in June compared to last year. Bank of America says it was the largest increase in more than 4 years. And the FDA says a lettuce sample from Taylor Farms that tested positive for Cyclosporosa was a false positive. The company had voluntarily recalled iceberg lettuce after it was linked to an outbreak of gastrointestinal illnesses. Officials say further testing found no samples containing the parasite, but the investigation continues as more than 1,600 people have reported illnesses. I'm Logan Page, and that's what's happening in your news now on WVON 1690 AM.
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3: Wishing you safe travels, Chicago. I'm Logan Page, and here is your traffic update. Dan Ryan, downtown 95th, no delays, 11 minutes. I-57, Ryan Tonietti, no delays, 13 minutes. Bishop Ford, Ryan Tonietti, 94, stop and go traffic, 19 minutes. Stevenson, DuSable, Lakeshore Drive to the Tri-State Slogo, 20 minutes. Eisenhower, Wolfto Post Office, 1 minute delay, 16 minutes. Kennedy, downtown to O'Hare, is at a snail speed, 27 minutes. And Eden's, Montrose Lake Cook, smooth sailing, 14 minutes. Your weather for today, Chicago. Some strong night storms, high of 88 and a low of 70. Tomorrow, sun and clouds, high of 83 and a low of 62. It's currently 82 degrees and partly cloudy. I'm Logan Page, and that's your traffic and weather update on WVON 1690 AM.

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2: It's the Tavis and Tim Hour. That would be Tim Golden and Tavis Smiley, professor, philosopher, legal analyst. Tim Golden is our guest in the first hour today, making our way for Dr. Cornel West in hour two. All right, let me just go right at it now. I ain't going to do like LeBron James did when he was making his decision where he's going to take his talents to South Beach and make you wait for 2 hours till he tells you. Matter of fact, we waiting now, Miles. Where's he going, Miles? Where's he going? LeBron. I think Cleveland too. The only way to end the career properly, if you're gonna end it, is to go back home to Cleveland. So here we are waiting again for word on where LeBron's gonna take his talents next season. I digress on that. I don't know how I got to that. Anyway, I was talking about Bill Maher. So Bill Maher was on ABC yesterday speaking to Jonathan Carl, as I recall, and just listen to it.
3: You told J.D. Vance you're open. Your vote is up for grabs.
4: Yes. My vote is in play because it can't be Trump running. Mm-hmm. So I'm not living in communist America. I mean, I know the talking point is that, well, it's not communism, it's socialism. Okay, I've read the quotes from the DSA platform, from their own mouths. Don't tell me I'm not seeing what I am seeing. And DSA, again, they say things like, you know, takeover of key industries, government That's communism. You know, there is a definition.
3: By the way, Trump's doing that, too.
4: Of course. Yes.
3: And to a degree that we haven't seen any other president, Democrat or Republican, do.
4: That's crazy, too.
3: He's got a piece of Intel.
4: And right.
3: He's got a piece of the AI company.
4: He treats everything like it's a real estate deal. Or I don't know, he's an agent or something. He always wants 10 or 15%.
3: So you want to see Democrats win in the midterms?
4: Absolutely. And they will, because it will still be a referendum on Trump. So I think the Democrats will do very well in the midterms. 2028 is a different story because by then, this wing of the party, this new wing with all the energy, and it's not just a few people anymore. Every day I read about a new person in some Colorado and Wisconsin, somebody who is saying some variation of not defund the police, abolish the police, no prisons, no police. Like, what world do they think we could possibly live in under these conditions? It's just a level of nutty that I'm so glad that whenever it was, I was like, no, I'm not going along because this is where it ends.
3: Could you see yourself voting for J.D. Vance?
4: Yes. If this is the Democratic side, yes.
2: Could you see yourself, Bill Maher, voting for J.D. Vance? Yes, was his unequivocal response. Yes. Okay, Tim Golden, you hear Bill Maher going in on DSA. Dr. West coming up top of the second hour. He's one of the founders of DSA. He was back there with Francis Fox Piven and some others. So Dr. West, one of the founders of DSA. I can't wait to get his take on this. And Dr. West has been a guest many times over the years, as have I, on Bill's programs. So I want to hear Dr. West has to say about it top of the second hour. But here you have Bill Maher, who was once a good liberal, now suggesting that the Democratic Party has jumped the track so badly. DSA is taking over the Democratic Party that he is now open to voting for J.D. Vance. And I suspect if Bill feels that way, there may be others. What's your read, Tim Golden?
5: If there were ever an example of a straw man fallacy, this is it. Bill Maher is engaged in what I think is a very serious and strong overreaction to success of people like Zohran Mamdani and others who, by the way, have a populist message that resonates with some Trump voters, right? Mm-hmm. I mean, when you look at the vision that Mamdani has tried to, or at least that he ran on, and that in some ways he's been trying to establish in New York, it's a vision of things that resonate with Americans. It's a vision of affordability. It's a vision that kind of brings down things like rent that are so extremely high in New York and so forth. It removes barriers that have been erected toward people being able to pursue life, liberty, and the pursuit of happiness, like his recent initiative to eliminate both a credit check and income verification if you want to get an apartment in New York City. I mean, those are the kinds of things that resonate with voters across the political spectrum. One of the things I noticed in Bill Maher's rant there, in his tirade, is that he points to a couple of extreme positions, like defunding the police and abolishing the police, that don't really have anything to do with the kind of economic populism that is the reason for a lot of socialist candidates' successes recently in politics. So I think it's an overreaction. I think there are a number of straw man characterizations of what is actually happening by painting things to be extreme. No one is going to, in terms of voters, right, on a national level. And this brings me to another point. These successes of socialist, democratic socialist candidates have been localized, right? There's no evidence, I don't think, that there's enough of that kind of success nationally to change the political landscape, but rather these are local successes. But what Bill Maher is doing is he's coming into the fray and he's trying to make this a national crisis. Like, oh my gosh, they're going to abolish the police because Zohran Mamdani is making rent more affordable in New York City. So I think there's just a lot of non sequiturs at work, a lot of fallacious thinking and reasoning. And if he did vote for J.D. Vance, that would be unfortunate, because I don't know what about, he's comparing J.D. Vance to a straw man that doesn't exist. And so that's what I think about Bill Maher's rant. I think it's misguided, and I think it's a badly misguided overreaction.
2: So Bill Maher is not the only one who's thinking about abandoning Democrats. John Fetterman, senator from Pennsylvania, who at the moment has a D behind his name, but maybe in letter only. So that was Bill Maher talking to Jonathan Carl on ABC. Here is John Fetterman talking to Jake Tapper on CNN.
0: This week, there was a vote in the House to cut off more than $3 billion in military aid to Israel. There are 212 House Democrats. 103 of them voted to cut off that aid. The people voting included former Speaker Nancy Pelosi voting to cut off aid. When do you view the party as becoming officially overtly anti-Israel? When it's all of the House Democrats doing that? When it's a majority? Because you're pretty close right there with 103 out of 212.
1: Well, candidates run on a platform. And if that becomes the Democratic platform, that we will now ever vote for any aid and we'll turn our back on Israel, then that makes me make that decision as really what a Democrat should stand for, or being a part of my party for me. Now, you know, Jake, I've said this, that if I change my party spontaneously right now, my views and my votes aren't going to change. It's really more of a statement how, and if you look at the kind of people that are winning our primaries, their centerpieces of their campaign is anti-Israel kinds of rhetoric, whether it's in my state or it's whether in New York City and what's happening in Colorado now too. If you believe the Democratic Party's future is rooted in describing Israel as apartheid state or genocidal and they don't deserve to have our support, that forces me to say, is this really make sense for me as a Democrat with these views are continue to actually intensify?
2: So John Fetterman now threatening to leave the Democratic Party if they become anti-Israel, if they raise issues of genocide. You heard him say it. I'm not misquoting him. So he's laid the framework out for what's going to push him out of the party as a Democrat. I'll let Tim Golden respond to that and more when we come forward on Tavis Smiley.

0: Someone had a birthday.
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5: Hope you're avoiding the smoke, Chicago. I'm Logan Page, and here is your traffic update. Dan Ryan, downtown on 95th, no delays, 12 minutes. I-57, Ryan-I-80, all is well, 12 minutes. Bishop Ward, Ryan-I-80, 94, slow go, 17 minutes. Stevenson, DuSable, Asher Drive to the Tri-State, slow go, 17 minutes. Eisenhower, Wolfville Post Office, no delays, 14 minutes. Kennedy, downtown to O'Hare, stopping your traffic, 27 minutes. And Eden's Montrose Cook Smooth Sailing, 14 minutes. Weather for today, Chicago, nighttime storms, high of 88 and a low of 70. Tomorrow, sun and clouds, high of 83 and a low of 62. In our city, it's currently 81 degrees and partly cloudy. I'm Logan Page, and that's your traffic and weather update on WVON 16.

0: Right now.
1: Again, I'm sure Dr. West will have something to say about John Fetterman in the second hour and his framing this issue of Israel and what it would take, what might push him out of the party. We talked about Bill Maher earlier suggesting that he's open to voting for J.D. Vance, given the way the party's showing up now vis-a-vis DSA and this, you know, anti-Israel campaign as they frame it. So Tim Golden is the right person to ask about John Fetterman. He has some Pennsylvania, some Philly connections. He knows that neck of the woods rather well. So how did you hear what John Fetterman was saying, Tim Golden?
2: Well, what I heard from John Fetterman is similar to what I heard from Bill Maher. And, you know, when you mention Dr. West, one of the things that continues to impress me about his work is his moral consistency, right? Mm-hmm. I mean, we can get so bogged down in right and left that we lose sight of right and wrong. And the fact of the matter is people are starting to realize across the political spectrum that two things can be true at the same time, that I can condemn the killing of innocent Palestinians, And I can also not be anti-Semitic at the same time, right? Mm-hmm. And what we do in our rhetoric, and it's just oozing out of John Fetterman, is we use the phrase anti-Semitism, we use the phrase anti-Israel, as if anyone who doesn't support the violence on Palestinian people is somehow anti-Israel. Mm-hmm. And that itself is a straw man, right? That's mm-hmm. just not true. I can condemn what happened on October 7th of 2023, right? I can come out and forcefully say how wrong that is because I support the innocent killing of anyone, whether they're Israeli or Palestinian. But when right and wrong gets trapped and gets rhetorically positioned in debates, we tend to use it in the extreme to support a view that we want to support that might not be defensible. And I think that's what John Fetterman is caught up in. I mean, he's from Western Pennsylvania, I think. I'm from Philadelphia, so I'm from a different part of the state. But it's just troubling to me when I listen to him because he seems to be pandering to a certain element of the political spectrum that he thinks is going to be to his advantage. And it's just, you know, I wish him and Bill Maher could sit in on my logic class. Dr. West could appreciate this, right? I wish they, because I would make them do extra homework on the informal fallacies.
3: Yeah.
2: Right?
3: Yeah.
2: Because they are both bewitched by and deceived by these straw man extremities that work well rhetorically. But as Dr. West always points out, they are morally deficient, mm-hmm. right? And so we have to find a place to, we have to get beyond these neoliberal political arrangements of both sides and right and left, and we have to land somewhere in the moral realm of what the Jewish philosopher Immanuel Levinas called the interhuman order, right? The order that transcends the political ideology and is a space in which we are driven not by which way the wind is blowing when we put our thumb up in the air, but instead by the basic notions of human decency and morality and right and wrong. I so wish that we could get there. And I thank Dr. West for his leadership in helping us to get there. And may we all get there one day, but we got to keep fighting until we do.
1: I can tell you this without any equivocation or hesitation whatsoever. This is the only program in the nation today where you're hearing 2 hours of black philosophers back to back. Tim Golden is a philosopher. Dr. Cornel West obviously is a philosopher. And I don't mean that rhetorically. They are legitimately degreed philosophers. And there is no program in the country where you're going to hear two of them back to back in hour one and hour two. We'll get to Dr. West in about 7-8 minutes from now. But I ain't done with Tim Golden yet. More when we come forward on Tavis Smiley.
0: Smiley continues when we come forward.
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11: Tavis Smiley and Tim Golden. So the Tim and Tavis show is just about done for the day. Got about 3.5 minutes left here. Let me do this right quick, Tim. Homeland Security Secretary Mark Wayne Mullen is now threatening states over elections as if Donald Trump's speech last Thursday night wasn't beyond the pale to begin with. Listen to your Homeland Security Secretary Mark Wayne Mullen.
12: When we start talking about can we ensure that the midterm elections are going to be secure, yes, we absolutely can build confidence in the American people. But the states have to do their part. I will tell you, if the states that choose not to participate with the SAVE program and they choose not to participate in securing the elections, we will make sure that we make those states a priority to look at who voted in their states and hold then the election officials accountable. If the election officials, once we gave them the information they need to secure their elections, and they chose not to, then those individuals can also be held accountable by fines, by penalties, and even, depending on how far it goes, prison time.
11: Wow. Fines, penalties, and prison time if you don't do what the Trump administration wants you to do as they see securing the ballot boxes for free and fair elections. Coming on the heels of what Trump said Thursday night, again, Mark Wayne Mullen said this on Friday, so they're in lockstep here. This is scary stuff, Tim. I got 2 minutes to go. I yield the balance of my time to you, sir.
13: It's frightening, Tavis. It is a solution in search of a problem.
11: Mm-hmm.
13: In medical science, we call this an autoimmune condition. When the body thinks it's under attack,

0: black, but it isn't. It unleashes a defense system that, because there is no real threat, that in trying to defend itself, it ends up doing itself harm.
1: Come on, Tim Golden.
0: And to sort of whet the appetite for the next hour, Dr. West will appreciate this, right? The French philosopher Jacques Derrida, in his later thinking, develops this idea of autoimmunity in his political philosophy and says that sovereignty is beset by this autoimmune disorder. And that's what we're hearing from Mark Wayne Mullen. We're hearing a phantom condition, a condition that doesn't really exist, and yet the country is trying to address it. So it's causing, in the human body, it causes inflammation, it causes swelling, it causes all these kinds of problems, because the body, in a misguided attempt to help itself, ends up doing itself harm. We have been trapped in this autoimmune aspect of American democracy really since 9/11. It's become pronounced since then with the Patriot Act, all these attempts to quell threats and to make America safer. They're all attacking phantom problems, and so our defenses are initiated and unleashed against problems that don't exist and end up doing us harm in the process. And sadly, that's where we are right now in American democracy.
1: Tim Golden just passed the baton to Dr. West. Doc, you ready for hour two?
2: Brother Tim Golden, Lord have mercy. Your wisdom is gold and your formulations are profound, I'm telling you.
0: Thank you, Dr. West. That means a lot to me, coming from you, sir.
2: I'm telling the truth. We get a chance to build on what you have already laid out so magnificently.
1: We're going
2: to
1: build on it right now when we come forward in our tour with Dr. Cornell West. Sir. For now, we thank Professor Philosopher Tim Golden for setting us up nicely in hour one. Tim, enjoy the rest of your day, sir. We'll talk soon.
0: Yes, sir. Thank you both. God bless.
2: Love you, brother.
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5: Energy Secretary Chris Wright says U.S. operations against Iran will continue until President Trump's objectives are met.
6: The president is always looking for the diplomatic off-ramp. President Trump wants to end it with a peaceful agreement with Iran, but it takes two parties to do that.
5: Speaking on ABC's This Week, Wright called the mission vital to regional stability and said the administration remains focused on preventing future threats. Paramount Skydance has scored an early win in the legal fight over its proposed merger with Warner Brothers Discovery. A federal judge stepped aside after the company raised conflict concerns, and a new judge has now taken over the antitrust case. And rapper Designer is facing another domestic violence case after being arrested in South Carolina. Authorities say he allegedly damaged property during a dispute with his partner and chased her from the home. This marks his second domestic violence-related arrest of the year. Get BIN News Now on demand 24/7 on the iHeartRadio app. Here's Terry McCready.
7: A closer look after a deadly few days for U.S. service members in the Middle East. Two soldiers were killed in an Iranian attack in Jordan on Friday. And U.S. Central Command said over the weekend a U.S. service member was killed in northern Iraq on Saturday during a controlled detonation of unexploded ordnance from a downed Iranian one-way attack drone.
8: And they have fight. You know, it's like a great boxer. You think you have him beat, and then all of a sudden he comes back and he gives you a shot.
7: Trump telling Fox News just days ago that Iran's military has been significantly degraded. He calls the circumstances surrounding the fallen service members a shame, but says they died because they don't want to see Iran having a nuclear weapon. 17 U.S. service members have been killed since the war with Iran began on February 28th. Andrew Tate and his brother have been arrested in Miami, the social media influencers, the sons of a black father who was a chess international master, are notorious for their sexist views. They were arrested by federal marshals over the weekend on criminal charges of rape and sex trafficking in the UK. A news release from the UK's Crown Prosecution Service says 39-year-old Andrew Tate has been charged with 7 counts of rape, 3 counts of sex trafficking, 3 counts of assault and other offenses. His brother, 38-year-old Tristan Tate, is being charged with 2 counts of rape, sexual assault, and sex trafficking. British authorities are seeking their extradition. Democratic Senator from Virginia Mark Warner says it's a no vote for him when it comes